0: Winnipeg. Jamie Rome with the National Hurricane Center says time's running out to prepare or evacuate.
1: In many places, especially coastal flooding is already starting in these communities.
0: Meanwhile, vacationers are being ordered out of Alabama's beach communities because of the storm. Schools are also closing, including in Montgomery, where a surge in employee leave requests tied to Alabama State's rescheduled homecoming is contributing to the shutdown. The Secretary of War, Pete Hegseth, is saying he intends for the execution of Nidal Hassan by firing squad to be made public. The former Army doctor killed 12 soldiers, a civilian, and an unborn baby in November of 2009 at Fort Hood in Texas. Hassan is set to be executed December 3rd. I'm Scott Carr.
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18: 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Was it good journalism? 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Or something darker? 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
19: 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The Joe Pags Show on your radio, on your podcast, however you happen to be getting it. By the way, we appreciate the podcast numbers. A lot of people downloading it every night. Go and make sure you grab that. You won't miss a second of it. Polo posts that right after the show every night. Thank you to those of you in Australia listening, those of you in Germany listening, those of you listening in Canada, those of you listening in the UK, although it's not that many. We speak English, which what's your problem? And, of course, right here in the United States of America, we're in the top 30, 35 every night in the news and commentary section of the podcast. Go and grab it. Joe Space Pags. Download it. Make sure it loads up every single day. We're watching and looking at this, well, that's both the same thing, watching and looking, at this Zoran the Moron, Mamdani, in New York. The guy is the mayor, and again, he doesn't really like the country. He doesn't really like the Constitution. He is, in ideology, aligned exactly with the leadership in Iran. He likes the theocracy there. I'm betting he would like a theocracy here. He's part of the DSA, which means that the government would take over everything, which is sort of how countries like the theocracy in Iran run themselves. And when October 7th rolled around yesterday, the third anniversary of the unprovoked, out of the blue, for no reason, attack by Hamas, killing 1,200 Israelis, instead of saying something like, we mourn the loss and it shouldn't have happened and we have to have find peace in the Middle East, no, Zoran the moron decided he would hit a microphone and say this. The suffering did not begin nor end that day. It instead continued through the Israeli government's devastating ongoing genocide in Gaza, in which it has killed more than 74,000 Palestinians, including more than 21,000 children, Mamdani said on X. Even since the so-called ceasefire, more than 1,400 Palestinians have been killed, he added. What? Where are you getting the numbers? Oh, from the Gaza Health Ministry, the Hamas Health Ministry? And why should we believe them? How many? Let's say it's 74,000. Let's say they're telling the truth. I don't think they are. But let's say they are. How many would be dead had Hamas not attacked Israel on that day at a music festival? Old people in their houses. People driving down the road. Had they not attacked that day, how many Palestinians would have been killed in Gaza in the last 3 years? I'll wait. Of course, the answer is none. Israel has every right to fight back. Every right. Stolen land, river to the sea. You don't know what you're talking about. You don't. Because there isn't any land on this planet that you can't call stolen. I don't know anybody who, any peoples that live in the same exact spot they lived in when things started back in the day. You hear people about the indigenous people in the United States. What indigenous people? Where did they come from? What are you talking about? Because when the ancestors, the bones are found here in this land that we now call the United States of America, and the DNA is tested with the modern DNA test that we have, found to be European or Asian. Well, how did they get here? Some would say over the Bering Strait. Okay, over how much time? And who was it that first had it? Was it somebody from what we now call Russia? Was it somebody from what we now call Italy? Where are they from? And if we can find out, were the first people who ever laid foot on this land, if we can find out who they were, should we find their ancestors and hand them everything here? Is that what we should do? The British Empire used to own everything. The Roman Empire used to own everything. Should we find out who owned it right before them? Or should we give it back to them because they owned it for so long? Tell me, how far back should we go? You'll feel good if we give this back to the Native Americans, some would call. I say Indians. Okay, which Indians? And then you'll say some Indian tribe name. And I'll say, yeah, but they defeated these other Indians. Shouldn't we give it back to them? And that tribe, that group, took it away from these people. Should we give it back to them? But what about the people they conquered? Maybe we give it back to them. See, this whole game of give it back to the indigenous people is stupid. This whole game that Israel started this somehow is stupid. They stole the land. From whom? Israel owned that land 3,000 years ago. I mean, by your mentality that we somehow stole indigenous land, well, then you should be on the side of Israel getting that land back over there. They used to have it. Not only that little sliver that they own now, but all of it was Israel. Why do you think Judea and Samaria are called the West Bank? Because you sound stupid calling it Judea and Samaria while claiming that it's not Israel. Judea. Duh. So, I mean, this whole thing, this moron in New York City. And I am so embarrassed for my brethren in New York City. I'm from Metro New York originally. I'm so embarrassed for this move that they made with this idiot. And I'm even more embarrassed that he wasn't even smart enough to only say something nice about Israel for one day. The headline from Fox News Digital is Schumer, Jeffries, Dodge, Mamdani controversy as fellow New York Dem unloads. The two most powerful Democrats in Congress have not responded to the New York City mayor's controversial statement on Israel and Gaza. New York City Mayor Zohran Mamdani has come under fire for his comments on the October 7, 2023 attack on Israel, but two leading voices in New York politics have so far remained quiet. Mamdani's post on Wednesday, yesterday, briefly acknowledged how Hamas's blitz on Israel that left more than 1,100 Israelis dead and more than 250 others captured and held hostage by the terrorist organization, but the bulk of the statement spent time on criticizing Israel for its actions in Gaza in the 3 years since. I've already read it to you. He continued, by the way, that suffering that has intensified with every Israeli bomb dropping on ambulances waiting outside hospitals, every drone strike targeting a residential building or a journalist, and every shipment of food aid turned away at the border crossing, he continued. Many New Yorkers are reckoning with this unbearable grief, and we mourn alongside them, all while knowing that our tax dollars fund these war crimes. This is how stupid the guy is. Without Israel, the people of Gaza would have no food. That's getting in there because Israel is either doing it themselves or making way for it to happen. I've never heard of any country that was in a war dropping pamphlets telling people, leave this area, we're about to bomb it. But Israel does. Mamdani notably did not mention the Jewish community in New York City, which is home to nearly a million Jews, according to a 2023 study from UJA Federation of New York. And while at least one New York Democrat, Representative Dan Goldman, laid into Mamdani for his comments, neither Senate Minority Leader Chuck Schumer nor House Minority Leader Hakeem Jeffries, the two most powerful Democrats in Congress, has reacted. Well, this is a reprehensible statement on the anniversary of the horrific terrorist attack by Palestinian terrorist organization against innocent Israelis, Goldman said on X. In the guise of grieving with those mourning that day, Mayor Mamdani asserts a fact hotly disputed allegations that he knows full well will offend and further upset those same people he pretends to grieve with. And Schumer and Jeffries are not responding. Just aren't responding. I mean, what the hell's going on? Are they not smart enough to respond and say, yeah, listen, not the time nor place, dude. And I love that we're just supposed to take the word of the so-called Hamas Ministry of Health. How do you have a Ministry of Health when your organization literally killed 1,200 people that day, took 250 hostage, treated like garbage? What is that? It blows my mind. Amnesty International, by the way, alleges that the United States somehow has committed war crimes. And maybe they're referring to Gaza and so on. Let me go back to Marco Rubio, who I think is just absolutely spot on. He's asked about Amnesty International and what it has to say about the United States of America.
3: Amnesty International is a fraud. If you're asking me what I think what Amnesty International thinks, you know what I think Amnesty International should be focused on? An Iranian regime that murdered in cold blood tens of thousands of people in the streets of Tehran and other parts of the country. What Amnesty International should focus on is how the Iranian regime goes into hospitals when protesters are injured and murders the people in their hospital bed. And by the way, sometimes murders the doctors or the nurses who treated them. So they should focus on them. Those are war crimes. Those are crimes against humanity. And those are crimes they're committing against their own people. As far as your other question.
19: Bam. Marco Rubio laying it down again. I tell you, man. Like him more every day. I've not interviewed him. I've had J.D. Vance on. I've had, of course, Donald Trump on, the president, the vice president. I've had a lot of people from Congress, had a lot of senators on. I've had tons of people from the administrations, but I have not had Marco Rubio on. I'm going to redouble my efforts. I want to have him on the show. I just think that the guy is saying and doing the right things, and he's emerging as a superstar. I don't know if there's going to be some sort of a deal between J.D. Vance and Marco Rubio for 2028. I think that both of them will be involved. I think Ted Cruz is starting to look likely that he'll run. Looking at, you know, Ron DeSantis, looking like he might be involved in this. We have such a lineup on the conservative right in this country, which is such a good thing. So much better. Who do you have on the left? Kamala Harris? Gavin Newsom? Where? In Michigan? Maybe Shapiro in Pennsylvania? Who do you have? I just think that the future looks bright for the Constitution, for this country, but you got to do really, really well in this midterm to be able to not have 2 years of constant impeachments of President Trump and his administration. You'll notice Jeffries and Schumer aren't talking about whether they'll impeach either, because you know that they will. You know that they will. 888-941-PAGS, 888-941-7247, joepags.com. Your thoughts about this guy, Zohran Mamdani, constantly just saying the most disgusting things and even being called out by Dan Goldman, who I can't stand, but called out rightfully so by Dan Goldman, yet Hakeem Jeffries and Chuck Schumer are afraid to comment on it. What do you think about that? 888-941-PAGS, 888-941-7247, joepags.com. Bottom of the hour, I've got an author from Italy. You're going to like him. He's got that really nice Italian accent that I appreciate. I think you'll like that too, but you've got to listen very closely. He's got a book out about saving Western civilization, that it is sick right now, and there is a cure. We'll have that for you at the bottom of the hour. Meantime, let me tell you about lean. 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
19: Great to have you. Thanks. I appreciate you stopping by. Paolo Gombi. He's the guy who's joining us. Not Gumby. Gombi. G-A-M-B-I. He's joining us from Italy in a little while. He's going to talk about his book about saving Western civilization. Basically, we are sick, and he says there is a cure for our civilization. Very interesting stuff from his vantage point in Italy. And what's interesting is he's got that very close connection, watching what's going on in Paris, watching what's going on in the UK, seeing what's going on in Italy. And is that something we should be watching very closely as it's coming here? Now, here we have a constitution that's better than the constitutions elsewhere. It just is. It's the best ever written. But here you still have probably 50-50 when it comes to the nut jobs versus those of us who aren't crazy. So, you're going to want to hear what he has to say. Great to have him on from Italy. I love when people decide to do that from the other side of the world. I think it's great. So stick around for that. Meantime, got to remind you about what else is going on. Tallarico has been missing for 12 days. James Tallarico, the Democrat U.S. Senate candidate, the nominee for the Democrats here in Texas, who is a horrible choice. I mean, a horrible choice. He's pro-trans kids, pro-trans surgeries. He's anti-oil and gas, so all of you who work in that industry, he wants you gone. He's somebody who completely would change the look of Texas. I mean, there's a video of him when he was in the Texas Senate or the House, whatever the hell he was, where he's waving a trans flag. This guy is the guy who said God is non-binary. This is the guy who said there are six genders. This is the guy who said he's a vegan, that he's eating a rib. This is the guy who has been saying the most outlandish things. Jesus was a socialist. I mean, on and on. He's been missing for 12 days. Haven't seen him publicly for 12 days. And as his side, those who want him to win for some ridiculous reason, as they talk about how Ken Paxton is refusing to debate him, which I don't think has happened. I know President Trump actually said Ken should debate him. They aren't making mention that how do you debate a guy you can't find? Does his campaign know where he is, though? Do his influencers know where he is? I don't know. Let's check. This is from the New York Post. Tallarico's influencer army privately frets about his 12-day absence from campaign trail. Leaked Slack messages show. Ryan King wrote this at the Post. Texas Senate hopeful James Tallarico's social media influencer army has been privately fretting over his prolonged absence from the campaign trail. Leaked Slack messages obtained by the Post reveal. Tallarico, who has, by the way, those who don't know Slack, is just sort of a message board, almost like Discord, but it's a private message board where I'm going to talk about fill in the blank. Let's say there's a Joe Pag show message board. Only people that I invite that I want to hear what I have to say would go on there. It's like Discord, but it's, I think, more private and more industry, more business-like, I think. Either way. Tallarico, who has type 1 diabetes, last had an in-person public campaign event on gas prices on September 26th, 12 days ago. He was seen at a private fundraiser in New York City headlined by Robert De Niro on September 28th, though he did appear in a virtual Hispanic Business Council forum on September 30th. So he's on video, not in public. Last public one was the 28th or the 26th. Privately on Wednesday, in a Slack channel featuring Tallarico's digital surrogates, several influencers raised tepid concerns about the messaging strategy amid his absence. Quote, I think it'll be fine. It's just conservatives blasting him. I'm just worried about him losing momentum. Alex Baldaris wrote in a group chat with influencers featuring nearly 4,000 people. But I 100% expect him to make a comeback at the CNN town hall That's a given. I mean, the guy's missing in action. They have every reason to be afraid. Tallarico is set to partake in a CNN town hall on October 14th. His campaign told the Post that Tallarico will reemerge this weekend. Again, it's Thursday now. They're saying he's going to reemerge this weekend. They keep saying flu-like symptoms. What is this? Have you ever had the flu for 2 weeks? Paul, does the flu last 2 weeks, do you think?
0: I guess it depends on what it is.
19: I never have had a flu anywhere near that. CJ, flu, 2 weeks?
4: Nope, never lasted 2 weeks for me.
19: I mean, I've had COVID. It lasted a day and a half. I don't get it. I really don't. Now, I'm not wishing ill on this guy, but there's something wrong here. Critics, particularly allies of Texas Attorney General Ken Paxton, have raised doubts about whether influenza alone could explain why Tallarico has been absent from the campaign trail for so long. Tallarico has been missing for 12 days, President Trump wrote on Truth Social on Thursday, today, deploying his preferred nickname for the lefty poll. Quote, now, after looking for him throughout all of Texas and beyond, probably even weirder places than anyone would even think possible, he put out a statement that he has the flu. The president continued, 12 days is a long time to rid yourself of the so-called flu bug. What's going on? Tallarico's allies also suggested his campaign needs to provide more updates on his health. Quote, I suppose spokesman J.T. Ennis should come out an update on James' health, Baldurris wrote in that Slack message Wednesday yesterday. Conservatives doubling or doubting he's sick, but conservatives leaving out the important part. Quote, James is a diabetic. That's why it's taken a while for recovery. So basically, conservatives in Paxton are being very immoral. It's not immoral to want the kids to have the trans surgeries. Not immoral to say that you love the trans kids. It's not immoral to say Jesus was a socialist and would welcome all illegal aliens. It's not immoral to say that God is non-binary. Not immoral to say there are six genders. But it's immoral to say, what the hell's going on with James Tallarico? And by the way, okay, type 1 diabetes, it's an illness I don't wish on anybody. But if that's why we haven't seen you for 12 days, why haven't you said it? Maybe not you, maybe the campaign. The candidate has type 1 diabetes. Because of that and the flu mixed together, he's had a longer road to recovery. Why not say that? Did what I just say that he's not able to run? No. There's something going on that they're not telling us. And I think that if you're planning on voting for James Tallarico, you should be asking the simple question. It's been almost 2 weeks. Why don't we see you on the campaign trail? Why don't we see Ken Paxton out there speaking at the Trump rally, but you're nowhere to be found? That doesn't make sense. 888-941-PAGS, 888-941-7247, joepags.com. We come back. Paolo Gambi, G-A-M-B-I, P-A-O-L-O. He said I can call him Paul, but I like saying Paolo. He's going to be up next. And no, Paolo's name is not Paolo. It's just P-O-L-O. Stop it. Keep it here. Coming back.
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0: been highlighting what's going on in Western civilization for a long time. We've been watching what's going on in Paris, France, where you see people taking over. People who are either straight from Northern Africa or their children are now rising up thinking they can change that culture to what they want it to be. Western civilization is under attack. Well, to that end, we've got a guy on now. His book is called Our Sickness, Diagnosis and the Cure of a Civilization. His name is Paolo Gombi, joining us from Italy. Paolo, how are you? Good to see you.
1: Hi, I'm very happy to be here, happy and grateful. And yes, Joe, that's the point. We have to save Western civilization, and we have to save it now. We have to do all we can, because tomorrow it may be too late.
0: Paolo, the saying that I learned growing up, and my grandfather's from Puglia, he's from Bari, Italy. My grandmother was Napolitan. So I learned from them, when in Rome, do as the Romans do. So that means if you're in Texas, do as Texans do. If you're in Italy, do as the Italians do. If you're in France, do as the Frenchmen would do. That isn't the case anymore. Now people are showing up and saying, I don't care what you think it's supposed to be in France. I'm going to make it what I want it to be in France. Why did we go away from, sure, you're welcome to come here, but acclimate to our culture? Why did we stop doing that?
1: Yeah, that is the good question, because the problem is us. It's not other cultures coming, because it's normal that other cultures do what we allow them to do. But the problem is us. The West is sick. That is the point. My book is, and the name of my book is Our Sickness, because the sickness is ours. And our sickness is what Roger Scruton named oikophobia. We hate ourselves. So if we hate ourselves and we have feeded ourselves with this idea that hating our civilization makes us clever and intelligent, and we have feeded us with this, and radical leftists and leftists in general, they do this all the time. If you are in a leftist circle, then you find yourself intelligent only if you criticize strongly your civilization. You say that the West is bad and there is patriarchy and capitalism is bad, all this stuff. Okay. But this is a sickness, and its roots are very deep in our history. And I've tried to trace them back to literature and history and revolutions and John Milton and the heroes that changes. Well, the point is, I think it's all a matter of heroism, different heroes. In the past, the Western civilizations followed a model of hero that was a hero that fought for great values and sacrificed himself for the system. Nowadays, we follow a hero that is heroic just because it fights against the system, and the system is always bad. If you just watch what the platforms broadcast, or if you listen to the text or the lyrics of the songs, that is what we use to feed, how we feed our young people. So yeah. How can we then be surprised if we see what is happening in France, for example, where young people are allied, many French young people are allied with foreign people, second, third generation of foreign people that still consider themselves foreign. So they are not French, they are not European, and they want to fight against the system. And their ally is these young people fed with the hate for themselves. That is the point. If we want the Western world to save itself, we have to defeat, first of all, our sickness. Much before starting to talk about Islam, but we may talk about also Islam, huh? Yes. Much before talking about our enemies, we have to talk about the enemies we carry inside. If we defeat that, then we have some hope. But if we don't defeat that, it means that in our civilizations, we have huge amount of people who sympathize for the enemy, always. They always use flags of the enemy. They always have symbols that are not Western symbols. That is the point. We have to work on that. And to work on that, we have to get a high degree of awareness of what is happening. Only if we recognize that there is a sickness, we can find a cure. That is my point.
0: His name is Paolo Gombi. Go to paologambi.com. That's his website. Get the book called Our Sickness, Diagnosis and Cure of a Civilization. Why is it that they're so effective at making us hate ourselves? And let me give you a little context. The people that are coming into the United States, the people that are going into Western Europe, are all going there for a better life. They're all going there because they want what we have. And then when they go there, they make us think that we suck. that we're no good and that we should be loathed. How did they convince people, you know, not like you and me, we love our countries, we love Western civilization, but there's half of my country that literally doesn't like the country anymore as we see a flood of millions of people coming in to take part in the country. How were those who were indoctrinating our young people so effective at making them hate the country that the whole world wants to come to?
1: Now, that is a very interesting question. Well, about the immigrants, about the people who come into the Western world and they hate the Western world, we have to divide the thing. Because not all the people that come here hate the West. I think that a lot of people coming from Asia and in other countries, they find themselves then loving this civilization and getting assimilated in one or two generations. We all come from somewhere, so that's not the problem. The problem is what ideas you carry with you, you bring with you. So I mentioned that one of the biggest problems is Islam, because in this context, in this stage of its history, Islam is mostly an ideological, it's a religious ideological system. It's not just a religion.
0: It's a government system, really. Yeah.
1: Exactly. We have to start from that. As a Christian, I would never, never want to take the Bible as a constitution. The Bible is for talk to my heart and to my community, but not as a law. It's a law of the spirit. Our kingdom is not from here. It's not from this world. But the Quran instead has the ambition to become a constitution. And in fact, it happens. It happens many times in many countries. And so that is not a religion, it's a political system. And we have to treat that as a political system. And that specific political system hates us because we believe in individuals. We believe in individual rights. The Western world is based on this. And it's based on an anthropology. Let me use this difficult word, but it's based on an idea of human being that is both human and divine, because we believe from the very beginning of the Bible that we were created in the image of God. But Muslims don't. The people who follow the teachings of Muhammad don't believe in this. So you deserve the rights only if you are close to the Quran, if you submit to that law. And if you don't, then it depends. If you're a Christian, you have to pay a tax. If you're a non-believer, you have no rights. So we have to fight against a system, political system like this. It's very clear. But since our civilization is full of people who are affected by the sickness, they don't see this. They just see someone who is criticizing themselves. So in a lie in the hate for themselves. That is the problem. In France, they call them Islamo-gauchisme. That means Islam and left together. And this is what is happening. Like in the United States, for example. Yeah. You know, a few days ago, I was having a talk, a very nice talk with Rudy Giuliani, the former mayor of New York, America's mayor, I suppose you know him.
0: A great friend of mine, by the way, but go ahead.
1: Oh, great. And I kept on asking him, how is it possible that the same city that elected him as a mayor has chosen a Muslim as a mayor, as Mamdani, a Muslim and a socialist as a mayor? So what happened? The answer is in my book. The answer is that there is a pandemic of this sickness. I have a big activity on the social media. I have like 30 million viewers or 40 million viewers a month. So I am in contact with in Italian. So I talk to Italians mostly to Italians. And what I see is a sign of hope. I'm seeing a huge population, a huge amount of population that is awakening. I see a lot of people getting the awareness of what is going on. I see a lot of people who are like reborn in the awareness of all this. And I have to witness this because it's very important. We don't have to lose the hope. We can save the Western world, but we have to act now. We have to act starting from ourselves. We have to start from getting the knowledge of what is happening, knowing, understanding, getting the awareness of what is happening and spreading the word. This is the first step. And from this awareness, the acts will follow. I mean, I'm talking about legislative acts, political acts, but we have to start from the awareness. We are both conservative, I may say.
0: Very
1: conservative. And I may say that the sickness was born and was spreaded mostly by the left, by the leftists, mostly. Yes. Because they follow, I mean, they are son of Marx, and Marx was one of the great divider of the population. It was, okay, and it was spreading the new hero that fights against the system, all this stuff. But we have to say that not all the conservatives have a real awareness, a true awareness of what is going on. And that is why we don't find the right weapons to fight it. So my work is mostly talking to conservatives, trying to, let's say, share my thoughts and my work. I've worked for years trying to find the answer to my questions. And my book is really the result of years and years of study. And so my work is mostly talking to the conservative world. And so, Joe, I'm very happy to be here and having the occasion to say also from this important, very important space.
0: It is our pleasure for sure to have you on. It's Paolo Gombi. He is an Italian writer, journalist, cultural commentator. He's also a professor of multimedia communication. Go and check him out. He's got a huge following for sure. But go to his website right now, paologombi.com. Get the book called Our Sickness
1: Diagnosis. Yeah, the book is available. The book is available on Amazon, so you can find it everywhere in the world.
0: Go get it there. The English edition is out now. It came out October 4th. Let me hit on a couple of things that you said. The reason why New Yorkers elected Mondani is not because he's a Muslim. He didn't run as a Muslim. He hid that. He's acting like he wasn't a Muslim. He's going to help you with your affordability. He lied. He wants to take over all the buildings. He wants to be the landlord for everybody. He wants to take over all the grocery stores. He wants to take over everything. The fact that they elected the guy, and people like me and people like you, people like Rudy, were all saying he is a socialist, he's a communist, and he's also an Islamist. I mean, he's somebody who has already said from his microphone as the mayor, as the Prophet Muhammad moved into Medina, he was an immigrant, blah, blah. So he's retelling history as well, and slowly but surely mixing in some Muhammad, mixing in some Quran, mixing in some of his belief system. I don't think people would have elected him had they known he was going to go this way. They just wanted cheaper housing. They just wanted cheaper rent, and they believed that his lie. Can we get people to wake up? I don't know. Let me ask you. In Italy, they appear to be waking up. In this country, at least 50% of us are awake. In France, they're not. In Great Britain, they're not. In the UK, they literally will arrest you and put you in jail if you say, I don't want any more immigration from Northern Africa. If you write that on Facebook, you go to jail. So what do we have to do to turn the tide there, Paolo? Because we've got people in those countries who are so completely glazed over in their own self-loathing that they're not going to wake up. And these people are in government.
1: You're very right. I completely agree about France and UK. And that's a big problem because France is also part of the European Union and they influence the European Union strongly. The point is, that is a proof of my thesis. The fact that the United Kingdom and mostly, and even more, France is losing the battle against Islam is because France is the real homeland for the first country of the sickness, because they spread the sickness through French Revolution and through a certain modernity that they have spread for centuries. So this is a result of centuries of mistakes.
0: Right.
1: France is really having the bill of centuries of mistakes. But I have to say that even in France, there is a lot of people who are starting to see things as they are.
0: Good.
1: But definitely. And we'll see next elections. What will happen? The answer usually is what is called far right now, because we are usually labeled as far right. If you say something against Islam, you're Islamophobic. But what we have to do is keeping on doing what we do, that is spreading awareness. Because you mentioned the fact of Mondani. We live in a civilization in which truth is a great value. If I lie, I know I'm committing a sin. As you,
0: right.
1: I assure you, you wear a cross, I wear a cross, and I try to be loyal to this. And if I say a lie, I know I am committing a sin.
0: Right.
1: But in Islam, not like that. Because if you study how it works, they can use lie to make their kind of evangelization, proselytism. So they are allowed to lie. And so they are very good in lying. And that is why Mondani won. I can't really, when I stop and think about that, I can't believe New York, where there is such a Jewish presence there, don't they understand that he is a Muslim?
0: A lot of Jewish New Yorkers, Paolo, a lot of Jewish New Yorkers voted for him. A lot of them voted for him. I want you to think about that. That makes your brain hurt, right?
1: Now that was a big surprise for me because Jewish people are very aware.
0: Yes.
1: Wow, it's incredible. But once again, the answer is in the culture. The answer is the fact that New York is a sort of an American friend. Let me say like this. It has become a sort of an American friend in France, in the sense that most of the leftist circles are there, you know, everybody knows on the East Coast and in New York mostly. And that circles, that cultural circles are really the place where they are the cradle where this self-loathing was born and was fed. And this is a result. Always, wherever you go, you see the left opening the door and Islam coming in. And if you just close the door, Islam cannot come in. It's very easy. It's very easy. If you understand what Islam is, then you don't open the door. Simple. And about Great Britain, I follow as a reader, not as a reporter, British politics, but I see that even there is a big rise of people who are angry and they want to change the system. I don't know what will happen. I have no idea what will happen, but since I've also lived in the United Kingdom and I know the British soul, I think Britain will be the beginning of the change.
0: Yeah.
1: I think Britain can give us some surprises. I may be wrong, but I also may be right, and we'll see. And
0: no, I think you're right. Well, I apologize, a little bit of a delay. We're seeing people rising up in the streets in Great Britain. We're seeing people rising up the streets in the UK, in Scotland, and

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1: I appreciate Paolo stopping by from Italy. We always appreciate having the transatlantic connection. I love how we can do things these days because you can connect with anybody. At the end of the day, we can protect Western civilization. We just have to be open-minded and open-eyed and realize what's going on. And again, everybody's welcome. First Amendment says you can worship however you want to worship. It doesn't say that you can change the founding of the country. You can change the Judeo-Christian values that we were founded upon, that you can throw the Constitution away and do something different because you feel like it. You can amend it, but throwing it away wholesale would be very, very hard to do. But we're watching it happen in Europe, where they're very, very weak-minded. They're very, very weak to stand up to those who are trying to change the culture completely. Appreciate him stopping by. Got to get out of here for now. Another big day tomorrow. Make sure you go check out Alan Dershowitz. The entire interview is up and running on YouTube right now. JoePags.com/YouTube. Tonight I will drop the Jennifer Coffendaffer part about what's going on with the Nancy Guthrie case. Got to get out of here for now. That is CJ. And for Sam, that's Polo. I'm Joe. We'll see you tomorrow. Bye.
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5: Hurricane Isaias continues to grow. Top winds now 100 miles per hour, according to the National Hurricane Center. Forecasters telling Florida Panhandle residents to finish their storm preps today and tonight against dangers ranging from wind and storm surge to inland flooding. In his afternoon update from the State Emergency Operations Center, Governor DeSantis says that water is a danger not just along the coast, but well inland.
6: You're going to see some of the rivers flood. You're going to see rising water on the interior of the Panhandle communities. And so that represents a risk as well.
5: The National Weather Service is predicting some areas will see from 3 to 10 inches of rain, maybe as much as 15. There's a flood watch for North Florida west of I-75 tomorrow into Saturday. State Emergency Management Director Jared Perdue says crews are already staging in the Panhandle, including 5,000 members of the National Guard.
7: We have power restoration resources and linemen that are prepared and ready to go. We've resourced and staged fuel throughout the area, and we're going to be very closely tracking and coordinating that.
5: Ambulances are standing by in case patients need to be evacuated. Florida Attorney General James Uthmeyer says the state is now accepting price gouging complaints as Isaias continues to get stronger. Florida law prohibits an unconscionable increase in the price of essential commodities during an emergency. Dengue fever cases continue to spike centered around the Tampa Bay area. According to the latest health department numbers, there are 296 cases this year statewide, 259 in Hillsborough County. The Seminole Tribe of Florida suing DraftKings, claiming the company is illegally offering sports betting, violating the state's gaming compact, which gives the Seminoles exclusive rights to online sports betting. DraftKings says its products are legal prediction markets. With Florida's news, I'm Gordon Bird.
8: Isaias has grown to a powerful Category 2 storm and is headed for the Gulf Coast. The National Hurricane Center says it's packing sustained winds now of about 100 miles an hour. Florida Governor Ron DeSantis has issued states of emergency across 25 counties.
9: So we'll monitor it. Yes, we have people staged for search and rescue. The utilities are on their high alert to be able to do rapid power restoration.
8: The storm's expected to make landfall somewhere between New Orleans and Panama City, Florida, likely late Friday, early Saturday. There's been an ICE-involved shooting in New York City. Reports say a man in his car was shot and wounded by ICE agents during an enforcement operation in Upper Manhattan. The sailors and Marines aboard the USS Abraham Lincoln are back home in San Diego. A large cheering crowd greeted the aircraft carrier as it pulled into port this afternoon after a record 10-month-long deployment to the Middle East, marred by reports of dwindling supplies, poor morale, and several suicide attempts. I'm Scott Carr.
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22: I'm a Zen Buddhist priest, and I'll just say briefly that I'm very honored to be here. Thank you. I always feel well cared for at St. Andrew's here, and I'll be reading a passage today from Thich Nhat Hanh from the book Living Buddha, Living Christ.
23: We have no way of knowing if Jesus really existed, any more than we have of knowing that the original Buddha ever existed.

0: I find such wisdom and comfort and inspiration from faith traditions all over the world. And I find that they're all kind of equal pathways to truth.
1: We are going to hear about the beauties of several traditions, but that does not mean that we are going to make a fruit salad. That fruit salad can be delicious.

0: Christians and Muslims and Jews all worship the same God. Muslims love Jesus.
1: I know personally that I've learned as much about my faith from Salman's tradition, from the Islamic mystics, from poets like Rumi, as much as I have from Christian authors and Christian writers.
2: I do not see any reason to spend one's whole life tasting just one kind of fruit. We human beings can be nourished by the best values of many traditions.

0: We look at other religions and we see them as mythological, these centaurs and all this kind of thing. But our symbols are just as mythological. The question I want to ask you is, do you want to live your life based on a baby?
1: In one of my favorite poems, the Islamic mystic Hafiz says that we are all invited to join that dance. He says, every child has known God. Not the God of names, not the God of don'ts, but the God who only knows four words and keeps repeating them, saying, come dance with me.
2: So it just seemed like Buddhist monk Dave reading a passage from a Buddhist monk about a Christian monk from all my Christian minister friends with my Christian friends on Easter. It just feels really delightful and happy.

0: you. I'm not going to suggest your course of action. I will only speak for myself. It reminds me of the line of Patrick Henry. I think it was at St. John's Church in Richmond, Virginia. And I believe it was at the Virginia Convention. 1775, I know that. I remember quirky details like that. And remember, we don't declare our independence from England until a year later. July 4th is the day the document is written. It was actually written on the 2nd, but whatever. And Patrick Henry gives an impassioned speech, which you've heard before, or at least the latter half of it, when he said, "I know not what course others may take, but as for me, give me liberty or give me death. I know not what course others may take, but as for me, give me liberty or give me death." I have been deep in thought of late as to who we are as a people. I did not recognize the depth of threat to our civilization. I knew in time it existed. I did not realize the groundswell. I did not realize the threat to Christianity. I did not realize the threat to being a white person. Did not realize the threat to being a proud Texan and a proud American and what that meant. I didn't realize the threat to our cultural traditions. You know, the woman that almost won the governor's race in Wisconsin declaring that we should do away with Thanksgiving. That's laughable until it's not. I lived through COVID. I've seen some crazy things. I've seen the willingness of the madding crowd to do horrible, horrible things. I didn't realize the dangers that were posed to our nation to an extent that they are. And what it has done to me is lit a fire. But it's almost given me a degree of peace. Because I used to worry that if I said what I really believe, if I expressed my deepest concerns and thoughts and theories, that it would scare people. It would frighten them. Not because they're out of line, but because they're things that are never said in public. And now I've come to the conclusion that we are in real danger. You know, this is Mercury Morris and the 72 Miami Dolphins, who the only team to go undefeated through the season because the Patriots lost to the Giants in the Super Bowl, was when a team would go 5-0, 6-0, they would 8-0, they would always ask Mercury Morris, "Hey, are you worried they're going to beat your record?" When a team was 10-0. And he'd say, "Don't call me when they're in my city. Call me when they're on my block." Well, the dangers are on our block. And the worst part about the dangers, and this is what really scares me, is the unwillingness to express the danger, to call it a danger, because that would make you a bad person. And the fear of being called a bad person scares white people worse than anything else. I am convinced there are Americans, white Americans, that if a Muslim, black, Hispanic, alien, Eskimo, whoever it is, broke into their home, was raping their wife and killing their children, they wouldn't dare say to stop because someone would be waiting there with a clipboard and go, "Are you being racist?"
1: Do we thương ông Michael Berry cái show của ông tốt lắm.
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0: We got a crazy thing happening in Texas. The county judge of Harris County, where I live, that's what the city of Houston is in. It's Harris County. She went missing for several months, 3 months. And nobody knew where she was, but everybody was glad because she's a petulant, spoiled brat. But she's always running to get in front of the TV camera. And so nobody'd seen her in a while. So the rumors started spreading. What happened to her? Has she died? And everybody was relieved that we don't have to deal with her, but there's something weird going on. And then it leaked that she's in the loony bin. And her name is Lena Hidalgo, and she's certified. But when I tell you she's crazy, like Mamdani, I don't like Mamdani. But he's not crazy. He's not one flew over the cuckoo's nest kind of deal. She's nuts. She's legitimately nuts. She's been in the funny farm many times. And I don't need to hear that your sister goes to therapy and that term is upsetting. Everything is available to be ridiculed. Being fat, being skinny, being old, being dead, all of it. That's what we do here. And the moment you need to correct me that, no, we don't make jokes about that, is the moment you don't understand our show. We make jokes about the very things you don't want us to make jokes about. And if you can't understand that, you're too literal to ever get this show. You'll never get us. Ever. So Loony Lena, she's in the nut farm. And the guy who actually runs the county, named Rodney Ellis, he's the overlord. He has one of those moments where he has a press conference and he says, "Don't worry, Lena's getting help. And I'm in charge now." And so there is this thing. It's the feminization of America. And it's a terrible, terrible trend. But it's the feminization of America where somebody can literally strangle their children and then say, "Oh, I was having an episode. I'm not doing well. I need help." And everybody joins in, the women and the men who carry their purses. They go, "It's true. Let's not hold anyone accountable or responsible. They're seeking help. They've admitted their fault." And so this feminization of American society leads to horrible results. The feminization of sports, the feminization of the corporate culture, the feminization of our military, and literally, Elon Musk has talked about this. White males especially, toxic masculinity, all of these concepts are designed to break men. And some men break to the point that rather than, you know, like we did as kids when the teacher, you know, when we were trying to be little boys and she was like, "Knock it off." And we held it all together until we went out to recess. They went out and punched each other because that's what little boys do. Yeah. Now you got an increasing number of boys who have the white male beaten out of them. You remember that movie Misery? Was it Misery? What's the one where Kathy Bates was the author and she has James Caan and he's just about the point where he's healed up and she breaks his ankles? Ooh, that's a brutal scene. Spoiler alert, huh? That's a brutal scene right there. I have watched some terrible things happen to James Caan. I watched him get beat. I mean, ankles broke and mentally broken in that movie. I watched him get shot to hell in The Godfather. I have had, James Caan has put me through a moment now. Anyway, so many men have been broken by this feminization. And that's what it's a plan. These teachers, they're all women, telling little kids, "You're a bad person. You're a bad person for being white. Give this person an apology." I mean, they literally do this. Give this person an apology. James Talafrico was one of these teachers. He made his students write the Obama diaries. He made his students write a paper to him on how great Obama was. And that's one of the many reasons Obama has endorsed him. He talks at length about being a teacher. "As a teacher, I care about the children." There are some teachers who are freaks. There are some teachers who bring drag queens into the classroom. There are some teachers who tell the students to call them after hours, especially if you're unclear about your sexuality. Talafrico being one of the call me after hours teachers, by his own admission, before he realized he was being running for office. So my point in all of this is there are a number of boys who were beaten down from such an early age that they decided it'd be better to be a girl. Man, I'm old enough to remember where women used to say, you don't know how hard it is to be a girl. It's hell being a girl. And I'm going to tell you the truth. They're right. I'm not pandering. It's a lot harder to be a girl. I'm married to one. You know, before we go out, I get aggravated if she's not ready on time. So now I just make up a false time. So if we need to leave at 7 to be there at 7:30, I tell her we need to be ready at 6:45. So you know what she does? She says, oh, if he says 6:45, I had to be ready till 7. Because I know what he's done after 37 years. So it's to give and take, give and take. And then we play out this same deal. I do this passive aggressive. And the reason I do passive aggressive, I'm not a passive aggressive person necessarily. But what passive aggressive becomes the manifestation of my attempt to be a nice guy. I am at my absolute worst when I try to be nice. I'm an ass by nature. And when I just allow myself to be an ass, everybody's happy and you know what you're doing. Well, he's an ass. That's like Trump, right? You know who and what he is. It's when I try to be a nice person and I'm like, you know what? This makes me so damn mad. I hate this. I told her to be ready. She didn't start on time. But I go, you know what? No, I'm not going to be that husband. I'm going to let it go. And I can't help myself. And then in the trying to be nice, I end up being worse and drag it out. But you get these men who've now been feminized to such an extent that they decide it's just easier to be a woman. Why on earth would you want to do that? First of all, that's not what God wanted you to be. You would have made you a woman. Secondly, fellas, do you know how much harder women have it? And if you're going, huh, my wife stays home all day. I'm out working. Trade for a week. My wife has done both sides of that. She said, you know what? When she was practicing law, she said, get up in the morning, go. And then we had help at home. And then she decided, no, I'm doing this. I'm staying at home. That's what God put me here for. But she's like, when you're going to the office, you get your coffee, you check your email. 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I push a comb through my hair and go out. Sometimes Michael I don't even Barry do that. 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
10: 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A black man from the projects comes forward with information about the case.
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10: But out of nowhere, he goes from star witness to prime suspect.
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10: 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Lee Harris is sentenced to 90 years.
13: I get 90 years for killing somebody I have never seen.
10: Behind bars, Lee finds an unlikely ally in his cellie, Robert. The pair are like chalk and cheese. There's no way their paths would ever cross on the outside. But as a fellow inmate, Robert sees through the lies and vows to do the unthinkable. Clear Lee's name.
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0: pop never claimed him. Classic rock never claimed him. Because he's classic rock that was popular in pop in a way that most classic rock isn't. Of course, the Eagles were that way, but everybody claimed the Eagles. Whereas Petty, people kind of forget he's out there. See, it's an interesting deal. I think the same is true of Dire Straits and Steve Miller Band as well. Should we just do a music show, Ramona, and be done with it? Politics is irritating me. Terribly. It's got me wound up. President Trump was in Texas yesterday. We have races far closer across the state. We have statewide races, including the race for the U.S. Senate, but also our governor, Lieutenant Governor, we call Light Governor, all of them. There are four statewide candidates, what New York City is to the rest of the state of New York. The rest of the state is normal, decent, honorable. But you've got Austin, which is freakish. Homeless people everywhere, just like San Francisco. Homeless people everywhere. Drag queens running in and out of here. Crazy policies, a bankrupt city government. I mean, the whole thing is it's grotesque. It's absolutely grotesque. So President Trump comes to town. And his call to action, which I love, for Texas. You have to understand, I have a son named Crockett, for Davy Crockett. We are proud Texans. My wife is from India, but she was Secretary of State of the state of Texas. And Stephen F. Austin, after whom the city and universities are named for, was the first Secretary of State. We are steeped in all things Texas. We love Texas. You'll never find, there's a meme that says, I wish Americans loved America the way Texans love Texas. There is no group of people that love the state they live in like the people of Texas. President Trump making a call to that sense of pride and honor and dignity in Texans at the rally in San Antonio.
1: But what a privilege it is for me to be here to intro our... For decades...

0: Texas has been the state where people flee to escape the economic oppression and social collapse of Democrat-run California, New York, Illinois, and other failing blue states. But if Talifrico and the Democrats get their way, all of that squalor, misery, poverty, homelessness, you know, I said it the other day, when the blues get in, everything becomes dirty. The streets are dirty. The doorknobs going into stores are dirty. The sidewalks are filthy, dirty. Everything becomes dirty and has a bad smell. But we're going to escape all that lawlessness, corruption, dysfunction that's coming to destroy your beloved state of Texas if this guy ever got in. And remember this, proud long ago patriots of the Lone Star State will never forgive you for what you have done if you let that happen. We got to get the best guy. He'll be one of the best. I'll tell you what. He'll be one of the best senators that we have in this country. You watch. I know my people.
1: And then he called upon the Texas spirit and the great Texans of the past, from Davy Crockett to Jim Bowie to William Barrett Travis.
0: You like meat a lot, I think, and I have a feeling Ken likes meat. But your state is known for some of the toughest men and strongest women in the nation. And that our nation has ever produced legends like Davy Crockett, Jim Bowie, William Travis, who fought the Alamo. I want to go see the Alamo. I like the Alamo. Those Texas heroes would be rolling over in their graves at the mere sight of Talifrico trying to become a senator from Texas. The people of Texas are not going to let weak, gutless, self-hating, transgender-promoting freak shows destroy everything that we've built. So you need to go and vote for Ken Paxton.
1: Amen. Let me close the segment by something very personal. I've always had mentors who were older than me, and I always asked them, as they were older in their career, 60s, 70s, and above, what's your greatest regret? And it was either a marriage that they allowed to fail or that they weren't as good a parent that they wanted to be. Every time. And this is my message to you. It's never too late to be a better dad. Nick Saban retired a year and a half ago. In my opinion, the greatest college coach of all time, even better than Bear Bryant, for considering winning. ESPN put together a 30 for 30 on him, and they talk a lot about his greatest regret, which was his father, his time as a father.
2: Your job required so much commitment and so much time. That's the one thing I regret.
3: Daddy's at work practicing, and we're going to play Florida State. Yuck.
4: Nick is very stoic, and having children, I think, forces you to express yourself.
5: Very early in our marriage, we knew we wanted to have children. We tried to have children. Probably 15 years worth of some infertility things.
6: And we decided, let's try adopting kids.
5: Just a wonderful blessing, a wonderful way to have a family. You know, I can't imagine our life without Nicholas and Kristen. It would just be all football.
2: But if I have one regret, is the sacrifice you make of not being able to see your family grow up and to participate in all the things that you would like to participate in with them.
7: You know, when he was working for Belichick, he'd be gone for 2 weeks at a time. And if he was getting home, it was probably 2 a.m.
3: He's gonna make it, yay!
8: A lot of my memories start in East Lansing when we were at Michigan State. I played soccer and I was on the little dance team and things like that. So I had really like kind of planted my feet in that soil. I didn't realize that can change so quickly. You know, in the end, it was, this is your dad's career and we all make these sacrifices.
5: Daddy! The whole family has to buy in that daddy's job comes first.
2: The one thing for me that I remember most about having children was it was created a heightened awareness to the responsibility that you had, not just to Miss Terry, but to the kids, to try to do things the right way. And it was a motivation to do a good job so that you could provide for them in a first-class way.
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11: Let's meet Colonel Alberto Mazza. He is the director for the Division of Law Enforcement for the Florida Fish and Wildlife Conservation Commission.
12: Our motto is patrol, protect, preserve, right? It's the three P's. We patrol, protect, and then we preserve, right? 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But that's kind of what we do. So here's the 30,000-foot view of it. We're police officers that kind of maintain, we make sure that our resources are protected and that the visitors and the residents of the state are having a good, safe time on the water or in the woods. But have the ability to affect people, get people excited about the outdoors, get people excited about enjoying this great state. I tell you what, it's very rewarding. 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I will tell you right now, if you're interested in getting into law enforcement or into public service, it's a great career. 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

0: has some must-see TV coming up. I'm hearing Keith Morrison is investigating a bombshell. You don't want to miss this.
1: Tonight on Dateline, we investigate a fraud. James Tallarico, a Mr. Potato Head face with a terrible part in his hair, and even worse, politics.
2: Poverty is violence. Pollution is violence. And yes, prison is violence.
1: Trying to win a Senate seat in Texas, a Christian who hates Christianity.
3: And so I hope in the U.S. Senate that I can continue my fight against Christian nationalism, because it is fundamentally unchristian. It is a betrayal of Jesus of Nazareth, his life, his death, and his teachings.
1: A man touting a girlfriend who the whole world knows doesn't exist.
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5: I do.
4: Of many years?
5: I do. And she is my rock.
1: James Tallarico. 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
7: Defending trans Texas is something we have to do every day at the state capitol. And you better believe I'll be giving sermons on that, too.
1: Join us next week on Dateline, where we investigate the six genders. So far, we can only find two.
0: What's amazing about all this, and it's important to remember, is it's not that he received a questionnaire he had to answer. He is choosing to make this the issue that he gets in your face about. Hotkey Q, Ramon, this is Tallarico on Twitter. He's talking about systems.
8: I think we have to understand, especially for the white educators that are on this call, that these violent hierarchies, these systems, white supremacy, heteropatriarchy, economic exploitation, those things have colonized our own mind.
0: Folks, when someone speaks in these terms, we can talk about war in a way across a table. Negotiators, you know, Henry Kissinger can be dispatched to discuss the effects, or Churchill in his beautiful English can discuss what's going to happen. You know, when Neville Chamberlain went to discuss the Sudetenland that Hitler had just invaded, and he came back and said, there will be peace in our time. And of course, it made a fool of him as not having stood up to Hitler. But you can talk across the table in nice terms with a nice wine and some cheese in a charcuterie plate, and served by beautiful women in the castle. But war itself is brutal. It's gory and disgusting and smells awful. That's the thing when you read the accounts of people who see war, how bad it smells.

0: that people understand what he's talking about doing. You know, you can talk about COVID being a virus and an epidemic, and there was a public health response. But let's talk about what really happened. Ramon's sister, who happened to be a nurse, her son was 27 at the time. How old was he? He was 27 years old. He was one of the first people to get it. And he's a legitimate case. Like, he was going to die. He was supposed to die. He did die. They kept bringing him back, or he kept coming back. His mother would go to the hospital. She wasn't allowed in to see her son, who was dying. And the nurses would call her and say, Martha, was it Martha, right? Marisol, Martha was, yeah, okay, differences, okay. And they would call Marisol and say, hey, he's not going to make it. He's going to die in a few hours. If you want to come up here, we'll sleep you in the back door. They were violating protocol for one of their own. Because the way it was supposed to work is your child was supposed to die and you weren't there with them. People's grandmas and grandpas died alone with no loved one there to take care of them. So we can talk about that was the cruelty of an authoritarian government. If you saw the Chinese army landing on our southern shore and come ashore in their uniforms with their guns and their tanks, you wouldn't go, well, I don't know. You know, Paxton, you know, he and his wife got a divorce. You'd go, you know what? I don't care what it takes. All hands on deck. That has to be stopped. What in the world are we talking about here? James Tallarico has never raised a child, doesn't have a child. And I would argue, well, you get my point. And yet he lectures parents that if your child goes to school and they convince your child that he needs to have his wiener cut out and his entire body rooted out, and be put on hormones so that his voice is not as deep, and he starts growing breasts and changes his entire identity. This is irreversible, mind you, irreversible. That if you don't buy into that, Mr. Jones, Mr. Heteronormative, patriarchal fellow from yesteryear, if you don't buy into that, it is child abuse. He's telling you what child abuse is. We can't just say, well, you know, he got a quirk over on the side. This is what he chooses to lead with. You think he woke up one morning and came up with this on his own? You don't do that. This stuff they come up with, it's so wacky, so crazy, and yet they all have the same view on it. And nobody talked about it yesterday. All of a sudden today, it's the number one issue. We all have to talk about it. Do you understand why? There are outside influences. And I know it sounds crazy to say these things. It sounds conspiratorial, like every other conspiracy. I mean, they wouldn't actually create COVID out of a lab, right? For a number of years, maybe 15 years, maybe more, Top Tax Defenders has been a sponsor of my show out of Houston. 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
6: Hurricane Isaias continues to grow. Top winds now 100 miles per hour, according to the National Hurricane Center. Forecasters telling Florida Panhandle residents to finish their storm preps today and tonight against dangers ranging from wind and storm surge to inland flooding. In his afternoon update from the State Emergency Operations Center, Governor DeSantis says that water is a danger not just along the coast, but well inland.
7: You're going to see some of the rivers flood. You're going to see rising water on the interior of the Panhandle communities. And so that represents a risk as well.
6: The National Weather Service is predicting some areas will see from 3 to 10 inches of rain, maybe as much as 15. There's a flood watch for North Florida west of I-75 tomorrow into Saturday. State Emergency Management Director Jared Perdue says crews were already staging in the Panhandle, including 5,000 members of the National Guard.
8: We have power restoration resources and linemen that are prepared and ready to go. We've resourced and staged fuel throughout the area, and we're going to be very closely tracking and coordinating that.
6: Ambulances are standing by in case patients need to be evacuated. Florida Attorney General James Uthmeyer says the state is now accepting price gouging complaints as Isaias continues to get stronger. Florida law prohibits an unconscionable increase in the price of essential commodities during an emergency. Dengue fever cases continue to spike, centered around the Tampa Bay area. According to the latest health department numbers, there are 296 cases this year statewide, 259 in Hillsborough County. The Seminole Tribe of Florida suing DraftKings, claiming the company is illegally offering sports betting, violating the state's gaming compact, which gives the Seminoles exclusive rights to online sports betting. DraftKings says its products are legal prediction markets. With Florida's news, I'm Gordon Bird.
9: Hurricane Isaias is gaining strength and is now a Category 2 storm, registering maximum sustained winds of 100 miles an hour, moving closer to the Gulf Coast. Projections show Isaias making landfall somewhere between New Orleans and Panama City, Florida, likely late Friday, early Saturday. President Trump is saying the U.S. will not strike Iran in the lead-up to November's midterm elections. Posting today, the U.S. is having what he called productive discussions with Iran and reiterating that Iran is in very bad condition, both economically and militarily. Reports of a second worker at the Irkutsk Research Anti-Plague Institute in Siberia dying are being denied by Russia. That country's health ministry is saying most media reports have been based on false information. Reports have said a 28-year-old female researcher at the facility died from pneumonic plague. The World Health Organization's been pressing Russian officials for more information about what pathogen was involved. I'm Scott Carr.
5: Following the events of the day.
10: Been following very closely.
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0: sort of the shot heard round the world, but it is the penny passed round the world. It has made national news, and it's right here in our backyard. It happens to be a show sponsor, but more importantly, a good friend. And the fellow who was singularly responsible for bringing Eddie Money to the RCC multiple times, the Money Man, Kenny Duncan Jr. Welcome to the program, sir.
1: Michael, how are you?
0: So the news of, our government shutting down the penny, we're no longer going to make the penny, it's not worth what we've gone in. Now there's talk about the nickel. I think some people would be happy if we could do away with hard currency altogether, which makes many of us very uncomfortable. And aside from that, and you're in the gold, silver, and collectible industry, interesting coins that are worth more than whether it be Confederate money or Union money or money from Egypt from 1,000 years ago. This penny that has now become rather famous that fell into your hands. First of all, can you tell the story about the penny and how this became famous?
1: Yes, I can. So in 1943, due to war efforts, Congress decided to stop making cents out of copper because we needed that for ammunition. So they used a zinc-coated steel in 1943 and 1944. A few billion of those coins were made and put into circulation, and collectors rushed to them because obviously they were different than the copper ones they had seen since 1856. It's rumored that there were planchets that were made out of bronze mistakenly mixed in with the ones that were now zinc-coated, and 17 examples of a 1943 bronze cent escaped the mint. And it, what's cool about it is that normally when errors were made, mint employees would take them and or they would go to the mint director or high-ranking members of Congress, but these actually were truly mixed into bags and put out into circulation.
0: And how do we know this? Did someone later reveal it?
1: Yeah, so I mean, I think they started looking back as some of these discoveries were made, because they were made probably in 47 was the first time anybody picked one up. Actually, there's a funny story out there that Henry Ford actually offered a car for one. It was widely popular, and it wasn't until 1947 where a boy in Massachusetts found one in cafeteria change, and that was the one that really got people going. And just a side note, that coin just sold in 2019 for over $200,000, by the way.
0: Wow. Okay, so did you say there are only six? How many of these pennies do we suspect fell into general circulation?
1: We have the 17th known example.
0: Okay. All right. And so how did you end up with this penny?
1: So the coin was found in the 60s by a family in Fort Worth. And we have some news clippings, and we have letters from numismatists around the Fort Worth area that there's three ways to really identify the copper coin or the bronze coin from a zinc-plated coin. And number one, does it stick to a magnet? This coin, due to a new, told by a numismatist, did not stick to a magnet. It weighed 3.1 grams, and the steel cent weighed 2.7. And a lot of times they would alter a 1948 coin and basically shave off to make it look like a three. So this coin checked all three boxes, was authenticated by PCGS. It was brought to a local Houston appraiser through a coin club contact, and then finally brought to us.
0: Ramon, I'm going to employ a term very naturally that Kenny taught me a few months ago. He's providing the provenance of the coin. It's known as the provenance, the things behind it that kind of offer up not just the coin itself, but all the background behind it. Sorry, Kenny, I had to offer some vocabulary to Ramon. He doesn't know about all these things the way I do. So this person brought this coin to you and offered to sell it to you?
1: Yes, so it was the appraiser basically middlemaned it for the family. And, we went through a negotiation period and ultimately bought the coin.
0: And will you, every time I ask you about something cool that I point out, it's always, well, I'm not actually going to sell that one because I'm fond of it, but generally that would go for this amount. Is this something, obviously it's a conversation piece, is this something you'll keep because it's taken on a value beyond that, or will you sell this to the highest bidder?
1: We would never auction an item like this. This is something that we would place with a collector who we feel like understands the rarity. It's not, nor is it something that we really need to sell. So the plan as right now, we put it out in our showroom. We've had plenty of people come in to take a look at it, hold it, and take pictures of it. And that's really where we plan on it staying.
0: Do you have an idea of what the market value of this would be?
1: It's north of $250,000.
0: Oh, wow. For a penny.
1: Yeah, exactly.
0: Okay, so everything I've ever bought for you comes in that same case. I don't know if there's a term for it. It's kind of white at the bottom and has the clear glass and it clasps shut and then it has
1: correct.
0: How would someone present this? Is there someone that you trust? If you say, if I paid $250,000 for a penny to put on my wall and secure it, who would do that? Who would be the shop that would do that?
1: I've gotten recommendations. We actually had some stuff done by our mutual friend of ours, Joel Barch, who actually is very well versed in being able to make really nice high end displays for items like this.
0: Joel Barch is the head of the Houston Museum of Natural Science, Ramon. Let's just say they know a little something about presenting things for your review. When this was brought in to you, did you even for a second doubt that this was authentic and say, well, I need to do some research? Or did you immediately say, yeah, that's it?
1: Oh, I knew immediately. Number one, I knew it, and sheepishly I knew because of the third-party grading service that was used. I think that's really why a lot of these coins sat in family safety deposit boxes or under the bed for so long, is because there wasn't really anybody that definitively said, hey, I know for certain that this is real. And when third-party grading became popular in the mid-'80s, it really took people's opinions out of it, and you actually had a guarantee behind it. So, I obviously talked to that grading service and talked to them in depth about the coin and understood the way they graded it. I'll tell you a funny thing about the way they graded it. So some of the examples I've come
0: I'm up against a break. Wait right there. Hold with me. I want to ask you to come back and answer that question. I also want to ask what gold is doing in an era of was inflation that's starting to pull back. And then I want to ask you about collectibles. If you're on your cell phone and at the shop, I want you to walk through. And I want to talk about the collectible industry now and how that has changed. Coming up, Kenny Duncan Jr. of U.S. Coins.
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0: Now come over here, boy.
1: Sam, I'd say this is a penny from heaven. Worth $250,000. That's a penny right there. As a kid, Kenny, like probably a lot of people, I had a piggy bank, and my dad would give me whatever was in his piggy bank. And I can remember, you didn't have to bust either one of them. Well, I had a little yellow safe. It was about 5x5, and it had a combo on it. Little did I know, my brother knew how to rig it, so he would steal my money. And I never knew until years later, he told me. But my dad would give me his. It had a little plastic nose on it. He'd pull it off, and I'd pour all the coins out. And I would pull out the wheat pennies. And it was always such a treat to catch a special wheat penny or to catch a coin that was really old. My dad kept all that stuff for years. It still does. He gave it to me. Good stuff. So the rarest coin that's ever brought in your shop, is this it?
2: Not rarest. I mean, I guess that's a pretty good question. I haven't really thought of it in those terms. So one out of 64 million would be the rarity scale, or the odds of basically finding what we have in our shop now. There are some coins that we've owned that have been a one of one or one of five or one of 10 that were multiple seven figure coins. So it's not necessarily the most expensive, but I would say it's the, out of errors, it's the most popular error. It's the king of errors in numismatics, and definitely one of the most recognizable.
1: It strikes me the way you say it, and under, like as a baseball fan, it sort of seems like it would play best. Is the fact that it is an error makes it that much more desirable, as opposed to just being something that was in short supply.
2: Right. Yeah, I think that's a great way to put it, and that's the same way we see it. It wasn't meant to be. Right. It wasn't really ever meant to escape the mint in bags with mixed in with the others. And that's what makes it so attractive.
1: So we have 84 individual show sponsors right now. And we have 14 who've been with us for 10 years or more, and 15 who've been with us for 15 years or more. So 29 out of the 84 for a minimum of 10, some for more than that. U.S. Coins, obviously, one of those, which is pretty amazing and unheard of in our industry. When I first met you, you were next door to where you are now. You own both of those buildings. And you were, it was gold and silver and precious metals. Let's talk about where gold is today, because I was looking through, I screenshot things that I read so I can keep them for later. And I was cleaning out old messages, and it was screenshots of gold prices. And it was watching over the months, which I didn't realize till I go back and read these months later or years later, the striking price of gold heights. Where is gold today, and what has gold done as a result of inflation?
2: Gold today sits right around $4,100, and it has taken probably a 5 to 7% haircut in the last trading period, just based on some of the Fed numbers and stronger dollar. But the fact that it still sits over 4,000 just still has a scratch in our heads, to be honest.
1: Yeah, I would say that. Is gold trading for you up, down, or about the same steady?
2: We are selling more to clients now than we ever have been.
1: And is that inflation related?
2: I believe so. Yes, I believe, and it's funny because it's really big money that's coming in. The selling to us has almost ceased in terms of people just wanting to put the metal in their portfolio at some number.
1: Interesting. Several years ago, and you'll know about month and year, but several years ago, I called you. There was a line of people at the shop. And gold had just hit a particular number. It wasn't where it is now. And I remember, and I said, you know, these demographically, I didn't expect these to be people. You said, well, they're coming in to sell us their gold. And you told me the story. I remember I was driving because I'd just driven down I-10. You told me the story. You said, there are like a woman that comes in that she has her wedding ring from 83. That, you know, now they're divorced and it's worth real money. Or the guy who had an old nugget ring or gold nugget chain.
2: Yeah.
1: And now that's worth, you know, that's worth enough money that, you know, they're digging through stuff and going, I don't need that old thing. Where is silver now was going to be my question.
2: Silver has just started to trade just in the last 24 hours under $60 for the first time since January. So we've seen, look, silver's like the little brother to gold, right? Silver has more of an industrial tie-in. So when things look a little bleak on the inflation side, silver seems to take a little bit of a hit, more so than gold. And then central banks are still buying a ton of gold. They're not buying silver. So you see that dip a little bit more when you see inflationary concerns.
1: There is a town just south, I think it's south of Aspen, called Basalt. And it was a silver mine town. And you probably know this, but in the 1880s, it had a momentary burst. And the reason was because of silver. And I guess there was parity of gold and silver. And I think it was Grover Cleveland who said, no, we're knock it off. We're not doing that. And the town spent over 50 years. There was a series of buildings built for 10 years and then nothing built for 55 years until skiing became real big and then fly fishing and all these sorts of things. But it was all based on silver. Silver is such a fascinating commodity because you hear so little about it. And I called you at one point because I had read that silver trading was up. Do you remember month and year of when that was? But it got real hot there for a little while.
2: It got real hot in March of 2020 is when we really started to see things take off.
1: And what was that about?
2: I mean, there was supposedly a run on banks when COVID started to heat up. And it was lines out of the door, people trying to buy physical product. And we still have never seen anything like that era.
1: In all your years?
2: Never. Not even close.
1: Really?
2: No, never. Not even close. I mean, pandemonium. It was insanity. There was literally people clamoring to buy this metal because it was at the time it was $11 an ounce, and it just, when the stock market started to take a really big hit, started to limit down, people were trying to go to banks. They were limiting cash output, and people just freaked out. And they
1: makes sense. Hold with me for just a moment. I'm going to ask Kenny Duncan Jr. to tell you the story he told me of how the term Dixie for the South came about. Spoiler alert, it's related to a New Orleans note.
0: Hello, Dix. Everybody, this is Mickey Daly, and you're listening to the Cesar Radio, Michael Berry.
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19: It's August 2023, a county government meeting in Pennsylvania's Lehigh Valley. A young woman, early 20s, steps up to the mic to speak.
20: My two-month-old son was happily drinking milk from his bottle when he quickly started choking, turned blue, and went limp. My boyfriend transported our son to the changing table as I grabbed an anti-choking device and my boyfriend began assembling it. Two pumps of the device and my son was conscious, gasping for air and coughing up milk.
19: They all went to the ER to make sure the baby was okay.
20: But upon arriving at Lehigh Valley Hospital, the diagnosis quickly became something so different.
19: One of the doctors had a theory.
20: She stated to my father and mother-in-law that we are young, first-time parents who got frustrated with our baby and violently shook him to make him stop crying, and a confession would only make things easier for us.
19: The parents were told to leave the hospital without their son, and he wouldn't come home for 7 whole months.
20: I'm a postpartum mom dealing with the grief and the trauma of my son being ripped from my arms. And I'm a mom who lost everything in less than 24 hours due to one doctor's misdiagnosis. Enough is enough.
19: And then the next person speaks. And the next one. The stories they tell form a pattern of parents walking into a Lehigh Valley hospital to get help for a child, only to leave without them. And the same doctor's name kept coming up again and again. A pediatrician.
21: I ask you, what kind of doctor does this?
19: That's what I wanted to know, too. From Serial Productions and The New York Times, I'm Diane Neary, and this is The Preventionist, a story about a doctor and the rise of a powerful field of pediatric medicine.
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0: Ah, yes, Penny and the Quarters. Very well played, Ramon. Very well played. I am hearing from folks in the industry that Kenny Duncan Jr., after this very rare find, has come to be known as Penny Kenny in the industry. That is his new name at Numis. What is it? Numismatic? What do you call it?
1: Numismatic.
0: It is numismatic. Okay. Numismatic. Well, what is the ones? What is the tools? That's pneumatic, right?
1: Those are pneumatic.
0: Pneumatic. Okay. So numismatic and pneumatic. Okay. I got it. All right. Okay. You were about to finish your story. Do you remember what that was? It's been a minute.
1: Absolutely not. But I did have a story from the first break. Can I go into it real quick?
0: Yeah. Go ahead.
1: All right. So the bronze scent that we bought, I had seen examples in really high mint state grade, which means that they were pulled out early. But what I find unique about the coin that we had is it actually is one of the lowest grades that has ever been reported, which means that coin was literally in circulation for probably passed through thousands of hands. So thousands of people touched a $200,000 coin and had no idea.
0: Those stories are fun, right? It's somebody wins The Voice and becomes nationally famous, and the day before they were a greeter at Walmart or whatever.
1: Exactly.
0: They're fun because exactly. They're so rare, and they make us stop and look at things anew that are happening all around us all the time. I love that. So I came over even before you had stocked your new big, beautiful showroom with collectibles. I came over and saw when you built out your podcast studio. Kenny does a wonderful podcast, by the way. Well, first of all, tell the details on that for anyone who wants to listen.
1: The Coin Shop Podcast is a podcast we started in 2020, really, and picked up speed in 2021, just talking about the daily life of a coin shop owner and really a tool for other coin shop owners to learn some of the navigate some of the nuances of having a coin shop, because they are, it really is a true testament to small business, right? You're providing liquidity and hopefully giving honest answers to people because they just have no clue about what they have. So that was really what why we decided to do it. And we love doing it. It slowed down a little bit here, but we've got some really cool things coming down the pipeline.
0: You have expanded into, I'm not sure if it's because if it's a passion or a pure business, but I know it's built relationships with the late Pete Rose, Ric Flair, a number of the memorabilia and collectibles and live shows and autograph business and all that. Tell me how all that happened.
1: Yeah, so again, that was more of a passion project. I grew up collecting sport cards. My first job was 12 years old. I was at our first coin shop, which was Gulf Coast Coins in Sharpstown Mall. And we had a little section for sport cards. And I worked my butt off for every summer, and I spent every dime ripping packs of baseball cards. And that got real popular again here probably in 2017, and then just got rampant during COVID. And we went on a mission to try to make precious metal collectibles that were rooted in intrinsic metals, so that you had something extra in your collectible, not just cardboard. So that's what we did, and you're right. We made some crazy relationships, and some of the businesses that we have now have been a direct correlation of the relationships we've made in that industry.
0: I hate LeBron James's politics, and I hate that he flops. I've never been a fan of him, and he's a phenomenal player. But I loved your LeBron James story on the autograph, because talk about a one of one. Can you tell that?
1: Yeah, so we bought a piece. Actually, it was sold to me by a good friend of mine, and he brought it in, and it was a quad auto of LeBron James in high school, basically trying out his autograph in four different ways. And the paper, the way the story was told to us, was crumbled and thrown in the trash. And when you look at the back of the paper, it's got some tape residue, where the story also says that a teacher that picked that paper up out of the trash bin and it later had it framed and put it up there because she knew that in her heart LeBron was going to be somebody. And I bought it from a diehard collector. I took it to Fanatics Fest. I actually We figured out a way to get to LeBron James. We showed it to him. We videoed it at the interaction, and it went just absolutely viral. And, yeah, that piece is also sitting in the store somewhere.
0: And the Ric Flair connection. People love Ric Flair. It is crazy what a brand he has built.
1: We took Ric Flair to New York City, and we were on eBay Live. This is when eBay Live was really starting to kick in, the live shopping craze that is all the world right now. We took Ric Flair on eBay Live, and that was to launch a product that we did in collaboration with him, and that was one heck of experience, I got to tell you. He's an interesting dude.
0: It is my position that Pete Rose may be the single greatest baseball player of all time. And I'm a guy that grew up reading about Rogers Hornsby and Tris Speaker. I'm not just lightly saying that. I think in terms of what he did, how he did it, and the length of time he did it, not just statistically, he was. And I remember being so depressed. I went to the Forum Shops in Vegas because I had heard he would set up shop there every afternoon. And I remember going in and seeing him sitting there, because if he'd been in the Hall of Fame, he wouldn't have had to do that all day. But that's how he paid his bills before he died. And I remember just feeling sad to the point of tears that this great legend of baseball had been treated this way, or had ended up in this situation. Yes, he gambled, but my God, I know that y'all had some association with him before he passed.
1: Yeah, we did. We made the last product of him in his collaboration. Unfortunately, we launched our product, and a few weeks later, he passed away.
0: Did that increase the value?
1: I don't know. I definitely don't want to make more money on someone's passing. But yeah, I mean, did it drive sales? I mean, people, it really had already sold really well, and then the secondary market had sold even better afterwards. But he was actually pretty fun to work with. He really loved the product and took time with it and really, you know, really looked at it and enjoyed it and actually kept a piece, which was pretty funny. It was an interesting time dealing with him. He was a pretty cool guy.
0: What a story. What a legend. A true, we use the word legend all too often, but man, what a true legend that guy was. Kenny Duncan
1: Talk about
0: Jr.
1: How many hits?
0: Oh, how many hits over how many years? And the batting average and the intensity and the slide and the fights and the coaching and playing, the number of positions that he made all-star at, it just goes on and on. He's one of my all-time favorites. Kenny Duncan Jr., U.S. Coins, it's on I-10 near Federal American Grill. Stop by, even if you're not ready to buy or sell anything, just go in and look at the cool stuff. They have some of the most amazing things. Always a pleasure. Appreciate your support of our show and your friendship, my man.
1: Hey, thanks, Michael. See you soon.
2: Michael Berry's
0: That's Penny
2: show.
0: Kenny now. 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
6: We're talking about peacocks.
7: A peacock is specifically the male. The peahen is the female. They are not native to the United States, although they thrive in coastal, warmish areas.
6: So when you see that thing fully displayed, when that peacock wants to have a little good time with a peahen, that thing may go 5 to 7 feet in every direction.
7: That's the whole point of those feathers. Again, the peacocks will use it to try to ward off or intimidate trespassers in their territory, but for the most part, the whole thing is to impress the peahens.
6: And they will shake those feathers, and the shaking isn't just like, hey, look how pretty. Mm-hmm. Science has discovered semi-recently those vibrations are in lockstep with the peafowl's head feathers that they used to think were just for show, but mm-hmm. now they realize they vibrate at the same intensity and that they can actually, you know, sort of feel when those tail feathers are vibrating in their direction through their head feathers.
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want to steal his girlfriend, cause she's pretty, but she lives in another city, and she's super into him. They go shopping to the gym, and when the gym bros look at her, he stares them down and

0: Well, I was going to play something if I can take a moment. And that is that James Tallarico has gone missing. I have on relatively reliable authority, he is in a complete and utter meltdown. And by the way, cut the guy some slack, wouldn't you be? Imagine if you had to go out and play RuPaul on and film that show and give the story of your life. It'd be weird, wouldn't it? Because that's not who and what you are. Well, Tallarico is having to be something he's not all day, every day. And he's having to lie. And we got all these clips. And now the media, and this is why Democrats melt down. When you finally ask them a question, hey, you said this. They go, oh, you're not supposed to question me with what I've already said. So now Tallarico's canceling all these events. He's not showing up at anything. Where in the world is James Tallarico? Where is he hiding out? It's been 9 days since anyone has seen the, I'll use this in quote, man. They've canceled all his events. He wants to be a senator from Texas, but he can't show his face in Texas. I have a good idea where he might be hiding.
1: The story you're about to hear is true. Only the names have been changed, especially his. This is The City, Houston, Texas, Saturday night. It was humid. It's always humid. I work missing politicians. My name's Friday. 11:04 p.m., we got a tip. James Tallarico was entering a drag brunch at night. That's not a brunch. Somebody's lying. 11:09, Montrose. The doorman asked for ID. I showed him my badge. He said, cute. I said, thank you, sir. 11:14, question a witness. 6'4", sequins, goes by Anita Cocktail. She was standing next to a gentleman named Ben Dover. I asked if she'd seen the representative. She said, she's seen everybody, honey. I said, ma'am, I need specifics. She said, I needed a lot of things. 11:31, lip sync to Cher. I don't know who Cher is. She's not in the system. 11:47, tipped a dollar. Department policy. Asked for a receipt. They laughed. I wrote it on a napkin. 12:02 a.m., the representative was not located. Neither was my partner. Last seen on stage, judges gave him a 9. Tallarico remains at large. The sequins were never recovered.

0: When the blues get in, everything becomes dirty. The streets are dirty. The doorknobs going into stores are dirty. The sidewalks are filthy dirty. Everything becomes dirty and has a bad smell. But we're going to escape all that lawlessness, corruption, dysfunction that's coming to destroy your beloved state of Texas if this guy ever got in. And remember this, proud long ago patriots of the Lone Star State will never forgive you for what you have done if you let that happen. We got to get the best guy. He'll be one of the best. I'll tell you what. He'll be one of the best senators that we have in this country. You watch. I know my people.
1: There is a widely quoted study that thesis that was published. Some of the most popular scholarship to come out of a university environment in the social sciences in the entirety of what was probably the 80s. It's by a man named James Q. Wilson, who's another professor involved as well. It was called the Broken Pane Theory or the Broken Window Pane Theory. And it went like this. If you drive through a neighborhood and you see a busted window pane and it remains there, then there is a sense of rot and decay. And so you will throw your bottle down. They studied people who would litter in towns where there was already litter, but where there was a don't mess with Texas mindset, they didn't litter, right? When things are clean, you keep them clean. When things are dirty, you don't care because what would it matter anyway? And tidiness and cleanliness and hygiene and pride, they all go with that. He's right about that. And it's been studied. And so that's why if you want to clean up the inner city, you're going to have to do the one thing that the local activists don't want you to do. You're going to have to arrest the 40-ounce boys sitting on the corner that all have warrants out, and you have to take them down, and their mamas are going to come down. He's a good boy. He's a good boy. No, he's a bad person. He has warrants out, and he's going to go, and he's going to serve 72 hours in jail, and then we're going to prosecute him for the violent crimes, and we're going to make him pay for the children that he's fathered. And when you clean it up, that's why when San Francisco decided a shoplifting theft of fewer than $1,000 would not even be prosecuted. So you have the two-man crew coming in, one of them holding a trash bag, and they're literally ringing up in their head, all right, that's about $990. All right, we'll be back tomorrow just buying our regular stuff. And so what you do is a slippery slope of crime and decay. But when you take such things seriously and you prosecute criminals, that's what you get.
2: 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Thank you and good night.
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11: This is the Bloomberg Money Minute. It would be the biggest merger in the history of the restaurant industry. The Financial Times reports Starbucks has explored making a bid to acquire Chipotle. That burrito chain could be worth upwards of $40 billion. Now, no confirmation from Chipotle. Starbucks only responded to the Wall Street Journal saying it's laser focused on its back to Starbucks turnaround. Investors like the idea. Chipotle shares up more than 6% today. Elsewhere on Wall Street, those stocks ended mostly lower, especially chip makers and AI-related stocks. After reports that OpenAI expects to make about $20 billion less than previously estimated this year. At the close, the Dow is 52 points higher. But with worries that all the billions being spent on AI will take a lot longer to make back, the Nasdaq fell 345 points, down 1.25%, the S&P down 36. And Wi-Fi for everyone. American Airlines extending Elon Musk's Starlink satellite internet service to its entire fleet by next year. 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
31: One of the tactics that Groundwork has kind of pioneered is the use of opposition research tactics, things that we normally associate being used with political candidates on CEOs. So one of the things they like to do is look at a company like Walmart, which has a very specific promise. You know, their slogan is everyday low prices. And they went looking for patents. And what they found is all of these patents. So this doesn't mean technology that Walmart is explicitly using, but it means that some Walmart employee, you know, went to the patent office and filed for this. And you see some stuff that is very, very different from the messaging from Walmart. So just to give you an example, there is a Walmart patent for a technology involving, smart shopping carts and electronic labels and scanners that essentially promises, again, according to the patent, not what is in Walmart stores right now, that it would change the price of an item. So if you have tuna fish in your cart, maybe the price of mayo would be a little different because you're going to make tuna salad. Now, I don't know if that means it would be more expensive or less expensive. You could sort of imagine it going either way. I should say what Walmart has said to this is that these are patents. This is essentially an activist project looking to criticize us. We are not actually doing this. To which the activists say, yes, that is what we're doing. And we're doing it because we are worried about this stuff.
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33: And I'm Tracy Alloway.
11: Today you are listening to our conversation with Dominic Loyster, economic analyst and author of the Loyster of Last Resort newsletter. We are talking about what people get wrong when they discuss Europe's troubles.
33: If you are bullish on AI and its ability to boost productivity across the board, in my mind, you have to be bullish on Europe because there is no region out there, perhaps, more motivated than Europe to try to eke out every extra ounce of output per work hour. Like, if you want a long lunch in France, if you want to, you know, take a long vacation in August, you should be very, very interested in AI. And if you think those gains are going to be like widely spread through businesses in other countries, you know, think about Europe.
0: So AI is going to be great for Europe, right? Because then during the working hours, as Tracy said, the workers can get more output, then they can expand their lunch breaks and their vacations in August.
1: I mean, you know, if you look at how Europe has done in the last last few decades of the booming tech sector elsewhere, despite never having been the major innovator itself, maybe very early before the 90s, Europe may have contributed some of the foundational research that, of course, American companies are very good at extending and commercializing. It seems that consumers have pocketed the welfare nonetheless by lower prices for like tech goods and services. And that's despite the fact that US tech companies have, you know, pretty decently entrenched, moats in Europe, legally entrenched ones. And I think with AI, it's going to be much the same. That's my impression, at least. I think it's probably true that, Europe will not be able to create a frontier model anytime soon. I think it's a good case that it shouldn't try to do so, and that it should instead focus on this issue of sovereignty, of being not being dependent on either the US or China for its tech stack, which it currently is very much, and on focusing on whatever actually suits the business needs of most European corporates. My impression, talking with people who are in this field, also who regulate AI at the European level, in their opinion, near frontier models like Mistral are totally fine for the vast majority of business needs of most European firms. And the interesting fact, of course, that the fact that Mistral is launching models with a Chinese chassis, so with basically with the weights of a Chinese model, because Europe doesn't have the compute to actually train their own weights, raises all sorts of other dependency issues, I suppose. But so far, I'm pretty sanguine on Europe when it comes to the AI race.
33: So if Europe has gained from a lot of technological developments in recent years, why all the hand-wringing over competitiveness? And when you see something like Draghi's competitiveness report, which I think came out, what?
1: 24, late 24.
33: It shows you how much has happened since then. But when something like that comes out, like, what is the basis for the existential angst, I guess?
1: In a way, that was the last sort of, it was one strand of a set of arguments that was pretty much, that were quite similar. They're all about, yeah, in relative terms, Europe is falling behind and it's losing a competitiveness race versus the US. Jamie Dimon has been making these remarks frequently. He's saying he came to Europe last year and a couple of events this year as well and said, you're losing because European GDP was 90% of US 10, 15 years ago. Now it's 70% and this is not good. Now, there are a couple of reasons to assume that it doesn't really matter if that were true, because as I said, you have to, it's a very producer-centric view of competitiveness and also of welfare, because the debate is kind of relating competitiveness to future welfare, saying if you're going to fall behind on competitiveness, and we define competitiveness by, you know, output or output per hour, in other words, labor productivity, your living standards are going to go down in material terms relative to the US, and you're not going to be able to maintain your social model. That's, I think, the main part of the Draghi report. My understanding that this is, I think there's a different case for why Europe may not be doing well economically in its own terms. But even if you accept that this sort of relative decline is relevant, I think there's a problem with the data. So the Draghi report was published in November 2024, I believe, was commissioned by the European Commission, is obviously authored by the hero of the year, crisis, former ECB President Draghi, who's also a distinguished economist in its own right. It argues a lot of things that I think I agree with, and that many other people would agree with, that Europe has to remove internal barriers to trade and the movement of capital and credits. It has to try to get capital investment up. It's very, very low compared to the US in particular. And it's falling behind in the tech sector in particular. So Draghi, this is obviously written well into the AI boom. Draghi is emphasizing the tech sector as the main driver of the the American productivity advantage. It's just the question of how big that advantage really is. And I think that's the centerpiece of the report is this notion that the productivity ratio, so GDP per hour in PPP terms, has gone from 90-something percent to 70 or 85 percent, depending how you measure it, since 1995, when the rate of the tech boom in the U.S. begins. And that implies a downward trend, a very sharply downward trend, and that it will continue if Europe doesn't do X, Y, and Z. And I think that's where the problem lies, because it's I don't think there's really enough evidence to actually suggest that's true, really, even if you accept that Europe might have not grown as much as the U.S. in recent years.
0: Well, why don't you explain what you see as the issue with the data, then? The core disagreement. What's the other spin on the same numbers? Or why do you think that's not the complete story?
1: So I think you can definitely make... I mean, there's a fundamental difficulty with comparing economies. If you think that's important to organize your policy efforts around, you might want to compare yourself to your peer economies, and you can do that statically. So that every given year, you can compare yourself or as a ratio. So what is the US's share of global GDP? What is Europe's share of global GDP? But the specific statements that people make, including Jamie Dimon, everyone else, Draghi, you're also quite online, so you know that this is a constant theme online as well, is there's a trend, there's a level trend over time. And the problem is that because economies are very different, because they measure economic activity quite differently, we can't actually say anything about levels over time. So just to get to the actual source of the beef, which is the PPP adjustment of the GDP figures, mm-hmm. You can't obviously just look at nominal GDP and exchange rate at market exchange rates, like Diamond does, for instance, because all you're measuring is how the dollar has fluctuated over time, right? Nothing to do with real output or anything. So you need to control for these exchange rate fluctuations. You need to control for things like the differences in working hours between the US and Europe, which are institutional. They're political choices about how you want to utilize labor inputs, how you want to trade productivity gains for leisure time. The US doesn't have any statutory limitations on working hours, and Europe has consistently decided to work less, but has remained employed at the same rates, basically. So this is totally a choice to try to work less. And if you adjust for working hours, and if you adjust for the relative price levels, which is what purchasing power parity should do. So in other words, what does a French euro... how many French euros do you need to buy a dollar worth of consumption, basically? These are constructed by the World Bank, and you have sort of a comparison that allows you to compare price levels across time, in theory at least. The problem is with the Draghi measure, which is a frighteningly common measure, but I think is well documented to be the wrong measure. But it does so by fixing prices at a given year. So basically, it's measured in the Draghi report in 2010 dollars. So PPPs are expressed as in international dollars, which is a synthetic currency that has the same purchasing power as the US dollar. And it's benchmarked to a PPP year in which people have gone around and collected prices in different countries and created these ratios that are consistent with each other. But if you fix prices to a certain year, you have to use something to extrapolate between these different benchmarks, and the Draghi measure uses the real growth measures that the national accounts produce, so in the US and the European countries. What happens as a result is that you get this upward trend, so that shows as a decline over time, that you don't see in PPP measures that don't use the national account's real growth rate, but that use relative inflation ratios. So how is the inflation ratio and inflation rates, how they compare to the US inflation rates and Europe? And the problem is that we calculate those real rates differently. So in the US, what the BEA does more aggressively than the European offices for economic analysis is that they adjust prices, particularly in the tech sector. This is why this is very relevant for Draghi's particular argument, much more aggressively for improvements in quality. So if the computer that I'm currently on, a MacBook, for instance, sells at the same or a similar nominal price, even though the specs are much better, that's then that's measured as a decline in the quality adjusted price. So the same amount of nominal spending on tech services or goods shows up as more real growth in the US than in the EU, because applying that deflator more aggressively means that the inflation in that sector is lower, so real growth is higher. That might amount, we don't know exactly how much that is, it might amount to 0.2 or 0.3% annually, according to some studies. But over time, it compounds every year, and that creates this wedge between the EU and the US. And that is, at least in theory, to a large part, due to simply these method differences rather than actual economic underlying productivity growth. And that's, I think, the main issue. And then from there on, I think the other issue is, well, should we then look at the economy in purchasing power terms at all, or should we look at it purely in real growth terms? And that's a whole different discussion altogether. That's, I think, where the discussion has been going between Paul Krugman and some European economists who are sort of trying to argue between each other over whether we should reform and become a bit more like the US, which would result in loosening labor regulations, cutting welfare spending, and of course, making it easier for tech startups and so on to spend and invest in everything.
33: 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I'm Tracy Alloway.
0: And I'm Joe Weisenthal, and this is Oddlots on Bloomberg Radio.
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0: This is Odd Lots on Bloomberg Radio. I'm Joe Wasenthal.
33: And I'm Tracy Alloway.
0: Today's episode is looking at what people get wrong about lack of productivity in Europe. We are speaking with Dominic Loyster, economic analyst and author of the Loyster of Last Resort newsletter.
33: Wait, can you say a little bit more about political choices here? Because it does strike me when we make these comparisons that it often feels very apples to oranges. And if, as you say, the U.S. is choosing basically to work more and European countries are choosing to use productivity gains so that they can, you know, go enjoy an extra glass of wine to redeploy that cliche or whatever at lunchtime, then it might make sense to focus on real growth and output for the U.S. and something else for Europe. So how do you, I guess, incorporate political economy differences when it comes to these different stats?
1: What the GDP discussion ends up as, I think, is, do you think PPPs are more reliable than real growth measures for measuring the relative performance over time? And it really depends on whether you think these differences in deflators between countries are actually that severe and why they actually occur. But you can, of course, and we end up, by the way, with the notion that we don't have a good measure to compare trends over time. So whatever your judgment call is, the thing that's presented as a robust, stylized fact in the Draghi report, but also by Diamond and other people, is simply no such thing. It's not established by any sort of solid economic data. What we can do is we can use PPPs in current prices to compare level snapshots. So we can say in the year 2024, what is GDP per hour purchasing power adjusted in the EU and in the US? That comparison, I think, puts the US slightly above the Western European aggregates. I also show that if you actually then exclude the top 10% of the income distribution, that advantage goes away entirely. So the US is slightly richer in aggregates, but not, at least on this measure, but not quite as at the level of Germany and some of the sort of low countries, Nordic countries. But it's very top heavy.
33: Yeah.
1: And indeed, the bottom half is actually significantly worse off than any single European country, but for Portugal. Now, we can say, well, this is the most defensible output measure in my view, comparatively. But we can say, well, maybe people care about income, you know, money in the bank. And maybe politically we're so different that people don't care about leisure time that much, and people are fine with living in a more top-heavy society. How much money do the US individuals and households actually have? Because, I mean, consumption is a large part of what we could define as material well-being, right? So I think it makes sense to look at consumption, particularly what's called actual individual consumption, which is, I think, a better measure than income, because income is hard to compare as well. It's measured differently, but also actual individual consumption includes in-kind benefits. It includes the benefits of publicly provided healthcare and so on and so forth. So it should control for these political differences, Tracy, that you were hinting at, the fact that in Europe there are sizable welfare states and greater, you know, larger protections and a greater amount of public good provision. If you adjust that for working hours, the US is pretty unremarkable. And what you also have to do, because of these political differences, is you have to look at the way these consumption figures are distorted by some of the things that the US is completely unique in. I think healthcare as an example in writing about this, because it is quite unusual. It's the only advanced country that doesn't have a publicly funded system, despite it being very well established for many, many years by American economists, that actuarial insurance or private insurance doesn't work for healthcare for various reasons. And you end up with very high costs and poor provisions. And indeed, the US spends much more on healthcare, both it spends, I think, much more, 5% more at least as a share of GDP than most other European countries. It's a function of having this private system that costs a great deal and still doesn't provide the same kind of coverage or quality. It's quite useful to look at empirically how healthcare spending actually compares to other OECD countries over time. And one model that I run myself on this is that the US spends around 50% more on healthcare per person than you would expect relative to what advanced countries actually spend on healthcare, what their consumption implies, in other words. So the level of consumption that you have, so how rich you are, in other words, predicts a certain amount of spending, but the US residual, say the difference, is 50% higher. And in total, that results in around between $1.7 and about $1.9 trillion a year that are spent in excess of what would happen, what you would expect of a country at that income level. And the difference is, I think this goes back to these political economy differences. The reason is prices, really, and the fact, which is well established by people like the, you know, Uwe Reinhardt, the great Princeton professor and health economist, that the US prices per unit of care are just much higher, and utilization is very, very poor, and outcomes are generally worse if you look at average life expectancy and mortality rate for certain procedures. So this is part of this political economy, which is more dominated by rent extraction and middlemen. So prices are high in the healthcare sector because you have hospitals, insurers, these trade associations that can take a cut, administrative costs, and all these things which make a large part of the income distribution, the top 10 or 20% of our wealth, that create these enormous costs for much of the rest of the population, especially those uninsured, which I think 27 million by some accounting. And even those who are insured by their employers have large out-of-pocket costs. And the headline is, well, some people object to using purchasing power parities to actually adjust for output figures because, and indeed income figures, because they say, well, it's kind of hiding something that makes the, that is actually a sign of strength. In other words, they assume that the reason why costs in the non-tradable sector like healthcare are very high is because, well, you have this very powerful productivity growth in the tech sector and elsewhere and very high incomes, and people are sort of wage arbitraging themselves into the non-tradable sector, and it's their high incomes that are inflating those prices in healthcare, legal services, education, whatever. That assumes that these prices are not a function of rent seeking, which unfortunately I think the preponderance of the evidence shows they are.
0: Let's go back to the cliche about the long lunches with wine, because I actually think this is, you know, it's a joke, but it's also real. So the Diamonds of the world, et cetera, and they say, you got to stop with the long lunches and work hours. And then the Dominics of the world say, no, like, we're just as productive, we're very close to as productive as you, and we enjoy life, and we convert that leisure, that productivity into more leisure, which is arguably what the whole point is, et cetera. But then the counter would be like, that's just cope. In the sense that, like, yeah, I know people who live a leisure life and stuff in Europe, and they take nice long August vacations, et cetera. But I'm only getting access to an elite slice because I work in media and journalism and finance, and I don't really have a good look into, like, the broad European middle and lower classes, et cetera. Is there, like, in your view, does it diffuse, like, this thing? I know it from, you know, my elite contacts like you and elsewhere in Europe, but can we substantially say that the broad European middle class does, in fact, have, substantially more leisure and time than their counterparts here?
1: Yeah, I mean, there are some asterisks here. So especially in countries like Spain and Italy, there are a lot of informal hours that are not captured by the headline figures. There are adjusted series for that, but my own crunching of the numbers show that it doesn't make that much of a difference. For the bulk of the European economy, the richer parts of the European economy, so the central Europe, the lowlands, the low countries, the Nordic countries, they do work much, much less. And if indeed it meant that Europeans were employed at lower rates, it would be concerning. And it would probably point to the fact that, oh, this is a labor market failure and people may not be able to work, or they're not working because they're getting diminishing returns. But there's good empirical evidence, including by people who co-authored the long-run productivity figures that go into the Draghi reports, that show, well, actually, it's sort of a substitution effect where productivity is causing hours to go down, and hours going down is actually increasing productivity. So it's not really... There's no evidence to think that... So first of all, it is real. People do work less. And it's no reason to think that that's somehow a sign of dysfunction underlying it. I think I would also just say it's kind of Econ 101. So labor is a disutility. And it's precisely that, because leisure time... The value of leisure time is greater than nil. So if you assume those, you're sort of contravening sort of very basic macro principles. I know... what I should say that is that... There's good reason to suggest that Western Europe is probably more wealthy than the US in the aggregates, even if it has probably declined relatively over the last 6-7 years. And I do think there's robust evidence to show that. But of course, internally, there are huge differences. So I think we should care that Europe in its own terms has been doing incredibly poorly over the last 10-15 years, but that's due to policy choices, especially macro policy, which the US does comparatively very well. And of course, there are internal differences. We should care that the Italian South is extraordinarily poor. And it has been declining in absolute terms, even when the entire economy has been stagnating for 20 years, unique in the G7 economies. But we shouldn't care, for instance, that Michigan... In the U.S., you wouldn't care that Michigan has been outgrown by California for 20 years, even if Michigan has been doing well and has been diversifying as an economy. And I think the main takeaway between when comparing the EU as an aggregate to the U.S. Like, we have our own problems, but the relative picture shouldn't matter that much. I don't think, like, there's a lot of work to be done, but it needn't actually mean becoming more like the U.S., which may not be politically amenable to most people here anyway.
33: 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I'm Tracy Alloway.
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4: Let's meet Colonel Alberto Mazza. He is the director for the Division of Law Enforcement for the Florida Fish and Wildlife Conservation Commission.
11: Our motto is patrol, protect, preserve, right? It's the three P's. We patrol, protect, and then we preserve, right? What order that comes in can vary every day, right? But that's kind of what we do. So here's the 30,000 foot view of it. We're police officers that kind of maintain, we make sure that our resources are protected and that the visitors and the residents of the state are having a good, safe time on the water and the woods. But have the ability to affect people, get people excited about the outdoors, get people excited about enjoying this great state. I tell you what, it's very rewarding. 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I will tell you right now, you're interested in getting into law enforcement or into public service. It's a great career. 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
30: Well, since earlier this year, PepsiCo said they wanted to revamp its snack business that you're alluding to here. And that is to take a lot of the artificial colors and flavors out of, you know, Lay's and Doritos, with an overlay of things that are appealing to consumers today, like more protein and more fiber and things like that. And they're doing that. I guess the problem is, though, since then, there's a lot of, you know, international events here that are raising prices on gasoline and interest rates and everything else. And the consumers feel a little pinched. And so while these are premium products and fit a lot of their needs, nevertheless, there is some economizing going out. So those are the cross currents right now, where PepsiCo is in a situation where costs are rising and they don't want to raise prices, but they feel they may have to going forward.
33: Didn't they just cut prices on a bunch of products not so long ago?
30: They did. And they attributed that program to balance the volumes with the pricing. You know, since the pandemic, Scarlett, the company has been relying heavily on effective price increases to grow its top line at the expense of volumes. Only a year ago, volumes were trending negative. So the Pepsi Food North America's volumes are up 0.5%, nothing to write home about, but nevertheless, still an improvement. And they attributed some of that to the lower prices. But as I mentioned, with costs continuing to rise, it's really going to put them in a box. You know, what do they do going forward?
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9: What's going on, fellow sports fans? It's Andy West. Let's look back on this day in sports history, October 9th. We'll start off today in 1997, where Dean Smith announced his retirement after 36 years and a then record 879 victories as the coach of the University of North Carolina men's basketball team. Dean Smith passed away in 2015 at the age of 83. Today in 2004, Texas loses to Oklahoma 12-0, getting shut out for the first time in 282 games and ending the longest streak in the country. And today in 2016, coming back after his four-game Deflategate suspension, Tom Brady passes for 406 yards and three touchdowns to Martellus Bennett, and the Patriots thump the Browns 33-13.
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13: And I'm Tracy Alloway.
0: On today's show, we are discussing Europe and what's really hobbling the European economy. We are speaking with Dominic Loyster, author of the Loyster of Last Resort newsletter.
1: People in the Europe-US discussion have sort of shifted the goalposts a few times by saying, well, I can forget about PPPs, forget about real growth, then even if there hasn't been any decline, relatively speaking, so far, Europe is sort of renting the future and will miss out on the big capital expenditure generating technology of the day, which is AI and these the frontier models. Again, I don't think that the sort of near frontier models are really bad and that they can service most of the needs of European corporates, but I don't think that there is a competitive race, specifically in the area of AI. But I think that in legacy manufacturing sectors and other high-tech manufacturing sectors, there is, of course, and it is still a large part of value added in Europe, particularly in countries like Germany, of course, which is the largest chunk of European GDP and which is currently experiencing, I think it's fair to say, what looks like a disorderly decline in industrial employment. So the first China shock, so to say, was positive for Germany, but it was the provider of high-tech manufacturing goods for China, and it benefited from Chinese demand more than any other European country. This is now flipped entirely. China has moved up in value chain while remaining in other parts of the manufacturing value chain. I should also mention that IP transfer, illegal or otherwise, to China is by far the greatest from Germany. And the fact that the industrial heartland of Central Europe still is declining at this rate because it's still exposed to China. And China, I should also mention, is undergoing domestic inflation, particularly export price deflation after the export bubble, after the housing bubble burst. It has intensified this network of subsidies for the manufacturing sector. It's been experiencing its own sort of dislocations domestically, like half of the economy, a third of the labor force works in the gig economy. So it's weakening domestically. Demand for cars and other manufacturing products is going down or trending down. And it's become quite reliant on net exports for annual GDP growth. And it does seem that, according to my own work, Germany alone has shed over 1 million jobs in the manufacturing sector since 2021. So since we see that big shift in Chinese industrial policy, of course, it coincides with the energy crisis. And that hits Germany very hard, too, because this is a different discussion, but European energy policy is important. Many reasons, and that has damaged its own prospects quite a bit. But I should say that these employment figures are also actually understating the extent of the shock, because if you look at the chemical industry you mentioned earlier, Joe, which is one of the crown jewels of the German industrial sector, among the big five sectors, employment has fallen the least there, even though it's most exposed to both the energy crisis and Chinese trade. I looked into it myself. We don't have a Chinese trade number for volume. They don't publish the appropriate price indices, but it seems that trade values for chemical exports have been sharply down in both Germany and China, while trade volumes for chemical products have been sharply up from China, and of course down from Germany. And it corresponds also to the main export destinations of Germany. So China is exporting more to those destinations. Germany is exporting less to them, whereas Chinese imports from Germany and Europe are sharply down, and exports to it are sharply up in many other sectors as well. And in that sector, employment has been studied, but only because the labor market is so dysfunctional. So because the labor hoarding, because they can't find qualified employees. So in really, it's sort of masking the extent of all of this. And this has led to some really sharp divisions within Europe about how to respond to China and what will happen, especially after the US, I think, actually sought this confrontation with China over trade, and I think quite thoroughly had to concede defeat last year.
0: This is the thing that's crazy. So Peter Navarro years ago writes Death by China, and then 2016, everyone's like, oh, he's a crank. He can't be anywhere near the White House. And now I feel like everyone is a Navarroist on some level.
1: Yeah, I mean, I think you could actually even say that the fact that this door was opened by Trump and his advisors first, it became politically a bit unpalatable for other people. So the actual evidence of the effects of China, the worsening of China's mercantilist turn in the late 2010s and the 2020s, was ignored for a while because it was associated with a different political camp. After that, the Europeans are also very much stuck in the past when it comes to thinking about trade. So the US policy sector is much more open to changes in ideas. But in Europe, another former guest on your show is Adam Tooze, I think, put it, the Europeans are the Taliban of neoliberalism, at least with regard to their attitudes towards trade, and that has certainly inflected their position on China. And it's one of the reasons why they took so long in actually doing something about this. Brad Setzer, whom you know, of course, and Sander Tordois have were, I think, almost single-handedly responsible for pushing that consensus over the last 18 months, at least in Germany and elsewhere, towards getting people to recognize that. This is a problem, by the way. No, you can't hang on. It's too late to hang on to visions of level playing fields in international trade. You have to do something before this gets out of control. And it's now showing to have real political consequences in Germany electorally with regard to these regional elections, in which the far right is doing very, very well in these elections. And the incumbents are polling very poorly, because the far right has managed to frame the issue of industrial

0: export her interests in Germany that are opposed to any sort of trade restrictions, but they're quite conservative around these issues. There are also internal divisions, like the labor unions in Germany also don't disagree on these things. And of course, the problem with European politics, as opposed to the US and particularly China, is that it has this terrible sort of joint decision trap where domestically there are these aggregation problems where you have internal coalitions. And of course, at the European intergovernmental level, you have 27 countries that all sort of hate each other, but all have different veto powers. And you operate in a situation where you have to have, sometimes you have to have unanimous voting or qualified majority voting. And eventually you have a lot of consensus bargaining and you end up with very suboptimal policy outcomes that are often too little too late. So the policy responses are slow, dysfunctional. And even if they produce something, it regresses to the lowest common denominator. That Industrial Accelerator Act could have teeth, and that it has these buy Europe provisions. It has certain provisions on that essentially, as formulated, only not in name, but they only China clears those hurdles in terms of what exports are, imports are actually allowed. That's the attempt to actually protect the German and the European auto market in particular. Some people say it doesn't have enough scope, but China, of course, has immediately gone on the offensive on this matter, immediately filed a complaint with the European Commission, very interestingly actually outlining their own position, saying our capacity utilization rate domestically is normal for economies that are still growing and that are not yet adjusting to being driven by internal demand. So there's sort of a concession that these imbalances domestically in China are real and are seen as a real problem by Chinese authorities. And I do agree with that. And I also think that it's a political economy obstacle for Chinese policymakers to do something about it. To lower the temperature a bit, there's a separate mechanism in Europe called the Trade and Investment Consultation Mechanism. It's between the European Trade Chief and the corresponding minister in China. It's supposed to deliver, something now-ish. So I think in early October, there's going to be a meeting in Beijing. Nothing concrete has come of it, really, apart from some assurances around rare earths, which are quite vague, and Europeans have been a bit unhappy about it. And there's some sort of Franco-German thing about monitoring these imbalances. Nothing much has happened. My worry is that, because there's a separate part about the foreign exchange mechanism, so that Ratzetter again and Shaheen Villet have written about, is really a separate issue is that China, in addition to industrial policy, is also really resisting any appreciation of the yuan. And that is further contributing to the imbalances. The Europeans are also slowly thinking about, you know, countering China on revaluation. My fear is that their willingness to escalate might outrun their ability to actually be resilient to Chinese responses, retaliations to whatever they end up doing. And the Chinese have shown that, unlike the very dysfunctional European process that I just outlined, their retaliation has been institutionalized, rapid, really extensive, and increasingly comprehensive. So for instance, I think in late July, the Commission, the Europeans, placed a few more Chinese entities on the sanctions list because they were deemed to be supporting the Russian war effort. The day after, the Chinese responded by immediately putting a whole bunch of major European industrial firms on the equivalent entity list that they have. And we don't have that kind of ability to respond. I think a likely scenario is that the EU does something eventually next year, that because of these problems in finding decisions, it will be too little that to actually do something about the situation, and that the Chinese will respond with some sort of concession. Because I think it's clear that because indeed they are dependent on export growth, and the EU is a very big market, the only big market open at the moment. But this concession will not really change the momentum behind the shift in industrial activity, but that the EU will accept it because it can't actually.
1: More than 3,000 journalists and analysts in over 100 bureaus around the world. This is Bloomberg Radio.

0: morning. This is Horizon's Middle East and Africa. Our top stories this morning. AI reality check. Tech stocks sell off after reports put OpenAI's revenue run rate below recent estimates. Bloomberg understands that the ChatGPT maker is expecting annualized revenue to reach at least $70 billion by year end. Visa crackdown. The Trump administration suspends Microsoft and several major tech firms from a key immigration program. J.D. Vance accuses the companies of abusing the system and urges them to hire more American workers. And Trump holds fire. The U.S. president rules out attacks on Iran before the November midterms. He cites productive discussions with Tehran while keeping the naval blockade in place. It has just gone 8 a.m. across the Emirates. I'm Abid Abu Omar in Dubai. Happy Friday. We're looking at a rebound this morning across risk assets. Let's take a look at what the U.S. equities futures picture is telling us. And again, as I mentioned, in the green, a rebound for S&P futures, 3/10 higher. Now, yesterday, we saw all major gauges dropping. The tech sell-off that we were talking about. Some news about OpenAI. Is it $50 billion? Is it $70 billion? That is the big story in tech. That is the big story in artificial intelligence. And we will discuss that in just a few minutes. But that sell-off led to initially a sell-off in Asia, but now we're seeing a rebound again across the MSCI Asia Pacific, albeit lower volumes today. We're seeing holidays across South Korea and Taiwan, so those markets are shut. Brent crude, almost $103 per barrel, although it is dropping this morning, 1.3% lower for energy prices. Of course, President Trump in a Truth Social post yesterday saying that he does not plan on striking Iran ahead of the November 3rd midterm elections. Of course, that follows a report by The Atlantic that suggests otherwise. That is a story that continues to develop. The region is in its 8th month of the war between the U.S. and Iran, and of course, escalations on different fronts. But the yield on the 10-year notes is steadying, doing not much this morning. So we're seeing a steadying across the yield curve, but the benchmark notes are dropping slightly this morning, 5.22%. Now, moving on to the big story, as I mentioned, of the day on AI. Bloomberg understands that OpenAI is expecting to reach or exceed $70 billion in annualized revenue by the end of this year. We are told that the run rate was roughly $50 billion at September's end during fundraising talks with investors. That was lower than some previous estimates, triggering losses in tech stocks. For more on the story, I'm now joined by Bloomberg's Anthony Stevens out of Hong Kong. Anthony, good morning. What a timely moment to have you, because I have to tell you, I had to look at the story a couple of times just to understand what the numbers were. So can you just tell us, what is OpenAI actually telling investors, and what has been the reaction in the market so far?
1: Morning, Amir. And frankly, I had to do the same, right? You have two sets of numbers that are both estimates. So you have 50 billion, which seems to be kind of the estimated number in September. And that 50 billion number, depending on who you're speaking to, was either really well flagged and then kind of exaggerated by the market and recent reporting, and now has to be rephrased back down to 50 billion, or this estimate is net. So OpenAI kind of looks to report revenue net of what it pays out to other partners. It gets revenue through Microsoft and Amazon Cloud, and she looks to strip that out. So that 50 billion number now is also looking like it could be 70 billion by the end of the year because of an enterprise revenue acceleration. So we do end up in kind of the same place, but as of September, things are a little bit slower than some corners of the market had estimated it to be. And that's why you saw that sharp sell-off in tech stocks overnight. And in Asia, it's actually continuing again, even though Asian markets look a little bit steadier. That's because of sectors that are not tech. Under the hood, tech stocks are suffering a little bit. SoftBank in particular opened down 6. It's kind of steadied up to around down 4, but still quite a little bit of pressure in that space. Yeah. So it'll be really interesting to see how the U.S. hyperscalers trade this, because it speaks to investor worries around the pace of AI development, the pace of revenue, not the notional anymore.
0: Okay, Anthony, OpenAI is at the same time looking to raise at least $30 billion. This is at a valuation of almost $1.4 trillion. What does this revenue trajectory tell us about whether that valuation can be justified? Of course, a lot of talk in markets about those valuations and whether they can be, in fact, justified.
1: Yeah, and that question is showing up in SoftBank CDS, which is spiking. Given that SoftBank has such a large stake in OpenAI, it does need OpenAI to go public, right? And what's interesting about this valuation is that it implies the current pace of growth, and that's a challenged assumption recently because the big U.S. hyperscalers are coming to play in a very aggressive manner, right? You had Muse from Meta, and now you have Google Cloud announcing the Gemini kind of workflow agent. So the existing players are really attacking the customer or the enterprise phasing part of AI, and that continues to be kind of a war of balance sheet between OpenAI, which needs to continue to raise money, and these super cashed up hyperscalers from the old internet economy. So how that continues to play out in terms of OpenAI's trajectory and whether they can really grow as fast as they expect from this current $50 billion, that is what is going to determine this valuation and its kind of stickiness. You're already seeing some signs of doubt. You had Firmus in Australia pull its IPO, yeah. And it'll be interesting to see how that plays down the line on other AI IPOs as well.
0: Okay, Anthony, we'll be discussing this story for years to come at this rate. Bloomberg's Anthony Stevens with the latest on AI and the moves in markets. Now, let's carry on this conversation with Kevin Tozé, portfolio advisor and member of the investment committee at Carmignac. Kevin, good morning. Good to have you with us this morning. What is happening in the sell-off and then the rebound and then the confusion around the numbers according to multiple reports? Of course, this is in the AI game. You're probably listening to my colleague and I, Anthony. We were just talking about what was happening in OpenAI. I'm going to present you a question that's slightly more macro on artificial intelligence and the rally. Do you think AI still presents a productivity game here, or is the market more and more pricing perfection?
2: There are some productivity gains, and we are seeing them. The problem is that, in fact, we're not seeing what we call total factor productivity gain. So what I mean by this is that any given employee in any given firm which is using AI is producing more, but maybe because we are merely throwing tons and tons of capital at him to be more productive. And that's clearly one key question. Why is it a key question? Because at the same time, the same cost of capital is grinding higher and higher. So the hopes are that we will get productivity gain at some point. I mean, broad research, 1.5% per annum is what expected, but that's still a long way out. And for now, it's mainly focused on labor productivity.
0: Okay, Kevin, how do you then square what is happening in the AI rally with the elevated yields that we're seeing outside of the United States, the fact that it's getting much, much more expensive to borrow? How does that story kind of fit into what we're seeing in the equities rally when it comes to artificial intelligence?
2: Well, because it's an arms race, isn't it? The so-called hyperscalers, they are investing enormous amount of money. Your colleague was talking about the CDSs at SoftBank. We can look at CDSs of many of those so-called hyperscalers, and because it's an arms race among themselves, they're probably much less sensitive than they were in the past to the higher cost of capital, and hence we are seeing those significant and always upward revised capex numbers from those guys. So I guess how we square things up is that in fact the higher cost of capital does show. But it will take time to show, and at the same time, we're seeing valuations of many of those AI plays going down. So markets are indeed factoring in this higher cost of capital.
0: Okay, let's move on to higher yields in a different geography. Let's talk about the euro area, of course, riddled with a lot of the politics that we're seeing, stemming mainly out of France politically and fiscally. The risk of contagion, Kevin, how high is that right now for those little pockets of risk to start seeping into the wider euro area?
2: Yeah, well, I mean, first of all, I would tend to say that, or tend to focus on the fact that, yes, at the very moment, the attention is on France, but clearly bond yields are grinding up higher and higher. And investors are increasingly, I would say, integrating the sustainability of the level of debt, sustainability of those government deficits across the world. So today, bond vigilantes and bond markets are clearly focused on France. Tomorrow, it could be the turn of Japan, the UK, or the US, because all of them are sharing the same symptoms. So that would be the first point I'd make. The second one is that, yes, we could see, and we are starting to see, some form of contagion risk. An obvious one, you guys were talking about CDS, an obvious one is banks, and we are seeing the CDS of banks grinding higher and higher, even though they're below that of the government of France. Another one could be spreads across the region, and we are seeing likewise the spreads of so-called peripheral countries, notably of Italy, which are going up in sympathy with France. And I'm saying in sympathy in France because Italian spreads have gone up, even though the economic situation is much better in Italy than it is in France. And this is most likely a direct result of poor liquidity on French debt, by which some investors have been using Italy as a proxy. So, to your question, where or when does it start to bite? When, if I'm looking at the long term, 10, 15 years, what we have seen is that if we're looking at the spreads of the most fragile European issuers, when those spreads are moving to 250 basis points range, this is where we're starting to see some form of contagion, and notably to other European government spreads or the euro.
0: Okay, Kevin, we have to leave it at the euro area. Thank you so much for joining us this morning. Kevin Tozé, portfolio advisor and member of the investment committee at Carmignac. Now, moving on to the geopolitics of this region, President Trump says that the U.S. will not attack Iran before November's midterm elections, citing what he calls productive discussions with Iran. The announcement comes amid escalating attacks on tankers in the Strait of Hormuz and fresh strikes by Tehran-backed Houthis on Saudi targets. For more, let's bring in Stuart Livingstone Wallace, Bloomberg's executive editor for the Middle East and North Africa. Stuart, we went from these reports about potential strikes against Iranian targets ahead of the elections, President Trump himself on a Truth Social post saying not going to happen. Where do things stand now in the wider conflict between the U.S. and Iran?
3: It feels much the same as we've had since the start of the war. Very contradictory remarks from the president. It comes down to whether you believe him or not. Is it a false flag operation? Again, depends how conspiratorially minded you are. In terms of what's happening on the ground, clearly there's no change there in terms of these renewed attacks on not really renewed, but escalating attacks on shipping in the Persian Gulf, primarily around Hormuz, but we also know further north this week. Secondarily, these continued attacks on Saudi infrastructure, which are pretty bad, and that escalating fighting in Yemen itself. Continuing threats in the Red Sea. So, I mean, in terms of what's actually happening on the ground, there's no real change. And in terms of these very productive talks, there's not much evidence that they are very productive or that they're going anywhere. But again, look, these things could be happening behind the scenes and suddenly a deal emerges. That's what's happened the last couple of times, even if those deals then fell apart almost immediately. We don't often have full visibility on those discussions. So skeptical, but not entirely cynical, should we say.
0: So more of the same. Stuart, I was reading some of our reporting this morning and quite fascinating numbers on freight levels. Our reporting suggests that the trip between the Persian Gulf and Asia now costs $1.4 million per day for supertankers. This is as of Wednesday. That is a surge of 540, almost 540% compared to pre-war. How are tankers making those trips to carry crude through the Persian Gulf or through the Strait of Hormuz?
3: So the short answer is a lot of them are not. You know, there's a lot of carriers that are just refusing to do it. And I think primarily because of risk and the difficulty with getting insurance and the difficulty with the operational difficulties. Having said that, of course, the value of the the cargo has gone up very significantly since February. So if you think of a supertanker, 2 million barrels of oil, if the price of oil is now over $100 a barrel, I'm not saying that charter rate is good, but relative to the value of the cargo, you know, it's not perhaps as bad as it is. That's a terrible way of putting it, but that's kind of the calculation here. But the reality is that a lot of it is the national oil producers doing it for themselves. You know, many of them have their own fleets. We know some of them are trying to add to their fleets because they know that they're going to have to do this themselves.
4: Yeah.
3: So that's kind of the calculus, but yeah, clearly not a great situation.
4: Yeah, and some of them are trying to figure out longer term plans as well to go outside of Hormuz, namely Saudi Arabia and the UAE. Stuart, thank you as always for the latest updates. Stuart Livingstone Wallace, Bloomberg's executive editor for the Middle East and North Africa. Now coming up, EcoBank is opening up its first office in Beijing. CEO Jeremy Awori joins us to discuss the bank's China strategy. That conversation is coming up next. This is Bloomberg.

0: bringing you up-to-the-minute global news whenever and wherever it happens. I'm Joanna Bersetchi in Al Ula, Saudi Arabia, and this is Bloomberg.
1: Making money isn't about drowning in emotions. It's about understanding what's actually happening. Markets are the best way to glean signal from noise, and that is what we try to do every morning. This is Bloomberg Surveillance.
2: I get everything I can read about the person. 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And I write up the questions, and then I try to commit it to my memory. 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
4: China's cross-border interbank payment system have signed an MOU to deepen cooperation and strengthen payment connectivity between China and Africa. This comes as the Pan-African Banking Group opens its first office in Beijing. Let's get more with our own Jennifer Zapasaja, who is our chief Africa correspondent. Jen?
5: Thanks so much, Avir. I want to bring in EcoBank Group Chief Executive Officer, that is Jeremy Awori, who is standing by for us to talk more about this new agreement that's signed. Jeremy, thanks so much for being with us. So let's just get straight to it. What specifically does this MOU mean for EcoBank and also for some of the partnerships and the transactions that we'll see moving forward with China?
6: For EcoBank, as you know, we're present in 34 countries. And as we try to support trade and economic activity across the continent, it's going to be imperative to be connected to some of the largest trading partners. And China is Africa's largest trading partner, trading over $348 billion worth of trade. And the MOU is really looking at connecting RMB payment capability to the continent. So for us, it's a natural extension of trying to ease the transaction and payment capability as we enable and try to grow this trade in the future.
5: Does that mean more yuan-denominated transactions are to come? Do you have full access to that?
6: Absolutely. So like I say, today, if you look at 2025, there was about 348 billion transactions when we look at inbound, and then about $123 billion worth of transactions in terms of exports. So we expect this number to grow quite significantly in the coming years. A lot of that is dollar denominated. So with the CIPS cross-border interbank payment system growing the RMB payment capability, we should start seeing more RMB settlement, real-time settlement, both ways, both inbound and outbound onto the continent. And I think this has the added advantage that it eases the pressure on liquidity, of, you know, which many African countries struggle with regards to the dollar. And it also reduces friction and costs when it comes to payments, you know, from local currency to RMB. And that's what EcoBank is trying to facilitate to enable more business both ways.
5: Jeremy, I want to turn to the region, of course, because we know that there's quite a bit going on. The common framework is being worked through a number of countries. I wonder, from EcoBank's perspective, does it concern you when we think about some of the countries like Senegal and others participating in the common framework? What is EcoBank's exposure to some of these countries?
6: As you say, EcoBank is present across these countries. We're in 34 countries across the continent. We're strong in the West Africa region, the Francophone region. That's been a core area of business for us. It still represents a significant opportunity. So we work closely with the authorities, the regulators, and the government. So as these frameworks evolve, we'll obviously be a key player in making sure that our voice is heard and that we see how they evolve. Ultimately, for us, we still see these regions as having strong growth potential. And we're focused on supporting our clients and our customers to be able to take advantage of that as we move forward.
5: Is there any specific comment then on Senegal, Jeremy? There's quite a bit of focus on that, especially as we head into the IMF meetings.
6: Senegal is obviously going through, the process, like you say, with the IMF meetings. It's still a key market within the region, and I think we just need to allow time for those discussions to come to fruition. I think there's a lot of commitment to try and make sure that there's a satisfactory outcome. And let's just give it time and see what comes of it, in the coming weeks and months.
5: And finally, Jeremy, there's quite a bit of focus, too, on the chairmanship of Ecobank. What can you tell us about how the bank is preparing for the next steps moving forward if we do, in fact, see the chairman having to step out?
6: Like you say, I mean, these matters are really matters that the shareholders and the board, are managing. And it would be sort of inappropriate for me to comment at the early phases of these discussions and processes. We have well-established governance processes to manage situations like that. So I think we can take comfort that those processes will happen in due course and that we remain focused on our growth transformation and return strategy. And I'm certain we're not going to lose focus as we move forward into the future. So obviously any announcements will be made in due course and we'll communicate at the appropriate time.
5: Well, Jeremy, we do appreciate your time, especially as you prepare to open this new office in China and especially with this news that you just shared with us. Jeremy Awori, CEO of Ecobank, joining us there. Jeremy, thanks so much for your time. Abir?
7: Jen, thank you for that great conversation. Of course, Bloomberg's Jennifer Zapasadra. And now still ahead, the Trump administration is cracking down on a foreign worker program used by some of the biggest names in tech. We will bring you the details later. This is Bloomberg.

0: up-to-the-minute geopolitical news whenever and wherever it happens. I'm Tyler Kendall in Caracas, Venezuela, and this is Bloomberg.
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3: Earnings season is underway. We're going to get some key reports.
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6: Guys, buckle up.
7: I'm David Westin. 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This week, Ford and J.P. Morgan team up with the state of Michigan to build supply chains for the next generation of manufacturing. Where is all that money coming from for AI investment, and can it keep up? And President Trump's trade battle with Canada drives Alberta back to what once was a thriving coal industry.
8: The world wants this coal. It needs it.
7: Watch Wall Street Week. More than what you need to know, it's what you need to think about.
5: From the world of politics to the world of business, Joe Matthew and Kaylee Lines deliver news, insight, and analysis live two times a day, every trading day. 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

0: of U.S. mobile networks fell in late trade after SpaceX said it acquired low-band spectrum to make its Starlink satellites into a major carrier. Once approved by the FCC, SpaceX will combine its satellite to sell services with a terrestrial network. CEO Elon Musk says the low-band spectrum will allow SpaceX to provide complete phone coverage in America. And Chipotle shares jumped on a report that Starbucks has explored a takeover proposal for the burrito chain. The Financial Times says Starbucks has worked with advisors on a potential offer, though analysts remain skeptical given the difference between the two businesses. Starbucks says it does not comment on market speculation. And speaking of markets, a quick look at where they are sitting before we head to the break. Everything is in the green, a rebound from the sell-off we saw yesterday as oil prices drop on those reports that President Trump is not considering attacking Iran before midterm elections. But coming up, rising treasury yields are driving up debt servicing costs. We will discuss the impact on Mideast bonds with Zaina Rizit from Amwal Capital Partners. That is coming up next. This is Bloomberg.
1: Influential conversations from Bloomberg Television. Here's Jonathan Farrow.
2: Canada Trade's Fayed Partner says this to say, it's only a matter of time before Washington starts to consider the real important question around AI. How do we tax it? That doesn't appear to be on the radar of the midterms at all. Do you see it?
3: Well, they're definitely not going to get to that before the midterms. So we're going to be more concerned with the federal gas tax than we are an AI tax. But I'm trying to look ahead for clients. I would encourage you to focus on the committees that really are going to get the job done, which is Senate Finance and House Ways and Means. And Ron Wyden, who, if the Democrats won the Senate, would be the chairman of the committee. He's already got a plan that effectively is rolling back the one big, beautiful bill on research and experimentation, on bonus depreciation, all those components that we saw that are giving tax preferences to these industries that American voters don't like, and they don't know why you're getting basically federal tax dollars to build these data centers that they don't want in their backyard. I find comfort in the tax code, so I just follow
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0: Good morning. morning. This is Horizon's Middle East and Africa. Our top stories this morning. AI reality check. Tech stocks sell off after reports put OpenAI's revenue run rate below recent estimates. Bloomberg understands the ChatGPT maker is expecting annualized revenue to reach at least $70 billion by the year's end. Visa crackdown. The Trump administration suspends Microsoft and several major tech firms from a key immigration program. J.D. Vance accuses the companies of abusing the system and urges them to hire more American workers. And Trump holds fire. The U.S. president rules out attacks on Iran before the November midterms. He cites productive discussions with Tehran while keeping the naval blockade in place. It's just gone 8:30 a.m. across the Emirates. I'm Abir Abomar in Dubai. It's shaping up to be a positive start before we head to the weekend. You're looking at a rebound in the U.S. equities picture, 0.3% higher for S&P futures, but you're also looking at a picture in the green for NASDAQ futures. Everything dropped yesterday, of course. Some reports about OpenAI's annualized revenue in the market, a little bit of discrepancy. Bloomberg reporting that the annualized revenue expected at $70 billion as of the year's end. So you're seeing a rebound again in the picture that is seeping into the Asian session this morning, albeit lower volumes. Taiwan and South Korea are shut for a public holiday this morning or today. But you're seeing other gauges gaining or attracting some gains, 0.2% higher for the overall gauge. Brent crude prices dropping 1.4%, although still above $100 per barrel. Of course, President Trump saying he will not or is not considering attacking Iran before the midterm elections that are happening on November 3rd. That comes after a report from The Atlantic suggesting otherwise. And of course, we continue to monitor the movement of those ships and tankers through the Strait of Hormuz. A lot of reports suggest these are now at pre-war levels. And the benchmark yields, the yield on the 10-year notes, 5.22%. Not doing much this morning, less than a basis point lower. But of course, that is a story that continues to give. It's been the story throughout the month of September and since mid-August, really. Still elevated levels, but not anywhere near the 5.30s that we have been seeing over the past few weeks or so. Now, for a look at what is happening in Asian markets, at least the ones that are open, we've got Winnie Su in Hong Kong for us. Winnie, good morning. Happy Friday. What are you looking at?
8: Yeah, good morning, Avira, and happy Friday as well. We are seeing Asian stocks reversing earlier losses and now edging higher after we got a bit more clarity when it comes to OpenAI's revenue projection. So we are seeing, for example, Nikkei 225, the tech-heavy gauge in Japan, pairing some of the earlier losses. But overall, it is still underperforming the broader topics index, given that we have the lower JGB bond yields tracking those moves in the U.S. Treasuries overnight, being a bit more of a supportive element for the broader Japanese equities. Now, you just mentioned we have Taiwan and South Korea on a holiday today. However, looking at the benchmark for the onshore Chinese market on CSI 300, here down for a second day after coming back from the long holiday. Still, sentiment is quite weak when it comes to how there is a lack of stimulus, but also tech stocks in China, a bit of a drag today as concerns continue to rise around the potential U.S. restrictions on some of the optical modules. So for now, investors really keeping a very close eye on the overall sustainability and profitability of the AI trade. Back to you, Abir.
0: Winnie, thank you as always for those market updates. Now, let's return somewhat to the region. And a sell-off in Bahrain's bonds is pushing its borrowing costs to levels last seen during the nation's 2018 crisis. The heavily indebted Gulf state is grappling with the fallout from the Iran war, just as surging U.S. Treasury yields drive up its debt servicing costs. I'm now joined by Zainab Rizik, co-head of fixed income at Amwal Capital Partners, to discuss this and wider market moves. Zainab, good to have you with us this morning. Bloomberg reporting the yields on the Bahrain's dollar bonds due 2028 are at a six-year high, 8.99%. That is up 1.6 percentage points since late August, in time with what we're seeing out of the United States and the Treasury's picture. What can go wrong more from here for Bahrain?
9: For Bahrain, we started the year with Bahrain, and we have been dealing with a lot of fiscal deficits and a lot of economic issues. So we started the war with heavy on the economy of Bahrain. And then going in, we had the current account surprisingly remained stable because of, the airport, the exports completely shut down, but import also slowed down massively, which caused the current account to remain roughly stable. But the fiscal deficit is huge. We're getting to 18% on the fiscal deficit. The debt levels are huge. The GDP is close to 150%. So yes, there is pressure, and the economic pressure and the fiscal pressure is there, and it's obvious. It's getting reflected in the bonds.
0: Yeah, my colleague Ziad Dawood was always actually talks about what Gulf nations are doing, and Bahrain is actually expected to be the third most indebted country in the world by the end of this year. So quite elevated levels. Zainal, let's talk about CDSs in the region. What are they reflecting right now?
9: The CDSs in the region are not reflecting the reality of what's happening in the region. It's very technical there because they're part of a lot of structured products that have them, if I may say, a bit of artificially lower than what they should be. Because, I mean, if you want to discount everything that's happening in the region, I would assume that CDSs should be significantly higher than where they are now.
0: Okay. And let's talk about, when we talk about the region, the GCC, of course, there are different pockets of risk in different countries. Do you still see investors treating them as a block? Because when we talk about Saudi Arabia, it's very different from when we talk about Bahrain or Qatar.
9: Absolutely. So they are not seen as a block, no, as a short answer. From international investors, Oman has been seen as somehow the safe haven from the situation, from the geopolitics that have been happening. Their oil exports stayed at the peak, and they continued. And on the fiscal side and the fundamental side, even before we went into that war, they were doing much better in terms of reforms. The sovereigns that are high grade, which are UAE, Saudi, and Qatar, you have differences, right? So UAE has been very exposed at the beginning. It's less exposed now. The focus has shifted from a geopolitical perspective to Saudi. The UAE at the beginning also had the exiting the index from JP Morgan, which also weighed on the bonds. So from a risk and a bonds perspective, it's different. But roughly, you're looking at economies that have really strong fundamentals, all three of them. Even Kuwait have strong fundamentals.
0: Yeah.
9: Kuwait is a different story, right? So they had complete shutdown in their exports, but at the same time, the reforms they did on their monetary and their ability to raise funds and the ability to tap into the KIA eased a lot of pressure on the market, and markets started seeing them as more positive than it used to be before that.
0: And you've got a lot of buffers in Kuwait as well. I mean, it's incredibly rich, right? We're talking about the KIA. Zaina, let's talk about the overall credit worthiness in the region. What would it take to change that? Because you reflect on the strong fundamentals, but the geopolitical situation is still ongoing. What would it take to change that picture?
9: It's not just, obviously an improved geopolitics, but if you look at the spreads haven't really reflected geopolitics. So you look at it from a perspective of, yes, markets are starting a bit to disregard that or to be complacent regarding that, but the main thing in the region and across any dollar-denominated debt is what's happening with the yield curve, and I think this is what's going to take to make it more interesting. The way you look at it now is that absolute yields are very interesting, and I think now positioning in fixed income, specifically in IG, I think is the best time to do so.
0: What about higher oil, Zain? I feel like I asked you this question last time you were here, but does higher oil offset what we're seeing or what we could potentially see on the fiscal picture?
9: Absolutely, but it depends if oil is being exported. So now we're back at apparently what you just said earlier, that we're back at tankers going out at pre-war levels, which obviously if we remain here on the Brent and exports remain at these levels, obviously it is better for the economies and for increased reserves and for the fiscal.
0: Okay, and just finally, I feel like, again, this is a question that is not very straightforward, but at current credit, taking into mind the current credit environment, what provides the best value in the region when you look at the countries in the GCC?
9: I mean, the way you look at it is, as I said, the IG is offering you, KSA 5 years is giving you 6%. So anything, any IG in the region makes sense for the time being. And you wait for certain signals to start extending duration.
0: Okay, so for now, everything is great when it comes to the overall credit worthiness of the IGs in the region. Zaina, thank you, as always, for joining us. Zaina Rizit, co-head of fixed income at Amwal Capital Partners. Now, coming up, the Trump administration has accused Microsoft and several Indian IT services of abusing a U.S. worker visa program, suspending them from a key pathway pathway to permanent residency for foreign employees. Details on that story next. This is Bloomberg.

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3: Bringing you the most important news and financial information whenever and wherever it happens. I'm Michael McKee on the Mexican border. And this is Bloomberg.
4: No company in the United States, unfortunately, that has abused this system more than Microsoft. Thanks to an ongoing investigation, we have decided to suspend the PERM program for Microsoft, which means they will no longer be able to apply they'll no longer be able to take those H-1Bs and apply for permanent resident status within the United States of America.
5: Well, there you have it. That was U.S. Vice President J.D. Vance speaking to reporters after the Trump administration stepped up its crackdown on foreign workers, suspending Microsoft, Adobe, and several major Indian IT firms from a key U.S. immigration program. Officials accused the companies of abusing a system used to sponsor foreign workers for permanent residency, allegations that Microsoft disputes. For more on the story, let's bring in Swati Pandey, who leads our South Asia economics and government covers. Swati, good morning. Such a big story this morning. I mean, we've heard the Trump administration going through similar antics, but this seems very concrete. What is the likely impact on countries like India? Tech stocks there are rallying.
6: Yes, look, it is an overhang on the outsourcing industry for India, but companies have said that this doesn't really affect them in a big way because they were already clawing back on using this particular stream and even using H-1B visa. So although it does sour the mood and it is not good for business sentiment as such, but in terms of affecting employment opportunities or investments, it so far companies are saying that it will not affect them because they had already stopped using or reduced their use of these visas.
5: Okay, Swati, let's talk about the broader picture. How would this, how could this affect the broader relationship between the U.S. and India?
6: That is a big question mark at the moment. India and U.S. have been trying to sign an interim trade agreement for months. And just a few weeks ago, India's finance minister, Nirmala Sitharaman, said those talks had plateaued. We are also hearing on the ground from Indian officials that a trade deal is unlikely to be signed soon. So this further puts a dark cloud on the prospect of a trade deal. There are questions about giving market access to U.S. companies in India, and similarly, India has issues about what access and opportunities Indian companies or businesses would have in the U.S. So from that perspective, this announcement particularly will be seen in a negative light, and whether it creates further discord between the two nations is yet to be seen, but yeah, definitely from a sentiment point of view, it is quite negative.
5: Yeah, yet to be seen, and I guess we'll have to await further details out of the U.S. as well when they wake up. Swati, thank you as always for your time. Swati Pandey, who leads our Bloomberg South Asia economy and government coverage. Now coming up, mobile payments firm Airtel Money starts trading on London stock markets today. We will bring you the latest details next. 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

0: Today, the Middle East and Africa face a pivotal moment. Geopolitical events can reshape the world economy overnight. But with volatility comes opportunity. Bloomberg Horizons brings you the insight behind the headlines with on-the-ground reporting, regional expertise, and the global context you need to stay ahead.
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0: I'm Jumana Bersetchi. 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
7: 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I'm Haslinda Amin in Mumbai. 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
8: I get everything I can read about the person. The person has written a book. I will certainly read the book. And I probably spend 2 to 3 hours preparing. And then right at the end, I realize what are the key elements of the person's story. And I write up the questions, and then I try to commit it to my memory. But the key is listening to what somebody says. In one of my interviews, I interviewed Oprah, and I said, "You're a great interviewer." She said, "No, I'm a great listener." 10 years of conversations of the David Rubenstein Show on Bloomberg.
9: Tencent-backed firm Uzum says that they are not concerned about attracting investors from the United States despite trade tensions with China. The Uzbek fintech firm has raised money from investors including Tencent and Oman sovereign wealth funds, with the latest round valuing the company at $2.3 billion. I spoke to Nikolai Seleznev, co-founder and chief strategy officer of Uzum, and began by asking him about their plans to list. Have a listen.
10: I think that IPO is not the final destination. It's just one of our stepping stones to deliver on our strategy. So we plan to become the first technological publicly traded company out of Uzbekistan, and based on that, we plan to continue developing and executing our strategy.
9: Okay, Nikolai, let's bring it back to the region. Of course, we can't ignore the elephant in the room. We can't ignore the fact that we are in the middle of a conflict that's been dragging for months at this point. You're still bullish, I would say, on Abu Dhabi, on Dubai. Do you see that continuing going forward with what is happening in the region?
10: Look, maybe on one hand, I'm obviously bullish. That's why I'm here. But to add another layer to that, I would say that Uzbekistan and Uzum is a very good example, is attracting investments from all across the globe, becoming sort of the safe haven for the international investments. Just look at our cap table. Over the last 18 months, we've attracted investors from China, from the U.S., and from the Gulf. Very good position.
9: So speaking about the U.S., you're backed by Tencent. Does that complicate the picture when you seek investors from the United States, given the tensions between China and the U.S.?
10: Frankly speaking, I don't believe so. Because, again, Uzbekistan and Uzum's position and it essentially creates and brings a very good investment opportunity for everyone to participate in.
9: That was Nikolai Seleznev, co-founder and chief strategy officer of Uzum. Now, Revolut CEO says he wants the digital bank to have a primary listing in the U.S. if it chooses to pursue a public offering in the future. Nick Storonsky spoke with Bloomberg's Tom McKenzie about Revolut's future strategy. Have a listen.
11: There was always a target given deep liquidity in the U.S. market. So I guess if we do IPO, we'd obviously in the U.S.
12: Yeah, so dual listing, UK, U.S., but primary would be in the U.S.
11: Yes.
12: Yeah.
9: And for more from that interview, don't miss Bloomberg Tech Europe. As AI promises faster, smarter, and more efficient banking, Tom McKenzie explores what happens when it also becomes the biggest risk to the financial system. Catch the episode at 11:30 Dubai time, 8:30 a.m. in London. Now, Now, mobile payments firm Airtel Money is looking to raise $700 million for its shareholders in what could be London's biggest IPO in 5 years when it begins trading later today. Let's get more with Charles Capel, who leads our single stock sectors and equity capital markets coverage. Charles, good morning. Thank you for joining us bright and early your time. What's the schedule like for today and what is at stake for the city?
2: Well, we're expecting a statement on the final pricing of Airtel Money's IPO at 7 a.m. this morning. Now, that was marketed at a fixed price, so we're not actually going to necessarily find out anything about the pricing, but what we will find out is that the shares were actually sold, and it sort of ties up the offering part of the IPO, which then turns us to 8 a.m. UK time this morning, where it's going to start trading, and that will be the listing part of it. There will be a ceremony at the London Stock Exchange, expect confetti from the ceiling. You're probably going to see the CEO there pressing the button. And so we will then start to get that opening print. And then that's when we get the first big test of this offering. When the opening trade happens, will it be above £1.96? Now, that was the offer price. So if it is higher, then that's obviously good. Investors who bought into the offering are going to have made money. But crucially, that's going to show that the city is a fertile ground for first-time share sales, and it could attract more IPOs to come. But if it goes lower, if it's below £1.96, then not so good, and it could deter prospective IPOs. So there's a lot at stake for the city, particularly as it manages its reputation for IPOs, and it may not be able to win back its reputation as a place to list, but it could lose it today.
9: Okay. And Charles, let's talk about the macro picture a little bit. What's the outlook for listings on the London stock market?
2: So the outlook is a little bit murky. We were expecting a really, really strong year this year, but a lot of those companies delayed their offerings because they wanted more time to prepare or the market conditions weren't quite right. One area where they have actually had a lot of success is international offerings. We had Uzbekistan Sovereign Wealth Fund National Investment Fund earlier this year, Airtel Money obviously today, Abinoha Tungsten, a tungsten miner, Spanish tungsten miner is also launching its listing, and we've had a number of sort of Uzbekistan companies, maybe a Taiwanese company. Dangote Cement has also been talked about as a London listing coming up. And then through to next year, that's when we may get some more of those domestic offerings. Now, they're all trying to work out when they want to go, if they want to go, but Waterstones, the booksellers, is one of those that has been mentioned. AA Group has also had some of these

0: Economy Forum begins next week, and it will be in India for the first time. We have a stellar lineup of guests and speakers, so tune into Bloomberg TV and our other platforms to hear from key policymakers, including India's Finance Minister Nirmala Sitharaman, Eurogroup President, and Fed Governor Chris Waller. We will also have top executives from major global companies, including Blackstone, PwC, Hyundai, and Google DeepMind. And now, before we head to the end of our show and into the weekend, a quick look at where risk assets are sitting. Again, you are looking at a rebound across the board in the United States. In Europe, you're also looking at 0.5% higher for the Euro Stoxx 50 futures, so pointing to a positive day, a positive Friday in the European session later today. Brent crude prices, NY crude prices are dropping this morning after President Trump opposes the fact that he will attack Iran before the midterm elections. That is it for Horizons Middle East and Africa. Stay with us for Daybreak Europe. This is Bloomberg.
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0: Bloomberg Daybreak Europe for this Friday, the 9th of October from London. Coming up today, a tale of two cities. Airtel Money brings London its biggest IPO in 5 years, just as Revolut reveals it's targeting a New York listing. In the AI of the beholder, investors grow skittish over frothy valuations, but OpenAI says it expects annualized revenue to hit $70 billion this year. Don't yield to temptation. The EU pushes for more fiscal prudence as Italy and Greece seek leeway.

0: today. Plus, the happen to hold, Labour defeats the Greens in a London by-election to keep Keir Starmer's former parliamentary seat.
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0: Good morning from London. I'm Caroline Hepke. 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This Friday morning, US and European stock futures are pointing to a higher open. We're up 0.5% for the stocks, 50 futures. It's partly thanks to the OpenAI estimated revenue figure. We'll get to that in a moment. European banks, though, yesterday did bear the brunt of the sell-off. The stock 600 fell at the close 0.7%. And there's still sovereign bond stress. French 10-year yield sitting around 4.9%. Brent crude is easing this morning down around 1.4%. Those are the markets. Let's get to our top stories. The City of London is set to see its largest IPO in years when markets open today. Airtel Money plans to raise £529 million by selling shares at a price of £1.96. Terms seen by Bloomberg would give the firm a market value of £5.3 billion. Bloomberg's James Walcock has more.
2: At its peak, London saw £37 billion worth of listings in 2007. But since then, it has slumped from being a stock market engine to outside the top 20 listing venues globally, struggling to hit even £2 billion of listings a year. That makes Airtel's size an outlier, as does its choice to list when others are delaying because of rising interest rates. How the company trades in the coming days and weeks will be the next test in London's efforts to revitalize its capital markets. In London, James Walcock, Bloomberg Radio.
0: Revolut's founder Nick Stronsky says that he wants the bank to have its primary listing in the US. Stronsky told Bloomberg's Tom McKenzie that if the firm goes to market, it will be American first.
3: Yeah, there was always a target given deep liquidity in the U.S. market. So, yes, if we do IPO, we do obviously on, in the U.S.
4: Yeah, so dual listing, U.K., U.S., but primary would be in the U.S.
3: Yes.
4: Yeah.
0: Private valuations of Revolut suggest that Stronsky is Britain's wealthiest man. Bloomberg Intelligence says that Revolut is outperforming all other global neobanks, growing its user base by 22% in the past 12 months. Sources tell us that OpenAI expects annualized revenue to reach at least $70 billion by the end of this year. Bloomberg understands that that would be up from roughly $50 billion at the end of September. Now, the figures came after Thursday's US close when tech stocks sold off on reports that OpenAI's revenue would fall below some estimates. Mark Cranfield is Bloomberg's Markets Live strategist.
5: Investors are put in a position where they see some of the numbers which don't come up to these elevated forecasts. They sit back and say, well, we're paying too much for some of these stocks. Now, it doesn't mean to say that the AI theme is going to die immediately, but we still need to justify these incredible projections.
0: Mark Cranfield there. The latest revenue forecast comes as OpenAI seeks to raise at least $30 billion at a $1.4 trillion valuation. Signs of investor pushback against the huge sums being poured into artificial intelligence, though, are mounting. Nvidia-backed Firmus has abandoned an Australian IPO after struggling to attract investors at a $30 billion valuation. Now, that valuation had almost tripled in just 3 months, despite Firmus reporting $51 million in annual revenue. Manuel Maigori leads our Asia-Pacific deals coverage.
6: It's a clear sign that investors globally are becoming more discerning on the quality of assets and where they want to deploy capital on obviously AI-related firms, in this case data centers with Firmus in case, need a lot of resources to build and operate these facilities. Case in point, Firmus with very, very little, if any, track record in this space obviously was creating an equity story based on future projections.
0: Manuel Baigori there, as signs of strain also show up in credit markets. Bloomberg calculates almost $500 billion of new debt has been priced this year to fund AI infrastructure. However, the cost of insuring that debt is now on the rise as investors reassess the risks. Let's turn to some European news now. So the EU is urging euro area governments to show budget restraint as borrowing costs rise. Speaking after a meeting of finance ministers, European Commission finance chief pushed back against calls from Italy and from Greece for more fiscal flexibility. Valdis Dombrovskis said that there cannot be new fiscal flexibilities all the time. The warning comes as French borrowing costs surge, with pressure also spreading to bonds from Italy, Greece and Belgium. President Donald Trump says that the US will not be attacking Iran before November's midterm elections. His comments on social media come despite Iran escalating attacks on tankers in the Strait of Hormuz and Tehran-backed militants attacking Saudi energy facilities. Bloomberg's Tyler Kendall says that Trump's decision follows reports that he was considering military action imminently.
7: This reporting, as you mentioned, from The Atlantic overnight, which seemed to put on the table that President Trump could be looking at an array of options to escalate the conflict ahead of the midterm elections. And what was interesting about the reporting was that it seemed to suggest that proponents of strikes, whether or not they could be limited ahead of Election Day and then a wider scale operation after Election Day, seemed to think that it could give President Trump a political win, in a sense, as diplomacy does remain stalled.
0: Our Washington correspondent Tyler Kendall speaking yesterday as Brent crude dropped more than 1% to below $103 a barrel. Now to the UK, the Labour Party has won a special election for a London parliamentary seat, defeating the Green Party. Labour's Sahgal Abdiwali took 45% of the vote in Holborn and St Pancras, ahead of the Green Party leader Zach Polansky on 33%. She says the he says that the result is still positive for his party.
8: What just happened in Holborn and St Pancras is we over tripled our vote share. Of course I wanted to win. No one runs an election to lose. But ultimately what I've seen over the last few weeks are people who are excited about our plans for rent controls, tackling the climate crisis and nationalising Thames Water.
0: Zach Polansky, the Green Party leader, speaking there. The leader came into the vote facing blowback after his party passed a controversial motion at its annual convention last week to class Zionism as racism. It's a move that some members worried would put off centre-left voters. And lastly, two Latvian men have been arrested on suspicion of national security offences at a military base in Cambridgeshire. The 30-year-olds are being questioned by counter-terrorism police after being caught near RAF Molesworth. The incident comes just weeks after a suspected terror plot at another UK base that was home to American bombers. Those are our top stories for you today. Let's get into the markets then this Friday. US and European stock futures are pointing to a higher open. We're up by 0.5% for the US stocks 50 futures. AI is one of the themes. OpenAI's estimated revenue that we were talking about there, that has also helped to lift stocks in Asia. MSCI, Asia Pacific Index up 0.3% this morning. Yesterday, though, we did see quite a bit of selling in Europe. The stock 600 down by 0.7%, and European banks really bore the brunt of that. The bank sector falling as much as 2.2% on the day yesterday. Sovereign bonds are still very much in focus. The French 10-year yield sitting at 4.9%. The spread over German bunds at its widest since 2011. And 10-year UK gilt yields at 5.48%. Brent crude futures this morning are down by 1.3%, $102.90 the barrel. So those are the markets this hour. Now, in a moment, we'll bring you more on London's biggest IPO in 5 years. And Paddle, have you played it? The boom may be turning to bust for this fast-growing sport. Before we get to that, though, a really fascinating story. So we are tracking AI very closely for you. Do you say please and thank you to your AI model? Anthropic has updated its usage policy to prohibit sustained and needless abuse of cruel behavior against its Claude AI model. It doesn't apply just to the day-to-day frustrations, but But sustained mistreatment of Claude can basically mean that Claude just ends the interaction. Now, this is so fascinating. The AI world is baking in perhaps the possibility of conscious AI, dubbing it model welfare. OpenAI's tech billionaire Sam Altman has talked about this, that it costs tens of millions of dollars when people say please and thank you to their chatbots. He made those comments in Futurism. But he did say that the money was well spent, because you never know. Others see it as more, though, of a mirror that AI absorbs and reflects the prompts back at you. So, yeah, it's sort of a strange moment, isn't it? Perhaps one could wish that the industry would go further, you know, giving artificial intelligence human rights effectively before you perhaps give all human beings human rights. You know, means food for thought for all of us, I think. This kind of huge philosophical debate. Obviously, Microsoft AI chief Mustafa Suleiman has the opposite view. AIs are not conscious, and giving them rights and moral protections is a recipe for disaster, in his words. Right, that's one of the stories that I've been thinking about today. Let's also, though, think about London. One hit and one prize for effort. That's how I'll describe the IPO news in London today. Charles Capel is our Daybreak Europe regular and joins us this morning. So let's start with the hit, shall we, Charles? I know you've been talking about this for weeks. Airtel Money is launching on the London Stock Exchange today. Tell us about the pricing and how much is being raised.
9: Yeah, look, it is a very, very exciting day, and it is a day that potentially sets up the city for something which could be a bit of a narrative turnaround. Now, Airtel Money is a payments processing platform. It operates across Africa, crucially operates in the mobile payment space. They are selling their shareholders, I should say, are selling 270 million shares at £1.96 each. Mm. Now, that's going to raise about £530 million, $700 million, and some more shares could also be sold to bring the total up to $770 million, which would be the largest since 2021. So it is a very, very exciting day.
0: So why is it also so important specifically for the London stock market to actually win this IPO?
9: Well, look, I think part of it is because there have been a dearth of listings in general, right? And there haven't been many IPOs recently in London, and so getting this one helps enter the total, and it helps provide a data point for anybody looking to see if London is a good place to list, and they can say, okay, well, look how Airtel Money traded, look at the demand on Airtel Money's IPO. I think the other thing is it shows that London's reforms to try and attract international listings are starting to pay off. They've created a special segment for additional listings of international companies. They've made it easier for international companies to join the FTSE UK indexes. So, for example, you can now be traded in dollars or euros, but still be in the FTSE 100. That's very attractive for a company that wants to operate in dollars. So those kind of reforms are all focused at attracting international capital. And Airtel Money, a company that operates in Africa that could have really listed elsewhere, and we know we're looking elsewhere, picking London is kind of a big deal.
0: Okay. And so to the runner-up prize, Revolut, its primary listing is going to the US. I mean, the CEO speaking to Bloomberg. I mean, maybe it's the new normal. Should we think about it being a runner-up prize?
9: Do you know what? A number of people have said this, that the UK should think of itself as the US's growth market or additional market. I mean, we could take it that way. I personally don't find this news massively surprising. If it wasn't a secondary listing by nature, it would have been a secondary listing sort of in effect, right? You know, it was always going to be secondary to the US, where there's so much more liquidity, where the profile will be much higher. The trading volume would have been much higher. So having London as a secondary listing does kind of make sense, when it will ease the regulatory burden and help sort of clarify Revolut's story.
0: Okay. Charles, thank you so much for speaking to us this morning. I know you have a massively busy day, but we're going to be hearing from you a bit later on during the morning. Charles Capel is our European Equity Capital Markets Editor and Daybreak Europe regular, taking us through this big London IPO, Airtel Money, today. Now, have you tried paddle? The sport has grown rapidly. It's easy to learn, the courts take up less space, and it has loads of celebrity aficionados. Investors have also poured in at least $300 million into UK paddle companies in recent years. This according to Bloomberg calculations. But the bubble shows signs of bursting, perhaps. Louise Moon, our breaking news editor, joins us now with more on this, looking at the data and coming up with that number. Louise, why has paddle become so popular seemingly so quickly? I'm tripping over people who are playing paddle.
10: Well, exactly. I mean, so in terms of a sport, it actually dates back to, it was founded in 1969 in Mexico, obviously it has become a huge hit in Southern American countries and in Spain. And then it was only actually recognized in the UK officially in 2020. So it's a lot more of a recent phenomenon here. And then, as you say, it's really easily accessible in terms of levels of playing. It's fun. It's an easy, fun sport to play, and it's booming in popularity. So the LTA, the Lawn and Tennis Association in the UK, they estimate that there's actually 1 million players now in Britain. And then that is fueling this huge rise in courts being built, in essentially in entrepreneurs wanting to cash in. So this kind of, a lot of people I spoke to called it this gold rush,
0: right,
10: of people running in and wanting to be a part of this.
0: Yeah, absolutely. I mean, I even heard a campaign that they want to make this sport an Olympic sport. Look, how much has been invested then in this game in the UK?
10: Well, so we calculated, so based on company announcements as well as speaking to companies as well and tallying up this figure, we've calculated that it's at least $300 million has been invested in. This is across a number of operators, mm-hmm, and they've all got various different scales. And then, as you say, I mean, this comes from some of that celebrity investment. You mentioned that earlier. So, for example, Andy Murray, the former tennis star, he's invested in a company called Game 4 Paddle, which is based in Edinburgh. But it's also from big corporates, family offices, mom and pop investors, angel investors. So it's flowing kind of from all corners. And yeah, we've calculated that figure of being at about $300 million.
0: Yeah, it's a big sum, isn't it? And so what are the signs then that the wave may be cresting?
10: Well, so there's already been a couple of cracks beginning to show. So there's two companies that one is going through an administration process. That's a form of insolvency in the UK. Another one went into liquidation earlier this year. So that's just signs of that beginning to crack. But also speaking to people, they're saying that because of this kind of rush in, there was one person I spoke to that had a great quote saying there's people that swimming with their trunks down. So essentially they're going in really trying to make this work, but the costs are high and you've got to rely on high occupancy and being able to charge high cost per hour as well for a continued amount of time. But as more people come in, there's going to be more competition. Those prices that you'd be able to charge are going to come down, and then those people who are, you know, they're tied into these huge rental contracts, they won't then be able to afford that. So there's already some cracks beginning to show, and a lot of people saying that they're conscious of too many people piling into the market, and right, then that not being sustainable. And you know, there was another quote saying, one big operator in the UK saying, I'm very conscious of there'll be a time when paddle won't be as cool. And so they're trying to become more sustainable operators to be able to survive going past that.
0: Yeah, I mean, there's such fierce competition, isn't there, in the UK around gyms and gym pricing, for example, if you compare it to that. I wonder whether it becomes ultimate frisbee or whether it really is going to be in the Olympics in a few years' time and it will be massively popular. Who knows? We shall see. Louise, I love this story. Thank you so much for bringing it to us. You see, the business of sports, we cover lots of topics. Louise Moon there, our breaking news editor. Thanks. Now, we get to ask Bloomberg guests and reporters questions every day. Now we're giving you the chance to ask a question today at 7:20 a.m. We have Ian Ferrara, who is the CEO of Airtel Money, who's going to be joining us here on Bloomberg Radio. 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Your first month costs less than a cup of coffee. If you want to ask the CEO of Airtel Money, who is going to be joining us on a hugely busy morning for him, obviously, with this IPO here in London, Ian Ferrar will be joining us on air. So do send in questions and I'll try to do my best to ask a few of them to that CEO, but that would be fantastic. Now, 6:20 a.m. here in London. Let's also update you then on the market. So stock futures at the moment actually looking quite positive, even though we've had a couple of days of a sell-off in Europe. Stocks 50 futures are up by 0.5%. And for the U.S., also S&P 500 E-mini futures up by 0.3% this morning. As we look to the sovereign bond stress, look very interesting that the Bank of England governor warned on Thursday that governments risk running out of fiscal firepower. The UK 10-year gilt yield stands at about 5.48%. We are also keeping a close eye on what has been a very volatile week for French yields. 10-year OATs now sitting around 4.9% versus Germany's 3.49%. So the spread the widest since 2011. Also, in terms of other stories to note, Brent crude futures are down 1.2%, but above $103 a barrel. The Bloomberg Dollar Spot Index is weakening about a... is weaker. The euro is at 112.33, strengthening by 0.2%. That's a look at where we are in the markets. Let's get to some of our global news headlines. President Donald Trump says the U.S. will not be attacking Iran before November's midterm elections. The remarks, though, follow recent reporting in The Atlantic that he was mulling plans to strike the country before the vote. France has unveiled an emergency plan to send thousands more teachers to schools as student protests continue. Education Minister Edouard Jeffrey told TF1 that around 3,000 substitute teachers will be deployed, with hundreds more recruited. And Defence Secretary Pete Hegseth says that the public will be able to watch the execution of Nidal Hassan, who killed 13 people at Fort Hood in 2009. Hegseth told Real America's Voice that the former Army Major will be executed by firing squad on the 3rd of December. Those are some of our global news headlines. Now, America might be in a low-hire, low-fire economy. That is what Claudia Sahm, chief economist at New Century Advisors, has told Bloomberg's Carol Masser and Stacey Vanek Smith. Now, she was speaking to the two after U.S. jobless claims offered little evidence of people getting laid off, and Sahm is not convinced that that's a good thing. They asked the former Fed economist if she thinks that policymakers are talking the right way about the labor market now.
11: So I would agree when the Fed talks about the labor market and they point to stability, they point to balance. I think that is the right way to talk about the labor market big picture. But I am so struck at the real differences in the labor market, and some of them are very unusual. So this low hire, low fire economy is going strong, right? We've 2-3 years of this where, again, we saw jobless claims were under 200,000 last week. Mm-hmm. That is very low. The low fire, we have that. And the average of payrolls over the last 3 months, 50,000. That's low hire, right? So this has been really typical, and it's not normal, especially with the economy expanding. We would normally have a lot more hiring right now, given all the consumer spending growth, the investment growth. So I find it puzzling. I think Powell put it really well when he called it a curious kind of balance. Mm. And curious in the sense that it should raise a lot of questions, and we should keep a really close eye on this. Mm. And really, my, you know, putting on, I try to think about the human side. I was speaking to a group of college students in Duluth, Minnesota last week, and my heart really goes out to those people getting ready to start their careers with the hiring rate so low. I feel for them, but I also worry about where we are 5-10 years from now if we don't have students coming out and really getting into their careers right off the bat. So I think we could pay for this stability over the long run, even though we're in a pretty good place right now.
12: When I hear curious, I think curious George, who always got into trouble. So that makes me a little nervous. The one thing we did want to ask when our team was preparing, we're thinking about what we wanted to talk about with you, because we talk so much about the K-shaped economy. What's happening with real wages? Because, you know, folks come on my air and they're like, markets high, records, economy doing well, corporate earnings doing well. I don't know what the problem is. Wealth is growing. And yet, I know from conversations in the newsroom, a lot of folks are struggling, even from folks that you think would be okay. So real wages, what do we need to know? Or what do you find interesting when it comes to we look at wages?
11: Yeah, so real wages are one that just, I think, are hard for people to identify with, and for very good reasons. You know, most people, their jobs get, if they get a wage increase, it's maybe once a year. Sometimes when they take a new job, they'll get a bump in their wages. So like kind of that wage path is pretty set. And then like prices can go up at any point in time, right? I mean, gasoline went up a lot earlier this year out of nowhere. And it's not like bosses showed up and be like, oh, now I'm going to raise your wages, right, to match this, right? That's just not how the system works. So I think it's one where it can often take time for wages to adjust. We've seen this labor market, as I said, is kind of imbalance. Like, workers do not have the upper hand in this labor market. Not like, you know, coming out of the pandemic when there were labor shortages. We see that both in wage growth overall has moderated. I mean, different measures show it's slowing, some, you know, kind of stabilizing, but it really hasn't been heating up. And the thing that I really like to look for to see if, like, who's got the upper hand in the labor market is the quits rate. The people who voluntarily leave a job, it's typically for another better job. And the quits rate is really low right now, too. So that's just showing you people don't, the workers don't really have the upper hand. And often the way the upper hand works is you can get a bigger paycheck. So that's just not what we're seeing overall. So, you know, but it's really been, I think, this year on the affordability, it's been more of the inflation picked back up. Like, that's really been the pressure point, and people haven't been able to adjust by getting bigger paychecks.
13: What about AI? Is that, what kind of a role do we see that playing in the labor market? I mean, you mentioned it's kind of a weird moment. A lot of companies are investing a ton of money into AI, and people are blaming that for the low hire. How important a factor do you see that in the low hire, low fire situation?
11: So I, in terms of AI, we are very much at the front end of it affecting the labor market. I mean, we get, you know, new numbers on revenues of the frontier labs. I mean, it's just showing that, like, usage is moving a lot slower than the technology, right? And so if usage isn't widespread across businesses, if businesses haven't figured out how to, you know, make this, like, create efficiencies, well, then it's harder to, you know, it's definitely harder to lay off workers. I think it probably is affecting hiring on some margins. There's, you know, there's a whole range of studies. It's a real mixed bag, but I think entry-level workers are under some pressure, particularly ones in areas where the AI technology really fits into the kind of tasks they'd be doing. But even there's some cases of businesses right now trying to figure out AI, and so hiring people out of college to, like, make it work, and then, you know, the jobs will go away. So I think we're at the place where it's not an aggregate, but I do think this low hiring rate, there has to be a piece of it that fits with overall uncertainty that businesses have. So even as they have demand growing for their services and their goods, they're not doing as much hiring. That could be because, you know, tariff policy is confusing, geopolitics are confusing, but it could also be this, we have this new technology, and maybe we're not going to need as many workers. And most businesses don't want to bring people onboard them, train them, and be like, oh, actually, we don't need you, and let them go. So there probably is a piece of it, but I think the AI probably fits more in the general uncertainty, as opposed to AI has taught businesses how to automate away workers. Like, I don't think that's what's happening, at least not yet.
0: Okay, that was Claudia Sarm, the chief economist at New Century Advisors, speaking there to Bloomberg's Carol Masser and Stacey Vanek-Smith. So really interesting her perspective, obviously the former Fed economist, on her view of the labor market in the United States at the moment. Coming up next, we'll look at the markets.
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0: Good morning. It's coming up to 6:30 a.m. here in the City of London. I'm Caroline Hepke. You're listening to Daybreak Europe. We're live from London looking at the market. So the OAT bund spread has been holding at around 140 basis points. Christine Lagarde telling Euro Area Finance Ministers the ECB has the instruments to stabilise financial markets if required. Shouldn't pick out individual countries though. Looking at stock futures this morning, they are actually more positive, interestingly, both for the US and for Europe, even though we've seen a couple of days where European stocks have fallen and banks in particular have borne the brunt of that selling. Over 2 days, they dropped 2.2% in terms of the Stock 600 Banks Index. That was yesterday. And then on Wednesday, also dropped 3.3%. So we'll keep an eye on bank stocks in Europe, as also oil prices. Brent crude futures are down 1.5% at $102.71, partly on the back of comments from President Trump. Those are the markets then this Friday. Let's bring you up to speed with a few of our top stories. The City of London is set to see its biggest IPO in years when markets open today. Airtel Money plans to raise £529 million by selling shares at a fixed price of £1.96. Terms seen by Bloomberg would give the firm a market value of £5.3 billion. Sources tell us that OpenAI expects annualized revenue to reach at least $70 billion by the end of this year. Bloomberg understands that that would be up from roughly $50 billion at the end of September. The figure comes after Thursday's US close, when tech stocks sold off on reports that OpenAI's revenue would fall below some estimates, and signs of investor pushback against the huge sums that are being poured into artificial intelligence are mounting. Nvidia-backed Firmus has abandoned an Australian IPO after struggling to attract investors at a valuation of $30 billion. In terms of some politics, here in the UK, the Labour Party has won a special election for a London parliamentary seat, defeating the Green Party. Labour's Sahgal Abdiwali took 45% of the vote in Holborn and St Pancras. This was ahead of the Green Party leader Zach Polanski on 33%. She says she wants young people to get opportunities like she did.
18: Home instead of the street, a good job instead of insecurity, public service that works for people instead of profit, an apprenticeship that opens the door. That is what I want to deliver for Holborn and St Pancras.
0: Now, the MP, Abdiwali, came to Camden as a child refugee. The loss raises questions about the future of Polanski's Green Party. He insists he will stay on despite losing. Russian authorities say nearly 5,000 tests found no dangerous pathogens after a laboratory worker died in Siberia. The death at an anti-plague institute has fueled speculation that the 28-year-old who died may have contracted pneumonic plague. The World Health Organization says that Russia initially quarantined and tested about 200 people who had contact with her. Those are some of our top stories for you this morning. Now, at 7:20 a.m. here on Bloomberg Radio, we have Ian Ferrar, who's the CEO of Airtel Money, joining us. Now, we get to put our questions to Bloomberg guests and reporters every day. Now, we're giving you the chance to ask questions of this CEO who is coming to market with a big IPO, perhaps the biggest in about 5 years in the UK. 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Your first month costs less than a cup of coffee. So Ian Ferrar, CEO of Airtel Money, joining us at 7:20. Yeah, actually it's less than an hour away, so you've got to get in there, sign up quickly, and we'll put those questions from listeners to him. And in just a moment, we're also going to hear from Lynn Martin, who's president of the New York Stock Exchange Group and the newly formed Skydance going public. That's what Lynn has been talking about. So we're going to bring you that key conversation about the trading floor, what's been happening. It's a pretty lively conversation with Bloomberg's Danny Berger. This, as we're keeping an eye on markets for you, as we do throughout the day at the end of what has been a very busy trading week. It's certainly in terms of the bond markets, but European stock futures are heading higher for 1%. This is Bloomberg.
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0: It is 6:40 a.m. here in the City of London. Good morning, I'm Caroline Hepke. So we keep an eye on bond markets. OAT bond spreads are holding at about 140 basis points. You've got French bond futures edging up alongside German bond futures too. But Lagarde told Euro area finance ministers that the ECB's got the instruments to stabilise financial markets if required after such a turbulent week. Interesting that she's said that. She obviously did not address any individual countries. We've seen a lot of sovereign bond stress. Also, China's central bank rejecting the claim that the yuan's undervalued. We've got these trade talks between the EU and China. Stock futures then for Europe are actually up 0.6%. Also, positive open expected in the US. Nasdaq futures up by 0.6%. This as Brent crude futures are down 1.4%. $102.83 is where we stand there. And in Asia, you've shares edging higher on the MSCI Asia Pacific Index. It's also partly thanks to OpenAI's huge estimate for revenues that came out after market. Next week is going to be very busy, isn't it? IMF, World Bank annual meetings. You've got Goldman Sachs, JP Morgan, Citigroup, Wells Fargo with quarterly earnings. US inflation data, there'll be a lot on the docket. That's a look at the markets. Your Bloomberg Radio Business Flash. Now let's get to a roundup of our global news headlines. President Trump says the US will not be attacking Iran before November's midterm elections. The remarks follow recent reporting in The Atlantic that he was mulling plans to strike the country before the vote. France has unveiled an emergency plan to send thousands more teachers to schools as student protests continue. Education Minister Edouard Geoffrey told TF1 around 3,000 substitute teachers will be deployed with hundreds more recruited. And lastly, Defence Secretary Pete Hegseth says that the public will be able to watch the execution of Nidal Hassan, who killed 13 people at Fort Hood in 2009. Hegseth told Real America's Voice that the former Army major will be executed by firing squad on the 3rd of December. Those are some of our global news headlines. Now to one of our big conversations this morning. The newly formed Skydance has made its debut on the New York Stock Exchange. Shares were up by 4.8% in New York trading yesterday morning. Lynn Martin is president of the New York Stock Exchange Group and has been speaking about this listing with Bloomberg's Danny Berger. She described the deal as an honor for the exchange. She joined from the trading floor. So yes, it's a little bit busy in the background. Still a good conversation. Have a listen.
4: It is one of the biggest media acquisitions of all time, mergers of all time, and certainly from a studio perspective, the biggest. It's been an absolute honor to work with David, who's a tremendous human, in addition to being a wonderful executive. And of course, we're thrilled to welcome Iman to the exchange as well.
5: So Lynn, this is just one in a recent string of companies coming over the New York Stock Exchange, AstraZeneca, Kraft Heinz, among the recent ones. Are there any other conversations? Should we be expecting any other large cap companies to be making their way to the New York Stock Exchange?
4: Well, we're always open for business. And accepting applications, both IPOs and transfers. But to your point, we've welcomed about $500 billion in market cap to the exchange so far this year. In fact, three companies have left a index that is run by our competitor voluntarily and made the decision that NYSE was the better platform for a variety of of reasons.
5: Lynn, can
4: for
5: you
4: them
5: just
4: call
5: can
4: home.
5: You just get into that, because that is a big undertaking to, I'll say the name so you don't have to leave the Nasdaq, to leave that index. What does it take to win them over? What convinces them to move to the New York Stock Exchange?
4: So it's a variety of options, and it's really down to the platform that we've deliberately curated. It's our services that we offer, both consultative as well as, you know, helping them blow out their experience from a marketing and communications perspective. But then importantly, it's also the market model and the community that you want to be aligned with. On the market model side, that's something we've deliberately curated over 234 years. It is something that has withstood significant periods of volatility, and companies value that.
5: Of course, you know, the Nasdaq would argue for a lot of reasons why they would be the home. And I think, Lynn, there's this question for these mega IPOs. It's one that you are used to. They managed to win over SpaceX. And I wonder how you're thinking about the Anthropic IPO. Is the New York Stock Exchange still in the conversation with them?
4: Well, I can't really comment on any specific IPO. You know, we talk to companies throughout their life cycle, from Series A, even sometimes from stealth, all the way through to IPO. It's one of the privileges I have in my job. I meet the most amazing humans, these founders, these innovators, who are really changing our lives for the better, by the way, improving the way we work, improving the way we operate our personal lives, and looking to really make a difference for the betterment of the world.
5: Lynn, I know you've been on this program several times this year and have been really bullish about the prospect of IPOs, and we have gotten a lot, especially in the first half of this year, but something feels slightly different in this fall. We had Aura delay their IPO, CBC-backed Bamboo, Holtec Nuclear, both of those on the same day, citing market conditions. Lynn, has something changed?
4: Well, I think when you look back at this year and you look to the projections many of us made for the start of the year, probably one thing we didn't consider was interest rates and an interest rate rise, which the Fed, understandably, given macro conditions, acted quickly in September. So I think the overall macro conditions is really what is impacting firms' plans to go public. But importantly, the market's open. The market's been open. The market's been open for years. It's just a question of the valuation that some of these companies want to accept as part of their IPO. Some other companies are saying, heck, I just want to get public because of the currency that gives me. That gives me the ability to raise additional equity. It gives me the ability to raise debt at different levels. So it really comes down to each company making the decision as to what valuation they want to go public with. And that is a very specific decision that founders and management teams make for a variety of reasons.
5: So open, but not open for all. And I've also been really interested in the competition that you all are facing in Texas. Of course, you have your Texas offering too, but there's also the TXSE. And Energy Transfer and Sunoco announced last month that they would be moving over to them. What is the plan to make sure that those are just two isolated cases and it's not the start of Texas companies abandoning your offering in order to go to this new competitor?
4: Yeah, I mean, it's a great question. So we started NYSE Texas last year. We announced in February of last year, brought the exchange live in March of last year, just recently opened our office, which is a beautiful office in Old Parkland, the top floor of Old Parkland, Harlan Crowe's iconic facility down in Dallas. Currently, we have 130 dual-listed companies on NYSE Texas. We're very much open for primary raises as well as the dual listings.
0: So that was Lynn Martin, president of the New York Stock Exchange Group, speaking there to Bloomberg's Danny Berger. Yes, so, you know, advertising that they're open for business, as we are thinking about a big listing this morning in London. So Airtel Money, of course, the biggest IPO in a number of years, perhaps as many as 5 years in the City of London today. And we're speaking to the CEO of Airtel Money at about 7:20. You can send us your questions to ask on your behalf, of course, if you have a look this morning at how to do that. 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Coming up in the next part of Daybreak Europe, though, we'll be thinking about the stocks that are driving trading in Asia with our markets reporter, Anthony Stevens. This as we see European stock futures higher. So you've got oil lower and bond futures bid, partly being helped also by Lagarde, Christine Lagarde at the ECB, telling a closed-door Eurogroup session that the ECB's got the tools to deal with any disorderly dynamics. That seems to have helped to cheer markets. This is Bloomberg.
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0: Flash. Good morning. It's 6:53 a.m. here in the City of London. I'm Caroline Hepke. Looking to the European market open. So over the course of this week, European stocks have been down almost 1%, but actually stock futures look to a more positive Friday. US stocks 50 futures are up almost 0.7%. US stock futures also rallying and in the green. Oil prices are lower, 1.2% down for Brent crude futures at $103 a barrel. OAT bund spreads are around 140 basis points. One of the things that has helped, though, in terms of bond futures being being bid is Christine Lagarde speaking to a closed-door session of European leaders at the Eurogroup in Luxembourg, talking about how the ECB's got all the tools and the instruments to counter any unwarranted disorderly dynamics in the market. That does seem to have sort of reassured markets, perhaps. This is according to a Bloomberg report citing people familiar with those closed-door discussions. As for other markets that we're thinking about, let's just look to the dollar this morning, which is weakening about a 0.1%, and the euro at 112.33 is up by 0.2%. So those are the markets. Now, let's take a look at some of the stocks on the move today here in Asia, rather. I'm Caroline Hepke here in London, and joining us is our Bloomberg Markets reporter, Anthony Stevens. Good morning. Anthony, I want to get your view, before we get into the individual stocks, about AI models. Do you say please and thank you? Anthropic has got this new usage policy that has prohibited abuse or cruel behavior of its Claude AI model. And if you do it, you know, it can just end the conversation. Are you charming to the chatbot as well as to other humans?
14: I was raised in an old school British school, so as a result, I'm polite to everyone and everything all the time. That being said, it is rather presumptuous of a software maker to teach you how to speak to a piece of software, so that'll be an interesting debate in the days to come. But for now, just play it safe.
0: Yeah, players, yes, exactly. Be polite at all times, just in case. Yeah, it's sort of an interesting debate. I mean, speaking of tech, though, it's been quite...

0: IPOs, they use different measures of revenue as well to add to the confusion. And hopefully we will see a little bit more clarity on this front in the weeks to come.
1: Yeah, understanding the details in terms of the figures is really pretty important. The open AI difficulty. In terms of semiconductors, so in China, what's moving there?
0: So we've seen this interesting rotation out of semiconductors and into software. So the Chinese semiconductor space is under a lot of pressure. They're clearly lagging that of the US ecosystem. On top of that, the US government is putting pressure on trying to remove Chinese parts out of the US ecosystem. And that's caused a lot of bifurcation in the Chinese market. You're seeing Chinese software developers do really well. So Tencent's up 3, Alibaba is up 2, and most of the HS Tech is up. So Meituan's up 3 as well. And that's because it will kind of force these Chinese chip makers to work with the local ecosystem and also benefit from rotational flows from the regional chip makers into the much beaten down Chinese software place. So Chinese stocks were at almost a year lows. They found that 4,000 level support on the HS Tech and are up around 2.5% as a group today.
1: Lastly, a story concerning India. You've got Tata Consultancy Services and a lot of others, Infosys, Tata, seem to be reacting to news out of the US about visas.
0: So last night, this news came out that they would be eliminated from this program, to try to tamp down immigration through the H-1B kind of visa program into the U.S. But what was really interesting about the price action in stocks is actually after an early drop, they've started to rally. And that rally's really kicked on as India's come in. Tata Communication Services is up 5.4%. It's one of the biggest moves that stock has had in recent days. And part of the reason for that is investors betting that it can't possibly be getting any worse on this front for the Indian software companies. And the Indian software companies will conclusively change their business model away from putting people in the US and into the kind of AI-driven business consultancy gains that they've been seeing recently. So perhaps an acceleration of the AI-forward nature of the Indian software business away from using cheaper staff in the US. And that's being seen as a more sustainable business model going forward.
1: Yeah, isn't that fascinating? Yeah, the H-1B visa, which is like the employment-based immigration program, or it's one of them in the US, bringing people into the United States. Okay, fascinating. Thank you so much. I will say please and thank you very much, Anthony Stephens, for being with us. Our Bloomberg Markets reporter there with our Stock Movers report. And you can listen to 5-minute audio reports on the biggest winners and losers in the stock market just by subscribing to Stock Movers on Apple Podcasts, Spotify, or anywhere else you listen. Coming up next, we'll be speaking to the CEO of Airtel on the big IPO day today. 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
1: Bloomberg, David Cure for this Friday, the 9th of October from London. Coming up today, a tale of two cities. Airtel Money brings London its biggest IPO in 5 years, just as Revolut reveals it's targeting a New York listing. In the AI of the beholder, investors grow skittish over frothy valuations, but OpenAI says it expects annualized revenue to hit $70 billion this year. Don't yield to temptation. The EU pushes for more fiscal prudence as Italy and Greece seek leeway. Plus, to have and to hold, Labour defeats the Greens in a London by-election to keep Keir Starmer's former parliamentary seat.
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1: Good morning from London. I'm Caroline Hepke. 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

0: 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Your stock 50 futures are up by 0.7%, although across the week it's been a bit difficult. We've seen a drop in terms of stock 600, and the European banks have borne the brunt of the selling on Wednesday and Thursday. But it looks like markets are also being supported as oil prices are down 1.4%, $102.80. For Brent crude futures. The OAT Bund spread, so the spread between French and German yields, is holding at around 140 basis points. There were some supportive comments from the ECB's Christine Lagarde about the ECB having all the tools that it needs to deal with any potential issues. She didn't talk about any particular country. And then just lastly, the euro trades at 112.32, stronger 0.2%. Let's get to our top stories. The City of London is set to see its largest IPO in years when markets open today. Airtel Money plans to raise £529 million by selling shares at a fixed price of £1.96. Terms seen by Bloomberg, which could give the firm a market value of $5.3 billion. Bloomberg's James Walcock has more.
1: At its peak, London saw £37 billion worth of listings in 2007. But since then, it has slumped from being a stock market engine struggling to hit even £2 billion of listings a year. That makes Airtel's size an outlier, as does its choice to list when others are delaying because of rising interest rates. How the company trades in the coming days and weeks will be the next test in London's efforts to revitalize its capital markets. In London, James Walcock, Bloomberg Radio.
0: Revolut's founder Nick Stronsky says that he wants the bank to have its primary listing in the US. Stronsky told Bloomberg's Tom McKenzie that if the firm goes to market, it will be America first.
2: Yeah, there was always a target given deep liquidity in the U.S. market. So, yes, if we do IPO, we'd obviously on in the U.S.
3: Yeah, so dual listing, UK, U.S., but primary would be in the U.S.
2: Yes.
3: Yeah.
0: Private valuations of Revolut suggest that Stronsky is Britain's wealthiest man. Bloomberg Intelligence says that Revolut is outperforming all other global neobanks, growing its user base by 22% in the past 12 months. Sources tell us that OpenAI expects annualized revenue to reach at least $70 billion by the end of this year. Bloomberg understands that that would be up from roughly $50 billion at the end of September. The figures came after Thursday's US close, when tech stocks sold off on reports that OpenAI's revenue would fall below some estimates. Mark Cranfield is Bloomberg's Markets Live Strategist.
4: Investors are put in a position where they see some of the numbers which don't come up to these elevated forecasts. They sit back and say, well, we're paying too much for some of these stocks. Now, it doesn't mean to say that the AI theme is going to die immediately, but we still need to justify these incredible projections.
0: Mark Cranfield there. The latest revenue forecast comes as OpenAI seeks to raise at least $30 billion at a $1.4 trillion valuation. Well, signs of investor pushback against the huge sums being poured into artificial intelligence are mounting. Nvidia-backed Firmus has abandoned an Australian IPO after struggling to attract investors at a $30 billion valuation. That valuation had almost tripled in 3 months, despite Firmus reporting just $51 million in annual revenue. Manuel Baigori leads our Asia-Pacific deals coverage.
5: It's a clear sign that investors globally are becoming more discerning on the quality of assets and where they want to deploy capital on obviously AI-related firms, in this case data centers with Firmus in case, need a lot of resources to build and operate these facilities. Case in point, Firmus with very, very little, if any, track record in this space obviously was creating an equity story based on future projections.
0: Manuel Baigori there, as signs of strain also show up in credit markets. Bloomberg calculates almost half $1 trillion of new debt has been priced this year to fund AI infrastructure. However, the cost of insuring that debt is now on the rise as investors reassess the risks. President Trump says that the US will not be attacking Iran before November's midterm elections. His comments on social media come despite Iran escalating attacks on tankers in the Strait of Hormuz and Tehran-backed militants attacking Saudi energy facilities. Bloomberg's Tyler Kendall says that Trump's decision follows reports that he was considering military action in the coming weeks.
6: This reporting, as you mentioned, from the Atlantic overnight, which seemed to put on the table that President Trump could be looking at an array of options to escalate the conflict ahead of the midterm elections. And what was interesting about the reporting was that it seemed to suggest that proponents of strikes, whether or not they could be limited ahead of Election Day and then a wider scale operation after Election Day, seemed to think that it could give President Trump a political win, in a sense, as diplomacy does remain stalled.
0: Our Washington correspondent Tyler Kendall speaking yesterday as Brent crude has dropped more than 1% to below $103 a barrel, currently trading just around that level. The UK's Labour Party has won a special election for a London parliamentary seat, defeating the Green Party. Labour's Sahgal Abdiwali took 45% of the vote in Holborn and St Pancras, ahead of the Green Party leader Zach Polanski on 33%. He says the result is still positive for his party.
7: What just happened in Holborn and St Pancras is we over tripled our vote share. Of course I wanted to win. No one runs an election to lose. But ultimately what I've seen over the last few weeks are people who are excited about our plans for rent controls, tackling the climate crisis and nationalising Thames Water.
0: The Green Party leader came into the vote facing blowback after his party passed a controversial motion at its annual convention last week to class Zionism as racism. It's a move that some members worried would put off centre-left voters. New York Mayor Zoran Mamdani is calling for an end to federal immigration enforcement in the city. It follows the shooting of a man by an ICE officer in front of a five-year-old child. Police say that at least seven rounds were fired and that the man is now in a stable condition in hospital. The child was unharmed. Speaking near the scene amid noisy protests, the New York City Mayor Mamdani had this to say.
8: There is no explanation for these tactics. There is no explanation for federal officers firing this many rounds into a car that has a five-year-old in the car. There is no explanation. We are standing here so close to the site of where this actually took place. And look at how many people live right here. This is a residential neighborhood. We are right here by a subway. And the pretext of ICE is, in their words, to keep this country safe. How is it keeping anyone safe?
0: Mayor Mamdani says that he had held a two-hour phone call with President Trump, during which he had unsuccessfully tried to secure the man's release. Those are our top stories. Looking at the markets this morning, stock futures for Europe are up 0.7%. Nasdaq futures up 0.6% this hour. We've been focused on sovereign bond stress, which does remain pretty acute. OAT bund spreads hovering around 140 basis points. French bond futures edging up, though. As for oil prices, Brent crude trades at $103.15 the barrel. So that is a look at the markets this hour. Now, coming up in a moment, we are going to be hearing about the trade talks between the EU and China that have been taking place. But before that, one hit and one prize for effort. That's how I will describe the IPO news in London today. Moena Conium joins us now from our Markets Today blog and is a Daybreak Europe regular, of course. So let's talk through the hit. Airtel Money launching on the London Stock Exchange today. What do we think about the pricing, how much is being raised, etc.?
9: Yeah, so big news for the London Stock Exchange. This is expected to be the biggest public offering on the bourse for 5 years. So since that big flurry of listings in 2021, that now seems like a lifetime ago, particularly when we've seen so few IPOs, and that's partly why this one is so important. So in terms of pricing, it's expected to value the company at about £5.3 billion. So there's been an offering of 270 million shares at £1.96. Then that's raised about £529 million from existing shareholders, including Qatar Investment Authority and TPG. And their majority owner, Airtel Africa, and MasterCard, they might sell on another 27 million shares through an allotment option once the stock debuts.
0: Okay, so a really important day then for London, and also quite a big test, I suppose, to see actually what happens. What are we going to be watching out for today and in the days ahead?
9: Yeah, so I think it is quite important that this goes well, that it's a strong listing. We'll be watching what the share price obviously does very closely. As I said, we've seen such a drought in offerings on the bourse, and that's kind of been the case for a lot of Europe as well. We've had quite a strong pipeline of prospective IPOs, but quite a lot of them have been delayed because markets have been all over the place, or they've wanted more preparations. We've had a few disappointments. I think that there's a hope that if this goes well, then it could encourage more companies to list on the LSE, particularly from abroad, which is something that they've been trying to encourage.
0: Yeah, the runner-up prize, though, Revolut, its primary listing going to the US, according to Nick Stronsky. Obviously, very closely watched entrepreneur in the UK. Mm-hmm.
9: Yes, I suppose a bit of a disappointment for us. It had been thought that it might be a dual listing, both, you know, in the UK and the US, or people could sort of speculated perhaps it might be the UK, but it probably does make some sense for them. They've noted, you know, that they've got a lot of liquidity. The liquidity in the US market is important, and they are trying to sort of increase their presence there.
0: Yeah.
9: And get a full banking charter and roll out credit cards and loans. I think, you know, I mean, having lived in the US, I can see that there's probably some market potential there. There's a lot of competition actually in Europe for those types of sort of banking apps and,
0: yes,
9: and cards, but it will be quite interesting to see how it works. It will be at par with Amex or JP Morgan Chase, Stronsky says. So he's really sort of going for the big launch there, but not so great for UK PLC in,
0: yes,
9: terms of it having been a possible hopeful one for us here.
0: Yeah, absolutely. Thank you so much, Morwenna, for being with me, taking
9: Thank
0: us
9: you.
0: Through then the big story, the London IPO of Airtel Money and Revolut's comments to Bloomberg's Tom McKenzie. Appreciate it. That was Morwenna Conium, who runs our Markets Today blog and a Daybreak Europe regular. And of course, in a few minutes time, we are going to be speaking to the CEO of Airtel Money, Ian Ferrer. He is fitting us in on what is a massively busy day for his business. And so if you have a question, please do send it in to us. This for the Airtel Money CEO. We get to ask the questions of Bloomberg guests and reporters every day. 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Your first month costs less than a cup of coffee. So there you go. That's the incentive to get your question asked to the Airtel Money CEO, Ian Ferrer, in just a few minutes' time. But before that, let's talk about the trade talks between the EU and China, which have got off to a bit of a rocky start. China's central bank is rejecting claims that the yuan is undervalued. The EU is also going into these discussions ready to take a harder line. We were speaking about this only yesterday, so we want to get an update with Oliver Crook, Bloomberg's chief Europe correspondent. Ollie, good morning. Why has the yuan suddenly become an issue for Europe, and why is it being raised, and then the kind of the counterpoint from the Chinese official?
10: Yeah, so it's notable that the People's Bank of China put out this sort of defense of their yuan policy to try to explain it a little bit better to the market, they say, and to push back on a lot of the criticisms that they've heard from not just the Europeans. The Americans obviously have also been quite vocal on this idea that the Chinese artificially depress the value of their currency in order to help with their export policy. But Caroline, we can add it to the list of many things that we hear in terms of criticisms of China and their economic policy from Western powers, whether it's state subsidies, whether it's their sort of trade barriers that are erected, by intellectual property issues, all of which have sort of come together in this sort of trade imbalance. And this is obviously one of the terrains in which this is a sort of battle, the question of the FX market. We've heard prominently from a few people within Europe, namely the Chancellor of Germany, who gives a pretty aggressive appraisal of how much the yuan is undervalued, saying that it's undervalued by 25 to 30%. We've heard from the IMF saying that last year it was undervalued by 12 to 20%. different. But again, the PBOC put out this paper basically pushing back on these ideas that there is a great deal of sort of market sway in terms of what they're sort of doing with the currency in terms of the long-term trajectories of it. They say that a lot of it is actually governed by market conditions. But of course, what they're also pushing back against is this idea that they need to do this in order to have a more favorable trade situation. They say they do not need to. And I found this quotation particularly potentially stinging to the Europeans from this paper from the People's Bank of China, saying, quote, attributing one's decline in industrial competitiveness, weakened fiscal discipline, and complicated structural issues simply to others' exchange rate is nothing but shifting responsibility for adjustment onto others and dodging accountability. They're the words from the People's Bank of China. That being said, the dodging of accountability, at least fiscally in France, has actually resulted in an incredible weakening of the euro, almost 10% over the last year versus the yuan. So that might be one of the silver linings of the big economic issues we're getting in France. It may make a life a little bit easier for exporters out of the European Union.
0: Okay. What else is on the table then in these talks, you know, which are very important? We were saying yesterday, Europe wants to take a harder line.
10: Yeah, exactly. I mean, I doubt we're going to get a wholesale sort of rethinking of the FX yuan system by the PBOC, but you have Mara Sefcovic, the trade representative in China, for a second day of talks today. We're going to get a press conference from him at 2:30 CET, 1:30 London time. And that will give us an appraisal of how much success he's had on the diplomatic front in these conversations with the Chinese, whether or not they're willing to play ball with the Europeans, who seem to be really trying to target two of the main issues with trade. One is to protect their market within Europe on some critical industries. Hybrid vehicles right now are at the center of the attention. But the second is also to gain more market access to China for European companies and make it a little bit easier for those companies to operate. Then, depending on what we get there, we'll have the EU Council next week and European leaders will determine how hard they'll want to go against the Chinese.
0: Okay, Ollie, yes, that'll be great. And I know that you'll be with us to talk us through all of those developments also. That is Bloomberg's Chief Europe Correspondent, Oliver Crook. Thank you. Coming up in the next part of Daybreak Europe. So, I've been mentioning it all morning. This is our big interview today. Airtel Money CEO Ian Ferrar will be joining us as they list big IPO for London. That's next. This is Bloomberg.
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0: 7:21 a.m. here in the City of London. Good morning, I'm Caroline Hepke. European stock futures positive, up by 0.5%, even though the stock 600 has had a bit of a tough week this week, including banks being hammered on Wednesday and Thursday. In terms of oil prices, we're down 0.9%, $103.28. So oil prices lower, bond futures bid. Some supportive words from the ECB's Christine Lagarde, even though we've seen sovereign bond stresses really remaining acute this week. But those two issues, oil prices down and Lagarde's comments, seem to be helping. OAT bund spreads holding at around 140 basis points. Let's see what they do at the open. US stock futures are also in the green. The euro this morning trades at 1.1227, so stronger a 0.1%. Those are the markets. Let's bring you up to speed with a few of our global news headlines. President Donald Trump says the US will not be attacking Iran before November's midterm elections. The remarks follow recent reporting in The Atlantic that he was mulling plans to strike the country before the vote. France has unveiled an emergency plan to send thousands more teachers to schools as students' protests continue. The Education Minister, Edouard Geoffrey, told TF1 that around 3,000 substitute teachers will be deployed, with hundreds more recruited. And lastly, the Defence Secretary, Pete Hegseth, says that the public will be able to watch the execution of Nidal Hassan, who killed 13 people at Fort Hood in 2009. Hegseth told Real America's Voice that the former Army Major will be executed by firing squad on the 3rd of December. Those are a few of our global news headlines. Now, I've been talking all morning about the big London IPO, the largest in 5 years. And joining me this morning is Charles Capel, our European Equity Capital Markets editor, who's helped us through this story over the past few weeks to think about this debut on the London Stock Exchange. And I'm delighted to say that we have with us Airtel Money's CEO, Ian Farrell, to talk about this IPO. Welcome to radio. Massively busy day for you as you list in London. What do you think is going to happen at the market open? What is your hope and expectation? Good morning.
16: Good morning, and thanks for having me on. Look, this is one of those days where last night I had nightmares. You just don't want to see that thing go red. But look, things are in our favor this morning. I saw UK equities, futures are up, oil prices down. Let's hope it's a great day on the floor. You know, we've been working towards this day for a long time, and it's a very proud moment.
17: And so, you know, I'm curious, you know, I'm the equity capital markets editor. When you've been building the book, when you've been selling the shares, what philosophy have you taken? What kind of investors have you tried to bring in to Airtel Money?
16: Yeah, look, and I think I said it a few weeks ago, we chose London because there's clearly deep capital available here, and all of the major global funds are here. And to be honest, we were proved right. The book is multiple times oversubscribed. I think we've got a fantastic book of all types of investors, but very strong support from long only. Okay. I think we've got emerging market funds in there, UK funds in there, even fixed income funds in there, given the generous dividend yield that we're probably putting out.
17: Have you managed to get much investment from the tech side, the tech investors been buying?
16: Yeah, look, I think if you go into all of these global investors, they have multiple funds. And so when they aggregate, you see it coming from all of the different verticals. And we've been really impressed with what we've seen in the course of the last few weeks and the appetite for this type of investment across Africa.
17: And have you been tapping into some of those hedge funds as well? Because they can be quite useful for helping liquidity when it starts trading.
16: Yeah, absolutely. I mean, there's a lot of great fundamental hedge funds out there, multi-strategy hedge funds out there as well. And I think we also went out with retail, and I was really impressed with the quality of the retail book as well. So I think we've got a fantastic book. We're really excited about the new shareholders that we're bringing on board, and hopefully it's going to be beneficial for everybody.
0: When you've been engaging with those people, what is the question that they have most frequently asked?
16: I think the biggest question is, can we keep up the growth? We've got a track record of delivering a fantastic growth number. You know, it's 32% US dollar growth over the last 8 years consistently. And the answer to that is there is so much opportunity on the African continent. Mm. We're underpenetrated. There's a lot of customer growth. There's a lot of ARPU growth still to come. And we are moving into a digital era, and getting all of our customers onto our application is going to be the next job that we all have to do.
17: And when you've been thinking about this listing, you know, you brought in a cornerstone investment investor, the World Bank's sort of an investment fund. What was the idea behind that? How did you get them on board?
16: Look, we have a very strong relationship with the IFC as a group. They're very supportive across the various Bharti Enterprise organizations. They work with Airtel Africa on a number of facilities. And when they heard that we were preparing the IPO, they were hugely excited. I mean, this is a business that ticks all of their boxes and is really creating financial inclusion across a continent where it's very much unbanked. So we were very keen to have them on board. They were very keen to come on board. Of course, that came with a very extensive due diligence process. And I think that can only be good for other investors coming on board, knowing that we have a name like IFC on the book.
0: Mm. In terms of the process, thinking about this process, and as I've said, this is the biggest IPO for the London Stock Market in 5 years. What has that process been like? Has the UK government's effort to try to attract more listings worked? Any of the kind of rule changes, were any of those a factor in your thinking?
16: Yeah, absolutely. Absolutely. And I think if you look at the changes that have been made, especially with the FCA, the minimum free float, you know, of 10%, it really is opening up the doors for way more companies to now come and say, you know, London's a great destination.
17: That's equating the minimum free float for foreign issued companies.
16: Correct.
17: With the same as UK domicile companies, because you're listing as a Dutch NV. Why is that?
16: Look, so that's the holding company. That's always been set up. And, you know, the fact that we can list the Dutch NV here, there are many others that are listed on London Stock Exchange. Why complicate the organizational structure any further? So we've taken our holding company, which has been there, and we've decided to list that directly.
17: And what was the idea behind choosing not to just list in dollars? Because that's one of the other big reforms that have happened on the London Stock Exchange. You can list in dollars or euros, and you can get access to FTSE UK indexes. It doesn't really make a difference. And as a payments company, I imagine a lot of what you do is in dollars. So what was the decision there?
16: Yeah, look, we report in dollars. We obviously have multiple currencies across our markets. Some are hard currency pegged, but ultimately we report in dollars because we want to give dollar returns. We want to build a company that delivers dollar returns. But when you come down to it, you know, this is the UK. And when you look at how most companies are priced, they have their share price in pounds. We also opened up to retail. So we didn't want to complicate it too much by adding now, you know, another layer in there for them to work out an exchange rate. So I think it was the sensible decision to take.
0: Metric of success of this IPO then in a year's time?
16: Look, I think the company must continue to grow. That's my job now, to get back to delivering results with the team, get back to operations. And I think that the what we've seen again with Airtel Africa is the market rewards performance. We would love to obviously see our share price appreciate, but we've got to deliver the results and on the promises. We're very confident in our guidance for this financial year. And actually, we already have half year results coming up in a couple of weeks. So we'll be delivering those announcements towards the end of October.
17: Yeah, well, look, for those, you know, everyone here is listening in on radio, but you do have some very, very special sneakers on. They are Nike, would it be fair to say they're Nike Airtel Maxes? Is that right?
16: They're Air Force Ones, but they're custom branded with Airtel money and our tickers. I'm a trainer fanatic, what can I say?
0: A sneakerhead in the house.
16: Yeah,
0: we have
16: a brilliant artist out in Dubai, and I've managed to get some of these for all of my team. So hopefully they'll all be wearing them in a few weeks.
0: I hope that brings you luck then.
16: We hope so.
0: As you sprint off for the IPO. Look, I think it's great to have this conversation. I suppose also your view on what's happening with UK stocks now. I mean, I can't let you go without a view on UK PLC. You know, we've got a new PM and they have talked with the Labour Party about being pro-entrepreneurship, pro-business. What's your view at the moment of the business environment in the UK?
16: Look, I'm from London. I'm very biased towards saying London is a great city. The UK is an absolutely amazing place. Yes, there's been some ups and downs. But look, Airtel Africa, again, has had a very successful time here in the UK. I hope that we're going to see a buoyant economy going forward. And I really hope this is the start of many IPOs to come. Hopefully we've opened the gates for other internationals and specifically other African companies to come. I know one in the pipeline already. Mm-hmm. But this can be a great destination for emerging markets.
0: Okay. Not nervous about the budget in any way.
16: I will be watching.
0: Okay. Sounds great. Look, I think we'll leave it there because I know that you've got a super busy day. You've got those sneakers on to dash off to the IPO. Thank you.
16: Thanks.
0: Charles, brilliant to have you in the radio studio, of course. Charles Capel, our European Equity Capital Markets editor, alongside Airtel Money CEO Ian Farrell. Thank you for your time. Charles, just let's chew over some of the thoughts. I mean, having a sleepless night ahead of an IPO, you can understand that it's a bit of a nerve-wracking moment, but I know that our listeners also will be thinking about what happens in about 29 minutes time when this actually hits the tape, right?
17: Yeah, absolutely. It's always going to be a heart-stopping moment when it turns 8 a.m, you hit the button, there's a whole load of confetti and balloons, and then you're waiting for that opening trade. Now, look, the opening trade and the first day of trading is very important because it sets the tone for the stock market listing, but it isn't everything. You know, there are companies that have traded like gangbusters on the first day and are now trading completely underwater. There are companies that have fallen on the first day and are now absolutely soaring. And so the first day is important. It is the first test.
0: Yes.
17: But what is more important is your first set of earnings results and making sure that you meet market expectations there. And then also how you trade over the next few months.
0: Yeah.
17: And that sets up the record and the relationship with the public markets. So today is a big day. And do you know what, Ian? I don't blame him for having a sleepless night. I don't think I would have slept well.
0: Absolutely not. No, I don't blame him at all. I would have thought it was perfectly, perfectly normal part of the process to be pretty nervous about a big day. But Airtel Money CEO, really good to have him in the radio studio. And for your reporting, Charles, thank you. I know you'll keep us up to speed what happens at 8 with that biggest London listing in 5 years. Airtel Money, the CEO telling us he hopes that it opens the door to more listings, especially of African businesses in London. In fact, he was saying that he knows of one is perhaps in the pipeline. So maybe there's more news to come on that. You're listening to Daybreak Europe live from London with me, Caroline Hepke. Coming up in the next part of Daybreak Europe, we will be talking about the markets more broadly. Our markets guests will be joining us. Azadeh Mouaven will be in the studio as stock futures for Europe are heading higher. So it looks like a positive open for Europe. FTSE 100 futures, particularly of interest, are up by 0.8%. This is, we keep an eye on bond markets. So let's look to those yields. At the moment, French bonds, OATs, are actually down 7 basis points. So you've got a bit of a rally for OATs this morning. So the pressure easing in that sovereign bond market. US 10-year Treasury yields at 5.24, up 1.5 basis points. I mean, don't forget that next week we've got the start of earnings season. The big US banks, earnings, but we've also got the US inflation data that will be really crucial. Oil prices right now are down 0.8 at $103.40 the barrel. We also did have comments from Christine Lagarde telling Euro area finance ministers that the ECB has got the tools required to stabilize financial markets if required. She didn't talk about any particular country, but that's obviously calmed nerves, I think, when it comes to the stress in sovereign bond market Europe. Something we'll get into next. This is Daybreak Europe.
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0: Good morning, 7:40 a.m. here in the City of London, looking at European markets. So we've seen such sovereign bond stress in Europe, but actually French sovereigns are rallying. We're down 7 basis points in terms of the 10-year yield. German yields dropping 3.5 basis points. US 10-year Treasury yields, though, at 5.24 are up 1.5 basis points. Looks like a couple of factors. You've got oil prices in Europe, which are down 0.8% at $103.42. So that sort of eases maybe a little bit of the inflation worries. We're still above $100 though. But it was also that Christine Lagarde has been talking about how the ECB has the instruments, the tools that it needs if there were to be any disorderly dynamics in markets. This according to Bloomberg reporting of what was a closed door meeting of the Eurogroup in Luxembourg. She didn't talk about any particular country, but it was sort of overarching talking points that she was making, given the amount of stress that we have seen. In terms of other markets then, US stock futures this morning are in the green, up 0.7 to Nasdaq futures. US stock 50 futures also up by 0.7%. It's been quite a tough week for European banks. We saw a sell-off on Wednesday and on Thursday. Today it looks like we'll open in positive territory ahead of US banks' earnings, which kick off next week. Goldman Sachs, JP Morgan, Citigroup, Wells Fargo. Those are the markets. These are our global news headlines. President Donald Trump says the US will not be attacking Iran before November's midterm elections. The remarks follow recent reporting in The Atlantic that he was mulling plans to strike the country before the vote. France has unveiled an emergency plan to send thousands more teachers to schools as student protests continue. The education minister, Edouard Geoffrey, told TF1 that around 3,000 substitute teachers will be deployed, with hundreds more recruited. Lastly, Defence Secretary Pete Hegseth says that the public will be able to watch the execution of Nigel Hassan, who killed 13 people at Fort Hood in 2009. Hegseth told Real America's Voice that the former army major will be executed by firing squad on the 3rd of December. Those are some of our global news headlines. Now, let's think about the US economy. We've got US inflation data out next week. America might be in a low higher, low far economy, according to Claudia Sarm, the chief economist at New Century Advisors, who's been speaking to Bloomberg's Carol Masser and Stacey Vanek Smith. She's been talking after, of course, the US jobless claims offered little evidence of people actually getting laid off. And Sarm says that that's not particularly a good thing. Now, the first question to the former Fed economist is whether she thinks policymakers are talking the right way about the labor market now.
5: So I would agree, when the Fed talks about the labor market and they point to stability, they point to balance, I think that is the right way to talk about the labor market big picture. But I am so struck at the real differences in the labor market, and some of them are very unusual. So this low hire, low fire economy is going strong, right? We've 2-3 years of this where, again, we saw jobless claims were under 200,000 last week. Mm-hmm. That is very low. The low fire, we have that. And the average of payrolls over the last 3 months, 50,000. That's low hire, right? So this has been really typical, and it's not normal, especially with the economy expanding. We would normally have a lot more hiring right now, given all the consumer spending growth, the investment growth. So I find it puzzling. I think Powell put it really well when he called it a curious kind of balance. And curious in the sense that it should raise a lot of questions, and we should keep a really close eye on this. And really, my, you know, putting on, I try to think about the human side. I was speaking to a group of college students in Duluth, Minnesota last week, and my heart really goes out to those people getting ready to start their careers with the hiring rate so low. I feel for them, but I also worry about where we are 5-10 years from now if we don't have students coming out and really getting into their careers right off the bat. So I think we could pay for this stability over the long run, even though we're in a pretty good place right now.
6: I hear Curious. I think Curious George, who always got into trouble, so that makes me a little nervous. The one thing we did want to ask when our team was preparing, we were thinking about what we wanted to talk about with you, because we talk so much about the K-shaped economy. What's happening with real wages? Because, you know, folks come on my air and they're like, market's high, records, economy doing well, corporate earnings doing well. I don't know what the problem is. Wealth is growing. And yet I know from conversations in the newsroom, a lot of folks are struggling, even from folks that you think would be okay. So real wages, what do we need to know? Or what do you find interesting when it comes to we look at wages?
5: Yeah, so real wages are one that just, I think, are hard for people to identify with, and for very good reasons. You know, most people, their jobs get, if they get a wage increase, it's maybe once a year. Sometimes when they take a new job, they'll get a bump in their wages. So like kind of that wage path is pretty set. And then like prices can go up at any point in time, right? I mean, gasoline went up a lot earlier this year out of nowhere. And it's not like bosses showed up and be like, oh, now I'm going to raise your wages, right, to match this, right? That's just not how the system works. So I think it's one where it can often take time for wages to adjust. We've seen this labor market, as I said, is kind of imbalance. Like workers do not have the upper hand in this labor market. Not like, you know, coming out of the pandemic when there were labor shortages. We see that both in wage growth overall has moderated. I mean, different measures show it's slowing, some, you know, kind of stabilizing, but it really hasn't been heating up. And the thing that I really like to look for to see if like who's got the upper hand in the labor market is the quits rate. The people who voluntarily leave a job, it's typically for another better job. And the quits rate is really low right now, too. So that's just showing you people don't, the workers don't really have the upper hand. And often the way the upper hand works is you can get a bigger paycheck. So that's just not what we're seeing overall. So, you know, but it's really been, I think, this year on the affordability, it's been more of the inflation picked back up. Like that's really been the pressure point, and people haven't been able to adjust by getting bigger paychecks.
7: What about AI? Is that, what kind of a role do we see that playing in the labor market? I mean, you mentioned it's kind of a weird moment. A lot of companies are investing a ton of money into AI and people are blaming that for the low hire. How important a factor do you see that in the low hire, low fire situation?
5: So in terms of AI, we are very much at the front end of it affecting the labor market. I mean, we get, you know, new numbers on revenues of the frontier labs. I mean, it's just showing that like usage is moving a lot slower than the technology, right? And so if usage isn't widespread across businesses, if businesses haven't figured out how to, you know, make this like create efficiencies, well, then it's harder to, you know, it's definitely harder to lay off workers. I think it probably is affecting hiring on some margins. There's, you know, there's a whole range of studies. It's a real mixed bag, but I think entry-level workers are under some pressure, particularly ones in areas where the AI technology really fits into the kind of tasks they'd be doing. But even there's some cases of businesses right now trying to figure out AI. And so hiring people out of college to like make it work, and then, you know, the jobs will go away. So I think we're at the place where it's not an aggregate, but I do think this low hiring rate, there has to be a piece of it that fits with overall uncertainty the businesses have. So even as they have demand growing for their services and their goods, they're not doing as much hiring. That could be because, you know, tariff policy is confusing, geopolitics are confusing, but it could also be this, we have this new technology and maybe we're not going to need as many workers. And most businesses don't want to bring people on, onboard them, train them and be like, oh, actually, we don't need you, and let them go. So there probably is a piece of it, but I think the AI probably fits more in the general uncertainty as opposed to AI has taught businesses how to automate away workers. Like, I don't think that's what's happening, at least not yet.
0: So that is the chief economist at New Century Advisors, Claudia Sarm, there speaking with Bloomberg's Carol Massa and Stacey Vanek-Smith, of course. Well, I think the other key component, though, as well as the labour market, will be the US CPI print next week, comes out on the 14th of October. Bloomberg not expecting a rate hike in terms of Bloomberg Economics from the FOMC meeting in October, even though we had the minutes out, obviously, that showed so many Fed officials in favour of the hike in September, but we'll be closely watching September's CPI with estimates of some hotspots basically persisting, so a bit of sticky inflation persisting in the US. In terms of what's coming up next, we've got Moena Konyon back with us in the radio studio looking at what is making news in London. So we are awaiting the Airtel Money IPO. We were just speaking to Airtel Money CEO Ian Farrell. This is Bloomberg.
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0: Good morning. It's 7:53 a.m. here in the City of London. I'm Caroline Hepke. Getting closer to the European market open. We've got a major London stock market debut, IPO of Airtel Money. FTSE 100 futures are up 0.7%. US Stoxx 50 futures also gaining 0.5%. Nasdaq futures gaining 0.7%. Even though we have seen, of course, over the course of this week, European banks are being hit quite hard. 2 days of big sell-offs on Wednesday and Thursday, and sovereign bond stress, which has has been quite acute over the course of this week. Having said that, French OATs down 6.5 basis points for the 10-year at 4.83. German yields also down 3 basis points, so a European sovereign bond rally. German yields at 3.46. As for the US, ahead of the CPI data out next week, 5.24 is where we stand on the 10-year yield, up 2 basis points this morning. Oil prices is the other factor to consider. Brent crude futures are down 0.7%, $103.56, as the euro trades at 1.1226, stronger a 0.1% this morning. China's central bank rejecting the idea that the yuan is undervalued. The ongoing EU-China trade talks taking place. That's a look at the markets, your Bloomberg Radio Business Flash. Now let's check in on some of the stories on the markets today. Live page with Morwenna Conyon back in the radio studio. Good morning, Morwenna.
10: Hello again.
0: So we were speaking to Ian Ferrara, who is the CEO of Airtel Money, who was sort of saying he had a sleepless night last night ahead of the IPO, which is set to launch on the London Stock Exchange in just a few minutes' time. Can you blame him?
10: I can't, no. It's a really crucial listing. It would be for any company. You're hoping that your stock, when it lists, you're hoping it goes up, you're hoping it doesn't go below that offer price. But it's particularly important just for the whole LSE. As we were saying, this is the first, the biggest one we've had in over 5 years. It's been a really long period of a dearth of listings for the UK. We've also had that sort of disappointment potentially from Revolut coming into the news this morning. So that it does well, not just for the company, but also to potentially attract other listings. The London Stock Exchange has been particularly making an effort to get firms from abroad to list on the exchange. And this is obviously an example of success there. So it doing well could potentially attract more listings. But conversely,

0: reported by the ONS, which are on a month-on-month basis.
1: Right.
0: This is to try and remove the impact of things that happen every year. So, for example, at Christmas, you have retail sales. In April, you often have the impact of tax rises that have come in. So it's essentially to give it a sort of take out those other factors so that you can compare what's happening on a monthly basis in a more accurate and informative way. I think you can see it's quite important, particularly right now. You've got the Bank of England, you know, forecasting inflation to go to 4%. That's, you know, well above their target. This is what they're resting their policy decisions on at the moment. You know, how far is the energy crisis coming from the Middle East? How far through the economy is that spreading? Inflation is one of the key metrics they're looking at to make those decisions. So it's understandable that it would be helpful to have the best data you could possibly have.
1: Yeah, this is the Office for National Statistics in the UK, the ONS, of course. So talking about publishing seasonally adjusted inflation figures. It's basically a kind of US style system, maybe being brought to the UK early next year. Lastly, tense few days on the oil markets as we go into the weekend. What should we be thinking? I mean, look, tense, but we're still about $100 a barrel.
0: Yeah, so I mean, it's been a quite frustrating week, I suppose, if you're trying to look at what's happening in markets based on oil prices. There's been a lot of fluctuation, but overall things have been grinding higher. So we're around $103 a barrel this morning, which is you know, lower than the above 105 we reached yesterday.
1: Yeah.
0: But as you say, it is still high. And actually, what we're seeing is there's a trajectory of oil prices being impacted by supply constraints and capacity rather than so much kind of rhetoric. But that makes it quite hard. It's sort of a change, ebbing and flowing on a daily basis.
1: Yeah.
0: But ultimately, you know, we're looking at refining as well, and it's impacting different bits of the market.
1: Moena, thank you so much for being with us. Moena Carnium there, joining us from our Markets Today live page team. Up next, the European market open. 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
4: This is Bloomberg Daybreak Europe for this Friday, the 9th of October, from Brussels and London. Coming up today.
5: You don't want things to go red. Airtel Money CEO gives us his frank assessment ahead of what is set to be London's biggest IPO in 5 years.
4: Don't yield to temptation. The EU pushes for more fiscal prudence as Italy and Greece seek leeway.
5: In the AI of the beholder, investors grow skittish over frothy valuations, but OpenAI says it expects annualised revenue to hit $70 billion this year.
4: Plus, to have and to hold, Labour defeats the Greens in a London by-election to keep Keir Starmer's former parliamentary seat.
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4: On the markets this morning, the Stock 600 opening up by 0.7%. The FTSE 100 is 0.8 higher. We have seen a turnaround in sentiment since the US session yesterday as we've had more details about OpenAI's estimated revenues. The Nasdaq futures 0.7 higher after dropping by 1.4% yesterday. Oil prices are easing too, down 0.8 for Brent crude this morning at at $103.38 a barrel. The Bloomberg Dollar Spot Index weakening slightly, so the euro's moving a little higher at 112.26. And the rally is on bond markets, is underway in the European session. 10-year bond yields down 3.5 basis points. 10-year French yields down 6 basis points. Gilts are down by 5 basis points.

0: points on the 10-year at the open. Those are your markets.
1: And now onto our top stories this morning. The largest IPO the City of London has seen in years is going to market now. Airtel Money plans to raise £529 million by selling shares at a fixed price of £1.96. Speaking to Bloomberg Radio, CEO Ian Farrell gave this frank assessment.
2: This is one of those days where last night I had nightmares. Just don't want to see that thing go red. But look, things are in our favour this morning. I saw UK equities, futures are up, oil prices down. Let's hope it's a great day on the floor. You know, we've been working towards this day for a long time and it's a very proud moment.
1: Ian Farrell speaking there to Bloomberg Daybreak Europe Radio. Happy trades today and in the coming weeks will be a next test in London's efforts to revitalise its capital markets.
0: Revolut's founder Nick Zoransky says he wants the bank to have its primary listing in the US. The London-headquartered fintech posted £4.5 billion in revenue in 2025. Zoransky told Bloomberg's Tom McKenzie that if the firm goes public, it will be in America first.
3: Yeah, there was always a target given deep liquidity in the US market. So, yes, if we do IPO, we do obviously in the US.
4: Yeah, so dual listing, UK, US, but primary would be in the US.
3: Yes.
4: Yeah.
0: According to Bloomberg's Billionaires Index, Nick Zoransky is Britain's wealthiest resident. His stake in the bank gives him an estimated net worth of more than $20 billion.
1: Sources tell us that OpenAI expects annualized revenue to reach at least $70 billion by the end of this year. Bloomberg understands this would be up from roughly $50 billion at the end of September. The figures come after Thursday's US close, where US stocks sold off on reports OpenAI's revenue would fall below some estimates. Mark Cranfield is Bloomberg's Market Live strategist.
5: Investors are put in a position where they see some of the numbers which don't come up to these elevated forecasts. They sit back and say, well, we're paying too much for some of these stocks. Now, it doesn't mean to say that the AI theme is going to die immediately, but we still need to justify these incredible projections.
1: Mark Cranfield there. The latest revenue forecast comes as OpenAI seeks to raise at least $30 billion at a $1.4 trillion valuation.
0: Signs of investor pushback against the huge sums being poured into artificial intelligence are mounting. Nvidia-backed Firmus has abandoned an Australian IPO after struggling to attract investors at a $30 billion valuation. That valuation had almost tripled in 3 months, despite Firmus reporting just $51 million in annual revenue. Manuel Baiguri leads our Asia Pacific's deals coverage.
6: It's a clear sign that investors globally are becoming more discerning on the quality of assets and where they want to deploy capital on. Obviously, AI-related firms, in this case data centers with Firmus in case, need a lot of resources to build and operate these facilities. Case in point, Firmus with very, very little, if any, track record in this space, obviously was creating an equity story based on future projections.
0: Manuel Baiguri there, as signs of strain also show up in credit markets. Bloomberg calculates almost $500 trillion of new debt has been priced this year to fund AI infrastructure. However, the cost of insuring that debt is now on the rise as investors reassess the risks.
1: President Donald Trump says the US will not be attacking Iran before November's midterm elections. His comments on social media come despite Iran escalating attacks on tankers in the Strait of Hormuz and Tehran-backed militants attacking Saudi energy facilities. Bloomberg's Tyler Kendall says Trump's decision follows reports he was considering military action in coming weeks.
7: This reporting, as you mentioned, from the Atlantic overnight, which seemed to put on the table that President Trump could be looking at array of options to escalate the conflict ahead of the midterm elections. And what was interesting about the reporting was that it seemed to suggest that proponents of strikes, whether or not they could be limited ahead of Election Day and then a wider scale operation after Election Day, seemed to think that it could give President Trump a political win in a sense, as diplomacy does remain stalled.
1: Our Washington correspondent Tyler Kendall speaking yesterday as Brent crude dropped more than 1% below $103 a barrel.
0: The UK's Labour Party has won a by-election for a London parliamentary seat, defeating the Green Party. Labour's Sigal Abdi Wali took 45% of the vote in Holborn and St Pancras, ahead of Green Party leader Zach Polanski on 33%. He says the result is still positive for his party.
8: What just happened in Holborn and St Pancras is we over tripled our vote share. Of course I wanted to win. No one runs an election to lose. But ultimately what I've seen over the last few weeks are people who are excited about our plans for rent controls, tackling the climate crisis and nationalising Thames Water.
0: The Green Party leader came into the vote facing blowback after his party passed a controversial motion at its annual convention last week to class Zionism as racism. It's a move that some members worried would put off centre-left voters.
1: New York Mayor Zoran Mamdani is calling for an end to federal immigration enforcement in the city. It follows the shooting of a man by an ICE officer in front of a five-year-old child. Police say at least seven rounds were fired and that the man is in a stable condition in hospital. The child was unharmed. Speaking near the scene, amid noisy protests, Mayor Mamdani had this to say.
9: There is no explanation for these tactics. There is no explanation for federal officers firing this many rounds into a car that has a five-year-old in the car. There is no explanation. We are standing here, so close to the site of where this actually took place, and look at how many people live right here. This is a residential neighborhood. We are right here by a subway. And the pretext of ICE is, in their words, to keep this country safe. How is it keeping anyone safe?
1: Mayor Mamdani says he held a two-hour phone call with President Trump, during which he had unsuccessfully tried to secure the man's release.
0: And those are your top stories on the markets. The Stock 600 is up by 0.8%. So too is the FTSE 100 this morning. So sentiment turning around in equity markets after the tech-led sell-off on Wall Street yesterday. Futures in the US also pointing higher, up 0.3% for S&P E-minis, 0.8% higher for NASDAQ futures. Oil prices dropping 0.7% for Brent crude this morning at $103.56. And a rally on bond markets in Europe as a result. We've got the 10-year French yield down 6 basis points. 10-year gilt yield in the UK, 4.5 basis points lower this morning. Well, let's bring you more details now on our top story and the new IPO effort in London from Airtel Money, which has just begun its trading life, I suppose, in the London markets. Let's speak to Pablo Mario Sequeiro, who's our European Equity Capital Markets reporter. Let's talk about the start of trading and what a significant moment this is for the London market to have a new company listing.
10: Thank you so much for having me. It is indeed very significant. It's the largest London IPO in 5 years, so a lot of people are going to be watching how it trades. Today, it is fair to say that it's not the easiest market, given what happened last night with OpenAI, and also a number of IPOs across Europe and the US have also been delaying their plans to go public because of market jitters. So today is the start of a journey. If it ends, positively, that will send a very important signal to the list of candidates who are looking to list in the London market. But we have to keep in mind that, yes, I mean, it's an important data point, but we'll see how this performs over the coming weeks and months.
1: So obviously we're just right at the beginning of the trading day right now. At what point are we likely to get a sense of how this listing is doing, the initial pricing and kind of the appetite for this stock?
10: I think the first day's close is a very important data point. Unfortunately, if you don't perform well on the first day, people tend to go a bit like, and then they lose a bit of interest. But sometimes we've seen instances this year where, companies had a bumpy start to trading and then they're up like 30% because, they overperformed in, their first set of earnings, or because market circumstances have changed. So, today is going to be important. Hopefully it ends positively. But again, we have to keep an eye on the next couple of months or so.
0: Yeah, indeed. And of course, we're all keenly watching to see what sort of movement we might get on that share price. Nothing to report just yet in what we're looking at on the data for Airtel Money. We've also had these comments, though, from the Revolut CEO about its primary listing going to the US. Is that much of a surprise?
10: Unfortunately, no. I think that was the expectation. They've been toying with the idea of doing a dual listing in the US and London, given the size of Revolut and the fact that, they've made it very clear that they have a great ambition to grow in the US. I think it's to be expected that they want to go there. But obviously, having it confirmed, it'll be a blow to London. Having said that, I think London can compete for other types of listings. There's a lot of international companies looking to list here, just like Airtel Money. So it won't make up for a Revolut necessarily, but it'll definitely give a boost to the local bourse.
1: What is the IPO pipeline looking like, sort of heading into year end and into early next year?
10: So So heading into year end is quite tricky, to be fair. I mean, there's another IPO in the market, but, you know, we're heading into the budget, then the November midterm election in the US. And then, you know, you start to get into things like Thanksgiving. And then it's Christmas. So realistically, I think we're going to see the bulk of the pipeline come through in 2027.
1: All right, that's Pablo Maia Sequeiro, our European equity capital markets reporter. Thank you so much for giving us the latest on this Airtel Money IPO, something that we'll all be watching today.
0: Yeah, indeed, and we'll be watching to see what the movements are on that share price when it does start moving. Let's turn next to the trade talks between the EU and China continuing today. We're expecting to hear from the EU Trade Commissioner, Mara Šefčovič, a little bit later on today. But going into those talks, China's central bank has been rejecting claims that the yuan is undervalued, a long-standing complaint from many of China's trade partners. Let's discuss with our managing editor for European Economy and Government, Ben Sills, who joins us now. Ben, the yuan wasn't necessarily top of the list of issues for the EU going into these talks, but how significant is it in the mix of the other issues that the EU would like to address in its trade relationship with China?
11: Well, I think it's a big one. When you look at the imbalance in the trading relationship between the two blocks, the one thing about which there really can't be any dispute is that the size of the Chinese surplus is such that it is causing real alarm in European capitals, and that's the fundamental fact that's driving this. I think if you look at the Chinese response overnight on the currency issue, that just indicates that the Beijing really isn't in the mood for offering concessions to the Europeans, and if they make good on their threats to block certain Chinese or cap certain Chinese inputs, then there's a good chance we're going to be spiraling at least to the first round of a trade war between the two of them.
1: Yeah, so what else is on the table in these talks? It's obviously not just about the currency.
11: No, exactly. So the EU has got a range of proposals on the table, which include, on the one hand, capping the number of Chinese hybrid cars that they're willing to import. That's a mechanism that could be applied to other product categories as well. And there's also this Franco-German proposal to have what they call a kill switch, which will actually shut down imports from a given company or country if they feel like there's malfeasance going on there. So these are pretty hefty trade measures. EU leaders are going to be meeting next Thursday, Friday to sign off on some of these. And that's the moment where we're going to find out just how quickly this is going to escalate.
0: Ben, I was speaking to the Secretary General of the EU Chamber of Commerce in China on television earlier this morning, who was saying that EU companies in China are worried about the risk of retaliation if this dispute were to escalate. What's at risk for the EU by being more strident in its trade relationship with China going into these talks?
11: Well, I mean, the long-term worry for European exporters has been that they are punished in the Chinese market, that their ability to sell in China is curtailed either by soft measures such as just the government leaning on them, or by actual protectionist measures. The other lever that the Chinese have discovered more recently is their domination of the supply of rare earth magnets that are fundamental to lots of manufacturing processes. So if China were to shut that down, then that would effectively halt all sorts of manufacturing lines across Europe.
1: Now, we saw kind of an upgrade, I think, in the growth estimate for Germany yesterday, upgraded to 1% for this year. But overall, I mean, the growth picture in Europe is relatively poor, and a huge amount of political turmoil, whether you look at Germany or France. I mean, is this really a battle that they can afford to lose? I mean, it feels like the stakes are quite high here.
11: Absolutely. I think that it's not a battle that they would like, that they would choose to have at this point. But the deficit has increased so dramatically that they feel like they have no choice. I think that the really kind of telling detail in all this is the shift in some of the German companies and the car manufacturers in particular. A couple of years ago, when we started talking about this, the German companies were very reluctant to see any sort of measures against China. Now they're calling for it, and that just shows you how serious the threat is.
0: Okay, Ben Sills, our Managing Editor for European Economy and Government Coverage. Thank you very much for joining us on the latest on that story this morning as we've been thinking about the press conference coming up from Maroš Šefčovič in Beijing later on at the end of that visit later today, but also watching the meeting of European Finance Ministers that's happening this morning. Discussions on market supervision changes, one of the key reforms that the EU has been working on for many years now to try and improve the cross-border financial situation in the EU. One of the key topics that they're going to be discussing. We heard from the meeting of Euro area finance ministers yesterday about the divergent calls for fiscal flexibility in the rules. Valdis Dombrovskis not appearing open to those discussions, despite the calls that we had from the likes of Italy for more flexibility given some of the fiscal dynamics in Europe. So a story that we've been watching in terms of bond markets this week as well, with further volatility and pressure on French yields in particular. Plenty for us to discuss then next on Bloomberg Daybreak Europe. We'll be joined by Christian Müller-Gleesman from Goldman Sachs, head of asset allocation research, to discuss the week that we've seen on markets and what to expect next. Stay with us for that conversation. This is Bloomberg.
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0: In London, 921 Brussels. Good morning, I'm Stephen Carroll. So we've got stocks trading higher this morning and a rally in bonds as well. Two sentiment drivers to watch out for. One is the questions around OpenAI's revenues, which have shifted given the more details that have emerged overnight. So the sell-off on tech shares yesterday in Wall Street being reversed in the Asian session for those that were trading, because we had South Korean markets closed. But we've got the stock 600 up by 0.9% and NASDAQ futures are 0.8 higher. The other question that we've been watching has been that around oil prices. Prices slipping today after Donald Trump said that we've learned that Donald Trump doesn't plan to attack Iran again before the midterm elections. So the Brent crude down by 0.7%. Still at over $103 though, $103.58 this morning. Natural gas prices down by around 0.5% as well. The rally on bond markets is seeing the 10-year French yield drop by 6 basis points at the moment, 4.83%. We're now about 138 basis points of a spread between French and German yields. 10-year gilt yields also down by 5 basis points. Treasury yields, though, are rising, but they had rallied in the session yesterday. So the 10-year's up by 2 basis points to 5.24%. In the London market, the FTSE 100 is up by 0.8%, in line with what we're seeing elsewhere in Europe. We're still waiting for the opening trading moves, though, on Airtel Money on their IPO today. Set to be the biggest in London in 5 years. That's one to watch later on. And currencies, Bloomberg Dollar Spot Index, 0.1% weaker. The euro is 0.2 stronger at 1.1231. That is your Bloomberg Radio Business Flash. Now, with more on what's going on around the world, here's Rachel Evans in London.
1: Thanks, Stephen. President Donald Trump says the US will not be attacking Iran before November's midterm elections. The remarks follow recent reporting in The Atlantic that he was mulling plans to strike the country before the contests. France has unveiled an emergency plan to send thousands more teachers to schools as student protests continue. Education Minister Edouard Geoffre told TF1 around 3,000 substitute teachers will be deployed, with hundreds more recruited. Defence Secretary Pete Hegseth says the public will be able to watch the execution of Nidal Hassan, who killed 13 people at Fort Hood in 2009. Hegseth told Real America's Voice the former Army major will be executed by firing squad on December 3rd. Those are some of our global news headlines.
0: Rachel, thank you very much. Well, we are looking at another turnaround in AI sentiment in over the pace of 24 hours after that reporting around OpenAI, plus the higher bond yields still in question despite the rally that we're seeing today. So plenty of to discuss as we're looking ahead to the start of earnings next week. Let's bring in Christian Muller-Gleesman, who joins us in studio for more, Head of Asset Allocation Research at Goldman Sachs. Christian, good morning. Great to have you back with us on radio this morning. I just want to start with the AI question, because this reporting around OpenAI's revenues really seemed to have given a bit of a shake to the markets yesterday. Is this a return to the sort of AI volatility that we need to be prepared for more of?
16: I think the good news in all of this is I think there's already a lot of skepticism. I think since the summer, you've really seen kind of tech stocks derate, AI capex beneficiaries derate, despite earnings generally coming through all right. I think the stocks haven't really traded that well. So I would say that's the good news. The market has an inherent skepticism about the durability of the revenues linked to AI capex. But I think the market will be very, very sensitive to anything about AI monetization, because you need to transition from in the investment phase of this technology revolution to the application and adoption phase. And I think clearly OpenAI and generally the AI labs and also the hyperscalers, they are part of that application and adoption kind of cohort, you could say. And I think any signs that adoption is slowing, revenues are not keeping growing, is making the market very nervous. Because we all know there's been a huge amount of investment outlet. There's further commitments that are already have been done. So you need to kind of recoup that. And the faster you get the revenue, the better the chances that profitability doesn't dip. So I think we know the market is very focused on it. But the good news is, I think it's not at all complacent, I would say.
1: I mean, with that point in mind, I mean, we have earnings season kicking off really from sort of end of next week with some of the US banks. I mean, it becomes a bit of a cliche, but does it really feel that this earnings season, particularly as it regards to AI, is kind of make or break for these companies actually showing that some of that application is starting to pay off?
16: Yeah, it is certainly going to be important. I mean, you have multiple catalysts also, like an impending IPO from Anthropic, of course. I think there's definitely in the fourth quarter a lot of incredibly important data points linked to AI. I think in the Q3 earnings season, we are generally leaning to the positive side with regards to the potential to surprise on earnings. And we also generally think that companies, both linked to technology, but also kind of in traditional industries, that will be much more focused on AI monetization and on possibly quantifying cost savings and giving more details on AI strategy. If you look at the companies that have generally announced that they are using AI, that they're saving costs from AI, they've been rewarded by the market. So currently there's this opportunity as a kind of CEO or company management to utilize AI to kind of support share prices. So I feel like the fact if you don't get any announcements is very worrisome, because maybe then the market might worry that the AI application and the AI adoption is still much more difficult for companies and for consumers to accelerate. So I think I wouldn't call it make or break, but it's certainly going to be an incredibly important earnings season. We've consolidated since the summer on equities. The rates headwinds have remained quite intense. The only way for equities to make progress with upward pressure on rates is earnings growth. So if you keep growing earnings, it's fine to you can deal with higher rates. But if the earnings momentum moderates and the market starts to worry about durability on earnings, that's certainly not going to be good.
0: Where do you see in terms of sectors as being most vulnerable to that happening? I'm thinking about the energy price picture, but is that really going to feed through into this earnings season?
16: So, yeah, I mean, listen, I think vulnerability is a lot linked to the consumer. I think you might have in this earnings season more signs of higher rates, higher energy prices biting in consumer-related industries. I think our economists have been highlighting that they do think there will be a slowdown in consumer growth, in spending growth. That hasn't really happened so far. So I think if you start to see that on the corporate side, I think that could definitely be one of the areas. The other thing we need to really be keeping watching is obviously financials. You've pushed up rates a lot. So the concern is always that on the way, there are credit issues emerging, there are certain losses emerging, and that's typical, especially when you have a re-leveraging. I think we've had a lot of re-leveraging around AI CapEx, of course, but generally we've been somewhat late cycle coming into this year already. Good news is private sector leverage hasn't really picked up much past COVID, but I think there have been more signs of re-leveraging, of course, in the last 12 months. So now with this large increase in rates, we need to make sure that in the financial sector there's no damage.
1: Well, we're talking of this large increase in rates. I mean, it really seemed to kind of get some legs last week. I mean, what do you think was sort of the straw that broke the camel's back and really kind of accelerated that grind up in yields that we had been seeing into something more of a rout?
16: Yeah, I think it's an unusual bond sell-off for a lot of investors, because like what we've seen in recent years was often the back-end unanchoring, break-even inflation leading the bond sell-off. But what happened here is it was front-end real yields that led the bond sell-off, and that can be linked to central banks shifting significantly more hawkish. There was obviously a huge amount of positioning pain around that time, which might mean that this hawkish pricing in the front end is possibly more persistent than most people would have thought relative to fundamentals, and that scares investors. And then obviously there's all kinds of theories that are coming out, like with regards to capital competition, fiscal concerns, that then might explain some of this very sticky pricing in front end central bank pricing. But what I would say is a lot has been linked still to the Middle East war. Yes, on a day-to-day basis, the bond market doesn't trade as clearly anymore the oil price. We've noticed that. So, for example, when oil prices come down, actually yields don't come down anymore. If they go up, though, they still go up. So from that perspective, there is a linkage to the Middle East war. And obviously, the whole refined products, TTF gas prices, kind of spillovers. So I would still say that the best way to try drive rates relief in a friendly way remains energy prices coming down into year end, which is kind of our baseline from the macro perspective. But I think markets seem to really struggle to fade these energy prices at these levels, considering the risk of escalation after the midterm elections.
1: All right, Christian Müller-Giesemann, thank you so much. Head of Asset Allocation Research at Goldman Sachs, thank you for joining us.
0: It is 8:31 in London, 9:31 in Brussels. A very good morning. I'm Stephen Carroll.
1: And I'm Rachel Evans. 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
0: On the markets this morning, the Stock 600 up by 0.9%. The FTSE 100 is 0.7 higher. NASDAQ futures up by 0.9 after the big slide we saw on the NASDAQ in the trading session yesterday. Oil prices down 1.1% for Brent crude, $103.20, and a rally in bonds that we're seeing. The 10-year French yield down 6 basis points this morning to 4.83%. Those are your markets.
1: And now onto our top story this morning. The largest IPO the City of London has seen in years is going to market today. Airtel Money is planning to raise £529 million by selling shares at a fixed price of £1.96. Charles Capel is our European Equity Capital Markets Editor.
2: There haven't been many IPOs recently in London, and so getting this one helps enter the total and it helps provide a data point for anybody looking to see if London is a good place to list, and they can say, okay, well, look how Airtel Money traded. Look at the demand on Airtel Money's IPO. I think the other thing is it shows that London's reforms to try and attract international listings are starting to pay off.
1: Charles Capel adds that how the company trades in the coming weeks will be the next test in London's efforts to revitalise its capital markets. We're still waiting for the first share price in London.
0: Sources tell us that OpenAI expects annualised revenue to reach at least $70 billion by the end of this year. Bloomberg understands that would be up from roughly $50 billion at the end of September. The figures came after Thursday's US close when tech stocks sold off on reports OpenAI's revenue would fall below some estimates. And signs of investor pushback against the huge sums being poured into artificial intelligence are mounting. Nvidia-backed Firmus has abandoned an Australian IPO after struggling to attract investors at a $30 billion valuation.
1: The UK's Labour Party has won a special election for a London parliamentary seat, defeating the Green Party. Labour's Sahil Abdiwali took 45% of the vote in Holborn and St Pancras, ahead of Green Party leader Zach Polansky on 33%. She says she wants to get young people to get opportunities like she did.
17: At home instead of the street, a good job instead of insecurity, public service that works for people instead of profit, an apprenticeship that opens the door. That is what I want to deliver for Holborn and St Pancras.
1: Now MP, Abdiwali came to Camden as a child refugee. The loss raises questions about the future of Polansky's Green Party. He insists he will stay on despite losing.
0: The EU is urging euro area governments to show budget restraint as borrowing costs rise. Speaking after a meeting of finance ministers, European Commission finance chief pushed back against calls from Italy and Greece for more fiscal flexibility. Valdis Dombrovskis says there cannot be new fiscal flexibilities all the time. The warning comes as French borrowing costs surge, with pressure also spreading to bonds from Italy, Greece and Belgium.
1: Russian authorities say nearly 5,000 tests found no dangerous pathogens after a laboratory worker died in Siberia. The death at an anti-plague institute had fueled speculation that the 28-year-old may have contracted pneumonic plague. The World Health Organization says Russia initially quarantined and tested about 200 people who had contact with her.
0: And those are our top stories. Coming up next on Bloomberg Daybreak Europe, we'll bring you our conversation with Lynn Martin, president of the New York Stock Exchange Group, as the newly formed Skydance goes public. Stay with us for that conversation. 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
0: 8:40 in London, 9:40 here in Brussels. Good morning, I'm Stephen Carroll. The Stock 600 up by 0.7%. The FTSE 100 is 0.6 higher. We are seeing trading on the new Airtel Money shares hovering pretty close to that initial listing price, just a penny above it actually at the moment. So some very small movements in that share price in the early trades there, but set to be London's biggest IPO in 5 years. In terms of the sentiment moving markets, we have a return to the AI trade after the jitters yesterday over OpenAI's revenues. Some more details from the company helping to restore a bit of investor confidence. So we have Nasdaq futures up by 0.8% after that index dropped by 1.4% yesterday. Oil prices are also lower by 1.1% for Brent crude, $103.15. The Bloomberg dollar spot index is 0.1% weaker. The euro finding a bit of support at 112.26 against the dollar. A rally on European bonds. 10-year French yields down 7 basis points this morning. 10-year gilt yield 5 basis points lower. The spread between French and German bonds now about 136 basis points between them. So narrowing that gap a little bit. Treasury yields ticking up slightly, but they had rallied in trading yesterday. So the 10-year Treasury yields at 5.24%. That is your Bloomberg Radio Business Flash. Now with more on what's going on around the world, here's Rachel Evans in London.
1: Thanks, Stephen. President Donald Trump says the US will not be attacking Iran before November's midterm elections. The remarks follow recent reporting in The Atlantic that he was mulling plans to strike the country before the contests. France has unveiled an emergency plan to send thousands more teachers to schools as student protests continue. Education Minister Edouard Geoffre told TF1 around 3,000 substitute teachers will be deployed, with hundreds more recruited. Defence Secretary Pete Hegseth says the public will be able to watch the execution of Nidal Hassan, who killed 13 people at Fort Hood in 2009. Hegseth told Real America's Voice the former Army Major will be executed by firing squad on December 3rd. Those are some of our global news headlines.
0: Rachel, thanks very much. Well, on the New York Stock Exchange, newly formed Skydance made its debut in trading yesterday. It finished up at the end of the trading day by 4.4%. Lynn Martin, the president of the New York Stock Exchange Group, has been speaking about the listing with Bloomberg's Danny Berger. She described the deal as an honour for the exchange. They spoke on the trading floor of the Stock Exchange, where you'll hear some of the background atmosphere during this conversation.
7: It is one of the biggest media acquisitions of all time, mergers of all time, and certainly from a studio perspective, the biggest. It's been an absolute honor to work with David, who's a tremendous human, in addition to being a wonderful executive. And of course, we're thrilled to welcome Inan to the exchange as well.
8: So Lynn, this is just one in a recent string of companies coming over the New York Stock Exchange. AstraZeneca, Kraft Heinz, among the recent ones. Are there any other conversations? Should we be expecting any other large cap companies to be making their way to the New York Stock Exchange?
7: Well, we're always open for business. and accepting applications, both IPOs and transfers. But to your point, we've welcomed about $500 billion in market cap to the exchange so far this year. In fact, three companies have left a index that is run by our competitor voluntarily and made the decision that NYSE was the better platform for a variety of reasons.
8: Lynn, can you just get into that? Because that is a big undertaking to, I'll say the name so you don't have to leave the NASDAQ, to leave that index. What does it take to win them over? What convinces them to move to the New York Stock Exchange?
7: So it's a variety of options, and it's really down to the platform that we've deliberately curated. It's our service that we offer, both consultative as well as, you know, helping them blow out their experience from a marketing and communications perspective. But then importantly, it's also the market model and the community that you want to be aligned with. On the market model side, that's something we've deliberately curated over 234 years. It is something that has withstood significant periods of volatility, and companies value that.
8: Of course, you know, the NASDAQ would argue for a lot of reasons why they would be the home. And I think, Lynn, there's this question for these mega IPOs. It's one that you are used to. They managed to win over SpaceX. And I wonder how you're thinking about the Anthropic IPO. Is the New York Stock Exchange still in the conversation with them?
7: Well, I can't really comment on any specific IPO. You know, we talk to companies throughout their life cycle, from Series A, even sometimes from stealth, all the way through to IPO. It's one of the privileges I have in my job. I meet the most amazing humans, these founders, these innovators, who are really changing our lives for the better, by the way, improving the way we work, improving the way we operate our personal lives, and looking to really make a difference for the betterment of the world.
8: Lynn, I know you've been on this program several times this year and have been really bullish about the prospect of IPOs, and we have gotten a lot, especially in the first half of this year, but something feels slightly different in this fall. We had Aura delay their IPO, CBC backed Bamboo, Holtec Nuclear, both of those on the same day, citing market conditions. Lynn, has something changed?
7: Well, I think when you look back at this year and you look to the projections many of us made for the start of the year, probably one thing we didn't consider was interest rates and an interest rate rise, which the Fed, understandably, given macro conditions, acted quickly in September. So I think the overall macro conditions is really what is impacting firms' plans to go public. But importantly, the market's open. The market's been open. The market's been open for years. It's just a question of the valuation that some of these companies want to accept as part of their IPO. Some other companies are saying, heck, I just want to get public because of the currency that gives me. That gives me the ability to raise additional equity. It gives me the ability to raise debt at different levels. So it really comes down to each company making the decision as to what valuation they want to go public with. And that is a very specific decision that founders and management teams make for a variety of reasons.
8: So open, but not open for all. And I've also been really interested in the competition that you all are facing in Texas. Of course, you have your Texas offering too, but there's also the TXSE. And Energy Transfer and Sunoco announced last month that they would be moving over to them. What is the plan to make sure that those are just two isolated cases and it's not the start of Texas companies abandoning your offering in order to go to this new competitor?
7: Yeah, I mean, it's a great question. So we started NYSE Texas last year. We announced in February of last year, brought the exchange live in March of last year, just recently opened our office, which is a beautiful office in Old Parkland, the top floor of Old Parkland, Harlan Crowe's iconic facility down in Dallas. Currently, we have 130 dual-listed companies on NYSE Texas. We're very much open for primary raises as well as the dual listings.
1: And that was Lynn Martin, president of the New York Stock Exchange Group, speaking there with Bloomberg's Danny Berger.
0: Just to bring you up to date with another story that we've been following this morning, and this is to do with Firmus, the NVIDIA-backed data center company that had pulled its IPO. We're now, according to sources speaking to Bloomberg, Firmus is now exploring raising up to $3 billion in a private funding round after abandoning what would have been one of Australia's biggest ever initial public offerings as well. They're in talks, according to our reporting, with existing investors to help raise $2 to $3 billion in this round. This is, of course, something that we have seen as one of the developments in the AI funding trade this week amid the massive fundraising rounds. Other companies are involved as well. Firmus needs to keep raising capital to deliver on the data center projects that it is developing, and existing investors had already planned to contribute about half of the money that Firmus was going to raise in its IPO, which might actually help it to pull together this funding round more quickly. So we do see their Firmus returning to look for more money from the markets after abandoning those IPO plans. Well, coming up next on Bloomberg Daybreak Europe, we're going to check in on the stocks on the move in the first hour of European trading with our breaking news editor, Louise Moon. Stay with us for that. We're looking at the stock 600 up by 0.8%, and tech shares in the US look set to recover in the session later as well, with NASDAQ futures currently 0.8% higher as well. More next. This is Bloomberg.
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0: Flash. 8:53 in London, 9:53 here in Brussels. Good morning, I'm Stephen Carroll. On the markets, some positive sentiment returning from two main drivers. One is the further details being parsed around OpenAI's revenues, which had driven tech stocks lower in the US session yesterday. We do have the Stock 600 this morning up by 0.9%. And some of those tech-exposed names, the likes of Swatek in Paris, among the big gainers. Wall Street futures are also in the green now. NASDAQ futures up by 0.8% as well. The other driver on sentiment has been the decline in oil prices. We've got Brent crude down by 1.1% this morning to just over $103 a barrel. Oil retreating as Donald Trump rules out further attacks on Iran before the midterm elections next month. We do have natural gas prices in Europe lower in trading as well. It's also helping to drive a rally on bond markets. 10-year French yield down 7 basis points this morning to 4.82%, narrowing a little that gap with German bonds. 10-year bond yields down 3 basis points, and we have 10-year Italian and UK yields both down by 6 basis points this morning. On currency markets, the Bloomberg Dollar Spot Index is 0.1% weaker this morning, so providing a little bit of support for the euro after a week of weakness. So the euro's up 0.2% at 112.31. The pound's at 132.43 against the dollar. 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
1: Thanks, Stephen. Let's take a look now at some stocks on the move today in Europe. I'm Rachel Evans with Stephen Carroll, and we're joined by Bloomberg's Louise Moon. Louise, thank you for being here. Let's kick off with telecoms. What's been going on with Deutsche Telekom?
10: So the wider telecom sector, and particularly Deutsche Telekom here in Europe, is the worst performing sector this morning on the Stock 600. This is after news that SpaceX said it had bought low-band spectrum, so that means that it can use its satellites, its Starlink satellites, to become, or it says, to become a major mobile carrier in the US. So in the US, after hours trading, we saw all the big mobile phone carrier companies drop in after hours trading, obviously adding to concern that there'll be more competition from operators. So that happened in the US and it's playing through into Europe this morning, Deutsche Telekom being the biggest affected. So shares down as much as about 6%. It is potentially more impacted. It holds a majority stake in T-Mobile US, but all the rest also fall. You've got BT, Vodafone, Orange, all down in trading this morning. So feeding through into Europe on that rising competition from SpaceX and Starlink.
0: Can I go to Salzgitter next? What news from them this morning? Their shares rising.
10: Yeah, shares up about 8%. They've been raised to buy at UBS, along with some other steel names as well across Europe. So UBS is saying that tighter EU steel and pot quotas and falling inventories, they expect that to drive a recovery in steel prices in Europe and therefore boost profitability of these companies. So Salzgitter, as you said, their shares are up. They now have 12.

0: it's very significant. I guess the next big thing is how it trades. As you say, shares are kind of wobbling, so they'll be closely watched through the day. If it trades well, then that's good sentiment for the market. Obviously, London's been losing a lot of IPOs, a lot of companies also going private, so the bourse shrinking there, and it needs that positive sentiment. There's been efforts by the government to try and revive the London Stock Exchange and encourage more companies to list. So if it trades well today, that will be good sentiment, and vice versa. So we'll be keeping an eye to see how that performs.
1: All right. Thanks very much. That's Louise Moon, Bloomberg's breaking news editor. For more conversations like this, do subscribe to our new Stock Movers reports. 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
2: Well, as we're coming towards the end of the first hour of European trading, we've been talking a lot about that Airtel Money IPO and what it means for London, the biggest IPO potentially in 5 years, and fairly small moves in the start of trading. But of course, we spoke to the Airtel Money CEO a little bit earlier on the programme as well. And very interesting to hear about his fears going into that conversation as well, going into the trading day today and not wanting to see things finish down. So we'll be watching that closely later on today. Rachel, what else have you got your eyes on today? It's been a busy week on bond markets.
1: Yeah, I mean, I think bond markets today are rallying, so that's a nice way for them to end the week. But I think it's going to come down to next week. What do we see then? Can we get some stability, or does the route start to reassume itself?
2: Well, Caroline Hepker and James Wilcock will be with you for the next hour of European trading. Stay with us for more. This is Bloomberg.
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12: You don't want the thing to go red. Airtel Money CEO gives us his frank assessment ahead of London's biggest IPO in 5 years.
11: But Revolut has its eyes elsewhere. The digital bank's boss tells Bloomberg that he wants to go public across the pond.
12: In the AI of the beholder, investors grow skittish over frothy valuations, but OpenAI says it expects annualized revenue to hit $70 billion this year.
11: Plus, to have and to hold, Labour defeats the Greens in a London by-election to keep Keir Starmer's former parliamentary seat.
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11: Good morning from London. I'm Caroline Hepke.
12: And I'm James Wilcock here in London. 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
11: Yeah, absolutely. We're keeping an eye on Airtel's shares, Airtel Money, of course, and that big IPO in London. But James, we've got a great guest coming up. Joining us is the UK City Minister, Lucy Rigby, a lawyer by training, a Labour Party lawmaker elected to her seat in 2024. We're speaking to her 3 weeks ahead of the budget, of course, in Britain. So that is going to be fantastic to get a read on the Labour Party government this morning. Let's look at the markets, though, firstly. So looking at the European markets, we're up by 1% for the stock 600, FTSE 100 up by 0.9%, as we see a little bit of relief in bond markets this morning. So the acute stress that we've seen in sovereign bonds seems to be easing off. French yields are actually down 9 basis points on the 10-year trading at 4.8%. And you see a rally for sovereign bonds across Europe this morning. US yields are 5.23 ahead of the US inflation data out next week. And lastly, the euro at 112.32 is up by 0.2%. James, those are the markets.
12: Now, onto our top stories this morning. The largest IPO the City of London has seen in years is going to market. So far, it's down about 1% on the asking price. Airtel Money plans to raise £529 million by selling shares at a fix

0: price of £1.96. Speaking to the radio, the CEO, Ian Ferrero, gave this frank assessment.
1: This is one of those days where last night I had nightmares. Just don't want to see that thing go red. But look, things are in our favor this morning. I saw UK equities, futures are up, oil prices down. Let's hope it's a great day on the floor. You know, we've been working towards this day for a long time, and it's a very proud moment.
0: Ian Ferrero speaking there to Bloomberg Daybreak Europe Radio. And you, Caroline, how the company trades today and in the coming weeks will be the next test in London's efforts to revitalise its capital markets.
2: Well, Revolut's founder Nick Stronsky says that he wants the bank to have its primary listing in the United States. The London-headquartered fintech posted £4.5 billion in revenue in 2025. Stronsky told Bloomberg's Tom McKenzie that if the firm goes public, it will be an America first.
3: You know, there was always a target given deep liquidity in the U.S. market. So, I guess if we do IPO, we do obviously in the U.S.
4: Yeah, so dual listing, UK, U.S., but primary would be in the U.S.
3: Yes.
4: Yeah.
2: According to Bloomberg's Billionaires Index, Nick Stronsky is Britain's wealthiest resident. His stake in the bank gives him an estimated net worth of more than $20 billion.
0: Sources tell us that OpenAI expects annualized revenue to reach at least $70 billion by the end of this year. Bloomberg understands that will be up from roughly $50 billion at the end of September. The figures came after Thursday's U.S. market close when tech stocks sold off on reports OpenAI's revenue would fall below some estimates. Mark Cranfield is Bloomberg's market life strategist.
5: Investors are put in a position where they see some of the numbers which don't come up to these elevated forecasts. They sit back and say, well, we're paying too much for some of these stocks. Now, it doesn't mean to say that the AI theme is going to die immediately, but we still need to justify these incredible projections.
0: Mark Cranfield there. The latest revenue forecast comes as OpenAI seeks to raise at least $30 billion and a $1.4 trillion valuation.
2: Now, signs of investor pushback against the huge sums being poured into artificial intelligence are mounting. Nvidia-backed Firmus has abandoned an Australian IPO after struggling to attract investors at a $30 billion valuation. Bloomberg understands that the startup is now looking to raise up to $3 billion in a private funding round. Manuel Baiguri leads our Asia-Pacific deals coverage.
6: It's a clear sign that investors globally are becoming more discerning on the quality of assets and where they want to deploy capital on obviously AI-related firms, in this case data centers with Firmus in case, need a lot of resources to build and operate these facilities. Case in point, Firmus with very, very little, if any, track record in this space obviously was creating an equity story based on future projections.
2: Manuel Baiguri there, as signs of strain also show up in credit markets. Bloomberg calculates that almost $500 trillion of new debt has been priced this year in order to fund AI infrastructure. However, the cost of insuring that debt is now on the rise as investors reassess the risks.
0: President Donald Trump says the US will not be attacking Iran before November's midterm elections. His comments on social media come despite Iran escalating attacks on tankers in the Strait of Hormuz and Tehran-backed militants attacking Saudi energy facilities. Bloomberg's Tyler Kendall says Trump's decision follows reports he was considering military action in the coming weeks.
7: This reporting, as you mentioned, from The Atlantic overnight, which seemed to put on the table that President Trump could be looking at an array of options to escalate the conflict ahead of the midterm elections. And what was interesting about the reporting was that it seemed to suggest that proponents of strikes, whether or not they could be limited ahead of Election Day and then a wider scale operation after Election Day, seemed to think that it could give President Trump a political win in a sense, as diplomacy does remain stalled.
0: Our Washington correspondent Tyler Kendall speaking there yesterday as Brent crude dropped more than 1% to below $103 a barrel.
2: The UK's Labour Party has won a special election for a London parliamentary seat, defeating the Green Party. Labour's Sahgal Abdi Wali took 45% of the vote in Holborn and St Pancras, ahead of Green Party leader Zach Polansky on 33%. He says that the result is still positive for his party.
8: What just happened in Holborn and St Pancras is we over tripled our vote share. Of course I wanted to win. No one runs an election to lose. But ultimately what I've seen over the last few weeks are people who are excited about our plans for rent controls, tackling the climate crisis and nationalising Thames Water.
2: So that was the Green Party leader, Zach Polanski, who came into the vote facing blowback after his party passed a controversial motion at its annual convention last week to class Zionism as racism. It is a move that some members worried would put off centre-left voters.
0: And New York Mayor Zoran Mamdani is calling for an end to federal immigration enforcement in the city. It follows the shooting of a man by an ICE officer in front of a five-year-old child. Police say at least seven rounds were fired and that the man is in a stable condition in hospital. The child was unharmed. Speaking near the scene, amid noisy protests, Mayor Mamdani had this to say.
9: There is no explanation for these tactics. There is no explanation for federal officers firing this many rounds into a car that has a five-year-old in the car. There is no explanation. We are standing here, so close to the site of where this actually took place. And look at how many people live right here. This is a residential neighborhood. We are right here by a subway. And the pretext of ICE is, in their words, to keep this country safe. How is it keeping anyone safe?
0: Mayor Mamdani says he has held a two-hour phone call with President Trump during which he had unsuccessfully tried to secure the man's release.
2: Those are our top stories for you this morning. So, interesting in terms of that Labour local election in London. I got to see that, you know, up close, of course, the Holborn and St Pancras by-election that was won by Labour. Google and DeepMind, Synthesia, the Francis Crick Institute, UCL, they're all based in that constituency here in London. So it was a very interesting vote. That aside, James, let's also just quickly look at the markets. So European stocks at the moment are up by 0.9%. FTSE 100 also up by 0.8% right now. In the bond markets, a bit calmer for Europe. French yields are down almost 9 basis points at 4.8%. Let's see what happens, though, as we go into next week. We did have some words from the ECB president, Christine Lagarde, behind closed doors to the Euro group, sort of saying that the ECB has got all the tools necessary if there were any incidents within bond markets. So that seemed to be reassurance. The Euro trading up 0.1% at 1.1224.
0: Let's get back to our top story. Mobile payments firm Airtel Money starts trading on the stock exchange today here in London in what could be the bourse's biggest IPO in 5 years. Shares are down a little more than 1% since trading began. Earlier this morning, CEO Ian Farrow joined Charles Capel and you, Caroline Hepker, on Bloomberg Radio this morning. I mean, how was that?
2: Yeah, it was great. He came in with a fancy pair of trainers that had been Airtel branded, some Nikes. He was obviously nervous because it's a big day for the company. But he was very positive, actually. And I thought this was interesting because we have the UK City Minister speaking to us shortly. He was positive about the government's changes to listing rules, which is fascinating. But yes, he was speaking to Charles Cable, who of course is our European capital markets editor, and me this morning. So have a listen to that conversation. And then in just a few minutes time, we will be joined by the UK's City Minister, Lucy Rigby. But this is Ian Farrow of Airtel Money.
1: This is one of those days where last night I had nightmares. You just don't want to see that thing go red. But look, things are in our favor this morning. I saw UK equities, futures are up, oil prices down. Let's hope it's a great day on the floor. You know, we've been working towards this day for a long time and it's a very proud moment.
10: And so, you know, I'm curious, you know, I'm the equity capital markets editor. When you've been building the book, when you've been selling the shares, what philosophy have you taken? What kind of investors have you tried to bring in to Airtel Money?
1: Yeah, look, and I think I said it a few weeks ago, we chose London because there's clearly deep capital available here and all of the major global funds are here. And to be honest, we were proved right. The book is multiple times oversubscribed. I think we've got a fantastic book of all types of investors, but very strong support from long only. I think we've got emerging market funds in there, UK funds in there, even fixed income funds in there, given the generous dividend yield that we're probably putting out.
10: Have you managed to get much investment from the tech side? The tech investors been buying?
1: Yeah, look, I think if you go into all of these global investors, they have multiple funds. And so when they aggregate, you see it coming from all of the different verticals. And we've been really impressed with what we've seen in the course of the last few weeks and the appetite for this type of investment across Africa.
10: And have you been tapping into some of those hedge funds as well? Because they can be quite useful for helping liquidity when it starts trading.
1: Yeah, absolutely. I mean, there's a lot of great fundamental hedge funds out there, multi-strategy hedge funds out there as well. And I think we also went out with retail, and I was really impressed with the quality of the retail book as well. So I think we've got a fantastic book. We're really excited about the new shareholders that we're bringing on board, and hopefully it's going to be beneficial for everybody.
2: When you've been engaging with those people, what is the question that they have most frequently asked?
1: I think the biggest question is, can we keep up the growth? We've got a track record of delivering a fantastic growth number. US dollar growth over the last 8 years consistently. The answer to that is there is so much opportunity on the African continent. Mm. We're underpenetrated. There's a lot of customer growth. There's a lot of ARPU growth still to come. And we are moving into a digital era, and getting all of our customers onto our application is going to be the next job that we all have to do.
10: And when you've been thinking about this listing, you know, you brought in a cornerstone investment investor, the World Bank's sort of an investment fund. What was the idea behind that? How did you get them on board?
1: Look, we have a very strong relationship with the IFC as a group. They're very supportive across the various Bharti Enterprise organizations. They work with Airtel Africa on a number of facilities. And when they heard that we were preparing the IPO, they were hugely excited. I mean, this is a business that ticks all of their boxes and is really creating financial inclusion across the continent where it's very much unbanked. So we were very keen to have them on board. They were very keen to come on board. Of course, that came with a very extensive due diligence process. And I think that can only be good for other investors coming on board, knowing that we have a name like IFC on the book.
2: Mm. In terms of the process, thinking about this process, and as I've said, this is the biggest IPO for the London Stock Market in 5 years. What has that process been like? Has the UK government's effort to try to attract more listings worked? Any of the kind of rule changes, were any of those a factor in your thinking?
1: Yeah, absolutely. Absolutely. And I think if you look at the changes that have been made, especially with the FCA, the minimum free float, of 10%, it really is opening up the doors for way more companies to now come and say, you know, London's a great destination.
10: That's equating the minimum free float for foreign issued companies.
1: Correct.
10: With the same as UK domicile companies, because you're listing as a Dutch NV. Why is that?
1: Look, so that's the holding company. That's always been set up. And, the fact that we can list a Dutch NV here, there are many others that are listed on London Stock Exchange. Why complicate the organizational structure any further? So we've taken our holding company, which has been there, and we've decided to list that directly.
10: And what was the idea behind choosing not to just list in dollars? Because that's one of the other big reforms that have happened on the London Stock Exchange. You can list in dollars or euros, and you can get access to FTSE UK indexes. It doesn't really make a difference. And as a payments company, I imagine a lot of what you do is in dollars. So what was the decision there?
1: Yeah, look, we report in dollars. We obviously have multiple currencies across our markets. Some are hard currency pegged, but ultimately we report in dollars because we want to give dollar returns. We want to build a company that delivers dollar returns. But when you come down to it, you know, this is the UK. And when you look at how most companies are priced, they have their share price in pounds. We also opened up to retail. So we didn't want to complicate it too much by adding now, you know, another layer in there for them to work out an exchange rate. So I think it was the sensible decision to take.
2: Metric of success of this IPO then in a year's time?
1: Look, I think the company must continue to grow. That's my job now, to get back to delivering results with the team, get back to operations. And I think that what we've seen again with Airtel Africa is the market rewards performance. We would love to obviously see our share price appreciate, but we've got to deliver the results and on the promises. We're very confident in our guidance for this financial year. And actually, we already have half year results coming up in a couple of weeks. So we'll be delivering those announcements towards the end of October.
10: Yeah, well, look, for those, you know, everyone here is listening in on radio, but you do have some very, very special sneakers on. They are Nike. Would it be fair to say they're Nike Airtel Maxes? Is that right?
1: They're Air Force Ones, but they're custom branded with Airtel money and our tickers. I'm a trainer fanatic. What can I say?
2: A sneakerhead in the house.
1: Yeah, we have a brilliant artist out in Dubai, and I've managed to get some of these for all of my team. So hopefully they'll all be wearing them in a few weeks.
2: Okay, so that was the Airtel CEO Ian Farrell speaking to me and to Bloomberg's Charles Capel just earlier this morning as Airtel Money has listed in London. And it's been a little bit bumpy. There was a gain in terms of its share price at the open and then a decline. Look, I think it's a very interesting moment, isn't it, for the UK? We're 3 weeks out from the UK budget. We've got this big news in markets. You know, it's got to be said, it is a win for the London Stock Exchange, even though there's obviously been, a dearth of listings in the UK. And it also comes on the day when the Labour Party has managed to win a seat, an extra seat in Parliament, or not an extra seat, actually. They have retained the seat that was Keir Starmer's, which is fascinating. But they're not quite such good news from Revolut.
0: Well, Caroline, I mean, look, I'm still stuck on the shoes.
2: Okay.
0: Well, people who are listening after this show don't get to see that you're always very well-heeled yourself. But look, this stuff matters because it's all about branding. It's all about optimism.
2: Yes.
0: And in this, there is a, do you bring optimism back to the city? And you look at the Prime Minister, Andy Burnham, who's talking about bringing optimism back to the country, bringing back the sort of hope and stories. And that's what I'm hoping to hear from kind of UK city minister. How do you undergird that optimism with actually something a bit more solid in terms of policy, in terms of regulation? And if people are going to say nice things about London, will we see more money? Will we see more listings to the tune of Airtel? And I think that's why you note Revolut, where they're saying, you know, one of the UK's largest neobanks with, according to the Bloomberg Billionaires Index, its wealthiest individual in Nick Saronsky is saying that he'd like to be looking to US capital markets, even if he will list in London as well. So there are big positive signs today as we go into the Friday about the UK, 3 weeks out from the budget. Can they keep the good vibes going?
2: Yeah, I think that's well put. Yeah, it's all about the vibes and the sneakers say it all. We are going to be speaking to Lucy Rigby, who is the UK's city minister, a Labour MP since 2024. And so, yes, I think that's what we want to understand. You and I were both up at the Labour Party conference only a couple of weeks ago, was it now? In the midst of party conference season, we got to hear from Andy Burnham, the new UK Prime Minister. And of course, the election that I mentioned of a new MP in Holborn and St Pancras, that is the first real test of Andy Burnham as Labour Party leader. And if you think about it from the business perspective, that constituency has, you know, lots of the top legal offices in London. That constituency has lots of the top universities. UCL is based in Holborn and St Pancras. It's got some of the most advanced tech businesses. Think Google is based there. And you're right, the Revolut story threads into this because Nick Saronsky is one of the wealthiest people in Britain. It was hoped that the business that he has built, Revolut, would maybe list in London. There's been a lot of kind of focus on this, but yeah, a little bit disappointing, but kind of also, I suppose, widely expected that Revolut would probably go to the deeper capital markets of the United States. So yes, I think there are some good signs for the UK, and yet also still a lot of difficulties with the ranking of the London Stock Exchange that has sunk versus the valuations, it must be said, of the tech-heavy centres of Taiwan, for example, and of the United States. You know, Britain has still got to really, really fight very hard.
0: But look, this week, I think, sums up what I often call the trilemma the UK government faces. You look to France, and you look at the bond markets, and there is so little wiggle room. There seems to be such a low amount of patience from global investors for any signs of fiscal hesitation. But then on the other hand, you look at this by-election you just mentioned, Holborn St Pancras, the Labour Party need to keep together the party faithful. And it seems like they've been very successful in managing to beat back the sort of further left Greens in what is a Labour heartland seat. I mean, this was Keir Starmer, the former Prime Minister's old constituency that he was stepping down in. To have lost that, if they were to, they won it, would have been seen as a massive symbolic blow to the Labour Party.
2: Yeah.
0: So they have to keep them happy. They also have to keep their MPs happy. And we are 3 weeks away from a budget where there is sort of questions about how all the sums will add up. And finally, there is also the local business community. There are questions about what will happen to them in the budget. And so far, details have been quite light. And so those three constituencies, the people who want spending cut, people who want tax rises, the people who want bond fiscal market discipline, can you thread the needle, please all of them, maintain optimism and also stay in power? That is the difficult question this current government faces, and it's one being faced across Europe, it's worth saying.
2: Yeah, who would be a minister? Perhaps we'll put that to Lucy Rigby, who we're hoping will join us very shortly, the UK City Minister, Lucy Rigby, in just a moment. Yeah, look, also worth, I think, pausing a little bit on the Green Party that you mentioned in that by-election. So Zach Polanski, he is the leader of the Green Party in the UK. They are further to the left of the Labour Party. They have, five sitting MPs. Polanski is a member of the London Assembly. And so he was hoping that as leader of the National Party, that he would be able to get into Westminster, that he would be able to get a seat as an MP. He wasn't successful, but he did manage to triple the party's vote from the general election back in 2024, which I think is sort of quite interesting. And this is, you say, yes, it does have a lot of read across into Europe, because Europe, like the UK, like the rest of Europe, has seen this great fragmentation in terms of parties across the landscape, and a fracturing in terms of polling.
0: Now, you see, this is a very Labour safe seat. So yes, although they won, the questions now are how would that be extrapolated? And I've been reading this morning the pollster John Curtis, who's very well known in the UK, and he says if you were to extrapolate that kind of green performance out, Labour would not be winning an overall majority in the general election. So although this is a big win for Labour, although it does show there are still challenges ahead for them, it is still, on the other hand, a remarkable success for Prime Minister Andy Burnham this morning.
2: Yeah, absolutely. So the mobile payments firm Airtel Money launching on the London Stock Exchange today, and Bank of America setting up a significant operation in Northern Ireland, part of the UK, of course, 3 weeks out from the UK budget. Joining us now is the UK City Minister, Lucy Rigby, to discuss this. Lucy, thank you so much for being with us. We appreciate your time. We spoke to the CEO of Airtel Money in Farrell this morning. This should please you. There is deep capital available here in London. He was very positive about the changes that the government's made to listing rules, that it makes London a great destination. Can we hope that this is the end of the drought of UK IPOs?
11: Yeah, look, good morning. It's great to be with you. I'm here in Belfast, where Bank of America are making a really significant investment, which, look, coupled with the Airtel news this morning, which you're absolutely right, is fantastic news. The biggest IPO in London since 2021. Coupled with this, I opened up the Stripe office, their new office in London yesterday, where they're growing their presence by 50%. So look, this is a string of good news, and I think it represents a continued confidence in our world-leading financial services sector. It's fantastic to hear Airtel talking about all the great things that make the sector what it is, including an international investor base, deep pools of capital, and of course our world-class expertise as well.
0: Good morning, Minister. Now, look, you are cheerleading an American bank coming to Belfast today, but the CEO of the largest American bank, Jamie Dimon, said to Bloomberg just 2 days ago that the UK already has the highest tax rate for banks probably in the world. Now, you were meeting with bank CEOs earlier this week, reportedly. Were you able to make the case that they should be paying more taxes to them?
11: Look, you're absolutely right that the Chancellor and I met with a range of banks. But the tax clearly is a matter for the Chancellor. He's going to set out the position at the budget. As to the wider position, look, I'm clearly keenly aware of our global competitiveness. I'm very ambitious for the sector, and because I'm ambitious for the country. And look, we have a world-leading financial services sector in the UK. The news today about Bank of America's investment, the Airtel IPO, Stripe expanding their London presence yesterday. There's a range of really, really good things happening, and I think that demonstrates that continued confidence in the sector.
2: How can government increase the bank levy without damaging financial services and the UK economy? Dimon talked about adverse consequences if taxes were raised. Citigroup's Jane Fraser similarly concerned. So too is the Barclays CEO, C.S. Venkatakrishnan. How philosophically can you raise the bank levy without damaging financial services?
11: Well, Well, look, as I said, I am very keenly aware of our global competitiveness in this space. But you're going to have to forgive me. I'm not going to make news on the programme this morning. Tax is a matter for the Chancellor. But look, I meet with senior representatives from the sector on a very regular basis, and they, as you would expect them to do, make the case to me about how the UK can continue to be the leading jurisdiction that we are for financial services. So all of this is, I think, what we would expect people to say.
0: Now, Lucy, I talked to my sources ahead of this interview, and they told me that you are extraordinarily well respected in the city, with one saying to me, I'm quoting here, she's my favourite city minister since John Glenn. Now, you have the job of explaining to both Labour MPs and the public what the city does and why it matters. Earlier this week, Bloomberg calculated that $16 billion worth of wealth has left the UK in the past 2 years. How do you tell that to Labour MPs and the public? How do you explain that that is a bad thing for Britain's prosperity?
11: Look, in this role, I am going to continue to advocate for our world-leading financial services sector. It's something that we are exceptionally good at as a country, and I'm really, really proud of that. But the thing I think we all need to bear in mind is that our financial services sector is at the same time the engine and kind of the ecosystem for the entirety of our real economy in this country. It's how we channel investment to productive assets. It's how SMEs are able to access finance. It's how we get more first-time buyers on the ladder. And indeed, financial services is integral to each of our daily lives as well. So look, that is why the health of this sector really, really matters, is why I will continue to champion it. And as I said, this is something that we're really proud of in this country. We're very, very good at financial services. And the good news today about Airtel's IPO, the biggest since 2021 on the London market. We've got a really healthy pipeline as well. Bank of America's significant investment in Belfast today. Stripe expanding their London presence. These are all really, really good things. And as I said, I think they represent that continued confidence in the UK's leading financial services sector.
2: Okay, the stock exchange in London has shriveled in size globally relative to others. Andy Burnham hasn't mentioned financial services in his major speeches since becoming leader. He's talked about reindustrialization. Does financial services really matter to the Labour leader of the Labour Party?
11: Of course it matters to him. And look, the Chancellor talked about financial services in his conference speech, as you would expect him to do. But I've got to push back a bit on those comments about the London market. £27.7 billion have been raised on our stock markets in IPOs and follow-ons since the beginning of last year. As I said, we've got a healthy pipeline. Today's IPO, the Airtel IPO, the biggest since 2021. These are all good things. And, no one gets anywhere by continually talking them down.
0: That's true. I mean, the reason we say this is they say Revolut. You look at the sort of one of the big success stories of the UK market. Currently, according to the Bloomberg Index, the most wealthy person in the UK, Nick Storonsky, he's saying he'll list in London, but he's going to put them primary listing in America. You look at AI, you look at finance. How do you bring those people back?
11: Well, look, Revolut is an extraordinary success story, a fintech success story, right? Like in 10 years, they've gone to in excess of 80 million customers. I think actually 81 million customers globally. They are an extraordinary success story. And if they're going to dual list, and part of which will be in London, then that's something that I welcome. But look, we've made a really, really significant package of reforms to our capital markets, the most significant package in a generation. We've overhauled the listing rules, the prospectus rules. We've established the PICES alongside, unlocking billions of pounds in private capital via pension reform. And as I said, look, you look at the numbers, £27.7 billion raised on our stock market since the beginning of last year. These are good numbers. The pipeline is healthy. Today's news from Airtel is really, really good news. Look, we should be shouting about that.
2: Yeah, That's true. Thank you so much for being with us. We'll leave it there. Our UK City Minister, Lucy Rigby, thank you so much. We do appreciate your time coming on to Bloomberg Radio. Hope to speak to you again very soon on a day where we have seen this largest London Stock Exchange listing in at least 5 years. Look, there is a back and forth, though, James, it has to be said about the London Stock Exchange. There has been a drought in terms of listings relative to what we saw, you know, pre-2021. There was a kind of flurry in 2021. There's not been that much since then. The UK's market cap in terms of primary equities, it's as a share of the world, only about 3% globally. And relative to other markets, the UK market has been shrinking. That's because others have been growing so quickly, the ones that have listed these massive tech stocks. So it's the kind of relative performance that we are sometimes a little bit concerned on.
0: Right. I mean, look, it's such a busy day, though, Caroline. Let's get back to the top story we're looking at, which is President Trump saying the US will not attack Iran before November's midterm elections, citing what he calls productive discussions with Tehran. This announcement comes amid escalating attacks on tankers and fresh strikes by Tehran-backed Houthis on Saudi targets. And look, that is all weighing on the oil price. And let's get more with Bloomberg's EMEA news director, Will Kennedy. Will, how are you looking at this? Is this a sign of Trump's predicament? Is it erroneous reporting? How should we read it?
12: I think we should read it like anything that Trump says. We should take it seriously, but be skeptical, because he's likely to say something different in a day or two or a few hours. It will bring some relief to the market, because obviously we'd had that report. I think it was maybe in the Atlantic earlier in the week that he was considering escalation before the midterm elections, and this, if it pans out, does bring some potential breathing space at a time when, as we've reported, there is a significant flow of oil out of the Gulf of Hormuz, which appears to be continuing.
2: In terms of oil flows coming back through the region, what is going on at the moment? It's often quite a difficult thing to analyse.
12: It is difficult to read, because those people shipping the oil are not doing it with much fanfare. A lot of these tankers are travelling at night. They're travelling with their transponders, their locators turned off. But it has become clear that a significant amount of oil is leaving the Gulf of Hormuz. It's probably somewhere close to what was happening before the war. But there are several caveats. One, it's happening at enormous expense. The rates being paid for those tankers are astronomical by historical standards, and it also involves a significant military commitment from the United States to make it happen. The flows are almost up to normal with oil, but they're still below where they were with products, which was where a lot of the pressure in the oil markets is, diesel, gasoline, etc. And Iran is menacing those tankers quite seriously. Many of them are getting attacked, some of them are getting hit, and that all adds to the expense and shortage of shipping.
0: Okay, that is our EMEA News Director, Will Kennedy. Thank you very much for bringing us to date with the latest on that story. Up next, we will be hearing from Morgan Stanley's Global Head of Fixed Income Research, Andrew Sheets. At the end of quite a busy fortnight for the global market, we'll be asking him what might come next. This is Bloomberg.
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2: Good morning. It's 9:40 a.m. here in the City of London. I'm Caroline Hepke. Looking at the markets this morning, European stocks are up by 0.9%. FTSE 100 also up by 0.7%. A little bit of individual stock news for Kering, that the long-time creative director at Yves Saint Laurent is leaving after a decade. So that's one of our stock stories that we're thinking about. In terms of the bond markets, things have calmed down this Friday after what has been a very volatile week, where you've seen a lot of pressure on European sovereign bonds. French yields are actually down close to 10 basis points, but that has become normal, really, 10 basis point moves this week. 4.79 for those French OAT yields. German yields down 3 basis points at 3.46. 5.24 for US yields, up by a basis point for that 10-year. So you've seen that oil prices have declined. Maybe that takes some pressure off. Brent crude is at 102.66, down 1.5%. But you also did have comments out from the ECB, President Christine Lagarde, reportedly telling the Euro group that the ECB has all of the tools at its disposal necessary if there were any issues and disorderliness within bond markets in Europe, not naming any particular country, but I think that that is seen as something that has helped to sort of alleviate the stress in European bond markets. Airtel Money shares slipping this morning. That stock market debut, the biggest in 5 years for the London Stock Exchange, raising something like £529 million. But the shares, having seen a small bump higher this morning, are actually down right now. That is a look at where we are in markets. Your Bloomberg Radio Business Flash. Now, James Walcock is standing by with a roundup of our global news headlines. Good morning.
0: Good morning. President Donald Trump says the US will not be attacking Iran before November's midterm elections. The remarks follow recent reporting in The Atlantic that he was mulling plans to strike the country before the poll. France has unveiled an emergency plan to send thousands more teachers to schools as student protests continue. Education Minister Edouard Giffre told TF1 around 3,000 substitute teachers will be deployed, with hundreds more recruited. And US Defense Secretary Pete Hegseth says the public will be able to watch the execution of Nidal Hassan, who killed 13 people at Fort Hood in 2009. Hegseth told Real America's Voice the former Army major will be executed by firing squad on December 3rd. Those are some of our global news headlines.
2: Thank you so much for that, James. Well, as we think about stock market listings, the newly formed Skydance has made its debut on the New York Stock Exchange. Shares were up 4.8% in New York yesterday morning. Lynn Martin is president of the New York Stock Exchange Group and has been speaking about the listing with Bloomberg's Danny Berger, saying that it's an honor that the deal has happened and that it has joined the market. She was speaking from the trading floor, so a little bit of background noise, but this from Lynn Martin, president of the NYSE.
1: It is one of the biggest media acquisitions of all time, mergers of all time, and certainly from a studio perspective, the biggest. It's been an absolute honor to work with David, who's a tremendous human, in addition to being a wonderful executive. And of course, we're thrilled to welcome Inan to the exchange as well.
5: So, Lynn, this is just one in a recent string of companies coming over the New York Stock Exchange, AstraZeneca, Kraft Heinz, among the recent ones. Are there any other conversations? Should we be expecting any other large cap companies to be making their way to the New York Stock Exchange?
1: Well, we're always open for business. So, and accepting applications, both IPOs and transfers. But to your point, we've welcomed about $500 billion in market cap to the exchange so far this year. In fact, three companies have left an index that is run by our competitor voluntarily and made the decision that NYSE was the better platform for a variety of reasons.
5: Lynn, can you just get into that? Because that is a big undertaking to, I'll say the name so you don't have to leave the NASDAQ, to leave that index. What does it take to win them over? What convinces them to move to the New York Stock Exchange?
1: So it's a variety of options, and it's really down to the platform that we've deliberately curated. It's our services that we offer, both consultative as well as, you know, helping them blow out their experience from a marketing and communications perspective. But then importantly, it's also the market model and the community that you want to be aligned with. On the market model side, that's something we've deliberately curated over 234 years. It is something that has withstood significant periods of volatility, and companies value that.
5: Of course, you know, the NASDAQ would argue for a lot of reasons why they would be the home. And I think, Lynn, there's this question for these mega IPOs. It's one that you are used to. They managed to win over SpaceX. And I wonder how you're thinking about the Anthropic IPO. Is the New York Stock Exchange still in the conversation with them?
1: Well, I can't really comment on any specific IPO. You know, we talk to companies throughout their life cycle, from Series A, even sometimes from stealth, all the way through to IPO. It's one of the privileges I have in my job. I meet the most amazing humans, these founders, these innovators, who are really changing our lives for the better, by the way, improving the way we work, improving the way we operate our personal lives, and looking to really make a difference for the betterment of the world.
5: Lynn, I know you've been on this program several times this year and have been really bullish about the prospect of IPOs, and we have gotten a lot, especially in the first half of this year, but something feels slightly different in this fall. We had Aura delay their IPO, CBC-backed Bamboo, Holtec Nuclear, both of those on the same day, citing market conditions. Lynn, has something changed?
1: Well, I think when you look back at this year and you look to the projections many of us made for the start of the year, probably one thing we didn't consider was interest rates and an interest rate rise, which the Fed, understandably, given macro conditions, acted quickly in September. So I think the overall macro conditions is really what is impacting firms' plans to go public. But importantly, the market's open. The market's been open. The market's been open for years. It's just a question of the valuation that some of these companies want to accept as part of their IPO. Some other companies are saying, heck, I just want to get public because of the currency that gives me. That gives me the ability to raise additional equity. It gives me the ability to raise debt at different levels. So it really comes down to each company making the decision as to what valuation they want to go public with. And that is a very specific decision that founders and management teams make for a variety of reasons.
5: So open, but not open for all. And I've also been really interested in the competition that you all are facing in Texas. Of course, you have your Texas offering too, but there's also the TXSE. And Energy Transfer and Sunoco announced last month that they would be moving over to them. What is the plan to make sure that those are just two isolated cases and it's not the start of Texas companies abandoning your offering in order to go to this new competitor?
1: Yeah, I mean, that's a great question. So we started NYSE Texas last year. We announced in February of last year, brought the exchange live in March of last year, just recently opened our office, which is a beautiful office in Old Parkland, the top floor of Old Parkland, Harlan Crowe's iconic facility down in Dallas. Currently, we have 130 dual-listed companies on NYSE Texas. We're very much open for primary raises as well as the dual listings.
2: Lynn Martin there, the president of the New York Stock Exchange Group, speaking there to Bloomberg's Danny Berger. So look, I think the fight for London, you know, in the face of, you know, the New York Stock Exchange, but many others around the world, is on, perhaps it would seem. The Airtel Money debut, the IPO this morning, I think is sort of one sign of optimism, I think, that actually a company with a large footprint elsewhere is looking to London to list. Interesting.
0: Right, yeah, it's been listings hour in many ways over here. We are watching all these rival companies. I will say most of these are also all in the tech and AI space, and we'll be interesting to see if that can be broadened out to other equities, especially in the face of rising interest rates.
2: Oh, yes. Well, we'll be breaking down all of these stocks that are moving today here in Europe, with actually stocks on the rise in Europe this Friday. Louise Moon will be with us. This is Bloomberg.
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2: Good morning, I'm Caroline Hebke. It is 9:53 a.m. looking at the European markets. We are currently up this morning by 1% for the Stoxx 600 in terms of the sector breakdown. So we're seeing basic resources, retail and financial services all with gains, actually amidst most of the sectors gaining this morning. All prices are down. You've also got an easing of the concerns in bond markets, it would seem. French yields are down 10 basis points at 4.8%. Stock futures for the US market open are also looking positive. So S&P 500 E-mini futures up by 0.5%. NASDAQ futures up by 0.9%. The dollar is weaker. The euro trading firmer, 0.1% at 112.21. Those are the markets, James.
0: Well, let's take a look at some stocks on the move today here in Europe. I'm Jess Alcock with Caroline Hepke. We are joined today by Bloomberg's breaking news editor, Louise Moon, who today has been writing in her London Rush newsletter about the big story in London markets today, Airtel Money listing. How's it going, Louise?
9: It's been a bit of a tepid debut. So shares have slightly slipped. They initially rose as much as about 2.1%, so that's just above the offer price. And then they've turned lower, so they've dipped slightly into the red. Obviously, you had their CEO on the radio earlier. Yes. He said he had nightmares and he didn't want it to go into the red. So unfortunately, it has dipped slightly lower. As you say, this is a big deal for London. It's the biggest IPO in about 5 years, and how it trades throughout today will be a big test in the efforts to revive London stock market. Obviously, volumes have been waning for quite a number of years now. And then we had, on top of that, Revolut yesterday telling Bloomberg TV that if they were to list, they would choose the US as a primary listing. So it needs a strong first day for itself, but also to show London as being quite a fertile ground for IPOs to bring more companies here as well. And if it closes close to the offer price, so not that strong of a day, it will be a bit of a negative signal. So shares have slipped.
2: Yeah, I mean, it had to revise a couple of times what it was going to do in terms of how much it was going to be able to raise. So yeah, a little bit difficult then for Airtel Money, but of course, it's only the first day, so we have to see what happens next. South Skitter, tell us about the The metals market.
9: Yes. So their shares have been rising very strongly this morning, up over about 11% the last time I looked. They've been raised to a buy at UBS, mm-hmm. along with a number of other steel names in Europe. UBS is saying that tighter EU steel import quotas and falling inventories, they're expecting that to drive a recovery in European steel prices, which will obviously boost the profitability of these companies. So Salzgitter rising, as well as peers across Europe on the back of that note.
0: And finally, Louise, a big designer exit for Kering. How are investors reacting?
9: Well, So Yves Saint Laurent's creative director, he's leaving after a decade. Initially under him, there was very strong commercial success. So sales more than doubled from 2016 to 2020. Since then, there's been a bit of a drop and the brand has been lagging peers. Part of that is weaker demand for higher end goods in general. For Kering, the shares have been down about 30% over the past year. They have ticked slightly higher, about 2% mm-hmm. today. This kind of indicates it's the latest part of, or maybe plays into the CEO's wider overhaul of the brand. BI is saying, Bloomberg Intelligence saying it reinforces the scale of that overhaul. He's okay. trying to revive growth at the parent company, and whether or not, depending on who the successor is, whether or not this will contribute to that.
2: Okay, we'll keep an eye on that then. Kering. Louise, thank you so much for being with us this morning. That is Bloomberg's breaking news editor, Louise Moon, with our Stock Movers report. You can subscribe to get 5-minute audio reports on the biggest winners and losers

0: Markets are a bit calmer in Europe. Yields are heading lower. And then this one. Over the weekend, do you ever play a board game, James Wilcock?
1: I play quite a few. I used to play chess against my father, but after I started winning, he stopped playing against me.
0: Well, you must read the piece that is on the Bloomberg terminal. Apparently, chess, if you actually play it face-to-face, i.e. opposite a human, is called classical chess now. Everything else is just done online.
1: I feel very retro listening to this.
0: Well, it's also about, you know, as we are in this kind of AI world, there's so much anxiety about concentration and, you know, going back to sort of old school pursuits like board games, like classical chess.
1: Well, I mean, I was talking to a friend about this the other night, this idea of, is being in person for board games better than, say, an online experience? And it does seem there's a special source of, like, you focus, you have attention, you have a conversation that wouldn't happen. It sounds so obvious, but I think when we are searching for meaning in a world where AI is automating so many good parts of life, it's worth pointing these things out.
0: Well, that is a big thought going into your weekend. James Wilcock, thank you so much. It's Kevin Lincoln who's been writing about chess, a Bloomberg essay for you. Now, coming up next, more news. Don't go anywhere. We've got, for our listeners in the US and elsewhere, Bloomberg Daybreak starting right now.
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3: From the Bloomberg Interactive Broker Studio, this is Bloomberg Daybreak for Friday, October 9th. Coming up today,
4: oil drops after President Trump says the U.S. will not be attacking Iran before November's midterm elections.
3: A debate in the closely watched Michigan Senate race gets heated with insults and accusations.
4: Hurricane Isaias bears down on the Gulf region, and we have the very latest.
3: And the Nobel Peace Prize winner is announced this morning.
5: Mayor Mamdani expressing outrage over an ICE shooting in the Bronx. And Defense Secretary Hegseth plans to live stream a military firing squad execution. I'm John Tucker. Those stories straight ahead.
6: I'm John Stashdower in sports. The Guardians beat the White Sox to force a decisive Game 5. The Bucks upset the Cowboys. Boys, a win for the Islanders.
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4: Morning. I'm Karen Moscow.
3: And I'm Alexis Christophorus. We've got stock futures pointing to a higher open on this Friday morning with yields higher, but oil pulling back. S&P futures up about 0.5% now. Dow futures up 0.1%. NASDAQ futures climbing nearly 0.9%. Meantime, the yield on the 10-year, 5.24%. Brent crude down more than 1.5% at $102.65 a barrel. And WTI crude down more than 1% at $90.30 a barrel. Karen?
4: Alexis, the drop in oil comes on news that President Trump said the U.S. would not be attacking Iran before November's midterm elections. He cited, quote, productive discussions with the Islamic Republic. Begin more from Bloomberg's Will Kennedy.
8: I think we should read it like anything that Trump says. We should take it seriously, but be skeptical because he's likely to say something different in a day or two or a few hours. It will bring some relief to the market because obviously we'd had that report, I think it was maybe in the Atlantic earlier in the week, that he was considering escalation before the midterm elections. And this, if it pans out, does bring some potential breathing space.
4: And Bloomberg's Will Kennedy says President Trump's decision to lay off on new strikes comes despite Iran escalating attacks on tankers in the Strait of Hormuz.
3: To politics at home now, and a trio of debates were held overnight as the midterm elections are less than 25 days away. We start in the closely watched Michigan Senate race. The two candidates there clashed on a Grand Rapids stage. Democratic nominee Abdul Al-Sayed went after his Republican opponent Mike Rogers over high fuel costs.
9: There is one thing that is actually causing this. It's the war in Iran, a war that has been cheerled by my opponent since the beginning, called it a win. How about you? But when I go to the gas tank, I don't feel like I'm winning. I don't feel like our country is winning.
3: Republican Mike Rogers hit back at Democrat El Sayed's economic policies.
10: His policies will raise the cost of every gallon of gasoline, number one, raise your utility rates, cause you $20,000 for a Medicare for All plan that takes away private insurance from individuals.
3: The debate comes as a recent Fox News survey shows a close race, as 50% of likely voters backed al-Sayed, while 49%

0: 9% supported Rogers, which is within the margin of error.
1: In Maine, Alexis, discussions about gas prices and the war in Iran raised notable tension in the second debate between a longtime incumbent Senator Susan Collins and Democratic challenger Troy Jackson. On WMTW-TV, Jackson, attacking Collins over her past support for the war in Iran, claimed that Collins was profiting from the conflict.
2: She's the chair of appropriations. I mean, money has to come through there for these wars. She still could do some. She could use her leverage to stop this war. But instead, they're making money. I mean, Senator Collins and her husband making money more off of this war.
1: Senator Collins, who is seeking a sixth term in her seat, demanded an apology.
3: That is absolutely outrageous. Mm-hmm. And you owe me an apology.
2: No, you owe
3: that
2: me an apology.
3: That is absolutely outrageous to say that my husband and I are making money off the war in Iran is absolutely outrageous.
1: The stakes were high for both candidates to avoid onstage gaffes and snag a strong eclipse that could move the needle of the close race. Decision Desk HQ's polling averages show Democrat Jackson, who became the party's pick after their initial nominee withdrew this summer, leading the five-term Republican incumbent by just over a point in the blue-leaning Pine Tree State.
0: And in Georgia, Karen, Senator John Ossoff, the Democratic incumbent, and Representative Mike Collins, the Republican challenger, faced off in the first debate in the battle for a Senate seat. Collins held his own against the more polished Ossoff, but the attacks of the night came from the incumbent.
4: Mike Collins is a bigot, and it's disqualifying for a candidate for the U.S. Senate.
5: Congressman, 30 seconds.
6: Yeah, imagine being a U.S. senator and out there recruiting, endorsing and supporting these people that want to see Israel wiped off the map.
0: Audio there courtesy of WSB-TV. The race is the only Senate race in the country where a Democratic incumbent has a seat in a state that President Trump won in 2024. A Real Clear Politics average of Georgia voters showed that Ossoff had an 8-point advantage over Collins, 51% to 43%.
1: Well, Alexis, as the U.S. midterm elections approach, check out Bloomberg's Washington Edition, the newsletter about money, power, and politics in the nation's capital. 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
0: And we want to get you updated now on the strength of Hurricane Isaias as it heads to the Gulf region. Bloomberg's meteorologist Craig Allen tracking the storm for us. Craig.
7: Isaias is on a direct course now for the eastern Gulf Coast, and a hurricane warning runs from Gulfport to Mobile to Panama City. Tropical storm warnings extend out on both sides from New Orleans all the way to Tallahassee and as far north as Birmingham. Winds are over 110 miles per hour at times, and though a little weakening is likely upon hitting the coast, this is a very dangerous hurricane at a peak storm surge of 5 to 7 feet. Now, all weather maps show plenty of rain will linger once the hurricane weakens over land, and it still looks like it's headed up 95 to D.C. by late Saturday, New York City on Sunday, and then Boston. By later Monday, the storm will move on out to sea.
0: Bloomberg's meteorologist Craig Allen says roughly 63% of U.S. Gulf of Mexico crude output has been shut in, while 500,000 barrels a day of refining capacity is threatened.
8: This is breaking news from Bloomberg.
1: Well, the 2026 Nobel Peace Prize, it's been awarded to Navanethem Navipillay for her efforts to promote peace and international law. And the laureate will receive $1.2 million in prize money. Alexis.
0: All right. Congratulations there. So Silicon Valley giants, meantime, gathered in Washington to announce a $2.4 billion commitment to fund AI research. And Bloomberg's Amy Morris reports now from Washington.
9: The Trump administration announced the donations at a ceremony honoring the tech giants while unveiling plans to inject more than $100 million into education programs for American researchers in science, technology, engineering, and math. The event took place against the backdrop of renewed tensions between the industry and the White House over immigration. Hours before Trump honored Satya Nadella of Microsoft, Vice President J.D. Vance announced that Microsoft and other tech companies were suspended from a visa worker program. In Washington, Amy Morris, Bloomberg Radio.
1: All right, Amy, thank you. And speaking of artificial intelligence, just hours after stocks fell on news OpenAI's revenue would fall below some estimates, word this morning that ChatGPT maker now expects to reach or exceed $70 billion in annualized revenue by the end of the year. Mark Cranfield is Bloomberg's Markets Live strategist.
5: Investors are put in a position where they see some of the numbers which don't come up to these elevated forecasts. They sit back and say, well, we're paying too much for some of these stocks. Now, it doesn't mean to say that the AI theme is going to die immediately, but we still need to justify these incredible projections.
1: And Bloomberg's Mark Cranfield says the latest revenue forecast comes as OpenAI seeks to raise at least $30 billion at a $1.4 trillion valuation.
0: And Karen, we've got shares of Humana on the move this morning, up about 15%. The company improved its performance on crucial Medicare Advantage ratings that will boost future revenue. Medicare Advantage, the private version of the Medicare program for the elderly, covers about half of all eligible U.S. seniors.
1: Well, investors and Guggenheim Partners, Alexis, pulled in $2.4 billion from its four largest mutual funds in September after reports that federal authorities are probing CEO Mark Walter's business dealings. The investigation focuses on how Walter, the billionaire owner of the LA Dodgers, was able to borrow from his insurance companies without the firms disclosing the loans to state regulators as required. Despite the recent outflows in its fixed income funds, a Guggenheim spokesperson said the firm has seen continued investment across its institutional and retail strategies.
0: Coming up on 510 on Wall Street, time now for a look at some of the other stories making news in New York and around the world. For that, we're joined by Bloomberg's John Tucker. Good morning, John.
10: And good morning. Mayor Mamdani demanding an end to federal immigration enforcement in New York City after an ICE officer shot and wounded a man in front of a child. It happened yesterday afternoon in the Bronx.
11: We know that ICE is rotten to its core. Today's shooting is only further devastating confirmation of what we have long known, which is that ICE operates with impunity, that they sow chaos and terror across our country.
10: The shooting prompted immediate protests. 28-year-old Oscar Belgal from the Dominican Republic was shot during what the Department of Homeland Security described as a targeted operation. At least seven rounds were fired, hitting the man in the neck. The five-year-old child in his vehicle was unharmed. One of the seven Cornell University frat brothers named in a sexual assault lawsuit is fighting New York Attorney General's appointment as a special prosecutor in the case. More from Bloomberg's Erica Herskowitz.
12: The attorney for Gilio Lopes filed a petition saying New York Attorney General Letitia James should not be the prosecutor in the case because she has, quote, unequivocally demonstrated a bias and presumption of guilt against the defendants. New York Governor Kathy Hochul appointed James last week to independently investigate Jane Doe's allegations in the lawsuit in which she says she was given alcohol, sexually assaulted, and gang raped at the Chi Phi fraternity house in October 2024. In her role, James will determine whether criminal charges are warranted. Erica Herskowitz, Bloomberg Radio.
10: A U.S. trade judge has approved class action status for a legal fight over refunds for President Trump's global tariffs. The judge in the case, Richard Eaton, siding with importers who contend the process will make it easier for a wider group of companies to get their money back. And Defense Secretary Hegseth says a firing squad execution of Nidal Hassan, a former Army major who killed 13 people in a mass shooting in 2009, will be live streamed to the public. Executing someone by firing squad and doing so in public view would mark an unprecedented event in modern U.S. history. The last U.S. military execution came 65 years ago. Global news 24 hours a day and whenever you want it with Bloomberg News Now. I'm John Tucker and this is Bloomberg. Alexis.
0: All right. Thanks, John. For our Bloomberg Sports Update. For that, we bring in John Stashower. John, good morning.
13: Good morning, Alexis. The Chicago White Sox looking to do something they haven't done since 1906. They won the fourth World Series ever, and they have not clinched a postseason series at home in 120 years, and they still haven't. Cleveland, with six runs in the sixth inning, won 9-5 in this ALDS that has seen the road team win every game, headed into the sights of Game 5 tomorrow in Cleveland. The winner then heads to Tampa Bay for the ALCS. Yankees have had at home particularly rough season for Aaron Judge. Only played 66 games, none in the postseason. And the captain was asked about the team making offseason changes.
14: I want to trade for everybody, sign everybody every single year, but I know that's not realistic. So, they give us a winning team every single year, but that's not good enough here in New York. You know, we're the Yankees. You got to go out there and expect championships and go on in every year. So I'm excited to see what they do.
13: Well, that's if there is an offseason. Seems almost certain there'll be a lockout December 1st. halting all movement until a new labor deal is reached. NFL upset, previously winless Tampa Bay won at Dallas 24-16. The Bucs undrafted rookie quarterback Jalen Daniels in for the injured Baker Mayfield outplayed Dak Prescott, who was intercepted twice.
15: It's a loss we're supposed to have, definitely supposed to have. It's to use the word embarrassing, it's tough. I feel like I'm discrediting the NFL if I use that, and particularly the Tampa Bay Bucs and the great Todd Bowles coach and defensive coach team.
13: Giants fans not only loving that their team is 3-1, but the Dallas is 2-3. Giants play Sunday in Washington. At UBS, Bo Horvat scored twice. Islanders beat Chicago 4-1. Bruins got 2 goals, 2 assists from David Pastrnak, 6-1 route of Utah. The Liberty trailing Atlanta 2-0 face elimination. Game 3 tonight in Brooklyn. The Aces, Asia Wilson, named WNBA MVP for the fifth time. Third year in a row. John Stashev, Bloomberg Sports, Alexis Cameron.
0: All right, thanks very much, John. Taking a look at the markets, we've got stock futures higher and oil pulling back. Brent crude now at $102.90 a barrel. WTI crude at $90.50 a barrel.
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1: And good morning. I'm Kara in Moscow alongside Alexis Christophorus. Hurricane and storm surge warnings are in effect for parts of the northern Gulf Coast as Hurricane Isaias makes its way toward land. Emergencies have already been declared in more than 70 counties in Alabama, Florida, and Mississippi. Florida Governor Ron DeSantis is warning residents to prepare for the worst and hope for the best.
17: We're preparing for Category 3 landfall. I think most people do not believe it will be that strong when it hits. But my view is you prepare, and then if you end up not having to use all the preparation, you're fine.
1: And for more on the storm's path, we're joined by Bloomberg meteorologist Craig Allen. And Craig, so what is it we should be preparing for then if we're preparing for this storm? Is it going to remain a Category 2 or get stronger? Good morning.
7: It could actually get to a Category 3. Good morning, Karen. And it is now up to 110 miles per hour. Remember, Wednesday, 40 miles per hour when we were talking. Yesterday, 80 miles per hour. This morning, 110. It is sitting over hot, deep Gulf waters right now and continuing to intensify somewhat. So all three of the main factors are something that everybody along the Gulf Coast would have to prepare for right on up through the I-10 corridor there. As I mentioned before, there is a hurricane warning that's in effect from about Gulfport through Mobile over towards Panama City. That means that the winds could be still around the 100-110 mile per hour mark. We could also have some very heavy rainfall, in excess of 8 inches of rainfall, and storm surge, about a 5 to 7 foot storm surge, could be devastating for the for those right along the immediate coastline.
1: Yeah, and we're hearing this could spin up tornadoes too. Is that still the case?
7: Yes, the forward northeast quadrant of hurricane could easily produce hurricanes as it is moving in a northward direction. So that forward right quadrant is the most active in terms of violent weather, more violent in producing the tornadoes as it makes its way on land eventually sometime later today into tonight. I forgot to mention the timing. That would be tonight. I would say landfall at that point. And then getting on up here, it's going to take a little time. Obviously, the wind dies down. The storm weakens. There's no storm surge to worry about anywhere from D.C. to New York to Boston. But certainly the rain, that's going to hang around. The remnants of a rainstorm, a tropical rainstorm, will be felt anytime during the mid and latter part of this upcoming weekend up here.
1: All right. Bloomberg meteorologist Craig Allen, thanks so much for checking in with us this morning. Alexis.
0: All right, Karen, repeating some of our top stories this morning. Oil is lower after President Trump said the U.S. would not attack Iran before November's midterm election, citing what he called productive discussions with the Islamic Republic. Meantime, Mayor Mamdani is calling for an end to federal investigation or immigration enforcement in New York City after an ICE officer shot and wounded a man in the Bronx in front of a child yesterday. Governor Kathy Hochul is urging President Trump to halt operations and release body care camera footage. And the 2026 Nobel Peace Prize was awarded to Navanethem Navi Pillay for her efforts to promote peace and international law. President Trump has campaigned aggressively and ultimately unsuccessfully to obtain that award. We have got stock futures higher this morning as oil pulls back. S&P futures now up about 0.4%. Brent sitting at 103 a barrel. We're going to have much more on those stories and more coming up right here on Bloomberg Daybreak.
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0: Studio, I'm Alexis Christophorus. The S&P 500 looking to bounce back from 2 days of losses as oil prices fall and worries over... Ability of the AI investment boom fades. Right now, S&P futures up 0.4%. Dow futures up 0.2%, or 108 points. NASDAQ futures up 0.8%, or 253 points. Yields are higher this morning with the 10-year at 5.25%. And Brent crude now just below $103 a barrel. WTI crude down 1% at $90.55 a barrel. And that's a Bloomberg Business Flash. Now with more on what's around the world, here's John Tucker.
10: And to elections, President Trump says the U.S. will not be attacking Iran before the midterms. He cited productive discussions with Iran. Hurricane Isaias continues to intensify. Roughly 63% of Gulf of Mexico crude output has been shut down because of the storm. And New York's mayor calling for an end to ICE operations in the city. This comes after ICE agents shot and injured a man in front of his five-year-old child. Baseball, Cleveland keeps the season alive after beating the White Sox 9-5. The deciding game 5 will be in Cleveland tomorrow, and Tampa Bay in Thursday Night Football upsetting the Cowboys. Global news 24 hours a day. Whenever you want it with Bloomberg News Now. I'm John Tucker. This is Bloomberg. Karen.
1: All right, John, thank you. It is 5:23 on Wall Street. We now want to turn to our exclusive conversation with Franklin Templeton CEO Jenny Johnson. She joined our Haslinda Amin from the Milken Institute Asia Summit, discussing the strength of AI hyperscalers and navigating an inflationary high interest rate environment. Let's listen in.
2: Let's take the Mag 7 since you raised it. On the one hand, right, there's a lot of creativity going on as there is a race to get funded on their data centers and, they, you know, making sure they have enough compute power. And you're seeing these, there's obviously traditional debt. You're seeing these off balance sheet. They're off balance sheet, but then the hyperscalers are responsible. They're guaranteeing that, so you have to make sure you add that in. You see suppliers now funding, you know, and they're now the lenders. So I think the key is you got to make sure that you're understanding the full picture, because it's getting to be very complex. But these guys have a ton of cash on their balance sheet. They're good cash flowing companies, and they're actually not as price sensitive as a lot of the other borrowers. So I think you can find opportunity there. Personally, I'd stay probably on the shorter end of that curve, just because I always get nervous when people do long-term commitments assuming today's technology, right? We're in, you know, who knows what we're going to see as far as advances in technology. So I think going longer term on those would be a little bit more scary for me. But, you know, two-year paper at 9, pretty dang good.
3: But what's concerning is that these hyperscalers, your Mag 7, are sucking up all the capital. Is not just equity, now it's the debt market. And some say when you stop touching debt after equity, that's a sign of stress.
2: Well, so, you know, again, you got to underwrite the companies. If there's less people, you up the spreads start to widen. It can be a great opportunity for a fixed income investor, right? Because you look in the equity markets, I mean, 70% of companies are outperforming their own earnings projections for the year. The consumer still is very strong. The economy, I think, in the U.S. is very strong. And so, you know, it depends on where you're sitting there. But I think
3: can you sustain that if rates keep going higher?
2: Well, so the question is, are rates going to keep going higher? Well, I think we would say you're probably going to see a rate hike in December. But also remember, productivity is at 2%. So, you can, first of all, the current 10-year is about sort of average from history, right? We're all focused on the last 20 years. But if you look at it, economies do fine at a 5%, 5.25, 10-year. And so I'm not so worried about that part, as long as you continue to see other parts of the economy looking still strong. And they are strong.
3: I had a conversation with Ray Dalio recently. He talked about how the bubble might be bursting soon. And that's on the back of higher rates, and also how, you know, these hyperscalers are really ramping up.
2: I mean, one of the things Ray points out, which I, you know, and he's a great historian of past bubbles, is this
3: 500 years, by the way.
2: Yeah, exactly. Is this concept of wealth versus money. I think a great example is SpaceX IPO. I think it went out at like $1.4 trillion, but they only floated about $80 billion. I think that was the number. I can't remember exactly. The $80 billion is money. That's money that you can trade in the market. The rest is wealth. And his point is, don't assume wealth can translate into money until it does. And if you look at all the money in the system, and, you know, the crypto world. There are a lot of billionaires in the crypto world. Can you convert all those to money? That's where I think he raises an interesting point. Again, you look at the fundamentals, though, and I think that the AI story has not played out at all in sectors and traditional businesses. That is to come.
1: 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Alexis.
0: All right, coming up next, the latest on President Trump's decision to lay off on new strikes against Iran before the midterms. Plus, we'll tell you who just won the Nobel Peace Prize. But first, a look at today's weather.
4: Isaias in the Gulf will eventually start to cause some travel problems over parts of the southeast in Florida. Orlando, partly sunny, breezy. There will be some afternoon showers and thunderstorms, 89. Showers, thunderstorms developing and affecting the Tampa area this afternoon. Highs in Tampa, 88. It'll be breezy. The Miami-Fort Lauderdale area, partly sunny, breezy. A threat of afternoon showers and thunderstorms, highs near 90. Cloudiness will be on the increase in Atlanta. It'll be breezy, 83. I'm Rob Carolyn, Bloomberg Radio.
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0: It's coming up on 5:30 on Wall Street. Good morning. I'm Alexis Christophorus.
1: And I'm Karen Moscow. We are just about 4 hours away from the open of U.S. trading. Let's get you up to date on the news you need to know at this hour. President Trump says the U.S. would not be attacking Iran before November's midterm elections. He cited, quote, productive discussions with the Islamic Republic. And we get more with Bloomberg's Will Kennedy.
6: It will bring some relief to the market because obviously we'd had that report. I think it was maybe in the Atlantic earlier in the week that he was considering escalation before the midterm elections. And this, if it pans out, does bring some potential breathing space at a time when, as we've reported, there is a significant flow of oil out of the Gulf of Hormuz, which appears to be continuing.
1: And Bloomberg's Will Kennedy says President Trump's decision to lay off on new strikes comes despite Iran escalating attacks on tankers in the Strait of Hormuz.
0: And now to politics at home, where a trio of debates were held overnight as the midterm elections are less than 25 days away. We start in the closely watched Michigan Senate race. The two candidates clashed on a Grand Rapids stage over President Trump's tariff policies, the war in Iran, and gas prices. Democratic nominee Abdul Al-Sayed was asked about his stance on the Trump administration's immigration enforcement efforts.
8: ICE right now is not about immigration enforcement. ICE is about terrorizing our streets. He's talked about what happened in Minneapolis. I went there. He said it was probably not right. I mean, definitely not right. They killed two people.
0: Republican nominee Mike Rogers said some of the Trump administration's immigration enforcement efforts probably weren't appropriate.
22: But it has been the largest decrease in murders ever recorded, almost 20% across the nation. Why? They were targeting murderers and rapists who were here illegally doing bad things.
0: The debate, courtesy of News Nation, comes as a recent Fox News survey shows a close race as 50% of likely voters back El-Sayed, 49% supported Rogers, which is within the margin of error.
1: In Maine, Alexis, Republican Senator Susan Collins and her Democratic contender Troy Jackson faced off in their second debate in the exchange live on WMTW-TV. Democrat Troy Jackson said the Republican Senator Collins was benefiting from the tensions in Iran.
24: When she had a chance to stop it before we got into this crisis, she could have stopped it. I mean, she's the chair of appropriations. I mean, money has to come through there for these wars. She still could do something. She could use her leverage to stop this war. But instead, they're making money. I mean, Senator Collins and her husband making money more off of this war. And so isn't a whole bunch of other people. And that's why this doesn't stop, because they got us in another forever war that we're never going to get out of. And people in the state are feeling the effects of it.
1: As a reply to Jackson's remark, Collins called the claims outrageous.
25: To say that my husband and I are making money off the war in Iran is absolutely outrageous.
1: And Decision Desk HQ's polling averages show Democrat Jackson, who became the party's pick after their initial nominee withdrew this summer, leading the five-term Republican incumbent by just over a point in the blue-leaning Pine Tree State.
0: And in Georgia, Senator John Ossoff, the Democratic incumbent, and Representative Mike Collins, the Republican challenger, faced off in the first debate in the battle for a Senate seat. In closing remarks, the candidates laid out why they're the right selection for the Peach State.
5: Just like we united Georgians to cap the cost of insulin at $35, to take on big tech companies and force them to report online predators who target our kids.
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0: Audio there, courtesy of WSB-TV. Only Senate race in the country where a Democratic incumbent has a seat in a state that President Trump won in 2024. A Real Clear Politics average of Georgia voters showed Ossoff had an 8-point advantage over Collins, 51-43%, Karen.
1: Well, Alexis, as the U.S. midterm elections approach, check out Bloomberg's Washington Edition, the newsletter about power and politics in the nation's capital. 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
0: All right, I want to get you up to date now on the strength of Hurricane Isaias as it heads to the Gulf region. Bloomberg's meteorologist Craig Allen tracking the storm for us. Craig.
7: Isaias has been rapidly strengthening over the hot Gulf waters. It's going to smash into the eastern Gulf Coast with winds over 110 miles per hour, torrential rain, and a 5 to 7 foot storm surge. It's all starting later today, right on into tonight. Now, once over land, the winds will weaken, and there is no longer a threat of coastal flooding up here. But there is likely to be plenty of rain from the remnants. Showery tropical downpours will affect the Washington to New York corridor. That's from late Saturday into Sunday. And then it will continue on north up into Boston into early next week. And then the storm will clear out.
0: Bloomberg meteorologist Craig Allen says roughly 63% of U.S. Gulf of Mexico crude has now been shut in, while 500,000 barrels a day of refining capacity is threatened.
1: Alexis, former U.N. Human Rights Chief Navi Pillay, a judge on the International Court of Justice, has won the 2026 Nobel Peace Prize. The 85-year-old Pillay was recognized for her efforts to promote peace and international law. President Trump had campaigned aggressively and ultimately unsuccessfully to obtain the award, which he has long coveted.
0: Well, Karen, the Trump administration is accusing Microsoft, Adobe, and several other companies of abusing a U.S. worker visa program. It suspended them indefinitely from a longstanding immigration initiative that served as a crucial talent pipeline for Silicon Valley and Wall Street. Here's Vice President J.D. Vance.
11: That is a scandalous system that we've allowed in this country for far too long to undercut the wages of American workers. Committing fraud against the American people and against this visa program, there has been no company in the United States, unfortunately, that has abused this system more than Microsoft.
0: Vice President J.D. Vance, in a statement, Microsoft defended its use of visa programs and said it looked forward to providing the administration with additional information.
1: Alexis, the Trump administration has announced $2.4 billion in commitments from Silicon Valley giants to bolster scientific research at a summit in Washington. Bloomberg's Amy Morris reports.
12: The donations will cover AI tools and compute credits for the administration's Genesis mission, an initiative intended to boost research using the technology and support more than 15 federal agencies. What is not clear is how the pledged computing capacity will be set aside for science-focused users at a time when hyperscalers already face high demand and high prices for computer power. Industry figures have also warned about the existential threat that AI poses to humanity. The president, however, has dismissed AI safety concerns as a hoax. In Washington, Amy Morris, Bloomberg Radio.
0: All right, thanks, Amy. OpenAI expecting to reach or exceed $70 billion in annualized revenue by the end of the year, driven largely by growth in its enterprise business. Yesterday, tech shares led losses on Wall Street after reports that OpenAI's annualized revenue would be lower than estimates.
1: SpaceX shares rising. The gains come after Elon Musk's rocket and AI company says it acquired low-band spectrum that will enable it to use its Starlink satellites. And this is Bloomberg.
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0: 5:40 on Wall Street. I'm Alexis Christophorus from the Bloomberg Interactive Brokers Studio. Stock futures are higher this morning, supported by a drop in oil prices and after an underwhelming revenue report from OpenAI took a little steam out of the AI trade. Right now, S&P futures up 0.4%, Dow futures up 97 points or 0.1%, and NASDAQ futures climbing 263 points or about 0.8%. Meantime, Brent crude at 103 a barrel, down more than 1%. WTI crude off about 0.9%, now at 90.70 a barrel. The Bloomberg Dollar Spot Index down slightly at 1223.55, and yields are higher with the 2-year at 4.78, the 10-year at 5.25, and the 30-year at 5.62%. Meantime, Bitcoin at 82,556, and spot gold up more than 1% at 41.85 the ounce. That is a Bloomberg Business Flash. Karen, back over to you.
1: All right, Alexis, thank you. Well, as we just heard from Alexis, the S&P is poised to bounce back from 2 days of losses. Oil prices there are falling, and concerns over the sustainability of the AI investment boom is receding. We want to get a preview of the trading day and a look ahead with Christina Hooper, Chief Market Strategist at Man Group. And Christina, good morning. So, next stocks fall yesterday over some jitters over the AI trade that seems to be easing a bit this morning. We had that story about OpenAI, how it's expected to reach or exceed $70 billion in annualized revenue. Is this how it goes? Should we expect some headline-driven volatility going forward?
2: Oh, absolutely. There's still a lot of nervousness, just given how far AI-related stocks have climbed in a relatively short period of time. They are, for the most part, priced for perfection. And so there are likely to be a number of headlines in coming days and weeks that can move markets, that can cause more apprehension and nervousness, because this is an enormous investment and there are a lot of unknowns. There's an incredible amount of uncertainty around exactly how much investment we will see in coming years, how much productivity we will see from the AI investments that have been made. So I think there is a lot that is unknown, and as a result, we have investors that are both excited but nervous.
1: Well, this week we heard billionaire Ray Dalio said AI is a classic bubble. Is that how it appears to you?
2: So I don't know if I would necessarily call it a classic bubble, but I do hearken back to the late 90s, early 2000s. We knew that the enormous amount of technology investment then and the explosion of the internet was a paradigm change, and that it would impact so much. We just didn't know exactly how. And so we did see companies make enormous investments, the telecom companies building out a fiber optic network that they didn't really benefit from the way many other companies in a wide variety of industries benefited from. So I think we have to recognize that just because there is a technology that is a game changer, that has so much potential, it doesn't mean all those involved and all those investing in different parts of the food chain will necessarily benefit.
1: So if you have clients who are expressing some nervousness about the AI trade, I imagine they also want to profit from it. What do you suggest they do?
2: Well, it's very important to be well diversified, and that means a total portfolio, but also in terms of exposure to AI. And there is so much in the way of what I will call the AI food chain that perhaps is overlooked by investors. So thinking in terms of electricity and how important that is, thinking in terms of the different components, for example, chip makers are very, very different than the hyperscalers. So ensuring diversity, but also looking for those areas of opportunity. For example, those companies that can make the AI data centers more energy efficient, more efficient when it comes to water use. I think those could benefit mightily in an environment in which those tend to be the biggest obstacles, the community opposition because of electricity usage, because of water usage, et cetera. So I think we need to think very broadly and also think about the beneficiaries. China is very focused on utilizing AI to support what I would call old economy areas like manufacturing. So just as we saw the internet benefit old economy companies and in a variety of industries, we need to look for those beneficiaries of the AI boom.
1: We are starting to see earnings season really ramp up next week. We're going to hear from the banks. What will you be looking for as earnings season really hits?
2: Well, I'm very, very focused on the health of the consumer. We've seen the U.S. consumer, or at least I should say U.S. consumer spending, hold up very well. But what we do know is that there is growing weakness that had been in lower income households that is creeping up into middle income households. So quite often what we can hear on these earnings calls from the big banks is an assessment of the health of their consumers. And and that are their customers. And so I think that's important as we go forward, because consumers are such a critical part of the U.S. economy. So to get a sense of how healthy they are they under strain? Are we seeing, you know, significant increases in default rates for consumer loans? I think that is going to be important to me as I look to the end of 26 and beyond. Again, I do worry a lot about the health of the consumer.
1: Is the Fed paying enough attention to that as well?
2: So I certainly think the Fed is trying to. It can often be difficult because we are getting mixed signals, because we do see that consumer sentiment has been down quite significantly. But when we look at consumer spending, that's a different story. Of course, the difference is that the lion's share of the spending, about, you know, 50% of consumer spending, is driven by the top 10% of households in terms of income. So I think there are, you know, there's a limited number of data sets that the Fed can look at that give us a sense of the health of lower and middle income consumers. Certainly the Federal Reserve Beige Book can help. That kind of anecdotal information, I find, can often be some of the first indications of trouble.
1: All right, Christina Hooper, we appreciate your time. Christina Hooper is Chief Market Strategist and Mann Group, joining us this morning. Alexis.
0: All right, thanks, Karen. And repeating some of our top stories this morning, oil dropping after President Trump said the U.S. will not be attacking Iran before November's midterm elections, despite Iran escalating attacks against ships in the Strait of Hormuz. New York City Mayor Zohran Mamdani is demanding that President Trump end all ICE enforcement in the state after a federal agent shot an illegal immigrant in the Bronx yesterday. That sparked protests and confrontations with law enforcement. And the 2026 Nobel Peace Prize was awarded to Navi Pillay for her efforts to promote peace and international law. More on those stories coming up on Bloomberg Daybreak.
1: All right, Alexis, thank you. And now we want to take a look at some of the most read stories on the Bloomberg Terminal, which you can find by going to READ Go. And this story caught my eye, maybe because we're nearing Halloween here, Alexis. It's about scary movies. And according to this story, over the past few years, a growing number of dark movies have coalesced around a new fear, and it's called the postpartum period. So we both have children. We know what this is. The emerging genre, which riffs on the bewilderment of early motherhood, has already developed its own tropes. The new mother will hallucinate the sound of her baby crying. She will try to reconnect with her family and friends, only to realize how much she has changed and others. Well, the new wave of postpartum cinema, mostly written and directed by women, is angrier and less rosy-eyed about the redemptive power of the mother-baby bond. And films are depicting new mothers driven to madness or a metaphysical transformation by the pressures of raising a baby. And they arrive as old taboos on talking about postpartum depression and psychosis are lifting. So that is a positive spin about it. But they get more into these movies that are coming out if you read the story on READ Go.
0: Yeah, it's good that there's a wider conversation going on about that. And this also in our top 10 on the most read, what's buried in Russia may be worse than the plague. This is an opinion piece by Lara Williams, and it says the death of a lab tech at a plague research institute in Siberia has put everyone on high alert. Local media suggesting she may have contracted pneumonic plague after an accident at her workplace. Russian authorities have attributed her death to pneumonia of unknown origin and quarantined about 200 of her contacts. But the World Health Organization says it doesn't have enough information right now to conduct a full risk assessment. Some are saying the bigger threat here, the thawing of permafrost in Siberia. This is due to climate change. It is raising the risk that ancient pathogens, including viruses and bacteria, will be unleashed and pose a potential public health threat. So again, this is an opinion piece on the Bloomberg Terminal from Lara Williams, and it is definitely getting some traction here this morning on a morning where we do have stock futures higher and oil pulling back. You can find those stories we just talked about and more on the Bloomberg Terminal. All you need to do is type in READ Go. This is Bloomberg Daybreak.
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0: 5:53 on Wall Street. I'm Alexis Christophorus from the Bloomberg Interactive Brokers Studio. We have got stock futures pointing to a higher open as oil takes a breather and yields are higher. S&P futures up 31 points. We've got Dow futures gaining 88 and NASDAQ futures ahead by 250 points this morning. Brent crude meantime just below $103 a barrel, and WTI crude down 1% at $90.50 a barrel. As I mentioned, yields are higher across the board this morning. The 10-year yield up 2 basis points to 5.25% and the 30-year at 5.62%. And that is your Bloomberg Business Flash. Now with more on what's going on around the world, let's check in with John Tucker. Good morning, John.
6: And good morning, Alexis. Nave Pillay is this year's winner of the Nobel Peace Prize. She's a judge on the International Court of Justice. President Trump says the U.S. will not attack Iran before the midterms. He cited productive discussions with Tehran. Mayor Bamdani calling for an end to federal immigration enforcement in New York City. The call comes after an ICE agent shot and wounded a man in front of a child in the Bronx. In baseball, Cleveland keeps their season alive after beating the White Sox 9-5. The sign of Game 5 is going to be in Cleveland tomorrow. Thursday night football, Tampa Bay upsets the Cowboys 24-16. On the ice, the Islanders and Bruins win. Global news 24 hours a day. And whenever you want it with Bloomberg News Now. I'm John Tucker. This is Bloomberg. Karen.
1: All right, John, thanks. It's 5:54 on Wall Street. Time for the daily Bloomberg Law Brief, exploring legal issues in the news. And today we're looking at shrinking restaurant chains. Wendy's, Pizza Hut, Red Lobster, TGI Fridays, Papa John's, Outback Steakhouse. The list goes on and on. They're all closing locations or are planning to. It's been a challenging time for restaurant chains, and while many have announced plans to close locations, many others have had to file for bankruptcy. For more, Bloomberg's Joan Grasso speaks to James Menton Jr., chair of the restructuring and bankruptcy group at Robbins Kaplan.
8: So tell us what you've seen as far as popular restaurant chains filing for bankruptcy.
5: Yeah, what I've seen is there's more of it happening given the economics the way it is. I think the most recent example would be True Food Kitchen, which filed on October 4th in Texas. And they had a liquidity problem and they couldn't resolve those issues in kind of an orderly wind down. I mean, so what they did is they ended up filing. And what they're looking to do is essentially restructure things in a period of about 6 months. What they're looking to do is potentially sell their assets in what's called a 363 sale, which is a much more expeditious manner in which you dispose of assets, and that requires court approval. Alternatively, they're potentially seeking to have those assets sold in the context of a plan, which is a much kind of longer process and requires creditor approval and all of that. Third option, if that isn't gaining any traction, is they're looking for an investor to come in to be a plan sponsor to essentially take the equity of the debtor or of the reorganized debtor and basically kind of go forward. So I don't think that True Food Kitchen is unique. And I think we have seen more of it in the last couple of years, given COVID and among other liquidity issues. And I've noticed that a lot of franchisees have now filed bankruptcy and dealing with increased business expenses. And they're trying to pass on the cost, as they all do, to consumers. And given this particular environment economically, there's a lot going on in terms of gas prices and whatever. And so if you're raising prices at restaurants, it may cause consumers to be less inclined to go out as much as they did in the past. That means you don't have as much in the way of sales, and that affects your ability to pay whatever debt structure you have.
7: Yeah, I was going to ask you whether, you know, most of these that you've seen with the restaurant chains are Chapter 11 reorganization or liquidation?
5: I've seen more Chapter 11 stuff, but that also requires, for a Chapter 11 case, you really need to have a brand, right? And a brand that kind of works. You may need to tweak it. You may need to restructure your debt to maybe pare back stores or whatever. But what you need is an appetite for someone to invest because you need debt financing, right? And sometimes you have these pre-packed plans where it's all kind of set up and you have a sponsor essentially before you file.

0: there's certainly money to be made. It's a tough industry, right? And you're dealing with, you know, intense competition, you're dealing with different consumer preferences and whatever, but there's still, I think, opportunities, you know, for the right brand, for the right company, you know, kind of on a going forward basis, if you can do those kinds of restructuring things in the context of a bankruptcy.
1: 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Well, up next, we have the latest on the president's plans to wait when it comes to Iran, plus the Nobel Peace Prize is awarded. That's all coming up in our 6 a.m. news.
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3: Hurricane Isaias is a Category 2 storm and still on course to make landfall late today or early tomorrow in the northern Gulf. National Hurricane Center Deputy Director Jamie Rome says time is running out to prepare or evacuate.
4: The impacts are going to start overspreading some of this area in many places, especially coastal flooding is already starting in these communities.
3: Rome says the hurricane's winds may drop slightly before landfall, but that won't diminish storm surge or expected heavy rainfall. First responders are ready to help those affected by the storm. Search and rescue teams from Orange, Osceola, Seminole, and Marion counties will be stationed in Tallahassee as the storm approaches. The heavy rain is easing drought conditions in South Florida. The National Weather Service released its latest drought information statement, putting the region at 2 out of 4. The water level in Lake Okeechobee is still almost 3 feet below normal. Details are coming out on Tyreek Hill's rocky marriage. The former Dolphins wide receiver was in a Miami courtroom where he admitted to getting physical with his estranged wife, Keita Vaccaro, while they were arguing last year. The Tampa Bay Buccaneers' four-game losing streak is over.
5: The Buccaneers beat the Cowboys 24-16 on Thursday night for the first win of the season, including getting 3 big takeaways to help clinch the win.
6: Prescott in the pocket, fires downfield, busted up into the air, picked off by Alex Anzalone with 1:16 to go. Tampa Bay with an 8-point lead, and Alex Anzalone dives for the football and holds it in.
5: That's how it sounded on the Buccaneers radio network. Tampa Bay is next in action next weekend when they host the Pittsburgh Steelers. I'm Jason Barringer
3: with Florida's News. I'm Chris Trankman.
7: Hurricane Isaias is a Category 2 storm as it heads towards the Gulf Coast. At last check, the National Hurricane Center reported the storm had maximum sustained winds of 105 miles per hour. It's forecast to become a Category 3 storm, then lose some strength before making landfall near the Florida-Alabama border sometime overnight Friday into Saturday. Homebuyers have to overlook a lot when it comes to buying, repairs, possible ghosts. Bree Tennis explains.
8: The Haunted Real Estate Report from Realtor.com says a lot of us believe we're living with ghosts. They say 54% of us report unidentifiable noises coming from inside the home. And it's not just us. 35% of pet owners report erratic pet behavior at things not visible to humans. But despite 86% of us believing houses can be haunted, more than half don't care if the price is right. I'm Bree Tennis.
7: And the USS Abraham Lincoln has returned to San Diego after a record 10-month deployment to the Middle East. I'm Mark Mayfield.
9: Well, here we go. Another Friday. We're probably going to have some rain on the roads, but we've got a problem in Zephyr Hills that's going to mess up a lot of drivers. Gulf Boulevard or 301 north and southbound. Directions between State Road 56 and Chancy Road shut down at Shamrock Place because of a fatal accident happened overnight, and it is still closed. Harney and Williams Road, watch out for an accident. And on 60 at Rifle Range, the traffic lights are malfunctioning. Get traffic info around the clock by searching News Radio WFLA and iHeartRadio, keeping you updated. I'm Pat George.
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17: Friday, thank God it's Friday.
18: 7 minutes after the hour, welcome to Friday, October the 9th, year of our Lord, 2026. Rise and shine, the early bird gets the worm, and the sleepy squirrel misses the nut. Don't be the sleepy squirrel. Hurricane, I'll be so glad when this one's gone. I'm still starting to believe it's Isaias, and not Isaias.
19: Have you checked in with the Weather Channel to see how they're pronouncing it?
18: Well, they're all doing the same thing I am, saying it fast and hoping you don't notice. Isaias remains a Category 2. I have this, I grew up watching Nash Roberts on Channel 4 in New Orleans. Mm-hmm. I fancy myself quite the hurricane prognosticator.
19: Sure.
18: We are expecting this Cat 2 to continue to head towards the... I have it hitting somewhere between... Everybody has it hitting somewhere between really Pensacola and Panama City. Right now, the maximum sustained winds are 105 miles an hour as of early this morning, with the storm surge and hurricane warnings that will affect parts of the Gulf Coast. Evacuations and energy production shutdowns have already been reported. Yeah, just what we need. Beyond the threat to lives and property, the storm has disrupted offshore oil production. The president has signaled that he will not take any military action against Iran until after the midterms. Trying to make everything a question this morning. Does that mean diplomacy is going well or for political purposes? The president doesn't want to disrupt energy flow prior to the midterm elections. I'll let you decide. New York City Mayor Zoran Mondani says he tried to secure the release of a man who was shot and wounded by ICE, but the president wouldn't budge. Secretary of War Pete Hegseth says the execution of Nidal Hassan by firing squad will be made public. And Russia
19: is the Hunger Games. This is the beginning of the end, I'm sure, when they start showing.
18: Look, there's two reactions to this, right? A bunch of you are going, oh, yeah. You know, let's watch it. There'll be some on talk radio today. Why not? Who's going to defend this evil man?
19: Yeah.
18: and terror strikes terror into the hearts of everyone. So even though he attacked military soldiers, he adds to terrorism against all. All should be able to witness. This will send a deterring message to terrorists. None of that is true. Terrorists will never be threatened by this. And what will your opposition... I mean, look, if we're not going to attack Iran until after the midterms, because we don't want to disrupt, you know, the midterm, you know, elections because of energy, making the announcement we're going to televise this is... Can you only imagine? I just, when I heard it, I went, oh my God, what the left is going to do with this. Now he's executing people on television. This is what dictators do. Right away, the little baby De Niro starts crying, right? There is no pacifier that can stop him crying. Red, what was your immediate reaction to this?
0: I was wondering whether they were going to do a pay-per-view.
18: And raise money for
0: raise money
18: the Kennedy for the Center?
0: The ballroom.
18: President Trump says anyone who uses the term artificial intelligence instead of super intelligence is the enemy. He just named an AI czar.
19: Wow.
18: Oh.
19: You okay?
18: Oh, I think I may have a little bit. It's a drop or two.
7: He's got to be stopped.
19: Right? Oh.
18: I wish he'd stop stuff like that before the midterm elections. Last night, well, first of all, Jalen Daniels looked really, really good. Like, as good or better than Baker Mayfield good. This Kansas youngster, there's a future in Tampa.
19: How did that happen?
18: Bucky Irving was great. 165 yards and a touchdown. The Bucks beat the Cowboys. Get a first win on Thursday Night Football. And, not so fast, as Coach Corso would say. The Cleveland Guardians, 9-5. They dallied the White Sox and have forced a Game 5 tomorrow at 7 in Cleveland. Winner plays the Rays. NLCS is set between the Dodgers and Milwaukee. That's kind of the plate waking up this morning. Things that we have for you. There are reports that the U.S. may be preparing for a massive bombing of Iran. The question is, when? And again, on this topic, the enemy has a say. So we've often said, I'm sure the president, I hope, let me rephrase this. I hope the president is basing this on conditions on the ground. Now, I get the big picture. You got Iran right where you want them. They're going broke. The infighting has begun. There's certainly not a nuclear threat. And there's certainly not going to be any threat in funding proxies right now. And time is on your side. Every day they get broker. But if they do certain things, and I've told you, I'm looking within and outside. Attacks on others or atrocities within its own borders. I sure hope the president plans to act based on conditions on the ground and not political conditions at home. Let's assume he's doing that. His intent is, if conditions allow, not to take an offensive until after the midterms. And that could be, if given the choice, smart politically. But as I always remind people, the enemy has a say. And the Houthis continue to attack Saudi Arabia. And the escalation has continued. Missile strikes on an airport killed 3, injured others, damaged a passenger aircraft, according to Reuters. Saudi-led forces have retaliated against the Houthi position in Yemen. The fighting is part of a broader regional conflict linked with the U.S.-Israeli war on Iran. Again, wars rarely end where they start and with the same players they started with. Why this matters is the Houthis are threatening shipping around the Red Sea. So just as we don't like a hurricane, evacuating offshore drilling, and what that could do to the energy market, not anything very soon. And this is not that significant of a hurricane, so not for very long. But what the Houthis are trying to do could. So I know you're going to hear all day long that the president is holding off on any offensives in Iran until after the midterms. I'm pretty confident. Even when he says kooky things about people who use the term AI. I mean, legacy is a funny thing. This is the kind of thing that probably will get forgotten in legacy. But I got to tell you, having lived it or having living it right now, the weirdest thing is how this guy's renaming everything. I mean, somebody say it out loud. I don't have to be a Robert De Niro to make that observation. I mean, if somebody just renamed a VHS to SHS, you know, everybody's going to still say VHS. But I do think the president will keep his eye on the ball. And if conditions warrant, that's why he has the military ready now. And I hope that sends a deterring message to Iran and to the Houthis and to Hamas and anybody else. You might want to lay low till after these midterms. Of course, your enemy has a say and he's going to want to not lay low and force your hand. And he may. So I don't know that I buy this one. I think the president is poised and ready if conditions warrant. And I think he's hoping it's after the midterms. But that will have to play out. Russia is denying multiple reports that a second worker at a research anti-plague institute of Siberia has died. Again, everybody is just a little on edge. This kind of, you know, creates a paranoia. Is it Russia, not China? Is this COVID all over again? Only this time the plague, the denials, the who's believing what. There are still no signs or reports of spread. So if we went to COVID and its origins, in the end, what you saw was China, who was targeted by Trump, having this accident, with air quotes, doing everything strategically and successfully to protect its own people and everything recklessly you could possibly do to spread it. And a virus that just so happened to really be deadly for obese, diabetic, and smoking countries. America.
0: Do I need to check to see if there's any Milken Institute video out there? Oh my god,
18: that was the classic, wasn't it? Weeks before the COVID accident. Well, the best is you find out Fauci, who becomes our authority, was an investor and involved in that particular lab. But second to that was the Milken Institute video, where Fauci and all the scientists are saying, well, this, you know, this technology for vaccines is great, but it's going to take us a decade and billions of dollars. I wish we didn't have to wait. And then another scientist goes, well, we could have something like a virus from a lab leak, let's say somewhere like China. And then it all happened 2 weeks later. It was
10: like, on the advice of counsel, I respectfully decline to answer based
18: upon
10: the Fifth Amendment
18: of
10: the Constitution.
18: I will start worrying if I find out Fauci has ties to this particular anti-plague institute in Siberia. Anyway, Rory O'Neill's got the very latest on what the U.S. is prepared for in the Middle East and what the timing looks like. John Decker at the White House will be traveling with the president this weekend. I think the big question was, you know, how would this impact the president's visit to Tuscaloosa, where he likes to go? The president pretty much gives you the game of the week. You know, when Tennessee was squaring off with Texas, he was there. There's no question. No question. The game of the week is Alabama and Georgia. Of course, the president's going to try to. He's also going to the Q's, but not for a Syracuse Orange football game.
19: No,
18: to do some campaigning in upstate New York. We'll check out the whereabouts of the president today. Red was obsessed with audio, and you're going to probably be grateful for this. The Al Sayed debate was last night. There were some really great moments. We have all those for you in the sounds of the day. Oh, and what is today? Friday?
19: Why, yes, it is.
18: Is the Russian plague another COVID? Will the president miss the Alabama game due to a hurricane? If it's SI, why'd he call it an AI czar? Oh, we'll get the answer to these and other questions. Friday with 47, ladies and gentlemen, coming up in the third hour today. Miss a little, you'll miss a lot. Miss a lot, and we'll miss you. But when it comes to supplements, only two things matter, right? Do they work and can you trust them? This is from a friend of mine, a dear friend, Steve Johnson. Relief Factor works. I grew up playing all kinds of impact sports, hockey, football, wrestled professionally for 5 years. That's people crashing chairs on your back, jumping from the high rope and landing on people.
19: Taking the suplex.
18: The suplex. I never forget my first wrestling experience in elementary school with John Beasy. I could not get this kid off of me. I felt like a mosquito in a spider web. Oh, I hated wrestling. Just too much body contact with a male. 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This Friday, October 9th, 2026, is never going to happen again. That makes it special. That makes it precious. We have one chance to understand this day. One chance to make a difference in other people's lives. 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This is your day. 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
3: The former Army doctor killed 12 soldiers, one civilian, and an unborn baby in November of 2009 at Fort Hood in Texas. Hegseth told media outlet Human Events will make sure that people are able to watch it, that it's public, because people need to understand that there's serious consequences for these types of things. Hegseth recommended death by firing squad for Hassan, and President Trump approved the method. Hassan is set to be executed December the 3rd. I'm Mark Mayfield.
2: Russia's denying multiple reports by British and Serbian media outlets that a second worker at that anti-plague institute of Siberia has died.
4: Russia's health ministry is saying most media reports about the plague outbreak have been based on false information. What is known is that a 28-year-old female researcher at the facility has died, and reports have said it was from pneumonic plague. The World Health Organization's been pressuring Russian officials for more information about what pathogen was involved. They say that information has not been provided, and Russian officials now say they're winding down any precautionary measures because there's no risk of an epidemic. I'm Scott Carr.
2: Taylor Swift is set to perform at the upcoming Academy Museum Gala in Los Angeles on October 17th. The annual event serves as a fundraiser for the Academy Museum of Motion Pictures and is considered a major stop on the award season calendar. This year's honorees include Charlize Theron and filmmaker John Carpenter. Details about Swift's performance, however, remains under wraps. Not under wraps. Jalen Daniels can play quarterback. I don't care how young he is. He looked great. Bucky Irving was great. 165 yards and a touchdown. The Buccaneers get their first win, 24-16 over the Cowboys last night. And the Guardians, 9-5, pulled a dolly on the White Sox, forcing a game five tomorrow night in Cleveland. Winner plays the Rays. NLCS is already set. Dodgers and Milwaukee. And you asked me if I had it. Of course I have it. One of my favorites that my kids used to watch. The original Blue's Clues host, Steve Burns, is 53 years old today. Reality stars Sharon Osbourne, 74. Tight end George Kittle, 33. And Jeffrey thinks this young lady's attractive and talented. Megan Maroney, 29. Megan Maroney, did I say right?
5: Yeah.
2: Anyway, happy birthday to you if it's your birthday, and I'm so glad you were born.
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0: From the redwood forests to the Gulf Stream waters, this land was made for your morning show with Michael Del Giorno.
1: Oh, I see what you did there, Mike McCann. 35 minutes after the hour, good morning, and it's Friday, October the 9th, 2026, on the air, streaming live on your iHeart Radio app, and of course in Yuma, where we are guaranteed human, as Mary would say. On News Talk 560 KBLU, we've been welcoming them all week long, and we're so thrilled to be on the red, white, and K-blue. And our thanks to the owner, Derek Egeberg, for the opportunity to be on. That's a clean sweep now. We have Arizona covered, from KFYI in Phoenix to Tucson to Flagstaff and now Yuma. Glad you're here. Good morning. Early bird gets the worm. Sleepy squirrel misses a nut. Rise and shine. We got a Category 2 storm heading towards the Gulf Coast. Isaias is about a little over 100 mile an hour with sustained winds. Probably going to make landfall between Pensacola and Panama City, somewhere in that range. Secretary of War Pete Hegseth says the execution of Nedal Hassan by firing squad will be made public. You all continue to react using the talk back button. No word on, I mean, how does that work? Will Fox literally have what's her name? Martha McCollum or in Brett Baer? You know how they do for debates and stuff? Will there be pregame? Will there be post-game analysis of the firing? I'll tell you what, that one shooter, third from the right, he seemed a bit off. Coming in with a dislocated thumb. We're going to see how that affects his aim. I mean, it's just, and I get where the Secretary of War is coming from. Look, nobody's going to defend Nedal. This guy was evil. What Nedal Hassan did, and it certainly deserves capital punishment. But are we going to start? And by the way, if your goal is that people know that there are consequences, well, then are we going to start televising all? And I wonder, too, we could all play talk radio with this. Even people who take a high moral stand, well, I simply wouldn't watch this. Who's going to take a peek anyway? But where's it going to be? Is it going to be like on a television station, on a cable channel, just on the internet? Are you going to watch it live? If it were pay per view, would you pay? Wait for the reruns or the highlights? I can tell you. And by the way, that is one of our polls of plenty today. Not that we do a lot of polls anymore, but mostly the political ones are wrong. The other ones can tend to be right. But don't make no mistake about it. The majority of us still believe in evil, that evil exists. But you're not evil. So while the consequence can be just for evil, it doesn't mean that you're prepared to see it. And then what people do with that choice. I mean, the left is going to just add this to the Hitler portfolio. First, they're shooting people in the streets and rounding them up. They never tell you that they're illegals or have committed other crimes. They're just rounding up Americans and putting them in detention centers or shipping them to other countries. Now they're shooting people on top. I mean, you know what they're going to do with this. I want to give you the most human, mature warning. An evil person, and it may be just to execute them, doesn't mean you're evil. Some of you aren't going to enjoy this as much as you think you are. And that's a good thing. This is what separates us. This is what terrorists do when they televise these things. It's to strike terror. You have the Secretary of War saying, this is why we're doing it. We want to send the deterring message that there's consequences. Careful what you see. You may not like it. I want to, most talk show hosts would probably try to impress you by dropping names of celebrities. I never do that. I talk about you, the everyday listener. I would like to single out Roger in Sacramento, if I can, for a moment, who I believe with all my heart jinxed me on Tuesday. I don't know how you're able to lick these viruses so fast. I wish I could do that. As I'm relapsing this morning, Roger. I sound like Larry Lujack in his current condition right now. I'm so stuffy. Joey is in Pete. We didn't do Joey yet, did we? Or did we? Was it Joey we did or Greg?
2: We did Greg, but I do have Joey still.
1: Yeah, Joe. This is Joey in PA.
3: Good morning, Michael. Happy Friday. Don't feel bad. I'm having trouble with that name, too. I finally looked it up, and it's apparently Spanish / Portuguese for the biblical name Isaiah. So I just say Hurricane Isaiah.
1: Or why not Isaias? I don't get, like, when they give you the pronunciation, this is what's throwing me. First of all, I don't like tennis names.
2: Okay.
1: You know, they're hard to pronounce. That's why I never do tennis scores. But I don't, you know, not since Stan Smith. I loved Stan Smith. Jimmy Connors. Now you can't pronounce anybody's names. But when they give you the pronunciation guide and they do two lowercase e's, and then later in the word, there's two capital E's. And I'm to believe that they're being pronounced the same. Well, then why aren't they both capital? See, I think this is supposed to be Asaias, not Esaias. But the pronunciation guide won't say A, because then you would do a big capital A, right? Like, what's the difference in a pronunciation guide of two little E's and two big E's? Someone will know that on the talk back, but I really want this storm over with because I cannot say his name. Are you frozen or are you that taken by what I'm saying?
2: Which one? Who?
1: Oh, you're frozen.
2: Yeah.
1: Okay. I was going to say, you're making me uncomfortable the way you're staring at me.
4: I'm captivated by you.
1: What if people froze in real life the way they do on video? Wouldn't that be creepy? Just all of a sudden?
2: I thought that's what the Matrix was. It just happens.
1: Isaias remains a Cat 2 storm heading towards the Gulf Coast, somewhere between Pensacola and Panama City. It'll make landfall. It's going to be a very fast-moving storm. So a lot of the meteorologists are saying, you know, it should be past Tuscaloosa long before game time. So I think everything's, we're going to find out with John Decker. He's traveling with the president this weekend. But I think Syracuse today, and I think they're headed to the Georgia-Alabama game in Tuscaloosa on Saturday. Next up, this is not Big John, but A John, and in Poughkeepsie.
5: Good morning, Michael. I cannot wait to watch this. I am ecstatic to watch this. And Pete Hegseth is right. There's got to show people there's consequences for their actions. No more Mr. Nice USA.
1: We're going to Alice Cooper and Adal Hassan. No more Mr. Nice Guy. Listen, I really don't, just some things I just don't have an opinion on. Like the president saying anyone who uses the term artificial intelligence instead of super intelligence is an enemy. I really don't have anything to say on that. I think that's a pretty... I mean, my first thought is, well, Mr. President, you just named the czar an AI czar. Are you an enemy? All right, it's just stupid to me. The televising of Nadal Hassan, I mean, I'm sure everybody else in talk radio is going to make a big deal out of this. My first thought is, he's evil. He deserves to be executed. Televising it or taking this step for the first televising would naturally potentially lead to more and more of this. I get that in the justice system that there is punishment, and that's for justice for the victim and the victim's families. And it's also to send a deterring message. That's why we use capital punishment. Now, televising it, does that further the deterring message? Do we really want to be a culture where it's Friday night execution night and we start watching these? Nadal Hassan obviously was in truth carrying out an act of worship, which ought to make you very curious about this Muhammad, and you might want to study his life and the surahs and the sunnas and so on. But is that any more evil than the botched execution we had where they killed a college girl? Should we watch that second attempt? Well, last time out was a rough one for Tennessee, but tonight they're going to take a second shot. I mean, it just all feels... you're opening up a box that I don't know, not so fast that you should be quick to open. But I guess I'll do shameless talk radio. Like Greg, do you plan to watch? use the talkback button on the iHeart app or email michaeld@iheartmedia.com. Bob in Mississippi, everybody.
6: Why, good morning, crew. Just like to throw my 2 cents in here. Oop, sorry about that. No sense left.
1: No, there's not.
6: About the diversity of the squad firing. I hope it's 2 ladies in bikini camouflage, 2 in red, white, and blue. And for diversity's sake, 1 fat girl, low IQ, Mississippi.
7: Don't do that to me, Bob.
1: Oh, my gosh. I'd rather watch this. I'd rather watch Bob watching the execution than the execution. Can you roll that one more time? I want to hear. I was laughing so hard. Yeah. Did he have 2 girls in a bikini, camouflage bikini? And he threw in a fat one.
2: Can you do the rewind sound for me?
6: Good morning, crew. Just like to throw my 2 cents in here. Oop, sorry about that. No cents left. Nickels were about the diversity of the squad firing. I hope it's 2 ladies in bikini camouflage, 2 in red, white, and blue. And for diversity's sake, 1 fat girl, low IQ Bob.
1: You can't say that. Can you say that? Why did you air that?
2: You just did.
1: Oh, that means now everything's aching.
2: The opinions of the talkbacks do not necessarily represent.
1: Listen, I apologize for Bobby's low IQ Mississippi. There's nothing we can do about it. All right, keep the talkbacks coming. Keep the emails coming. I'll keep the headlines coming. Top 5 stories are next coming up. In the not-so-distant future, Rory O'Neill on reports the U.S. may be preparing a massive bombing of Iran, but when is the big question of the hour still. Have you ever looked at NVIDIA or the AI boom and thought to yourself, man, I wish I'd gotten in earlier? Everyone probably has. But there's another part of the AI story that gets a lot less attention. Silver. Silver plays an important role in the technology's powering of AI. It's used in the data centers, the semiconductors, and the robotics. As AI continues to explode, whether you call it AI or SI, whether you're a good guy or an enemy, so could the demand for silver. Before you assume you've missed the AI boom, take a look at silver. And that's where my friends at Lear Capital can help. Lear has been helping Americans invest in precious metals for 29 years. They've created a new report. You're going to want to get this in your hands and in your mind. It's called The AI Revolution, and it explains what the growth of AI could mean for silver demand. 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
18: Here's something pretty disturbing I discovered while researching this podcast. This is what it actually says on the Los Angeles Police Department website. The site states that the Adult Missing Persons Unit investigates 3,200 cases a month. And 70% of those missing people are found or returned voluntarily within 2 or 3 days. It goes on to explain, and I quote here, since being a missing person is not a crime, police are given a very limited role while conducting these types of investigations. At the bottom of the webpage, it gets more disturbing. There's a section titled, What If They Never Returned? And here's the official police advice. In such situations, you may want to enlist the services of a private investigator to assist in your search. If you can't afford a PI, the police elaborate, quote, another option would be to contact the Salvation Army, which has a missing persons locator program. There is not a single sentence on the LAPD website that would lead a loved one of a missing person to have any faith that the police would properly investigate it. What the LAPD is basically saying is, if someone you love goes missing, don't overreact. They'll probably turn up, unless they don't, in which case you should get someone besides the police to look into it. All this is my way of saying, if the police took missing persons cases as seriously as they do, say, bank robberies, I wouldn't have had to do this podcast in the first place and end up chasing a violent criminal halfway around the country. I'm Neil Strauss, and you can hear the full story of To Live and Die in L.A.
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1: You got it, Mike McCann. 52 minutes after the hour, Esaias. Esaias. However you say it, remains a powerful Cat 2 hurricane with maximum sustained winds of 105 miles an hour. And it's headed for the Florida coast for landfall tonight. Mark Mayfield has the report.
2: It's the first Atlantic hurricane of the year, and it's bearing down on the Gulf Coast. The latest projections show Esaias making landfall somewhere between New Orleans and Panama City, likely late Friday or early Saturday. The National Hurricane Center is warning of heavy rain, storm surge, and damaging winds across the region. I'm Mark Mayfield.
1: And talkologist Michael DelGiorno is predicting just east of Pensacola is where landfall will be. An angry mayor, Zoran Mamdani, and other officials addressed angry crowds in Marble Hill section of the Bronx Thursday night after ICE agent shot a man who was in his car with his five-year-old son.
3: This city wants ICE out. We want ICE out of our city, ICE out of our schools, ICE out of our hospitals, ICE out of our streets, ICE away from our kids.
4: Police officials say there's video showing the car ICE agents shot at was moving after agents approached. ICE says he rammed their cars, prompting the shooting. There's no video of that. Oscar Belgal from the Dominican Republic shot twice in the neck below his ear. He's stable and in ICE custody. The 28-year-old has a rap sheet with burglary and drug sales on it. ICE says he's part of a street gang. The child is with family. In New York, I'm Andrew Whitman.
1: Obviously, the mayor does not want ICE in the city, but he does want burglars and gang members. Rallies and vigils were held across the country Thursday over how Cornell University has handled a gang rape allegation.
5: Survivors of assault, students, and others gathered in states from coast to coast at more than 150 events. The case centers around a former student identified only as Jane Doe, who filed a civil lawsuit over an alleged incident in 2024 at one of the Ivy League school's fraternities, where she said she was gang raped by several members. Nobody's been charged, and the university has retained former U.S. Attorney Sally Yates to review the school's procedures when it comes to reports of sexual assault. I'm Tammy Trujillo.
1: President Trump has attempted to vilify anyone not using the term superintelligence. If you say AI, he thinks you're the enemy.
6: In a post, the president says anyone who uses the term artificial intelligence instead of superintelligence should be considered the enemy. Trump's push to rebrand AI through an executive order clashes, however, with already established terminology used by tech industry pros. Superintelligence had already been a term used for a hypothetical version of AI, and the White House is still using the term AI on the Office of Science and Technology Policy website. I'm Scott Carr.
7: I've already seen the documentary on Mike Tyson. On why he bit Evander Holyfield here. He bit it. It looked delicious. It looked delicious. I took a big bite of that here. And I'll tell you what, I'll bite it again. I'll bite your ear if you don't shut up.
1: But I've never seen the documentary on Mike Tyson and his relationship with Donald Trump.
8: The four-part docuseries called Tyson premieres next week and shows the boxer's troubled New York childhood.
9: I lived like a rat in the street all my life.
8: And his rise to the heavyweight championship.
9: Can you imagine being a high school dropout, 20 years old, being the champ of the world?
8: It also shows his ongoing friendship with Donald Trump, which dates back to 1988, when Trump reportedly paid $11 million to hold Tyson's heavyweight boxing match against Michael Spinks in Atlantic City. The docuseries Tyson premieres next Tuesday. Tuesday on Netflix. I'm Jennifer Bolzoni.
1: Home buyers have to overlook a lot when it comes to buying repairs, paint, flooring, and possible ghosts.
10: The Haunted Real Estate Report from Realtor.com says a lot of us believe we're living with ghosts. They say 54% of us report unidentifiable noises coming from inside the home. And it's not just us. 35% of pet owners report erratic pet behavior at things not visible to humans. But despite 86% of us believing houses can be haunted, more than half don't care if the price is right. I'm Bree Tennis.
7: In sports.
1: The Cleveland Indians have even the series with the White Sox. They dollied them yesterday, 9-5. Don't count the Guardians out yet. Tied at 2 games apiece. Game 5 is tomorrow at 7, and back home in Cleveland, go Guardians. Winner plays the Rays. Then we'll have Cleveland and Tampa, two your morning show cities. Go at it in the ALCS. The NLCS has already said it'll be the Dodgers in Milwaukee on Sunday to take on the Brew Crew. Tonight we got Iowa versus Washington and Iowa State late night versus BYU tomorrow's game of the week. Georgia, Alabama, and it looks like Hurricane Isaias will be long gone and should not affect the kickoff in Tuscaloosa. Last night, speaking of kickoffs, I think they've got themselves a quarterback in Jalen Daniels in Tampa. He looked really, really good to me.
11: They just paid a quarterback.
1: Well, and Bucky Irving was great last night in Dallas. 165 yards and a touchdown. It was the Bucs with the backdoor cover on the over for Mikey. 24-16 over the Cowboys on Thursday Night Football. Birthdays, I think he was heavily influenced by Pee-wee Herman, though did something completely different. He created Blue's Clues, and he was the first host of Blue's Clues. Steve Burns, 53 years old today. Reality, by the way, Blue's Clues and Little Bear, and I'm going to go with Backyardians, my three favorite. Well, oh, and SpongeBob. Three favorite kid shows, if you want to share the favorite kid shows from when your kids were little. Reality star Sharon Osbourne, 74. Best tight end in football, George Kittle, 33. And country beauty, Megan Maroney is 29. If it's your birthday, happy birthday. We're so glad you were born. And thanks for making us a part of your big day.
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2: The National Hurricane Center warning that conditions will go down quickly today as a Category 2 hurricane rapidly intensifies in the Gulf.
3: The storm's maximum sustained winds have increased to 110 miles per hour, putting Isaias on the verge of becoming a major Category 3 hurricane later this morning. Moving north northeast at 15 miles per hour, Isaias is expected to make landfall tonight or early Saturday. A hurricane warning is in effect from Ocean Springs, Mississippi to the Bay Gulf County line in Florida, while a storm surge warning spans from the Mississippi River to the Suwannee River with expected inundation of 5 to 7 feet, and a tornado risk starts later this afternoon. Natalie Rodriguez, Miami.
2: The state of Florida will not be executing two death row inmates in one day next week. Governor Ron DeSantis withdrawing the death warrant for 74-year-old William Lee Thompson, canceling his execution scheduled for 6 p.m. on October 13th. His was to be the second of the day. Thompson suffers from heart disease, dementia, and sepsis. He was convicted of the 1976 murder of 23-year-old Sally Ivester in North Miami. The execution of James Robertson is still scheduled for the 13th and will take place at noon. He's sentenced to death for a 2008 murder. Whoever leaked damaging information about Hope, Florida could face criminal charges. Governor Ron DeSantis says he wants to prosecute whomever leaked the grand jury's report that accused state officials of misappropriating $10 million. An appeals court ruled officials used the money lawfully. Someone apparently leaked the report to CBS News Miami in August, and that could be considered a first-degree misdemeanor with punishment up to a year in jail and a $5,000 fine. The mayor of Daytona Beach says he's been threatened online. Mayor Derek Henry announcing someone on Facebook called last week for him and his family to be violently removed from his house, shot in the street, and burned. Police investigated but decided no law was broken. The mayor has since turned off all the public comments on his Facebook page. With Florida's News, I'm Karen Curtis.
4: Angry crowds heard directly from New York City Mayor Zohran Mamdani in the Bronx after ICE agents shot a man who was in a car with his 5-year-old son.
5: We want ICE out of our city, ICE out of our schools, ICE out of our hospitals, ICE out of our streets, ICE away from our kids.
4: Police say video shows the man's car moving as agents approached. ICE says he rammed their cars, prompting the shooting. Oscar Belgal, a native of Dominican Republic, was shot in the neck below his ear. He's in stable condition in ICE custody, and the child is with family. Hurricane Isaias is heading toward the Gulf Coast as a Category 2 storm. At last check, the National Hurricane Center reported the storm had maximum sustained winds of 110 miles per hour. Jesse Kirsch is in Pensacola.
6: On Florida's Gulf Coast, residents filling sandbags, stocking up on supplies, and some even ordered to evacuate.
4: Storm surge and heavy surf are expected, along with 4 to 8 inches of rain, possibly up to 15 inches in some areas, with possible landfall near the Florida-Alabama border sometime overnight tonight into Saturday. I'm Lisa Taylor.
7: Some problems on a big one will be westbound I-4. Had 3 lanes blocked right before the interchange of 275. Now we only have the right lane blocked, so the backup extends back to the Selman Connector. A crash on East Bay Drive at US 19, right under 19, as a matter of fact. And don't forget about that Gall Boulevard accident, north and southbound, shut down between State Road 56 and Chancy Road at Shamrock Place. It is a fatal crash. Get traffic info around the clock by searching News Radio WFLA on iHeartRadio. Keeping you updated, I'm Pat George.
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17: 1 week from today, we will visit with Terry Bradshaw with a new memoir. Can't wait to talk to the Hall of Fame quarterback and NFL Fox Sunday morning host. Newt Gingrich will be with us on Thursday. Of course, third hour today is Friday with 47. Always a highlight and a visit with our Dr. Joe Galati on high blood pressure. But first things first, the moment. 7 minutes after the hour on Friday, October the 9th. Good morning. I'm Michael. This is your morning show. Jeffrey's got the sound. Red's keeping an eye on the content. We're all keeping an eye on Hurricane Isaias. Notice a long pause. I am so sick, Rory O'Neill, of this stupid hurricane's name.
18: Well, and every time a host mispronounces it, then they make me mispronounce it, and I get all kerfuffled. But
17: do you say Isaias or Isaias?
18: Isaias.
17: All right, Isaias. Okay, because in the pronunciation guide, it has two lowercase e's, and then later after S-Y, it has two capital e's. What's the difference between two e's, whether they're capital or lowercase?
18: The emphasis should be on the capitalized letters.
17: So, Isaias is probably the most accurate way to say it?
18: Yep. Yes.
17: Anyway, I'm telling you, it's going to hit between Pensacola and Panama City, and I'm good at these things.
18: Pretty much.
17: Yeah, Cat 2, 100 miles an hour. Boom. Here it comes.
18: Well, it's at 110, and 111 is Cat 3. So
17: it'll be a Cat 3 at landfall.
18: Exactly. Actually, they're expecting it to be a Cat 3 and then come down a little bit before the eye makes landfall, because a lot of that energy is going to be beaten down from the outer bands. And once they get over land, the storm will start to weaken. But yes, they are expecting it to come ashore as a hurricane around Pensacola, Mobile, Destin, that whole area. The weather is going to start getting pretty bad this afternoon, but landfall of the eye is going to happen probably around 11 p.m. local time. The storm has picked up forward speed. This time yesterday, it was moving at about 8 miles per hour, up to 15. Which means it's going to have a lot more impact well inland. Because it's moving so fast, that means it's going to keep a lot of its strength and still be on the border of a tropical storm when it reaches Tennessee.
17: So, yeah, our Saturday's a washout. My dad, of course, 50 years plus in broadcasting and on WWL with Nash Roberts, is really good at this. And he says it'll be past Tuscaloosa before game time. So I think the president's trip is probably back on. There are reports that the U.S. is preparing for a massive bombing of Iran. The question is when, and will it be based on conditions on the ground, or will it be based on something Iran does, or will it be based on waiting till after the midterms, right?
18: Right. You know, we got that message from President Trump posting on Truth Social that there would be no military action before the midterms, which is really something that it's a culmination, really, of what the president had been teasing for a couple of weeks when he's been saying, I have a big decision to make. I've got to make this big choice. You know, do I annihilate Iran? Well, on True Social, he put out the message saying there won't be any U.S. military attack before the midterms, but said that the blockade will remain in effect that stops any ship coming into or out of an Iranian port.
17: Yeah, and, you know, for element of surprise, he could be saying that and still carry them out. Yeah, so we'll have to keep an eye on that. But everything is in position if the conditions should warrant, and the Houthis are certainly trying to create a condition that warrants, or if Iran should do something. I think in a perfect world, the president would like to wait till after the midterms, because as time keeps ticking, they just get more and more broke and more divided at home. But I think based on what they do, and I'm wondering if it's on the radar of the president like it's on my radar. When this Revolutionary Guard really thinks its days are numbered, they may carry out atrocities on their own people, too. I think that's all in consideration, and that's why he's locked and loaded and ready to go. We'll have to wait and see when. All right, Rory's going to be back in the third hour. We'll talk more about Isaias. You know, that'll be just my luck. I'll get the name down just in time for the storm to be over.
18: Well, and look, if it's not too devastating, right, if it doesn't have a really big impact, then the name will be back in about 6 years.
17: Well, it'll be back in 8 years anyway, because some tennis player is being groomed right now with that name. I am thoroughly convinced that all tennis players have names I can't pronounce.
18: Or 9 months from now, there'll be a lot of baby Isaias floating around.
17: Oh, yeah, it's tough to have the name Katrina, isn't it? All right, we'll be back in the third hour. Can't have your morning show without your voice. We wouldn't have your morning show without your voice. Let's start with Greg, listening to KFYI.
8: Muslims have made their executions public. I think now, back at you, kid.
17: Oh, yeah, let's model them. Mark's in Los Angeles.
11: Good morning, YMS. I just want to say I don't like to be censored. And if they're going to broadcast the execution of that guy who should have died a long time ago for killing our service members like that, then I would like to watch it.
17: Yeah, a long time ago. I'm with you on that. Of course, we're all talking about Secretary of War Pete Hegseth has made the announcement the execution of Nidal Hassan will be by firing squad, and it will be shown publicly. Mark, thank you for that call. Let's go to Rob in Nashville.
12: Hey, Michael, I'm a bit concerned with Trump and his turn towards a dictatorial outlook, renaming things and saying if you refuse to use those names, you're the enemy, and now doing public executions. That's something a South American dictator should do and would do, not something an American president should do, and it does give me pause.
17: Yeah, I think I'm in that same pause. I think I'm with you, Rob. And I think he's feeding the narrative of the left. How can you be so sensitive to things, to the impact on the midterms? Maybe even hold off an offensive in Iran and then be so insensitive with some of these things. You know the left is going to take this. He's shooting American citizens in the street. He's detaining them, deporting them. Now he's executing people they're going to jump all over that. Oh, Donna.
13: Good morning from Donna in Philadelphia. I don't think I'll be watching a death by firing squad too soon, but I can't wait to hear all the conspiracy theorists out there. Was that really Nidal Hassan? Were those real bullets? Where did they get the actors?
17: Oh, I can see the spirit of Bob is spreading to Philadelphia from the Delta.
14: And for diversity's sake, one fat girl.
15: How dare you?
17: You guys are in a weird mood today. Yes, I would. I would kill him by firing squad from the surface of the moon. Then you'll really get some conspiracy theories. Tom's in Indiana.
19: Morning, Michael. I don't know what it says about me or my moral standing, but I've been saying for years that we should televise public hangings of anyone who hurts a child. And I guess maybe this is the beginning. I don't know.
17: Yeah. I mean, that the deterring argument versus the slippery voyeuristic slope, that's the dangerous tightrope game you're playing here. Russ in Phoenix.
15: I think they need to play it on The View. That way not too many people see it, and we'll get that important information there from Whoopi and Sonny Hostin on their opinions on it. And I'm glad they didn't post that other one where the lady didn't die, because how would that teach anybody deterrence?
17: Is Bob doing a national show somewhere? We're getting his calls?
20: I don't know.
17: Roger in Sacramento.
21: Morning, Michael. As far as the execution goes and being unprecedented that it was televised, I know other executions have been televised. I mean, it's been decades ago, but I remember watching one, I believe was in Utah, because I think they still use the firing squad. And it wasn't graphic at all when you saw it. But the thing I say is, if you want to watch it, watch it. If you don't want to watch it, don't watch it. If it deters you, great. If it doesn't, that's the way it is.
22: I don't know about that Utah thing. I'd have to research that. I know of no executions that have been televised live to the American public. In 1936, Rainey Bethia, the last widely recognized public execution in the United States, an estimated 20,000 people watched his hanging in Owensboro, Kentucky, but it was not televised, obviously, in 1936. Timothy McVeigh's execution was made available via closed-circuit television to the victims' families and other authorized viewers, but was not broadcast live to the general public. So I believe I'm correct, Roger. I don't have any evidence of anything in Utah, but I'll research it. This will be unprecedented and a first. And again, where? I mean, you know, networks, cable channels, exclusively online, exclusively on a particular site online. We just don't know yet. Woody's in Arizona.
23: Michael, you have informed us on numerous occasions about the three lives of Muhammad and how the problem with a Muslim / Islamist is you never know what type until it's too late and they act. Hassan is exhibit A.
22: Yeah, he is. The force is strong in you, Woody. David in Nashville.
24: Michael, I think what's more important than televising the actual execution is the aftermath. I think they should make a cloak out of pork skin and put it on his dead body and publicize that. That would send a message to the rest of the Muslim terrorists. The Brits did it in the 1800s to three killers, and it worked for a century.
22: Yeah, I don't think they're not motivated by these kinds of things. These are acts of worship. You're still looking at this from the West. This is how they worship their God. This is the highest calling. Believers of Christianity are called to go forth and share the good news and make disciples. These types of followers, they are called to wage war, strike fear and terror, and kill innocent people. They're not called to wear uniforms and represent geographic countries and fight like men. This is not going to deter them. That's why I fear it'll be more voyeuristic. But no, putting pork around their neck isn't going to do anything but further incite them, perhaps. And at some point, you have to ask yourself a question. Do we really want to be role modeling and acting more like them? Keep the talkbacks coming. Of course, you can always email michaeld@iheartmedia.com. 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Not one, not two, not three, but your top five stories of the day. Next half hour, sounds of the day. Spirited debate with Rogers and El Sayed in Michigan. We have the highlights for you. And John Decker's at the White House. It looks like the trip is on for Syracuse today. And that Georgia-Alabama game in Tuscaloosa Saturday night. Your morning show continues on this Friday morning, October 9th, 20 after the hour. Good morning. This is your morning show. I'm Michael DelGiorno. 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
13: Good morning, Michael. This is Sherry and Steve from Dover, Delaware, celebrating our 39th wedding anniversary, blessed by God. Your morning show is our morning show.
22: Congratulations. So they are no longer two, but one flesh. Therefore, what God has joined together, let no one separate. Way to go, you two. Happy anniversary, baby. I got you on my mind. 26 minutes after the hour, no, Gary Gilmore's execution in Utah was not televised. I don't mind admitting when I'm wrong. It just so rarely ever happens. Cameras are not allowed in Utah. This would be unprecedented. For the first time, we're going to televise an execution. Secretary of War Pete Hegseth says the execution of Nadal Hassan by firing squad will be made public.
6: The former army doctor killed 12 soldiers, one civilian, and an unborn baby in November of 2009 at Fort Hood in Texas. Hegseth told media outlet Human Events, "We'll make sure that people are able to watch it, that it's public, because people need to understand that there's serious consequences for these types of things." Hegseth recommended death by firing squad for Hassan, and President Trump approved the method. Hassan is set to be executed December the 3rd. I'm Mark Mayfield.
22: Again, we're a culture of justice, yes, not of death. The difference between sending a deterring message and voyeurism is a fine line. I don't see this deterring jihadists worshiping through killing, and I do see this being very voyeuristic, but we'll see. And you guys are sending me your talkbacks on whether you'll watch it or not. Russia is denying multiple reports by Britain and some Serbian media outlets that a second worker at that Russian Research Anti-Plague Institute of Siberia has died. Scott Carr has more from Washington.
7: Russia's health ministry is saying most media reports about the plague outbreak have been based on false information. What is known is that a 28-year-old female researcher at the facility has died, and reports have said it was from pneumonic plague. The World Health Organization's been pressuring Russian officials for more information about what pathogen was involved. They say that information has not been provided, and Russian officials now say they're winding down any precautionary measures because there's no risk of an epidemic. I'm Scott Carr.
22: We must be near a national election. Rallies and vigils were held across the country Thursday over how Cornell University has handled the gang rape allegations of 2 years ago.
8: Survivors of assault, students and others gathered in states from coast to coast at more than 150 events. The case centers around a former student identified only as Jane Doe, who filed a civil lawsuit over an alleged incident in 2024 at one of the Ivy League school's fraternities, where she said she was gang raped by several members. Nobody's been charged, and the university has retained former U.S. Attorney Sally Yates to review the school's procedures when it comes to reports of sexual assault. I'm Tammy Trujillo.
22: Starbucks is putting a spooky twist on pumpkin spice lovers through October. Monica Nelson has that story.
9: The coffee giant is teaming with Bubbly for a limited edition Basic Witch kit. It's a playful makeover of the classic Basic Fall Girl. You know the type, sweater weather, pumpkin spice, enough plaid to haunt a craft store. This year, she's traded in the riding boots for a broomstick. The kit includes fall-themed goodies and bubbly drinks, and later this month, Starbucks unleashing its Black Cat Frappuccino. So move over, Basic Girl. The Basic Witch has emerged from the pumpkin patch and is preparing to latte the world under her spell. I'm Monica Nelson.
22: I'm going to stick to my own Keurig in my kitchen. Jalen Daniels looked really good last night. Bucky Irving looked even better. Bucks 24-16 over the Cowboys. Cleveland stays alive and forces a Game 5 tonight at 7. And that's your top five stories of the day. John Decker will be traveling with the president this weekend. We'll visit with him from the White House next.
10: Hi, this is Mike from Lebanon, Ohio. And my morning show is your morning show with Mike Dergiono.
22: St. Pete, thanks for making us your morning show on 1250 WHNZ. Here's something that'll make your skin crawl. New state privacy laws force data brokers to reveal who's buying your information. Hundreds of volunteers requested their files. What came back? Names, addresses, social security numbers, plus over 1,000 guesses about their habits. Axiom says it profiles about 95% of American adults. That's probably you. Without ever seeing your medical records, brokers guess how you sleep, whether you smoke, your weight, religion, politics, even your kids' ages. 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And the kicker? Much of it's wrong. 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Nobody voted for this. 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

0: While the rest of America hits the snooze button, he's hitting lies with the Louisville Slugger. 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
2: There he is. Come on, let's go.
1: All right, I'll do talk radio instead. 35 minutes after the hour, 25 minutes to be work on time if you're in the Eastern time zone. We had a lot of talkbacks on the live execution of Dedal Hassan, but in honor of Blue's Clues, creator and host Steve Burns turning 53, I did ask the question, your favorite kids show, when your kids were growing up, the ones they were watching, because every generation has their batch. This falls under my kids' batch. Blue's Clues was a favorite. Little Bear was a favorite. Backyardians was a favorite. Of course, SpongeBob SquarePants was a favorite. Julie is in Clarksville, Tennessee with her favorite.
3: Good morning, Michael. And as for kids' show, you can't beat Winnie the Pooh. And then when they got a little bit older, it was Where in the World is Carmen Sandiego? And the ever classic Miss Frizzle and Magic School Bus.
1: See, I remember I had children late. So my daughters were twins and were born when I was 40. But when most of my friends' kids were little, I think the VeggieTales was huge, wasn't it, for that generation?
2: Oh, yeah, absolutely.
1: I thought Winnie the Pooh was closer to my generation, and you sound way too young for that. So I wasn't familiar with any of those other ones.
2: Yeah,
1: must have been from an earlier time. Valerie gets the final say on this.
4: My goodness, you brought back some great memories of when my daughters were little. My favorite cartoons watching with them were the Rugrats. Hold on to your diapers, babies. We're coming in. Hey, Arnold. Recess with the Ashleys. Loved Thomas the Tank Engine. And then lastly, the Wild Thornberrys. Who could deny the late, great Tim Curry?
1: Yeah, it's interesting how they go in waves, isn't it? Depending on when your kids were little. I'm very grateful for when the window where mine were little. And the shows, and I guess every generation probably feels that way, but they don't stick. And every few years, you know, you get a whole new batch. I guess Dora the Explorer would have been another big.
2: I love the Rugrats, though, still to this day. If it
1: That would have been more your son's early years, right?
2: Yeah.
1: Yeah, see, that's when I didn't.
2: Was even before my son. That was 90s, so.
1: Yeah, he's not that. You're not
2: Nickelodeon,
1: that old.
2: Yeah.
1: All right, White House correspondent John Decker is joining us. He'll be traveling with the president this weekend. By the way, headed to the Qs. I notice he's not going to go to a Syracuse Orange game. He's going to save that. And it looks like the weather will clear through Tuscaloosa in time for the Alabama-Georgia game. And you're in a pretty safe plane. So tell us what the president's agenda looks like.
5: Well, the president today, as you mentioned, heading to upstate New York, trying to help out Bruce Blakeman, who's running for New York governor against Kathy Hochul. The president essentially doing a favor for a longtime supporter and friend. We'll see if that race becomes close. Kathy Hochul, of course, running for another 4-year term. Tomorrow, that's what you referenced, Michael. I'll be traveling with the president on Air Force One, first to Tennessee. And then from there, there's a primetime game, perhaps the best game on the college football schedule this weekend. I'll be there. The president will be there. It's Alabama, Georgia in Tuscaloosa. And as you pointed out, I think the weather is going to be good enough to have that game. And that's the reason why it is on the president's schedule.
1: Oh, it's
5: still
1: gonna
5: at
1: be
5: this time.
1: It's going to be an SEC showdown, an old-fashioned slobber knocker. Anytime those Bulldogs strap on that helmet, it's going to be a good game. Yeah, but this is a fast-moving storm, and so it should be cleared out in plenty of time. I'm looking over the results, and I'm trying to remember off the top of my head. I guess I could look them up, but Republicans came pretty close in Kathy Hochul's last election, and there are people that think it could be even closer this time. So president lending a hand in Syracuse today for that. A lot of listener reaction, John, to the announcement that Pete Hegseth gave that the execution of Dedal Hassan by firing squad will be shown publicly. I'm going to ask you what details we have, but live, televised, that's a first.
5: It is televised online, essentially. It'll be streaming. It's December the 3rd. It's going to happen, if I'm not mistaken, 1 p.m. Central Time, which, according to Pete Hegseth, that's the time that this deadly mass shooting took place at Fort Bragg. And that's the reason why that time was chosen. by the defense secretary. The president signed off on this. And as you point out, the last time there's been an execution of a member of the U.S. military, a service member, 1961. This will be done by firing squad. The last time it was done, it was by hanging. This is big news, obviously. Nidal Hassan admitted to killing 13 service members during that deadly shooting back in 2009.
1: Yeah, I never speak for you because you'll rebuke me and embarrass me live on the air. And I don't try to speak for all my listeners, but I do sense a pause of how this might be used to narrativize on the left. You know, he's shooting citizens, rounding them up, putting them in detention centers, deporting them. Now they're executing people live on television. He's saying anybody that uses AI instead of SI, even though he just named an AI czar, is the enemy. I mean, there's all that. There's a pause because there's a fine line between being a culture of justice and a culture of death like the enemy. And we've never televised this before. And you start that slippery slope of voyeurism versus justice. And I think everybody's a bit uncomfortable with this and how it might be used. But the president has certainly approved it. What about the AI comment? I don't know where these come from.
5: Tell me the AI comment first and foremost, so I know what I'm talking about.
1: President Trump says anyone who uses the term artificial intelligence instead of superintelligence is the enemy. Pretty
5: well. That's the president being the president. That's kind of silly. And you know, I think he's got, as they say, Michael. You know this. He's got bigger fish to fry than worry about if people are saying AI or SI. He's got to worry about the midterms. Which are less than 4 weeks away. And Republicans, of course, trying to hold on to both the House and the Senate. And that's the reason why the president has been on the road every day this week, with the exception of yesterday. He'll be back out on the road tomorrow, as we mentioned, taking Sunday off and then back to Ohio on Monday. So no rest for the weary. And of course, next week, the president heading all the way out to Alaska. I'll be on that trip as well with the president. Looking forward to that. And that's a very close race as well involving Senator Dan Sullivan.
1: Yeah, a listener had asked me a question yesterday, and I don't think I saved it, so I can't quickly refer to it. But he actually feels led to give to some campaigns. And he was saying, what are the close ones? And as we can determine, because you don't really know based on polling, that's very inaccurate. But this really does come down. There are 12 pretty close Senate races, according to polls. And the president seems to be hitting them all one by one, even throwing in one for the governor's race in New York today. Safe travels this weekend. What's coming up today on the White House briefing room?
5: Well, we're going to be talking about that announcement that you and I just spoke about in greater detail, the one coming from Pete Hegseth about that public execution of that Army major who admitted to that mass shooting. We'll also be talking, in addition to that, about the latest in the war in Iran, the president saying no attacks on Iran between now and the midterm elections. And I think that is giving solace to those who are very much concerned about the impact that this may be having politically on their races, either for the House or for the Senate.
1: You can just search the White House briefing room or John Decker into your iHeart app. It'll pop right up. Give it a program position. That way it's waiting for you every morning at 8 Central, 9 Eastern. Can I just ask one question? If this is the president being the president, he's got bigger fish to fry. Why say something like that?
5: It's a president. He says a lot of things. He puts a lot out there on social media. You never doubt what's on the president's mind based upon reading a social media post on Truth Social. The president is someone who does not edit his thoughts. And that's a perfect example of that.
1: Well,
5: as you know,
1: I share that disease, John. Have a great weekend. Fly by my house,
5: Michael,
1: and tip
5: too.
1: A wing this weekend. All right.
6: All right, everybody. Lock and load.
7: Look, you just got to try harder not to suck.
8: I'm glad for the opportunity for a brief civics lesson.
9: You're a fascist.
10: Perhaps you'd like to be alone with your rapidly deteriorating mental condition.
11: When it comes to politics, you don't know what's a hole in the
1: bar. All right. I did not watch it in its entirety and live. I just make that disclosure. I have seen all the highlights. If Mike Rogers, and I suspect Mike Rogers is going to win. I mean, that would be my prognostication and guess. But if for some reason Abdul Al-Sayed defeats Mike Rogers, It's on the voters of Michigan, whether through low turnout or anti-American zeal. Because, well, let me get Red in here for a second. Red, if I was an American Idol judge, Mike Rogers absolutely mopped the floor with Abdul El-Sayed. Beyond that, may have even had some kind of supernatural spirit behind him. Because I've seen Abdul El-Sayed be so cool, so calm, so collective, presumably in his own mind, so clever to avoid and hide and not disclose his Islamist stances. I was shocked at how bad Abdul El-Sayed performed, and I was pleasantly shocked and surprised by Mike Rogers. I think he mopped the floor with him.
9: When you say don't make mistakes during a debate, he made plenty of mistakes.
1: El-Sayed, yeah. And then, well, that we always say in a debate, you don't want any really bad moments that can stick. And you want to look for one or maybe two good moments that will stick. Mike Rogers had, well, I got to shut up because I have so many. Let's start with the first. What do I mean by mop the floor with them? Here's Mike Rogers last night in the debate in Michigan.
12: What my friend here just wants to do is, he's kind of like a glitchy AI chatbot, is say the same thing over and over and over again. But let me tell you this. He has taken money from groups associated and support the Muslim Brotherhood. He has taken money from individuals on his campaign who openly support Hamas, Hezbollah, Al-Qaeda. He's taken money from the George Soros family. What we found out is that this thing goes way back. Apparently, they paid for his education in Colombia. Now they're paying for his campaign. By the way, that's a billionaire, so last I checked.
13: What degree did I get at Columbia? Time, I'm going to give you a 30-second rebuttal.
12: What degree did I get at Columbia? I get interviewed anyway, by him,
2: as a doctor, as a doctor.
1: As a doctor, but not a physician. Here's another moment.
12: He can't condemn Hamas. He can't condemn the Muslim Brotherhood. He says his home is Egypt. This is all starting to make sense.
13: We are going to move along. We can continue this conversation in the second half of the show.
2: He does own a home in Florida. He took it off the market. I don't know for why, but he just took it off
12: his home in the United Arab
13: Emirates. We're done.
1: So, to give you just a sense of how this is going for El-Sayed, he has ties to radical terrorist organizations. And Rogers has ties to a home in Florida. Like, that would be a big moment for him. There was the discussion over whether or not he is a doctor and what that implies. Rogers effectively got that.
12: And the doctor, well, he's not really a doctor. Says he's a physician. Matter of fact, if somebody came into his office and he tried to treat that patient, he'd go to jail.
1: Made that point very, very clear. All right, now this is not Rogers giving El-Sayed a bad moment. This is the moderator asking simple yes or no questions. Like, who is the bigger threat, Israel or Iran? If you asked me that question, Iran, you could have asked that question of anybody. Hillary, Barack Obama, anybody, Bill Clinton. Anybody would have answered quickly and immediately. Iran. They're the most predictable threat to the world. Does El-Sayed answer that way?
13: I'm going to ask you again tonight. Who do you think is a bigger threat to the United States, Israel or Iran? You have 60 seconds.
2: And again, Rick, I'm just going to say that that's a ridiculous hypothetical, because here's what's happening right now. Our ostensible ally in Israel has lobbied us to go to war with Iran. We have watched as Iran has responded by bombing all kinds of countries in the Middle East and then choking off the world's energy supply.
1: In his mind, Iran is winning this unjust attack. No mention of its proxies, no mention of its atrocities. In fact, he's always sidestepping, but in this case, he's basically is answering. Israel is a bigger threat than Iran. Here's another failed dodge.
2: You go after my mom?
12: I'm not going after your mom. Exactly what your mom was working at, I was going after that organization that was indicted for funneling money to Al-Qaeda. Look, that's your mom. My mom worked at a local chamber of commerce. I'll put my mom up any day for that.
1: All right. By the way, no denial that his mom was affiliated with any of those things. Here's the other point blank question, and he doesn't get a yes or no.
13: Got 10 seconds. Is there anything Israel could do that would lose your support?
12: Listen, if they're talking about using nuclear weapons, they would definitely lose my support.
13: All right, thank you
12: very
13: much.
12: I've never heard them say that, though.
13: Dr. El-Sayed, you have opposed direct U.S. military funding to Israel. But if Israel were attacked tomorrow by Iran or another state actor, would you vote to provide defensive weapons necessary to protect the Israeli people? Yes or no, and you have 60 seconds to explain.
14: I've been absolutely clear. I want our tax dollars spent here to provide schools here. And by here, I mean Michigan, not Florida. I want to make sure we've got good schools here and health care here. I want to make sure that we are...
15: Of course, he doesn't answer the question. He's an Islamist. And he's not as reckless as Mamdani or as stupid as Mamdani. He makes it crystal clear what side he's on. Now we hope and pray that the Michigan voters could see clearly, but Mike Rogers mopped the floor with him.
16: All right, all right, all right.
17: 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This is the news.
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1: 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Is the Russian plague just another China COVID waiting to happen? Is the president still headed to Tuscaloosa for the Bama-Georgia game? Oh, answers to these and other questions are just 15 minutes away. Don't miss Friday with 47 straight ahead.
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28: Naturally, it's in the coffee bean and in chocolate and tea, but it's also added artificially in things like soda. 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You're going to feel alert and awake. It's got that adrenaline going, and it's rewarding you with the dopamine. I mentioned the vicious cycle, the inevitable crash.
29: Right.
28: like any stimulant drug, and you want more of it. 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All right, how about some health benefits?
29: Right.
28: They found everything from not develop Parkinson's disease to dropping your risk of various cancers.
29: Well, coffee actually is shown to reduce your risk of diabetes.
28: 4 cups a day, 50% less chance of mouth and throat cancer.
29: You should eat more grapefruit because grapefruit contains something called naringin or naringin, and it actually slows the removal of caffeine from your brain.
28: Okay.
29: So you enjoy its effects longer.
28: Nice.
29: Yeah.
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1: I got America to you covered in a moment with top stories, but let's bring you to you. This is a different Bob in Alaska.
2: Hi, my name is Bob. I live in Wasilla, Alaska. I actually live about a half a mile from the Menard Center where President Trump will be speaking on Tuesday. I hear that John Decker will be making that trip up with the president, and I would love to have whatever food he has left over on Air Force One. And I'll be happy to take pictures of it and send it to you, Michael. So, Decker, hit me up. I'm hungry.
1: Uh-oh.
3: Morning, Michael. So I watched the debate last night, and I was not impressed at all with Al-Sayed. He is not solution-oriented. Medicare for all is his big thing, but not how it's going to be paid for, except taxing billionaires. He devolves quickly. He's undisciplined when it comes to speaking style, and he's smirking and makes the facial expressions, and he blinks a lot, which I think is a sign of deception.
1: Yes, it is. You don't have to be a body language expert. It was a perfect storm. I mean, Rogers performed extremely well, as well as I've seen anyone perform in a long time. Because you want to get your digs in, but you want it to feel natural, and he did. And he had the great moments. He had no bad moments. Al-Sayed had no good moments, so he had no scoring whatsoever and a lot of bad moments. I'm with you, Mary. I was shocked at how bad Al-Sayed was, and I was pleasantly surprised at how artful and flawless Rogers was. As for Decker, he sends me his menu every time he flies Air Force One, the fancy little menu card. So tighten Bob up with some vittles when you get to Alaska. And say hi to Sarah Palin for me while you're there. 58 after the hour. Guess what day it is? Friday. You know what that means. Friday with 47 is next.
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0: Gulf. National Hurricane Center Deputy Director Jamie Rome says time is running out to prepare or evacuate.
1: The impacts are going to start overspreading some of this area. In many places, especially coastal flooding, is already starting in these communities.
0: Rome says the hurricane's winds may drop slightly before landfall, but that won't diminish storm surge or expected heavy rainfall. First responders are ready to help those affected by the storm. Search and rescue teams from Orange, Osceola, Seminole, and Marion counties will be stationed in Tallahassee as the storm approaches. The heavy rain is easing drought conditions in South Florida. The National Weather Service released its latest drought information statement, putting the region at 2 out of 4. The water level in Lake Okeechobee is still almost 3 feet below normal. Details are coming out on Tyreek Hill's rocky marriage. The former Dolphins wide receiver was in a Miami courtroom where he admitted to getting physical with his estranged wife, Keita Vaccaro, while they were arguing last year. The Tampa Bay Buccaneers' four-game losing streak is over.
2: The Buccaneers beat the Cowboys 24-16 on Thursday night for the first win of the season, including getting 3 big takeaways to help clinch the win.
3: Prescott in the pocket, fires downfield, busted up into the air, picked off by Alex Anzalone with 1:16 to go. Tampa Bay with an 8-point lead, and Alex Anzalone dives for the football and holds it in.
2: That's how it sounded on the Buccaneers radio network. Tampa Bay is next in action next weekend when they host the Pittsburgh Steelers. I'm Jason Barringer.
0: With Florida's news, I'm Chris Trenkman.
4: Hurricane Isaias is expected to strengthen into a Category 3 storm later this morning as it barrels toward the coast. At last report, Isaias was turning about 200 miles south-southeast of the mouth of the Mississippi River, packing winds of 110 miles an hour and heading north. More from meteorologist David Bigger.
5: Very strong gusts as well as torrential rainfall, life-threatening storm surge, and the possibility of tornadoes not just today but also tomorrow as well as the system pushes inland. Pensacola looking at gusts almost around 115 miles an hour, but also the winds are going to be pushing quite a bit of water out ahead of the system, so we're looking at life-threatening storm surge.
4: A hurricane warning is in effect from Louisiana to the Florida Panhandle. New York City Mayor Zohran Mamdani and other officials addressed angry crowds in the Bronx Thursday night after ICE agents shot a man who was in his car with his 5-year-old son.
6: This city wants ICE out.
4: ICE says he rammed their cars, prompting the shooting. The Department of Homeland Security says Oscar Belgal is an undocumented immigrant from the Dominican Republic. He was shot in the neck and is in stable condition and in ICE custody. I'm Lisa Taylor.
7: Well, this morning, I-4 looks pretty good. Anywhere from Plant City all the way to where McIntosh, 275's heavy from Ferris Avenue all the way down the slide. And approaching the interchange, that seems to be the heaviest of all the interstates this morning. Earlier, we had a wreck at 275 and 9th Street southbound. Looks like that's out of the way. Still working the one on 301 and Gall Boulevard between 56th and Chancy. A fatal accident in the Zephyr Hills area. 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Keeping you updated, I'm Pat George.
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11: Starting your morning off right. 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
12: Thank you, Mike McCann. Next week on your morning show, a visit with the speaker, Newt Gingrich. Also, Terry Bradshaw, Hall of Fame quarterback, Fox NFL pregame co-host, will be joining us out with a new memoir. Next hour, Dr. Joe Galati on high blood pressure and what you need to know under pressure. But this ain't a bad time to be listening either, I can tell you that. But first, it's not Friday until we say it's Friday. And that means Friday with 47. Hail to the Chief. He's the one we all say hail to. He has the power because he takes a shower. Mr. President, good morning.
13: Well, I have to say good morning to you as well. You're doing a great job. Your ratings are doing great. And there's a lot of things that are doing very well in our country, including your morning show. You're doing very well. And we're happy to be here again. It's a beautiful day.
12: Yeah, a lot of the scientists within the company can't figure it out. We get 90% of all of our ratings on Fridays. They can't put their finger on what's causing it. Hey, I've had this happen to me. Someone will take a picture, and there I am standing in the distance, and I get a view of a thinning bald spot. You had that happen at a rally. That was hilarious. You were aware you had a bald spot,
13: right?
12: No,
13: we don't have to worry about it. We don't have to worry about it. We don't have a bald spot. People think it's a bald spot. That's fake news.
12: That's fake news.
13: It was the wind. You know, you look at the wind. It was the wind. And just like when you hit a bad golf shot, it was the wind. But, sir, there's no wind blowing, sir. No, there's always a wind. And it was a bad angle. I can tell you that. It was a bad angle. People think I have a bald spot. I don't have a bald spot. I have a beautiful head of hair. They call it golden waves of grain, believe it or not. It's the greatest hair in the history of the world. Nobody's ever seen a head of hair like it. It's a lot better than a lot of other people. You look at Tucker Carlson. It looks like he has a dead raccoon on his head, right? So you have, but my hair is beautiful, I have to say. And
12: well, we can't have Donna.
13: Donna has what I like to call luscious locks and luscious other things too, but she has luscious locks, okay?
12: She's a smoke show.
13: She's a beautiful person. She's a smoke show. They say to me, sir, I say it's ma'am. They say, ma'am, you're a 10. Ma'am, you're a 10 out of 10. And a lot of people are very excited about Donna. She's looking to do very well.
12: I love the ad-libs during the rallies. I mean, I know that what needs to be said must be said, and I can tell when you're, you know, on script. But I think everybody there and on television is waiting for moments like that, and that was a hilarious one yesterday. All right, you're going to be reunited, and it feels so good. You and Elon Musk.
13: Who sings that song? Pizza Boy, I have a question. Excuse me.
12: Pizza
13: Who sings that song? Let's Peaches. Keep it that way. How about that? Let's keep it that way.
12: I'll let you deliver your line. But you and Elon reunited, and he's getting one of the highest. Well, if you're going to give an honor for science, come on. What more does he have to do to earn it?
13: Well, he's a very smart person. You know, he catches the rockets on the tarmac. He catches them.
12: Yeah.
13: And a lot of people didn't think it was possible, but he catches rockets with what looks like matchsticks. He catches them. It's beautiful. It's a tremendous job. But we're happy to have him back. We're going to recognize him because he's a very smart person and he did a great job. And we had a little issue last year, but we got over that. And he's helping us out. He's helping us out with a lot of people used to call it AI. We call it SI, superintelligence. And the greatest superintelligence platform, you understand that, is ChatGPT. And if you ask a stupid question, it tells you that's a stupid question.
12: Right.
13: It'll call you fake news. It'll roast you to your face. But that's an honest. It's the most honest SI platform in the history of the world. Super intelligent chat DJT. And it's modeled after your favorite president, who's probably the smartest person it is through the world. You know, I got along very well with Einstein. And I said to him, Albert, I called him Al. I said, Al, E equals MC squared. He said, sir, that's brilliant, sir.
12: That's brilliant. Gave him
13: energy
12: that.
13: I said to him, energy equals mass times the speed of light squared. It's called the theory of adaptivity. There it is, right? It's a beautiful job. We did a fantastic job.
4: You know, it's interesting that you named the new AI czar. And I was just curious, and at the risk of being told that's a dumb question, pizza boy, but why is he the AI czar when you've renamed it SI? Why isn't he the
13: because
4: SI?
13: Because we have to give people like you a reason to ask stupid questions. That's why.
12: See, I knew you like, would do that to me.
13: You we have to do that. No, we have to do that. Because you have to wait. You know, you have to wait about it. You have to wait for it. You have to wait for the changes to take place. Everyone knows AI, SI, interchangeable, but it is SI, super intelligence, and it's modeled after your favorite president. Not much I can tell you.
12: Fridays with 47, the president joining us. Now, you are planning to be in Alabama, Tuscaloosa, for the Alabama-Georgia game, and there's a hurricane coming. And they gave it a tennis guy's name.
13: Isaias, and we've already spoken to Mother Nature about it. You know, I'm not very happy about it.
12: No.
13: She wasn't supposed to do that, and we're going to hit her with tariffs. So we're getting into a trade war with Mother Nature now, because I said to her, you're not supposed to do that, and it looks like it's going to be a Category 2 or a Category 3, and there's going to be a lot of wind. There's going to be more wind from this storm than there is on the backside of Chris Christie after White Castle. That's a lot of wind. When you look at it, it's a lot of wind.
12: Oh, yeah.
13: But hopefully it won't be as bad. But you look at it, Roll Tide. We're looking at Alabama. And we're looking at going. We're not afraid of a storm. And we're not afraid of some bad weather. But we want everybody to be prepared for the hurricane. And, you know, El Nino is supposed to keep it away, but now we have to deport El Nino because El Nino is not doing his job, so we have to get him out. We got to get El Nino the hell out of our country. And but this will be the only one, I think, Pizza Boy. This will be the only one. One hurricane in 2 years. Nobody else could have done that. All we really needed was a new president, and we seem to be doing very well.
4: You know, I was watching the Saints, and they got pounded by the Falcons. On Monday Night Football was the 20th anniversary of the reopening of the Superdome. And I was thinking to myself, Katrina, never would have happened if you were president. Never.
13: Never would have happened if I was the president. we never would have missed a break. You know, the levees, I have the greatest. Nobody's ever seen levees. Like, I've built levees like you've never seen
12: levees
13: before. They never break. They never break. But they didn't want to use my levees in New Orleans. They said
12: you called them Bobbies.
13: They didn't want to use it.
12: You call them Bobby.
13: We don't call them Bobby. What a
12: stupid thing to say.
13: What a stupid thing to say. We would never call them Bobbies. You know, you look at American Pie, he never says, I drove my Chevy to the Bobby, right? He says, I drove my Chevy to the levee.
12: To the levee. But the levee was?
13: Dry. You look at it, the levee was dry, but it wasn't dry after Katrina. But that wouldn't have happened if I was the president. That much I can tell you.
4: All right, closing moments is the most important. So, I want to ask you the question that's on all of the listeners' minds, watching the news coming out of Russia. And I talked to John Decker, who was on the plane with you. We think you had the conversation with Putin on Air Force One. Where you had it doesn't matter. But a lot of us are sensing that perhaps the plague in Russia is feeling an awful lot like China and COVID. Where do we stand with this? And do you trust Putin?
13: Well, I get along very well with Putin, and he had a birthday recently, but I get along very well with Putin.
4: 2 days ago.
13: And I called him. Pizza Boy doesn't even know what day it is. Look at that. He's like, look at Joe Biden, doesn't know what day it is. Can you believe that? He has no idea yesterday. Now, he thinks he's Paul McCartney yesterday. He just starts singing again. I can't believe it.
12: Why you been so hard
13: on me? I got along very well with Putin. Gave him a phone call. I said, Pooty. I call him Pooty.
12: You call him Pooty.
13: He said, sir, don't call me that. He said, don't call me that. It sounds horrible. I don't call him Bobby. But Bobby's very concerned about the plague, too. You know, he said to me, sir.
12: He said, don't.
13: The pneumonic plague, sir. It's hard for people. They're all going to sound like me, sir. They get sick. We don't want that to happen.
4: It really will affect
13: your
4: vocal cords.
13: So we're not going to let it happen. But you look at the plague and Putin told me, he said, you know, Mother Russia has it all under control, and we are looking at it. You know, I don't trust the Russians as far as I can throw, but I get along well with Putin. I call him Putin. and he's a tremendous person, but they have a problem. And they say, they said to me, sir, pneumonia of unknown origin, sir. And I said, we know the origin. It came from a plague lab, just like China. It came from the COVID lab, the coronavirus lab. And so we know where it came from, and we're ready to deal with it if we have to deal with it. But we think they're going to have it under control. You know, Russia, they'll just take you out if you have a problem. Yeah. You know, they don't wait for anything else. So they'll just take you out. And it's in Siberia where it's very cold. And I get along very well with the polar bears and the Siberian saber-toothed tigers.
4: Really?
13: In Siberia. They're great people. Beautiful teeth. But no, we do a tremendous job. Russia's got a problem, but they're going to keep it contained. That much I can tell you.
4: I have one final question. So when you say, hey, Poot, does Joe Biden ever answer? Probably not.
13: Well, that was what it was. Vladimir Putin said to me, sir, don't compare me to your former president, sir, because he was a pooter. He was terrible. But no, we do a great job. We have a great relationship, and we're keeping the world safe.
4: There you have it. Friday with 47. Be careful at that football game. Friday with 47, ladies and gentlemen. Hail to the chief. He's the one we all say hail to. Thank you for your time, Mr. President.
13: God bless you, pizza boy.
4: You know, I'm wondering, do you think 47 could ever go into the Radio Hall of Fame for the performances he does on the radio every week right now?
7: Absolutely, he could,
4: yes. Are we hearing Hall of Fame type performances? By the way, we had the NAB Radio Hall of Fame last night at the Fairmount in Chicago. Bobby Bones hosted it,
7: who is an
4: iHeart National country morning host and probably one of the nicest people you'll ever meet in life. So that was a proud moment. Then our CEO, Bob Pittman, was inducted into the Hall of Fame. You know, it's funny, two things that are funny. Fred Winston was also inducted. I grew up with Fred. A little bit on WLS, but more on WFYR in Chicago. And I know my dad was friends with him, which is to say drank with him often. But what I didn't know until I was listening to this podcast, Fred was from Syracuse. So I called my dad yesterday. I said, Dad, you never told me Fred was from the Qs. Oh, yeah. Fred and I worked together. See, my dad did mornings. Marv Albert was his sports guy.
7: Marv Albert.
4: And then Marv also did an evening show, too, and Fred was his producer. So they all knew each other from Syracuse.
7: That's a good story.
4: Fred Winston, one of the great voices in radio. By the way, there were a lot of great voices honored last night. I mean, Charlie Van Dyke had one of the most gorgeous voices. Charlie Van Dyke and Charlie Tuna and Robert W. Morgan. You know, these are some of the greatest voices in radio history, all honored last night. But Bob Pittman, our CEO, there was a point in the podcast where Fred was talking about working for Bob Pittman, who at the time was like 23, 24 years old. Now, Fred Winston is, you know, not a malcontent, but, you know, he's never one to kiss up or have anything good to say about management.
7: Right.
4: And I mean, he just said, you could see this guy, this kid, at 24 years, and know he was a genius. You knew he was going to do great things, and boy, did he. And then he created MTV. We're very proud of our CEO. I worked somewhere where I wasn't proud of my CEO, and I can tell you, we're very proud of our CEO. So congratulations to our Bob Pittman and our Bobby Bones, who was the host, along with, what a class, Boomer Esiason, Bob Pittman, Charlie Van Dyke, Fred Winston, Shotgun Tom Kelly. It was a
7: Tom Kelly.
4: Oh, my God. It was a great class.
7: Yeah.
4: So just filled with pride. And you wonder if 47 will be someday having them. You know I won't, but maybe 47 will. 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Dr. Joe Gilotti, our resident doctor, will be along next half hour. Once again, high blood pressure is being being undiagnosed and under-addressed. What you need to know about your pressure. Next half hour, and your top five stories are next. Good morning. 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
23: They were black artists serving extremely long felony sentences. Each had grown up under segregation, only to get caught up in America's prison boom during their 20s. I'm Jamie Petras, music and culture writer. 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

0: You put the Y-O-U in your morning show. Thanks for the talk back.
1: Hey, good morning, Michael. Hey, just to say, you're mostly wrong on Trump. This has nothing to do with deterrence. This has everything to show that America has laws and rules. You don't want to play by our laws and rules, there's a consequence, and this is the consequence. You don't want to watch it, don't watch it. Let's not be cowards, right?
2: I don't think it's an issue of being a coward. And by the way, it is the Secretary of War, Pete Hegseth, who said this is to send a deterring message, which I do have a intellectual and spiritual fundamental difference with. Because quite frankly, if you understood Islam from Islam's perspective, the only assurance of eternal life you have is to be martyred in the cause of Allah. So you're actually giving Nidal Hassan the opportunity for eternal life based on their twisted beliefs. But it was the Secretary of War who said it's for deterring purposes. All I'm simply saying is that it's going to give the left the narrative. Now you're shooting, which, by the way, this guy was a gang member in New York with a rap sheet a mile long and a very dangerous person. So you have the mayor of New York saying ICE isn't welcome here, but gang members and felons are. But that doesn't stop them. They make the narrative. He's shooting innocent Americans, not illegals, not gang members, rounding them up, deporting them, throwing them in facilities. And now he's executing people live on television. This is all the signatures of Hitler. You're going to hear that. And you are doing something unprecedented. You can have justice and execute this man, and probably should have a long time ago. But televising it live is to make it sensational, to make it voyeuristic. And that is starting something else in motion. And by the way, nobody's mostly right or mostly wrong. I'm just sharing my opinions and why, and you have yours, and you're welcome to have them. Big John.
3: So, Mike, after your last night's NFL pick, I'm literally on pins and needles waiting for your Alabama-Georgia pick. Well, it's Georgia all the way.
2: Actually, we are in agreement. I had the over last night, and it won, even though I don't bet and I'm against gaming.
4: I would get a loan from your 401k if I were you. This is a nothing but money. 5-star SEC lock of the year. I love the Bulldogs plus 2.5. This is like stealing. I mean, if you're going to sin, at least win. Bulldogs plus 2.5. It's my lock of the year.
5: In Tuscaloosa?
2: In Tuscaloosa, yes.
5: Wow.
2: Georgia Shocker. Is Georgia and Texas is that. By the way, I would say Texas is a lock too, but you never know when OU and Texas get together, but Longhorn should more than cover a touchdown against the Sooners.
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1: Well, the storm must be getting close. They've got on their windbreakers, casual clothes. You know how they do the news conferences.
2: It's always so.
1: It's like pastors in churches. They all dress the same for these occasions. And you got the signer next to you making all the faces. We're all keeping an eye on a Cat 2 hurricane, Isaias. One of those were right.
3: Close enough.
1: Likely to be a Cat 3 when the outer bands begin to hit shoreline. It will diminish quickly, and it is moving very fast. So we'll keep an eye on that storm. Trump says the U.S. military will not attack Iran before the midterm elections, which might be an indication they will. The Fort Hood shooter's execution will be live streamed, according to the Pentagon, getting a lot of your reaction on that. And I thought Mike Rogers just mopped the floor with Al Sayed. Red said something off the air that I want to share on the air. This performance was so bad, and Rogers was so good, and it was so revealing of the radical Islamist, not socialist, that Al Sayed is. It may have ramifications for Michelle Tafoya all the way to Minnesota. By the way, identifying races that are really close, I brought this up earlier. The Alaska incumbent, Dan Sullivan, and that's why the president's traveling there. Iowa, you have Ashley Hinson in a tight race. Minnesota with Michelle Tafoya. Nebraska with Rick Ricketts. Ohio with John Husted. And Texas, of course, the one that everyone is focused on, Ken Paxton versus Tal Rico. All of them are virtually within the margin of error. And don't we know that polls have a lot of errors? So that one in Michigan may have likely moved. Also, Russia denying reports that a second worker at that anti-plague institute in Siberia has died. Just some of the stories we're following. The Cleveland Indians, not dead yet, winning two in a row. They force a game 5 tomorrow night. And the Bucks over the Cowboys on Thursday Night Football, 24-16. I just heard paper ripping on the table in the next room. I think the doctor's here.

0: 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Doc is in the building.
1: Right.
0: Good morning.
1: That is right. I'll tell you, Michael, listening to all the political stuff that you mentioned raises my blood pressure, which we're talking about today. I can't take it. I have to take my medicine before I come on with you.
0: Once again, beating the drum that high blood pressure is being underdiagnosed, number one, and underaddressed when it is. Break us down one at a time.
1: Right.
0: Why so? It should be one of the easiest things to diagnose.
1: It is, and I was thinking about this. So the main thing was there was a study that came out of England that said that 50% of people that have high blood pressure don't know they have it. So again, we like to say, and I don't really like to use this term, the silent killer, but it really is. You will have no symptoms related to high blood pressure until you have that stroke or heart attack or you go into heart failure. So it is pretty scary. Now, here in the U.S., almost 50% of adults have high blood pressure, okay? Now, out of the people that have it, over 80% don't have it under control. Even if they're on medicine, they don't have it under control. And so this, again, raises grave consequences to say, yeah, you're on a medicine, but the medicine isn't being dosed properly. Last thing is, you know, when I talk to patients, and I have their medical record in front of me, and I say, okay, Bob, you know, I see you have high blood pressure. They're like, no, I don't. And I'm like, well, it says it here, and you're on a medicine. There is the perception that if I have hypertension, high blood pressure, and I'm on medicine, I don't have high blood pressure.
0: You have it.
1: You're just being diabetes.
0: Right.
1: Yeah, the same thing for diabetes. I say, oh, I see you have diabetes. No, I don't. I'm on medicine.
0: Doc, I'm not an alcoholic. I don't have a drink in my hand right now.
1: That's it, exactly. So it's a big problem.
0: You know, I wanted to go over like the symptoms because, you know, one of the big points that we're going to make in this interview is it's a silent killer, and it's a silent killer because people don't know they have it until it's too late. If you ask what the symptoms are, well, it could be headaches, sometimes severe. So could raising children, blurred vision or other vision changes. And I have thyroid eye disease, so I would just presume it's that, or dry eye. Dizziness, lightheadedness. I'm always dehydrated. Shortness of breath and chest pain. Well, that could be my anxiety. Nausea and vomiting, that could be my Giordano's pizza from Chicago that arrived piping hot. Or it could be confusion and fatigue. And again, that can be dehydration. So there's so many of those symptoms are similar to other things. Right. It's not that they're not feeling it. They just assuming it's other things, right?
1: Right. And so, look, I would say every one of us has a very healthy dose of denial. That the reason you're having chest pain is because maybe you went to the gym and you worked out too much, or you lifted something in the backyard and as an excuse. So we try to figure out anything, but the reality is that this might be a heart issue. And so that happens with everything, every single disease, people are in denial. So it is important that you know this, but I would say putting this all aside, and I've said this like around the holidays, for Christmas, buy your darn family a blood pressure cuff.
0: I mean, I bought one for my mom, you know, because I was taking care of her.
1: Yeah.
0: I don't even think it was $50, are they? The ones, they have them for your wrist now? They're very accurate.
1: No. Yeah, I mean, you could you know, go with entry level, probably $30. You could go up to about $80, $90 for the more, you know, the Bluetooth controlled. But anyway, just take your darn blood pressure. Instead of worrying, take your blood pressure. And if it's the American Heart Association, 130 over 80 or above is considered hypertension. And another thing I love to say, you don't go around and say, I have a touch of hypertension. Just a touch. if it's 130 over 80 or greater, you are a member of the club. That is it. Don't talk yourself out of it. And if it is high, certainly most doctors are going to look at lifestyle, alcohol consumption, salty foods, your diet, exercise, things like that. But you may need medication based on your history and your other conditions. But taking your blood pressure is the easiest thing to put this to rest.
0: Yeah, Dr. Joe Gilotti joins us every Friday. We accept all insurance and there are no copays. Genetics. My grandmother had high blood pressure, then later developed kidney failure, probably from those medications. Do we have better medications now?
1: Yeah, we do. There's a whole battery of medicines that you could start with that work through a wide range of different mechanisms that are, for the most part, very safe. The genetic part is very good, because you may look at yourself and say, hey, I exercise and I'm skinny, and I don't smoke and I don't drink, but how could I have high blood pressure? But you look at what mom and dad, your sisters, your uncles have hypertension. And that's why it's, you want to try to take the emotion out of this to say, how could I have hypertension? I eat vegetables all day. Well, believe it or not, it can be.
0: My wife is a diet freak, an exercise freak. Uh-huh. I don't eat terribly. I don't eat enough. And I'm terrible at hydration. Right. I do things that I love to do. It's not always the gym. I mean, and I've got a grandmother who had very high blood pressure, a mother who had very high blood pressure. And all my life, Dr. Joe, I come in like an athlete every time.
1: Wow.
0: You know, 80 over 120. And now I'm 62. It just, so obviously I'm more of my dad's side. But genetics play a role.
1: Right.
0: Not really taking your blood pressure beyond the annual physical or when you go to a doctor's office plays a role. And then, you know, symptoms that feel like other things. This is a silent, deadly killer, and we've got to keep an eye out. And nobody keeps an eye on you better than you, yourself, out there listening. So this
1: That's
0: is what
1: right.
0: you need
1: right,
0: to know
1: right, exactly.
0: under pressure about your pressure. Anything else on blood pressure?
1: No, I would say that, like, you know, I can't say this stuff. Just go out and get a blood pressure. If it's somebody's birthday coming up, get a very uncool gift. Get them a blood pressure cuff. They'll thank you for the rest of their life.
0: One caveat, do not take your blood pressure while listening to Top 5 Stories of the Day. There you have it, Dr. Joe Galati. You'll want to get a copy of his book, Eat Yourself Sick. His new book is coming out very soon. All things Dr. Joe Galati, including how to listen to the podcast at joegalati.com. Doc, have a great weekend. We love you, brother.
1: All right, Michael, you as well.
0: Talk to you soon. All right, 45 minutes after the hour in somewhere right now. On the wild, wild World Wide Web, a stranger could be buying your Oppo file. And I know what you're saying. 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Keep an eye on your blood pressure. And then Rory O'Neill's going to be joining us. The latest on Hurricane Isaias, however you say it, probably going to be a Cat 3, then quickly diminished to a Cat 2 after making landfall. Will it clear out by the Bama-Georgia game when your morning show continues straight ahead?
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1: Well, we would like to welcome News Talk 560 KBLU. As Mary coined the phrase, we are guaranteed human now. We'll be along the border in Yuma, Arizona, serving all those brave border agents that are protecting our sovereign nation at the border. Proud to be a part of Red, White, and K-Blue. News Talk 560 KBLU. We now are in Yuma, Flagstaff, Tucson, Phoenix. We got Arizona covered. Great to have you on board. All right, if you're just waking up 50 minutes after the hour, these are your top five stories of the day. An angry mayor of New York, Zoran Mamdani, and other officials addressed angry crowds in the Bronx Thursday night after ICE agents shot a man, a gang member, and a felon who was in a car. Andrew Whitman has the story for you.
2: This city wants ICE out. We want ICE out of our city, ICE out of our schools, ICE out of our hospitals, ICE out of our streets, ICE away from our kids.
3: Police officials say there's video showing the car ICE agents shot at was moving after agents approached. ICE says he rammed their cars, prompting the shooting. There's no video of that. Oscar Belgal from the Dominican Republic shot twice in the neck below his ear. He's stable and in ICE custody. The 28-year-old has a rap sheet with burglary and drug sales on it. ICE says he's part of a street gang. The child is with family. In New York, I'm Andrew Whitman.
1: So, ICE isn't welcome in New York, according to the mayor. But felons, gang members, and drug dealers are. See how shaky narratives can get? Russia is denying multiple reports by the British and Serbian media outlets that a second worker at a Russian anti-plague institute in Siberia has died.
4: Russia's health ministry is saying most media reports about the plague outbreak have been based on false information. What is known is that a 28-year-old female researcher at the facility has died, and reports have said it was from pneumonic plague. The World Health Organization's been pressuring Russian officials for more information about what pathogen was involved. They say that information has not been provided, and Russian officials now say they're winding down any precautionary measures because there's no risk of an epidemic. I'm Scott Carr.
5: I remember I loved you, came back when it mattered.
1: Taylor Swift set to perform at an upcoming Academy Museum Gala in Los Angeles, California on October 17th. The annual event serves as a fundraiser for the Academy Museum of Motion Pictures. It's considered a major stop on the awards season calendar. This year's honorees include Charlize Theron and filmmaker John Carpenter. Details about Swift's performance remain under wraps. Well, home buyers, they have to overlook a lot when it comes to buying. Repairs, paint, flooring, even ghosts.
6: The Haunted Real Estate Report from Realtor.com says a lot of us believe we're living with ghosts. They say 54% of us report unidentifiable noises coming from inside the home. And it's not just us. 35% of pet owners report erratic pet behavior at things not visible to humans. But despite 86% of us believing houses can be haunted, more than half don't care if the price is right. I'm Bree Tennis.
1: Jalen Daniels looked pretty darn good for the Bucks last night. Bucky Irving was great. 165 yards and a touchdown. Tampa Bay gets their first win of the season, 24-16 over the Cowboys on Thursday Night Football in Dallas. The Cleveland, all right, I'll do it, Guardians have evened up the series. They dollied the White Sox 9-5. That's two straight for Cleveland. They now force a game five in the divisional championship series, and it will be in Cleveland tomorrow night at 7. The winner plays the Rays. NLCS is already set. It'll be the Dodgers in Milwaukee on Sunday to take on the Brewers. We got two games tonight, Iowa and Washington, and then Iowa State and BYU late night. Tomorrow, the game of the week, Georgia in Tuscaloosa to take on Alabama. The original Blues Clues host and the originator of the show, Steve Burns, 53 today. Sharon Osbourne is 74. Yes, there he is. George Kittle, I think arguably the best tight end in football, 33 years old. And Megan Maroney is 29. If it's your birthday, happy birthday. And we're so glad you were born. All right. Further dive into our top story of the hour. And that is a Cat 2 hurricane, a mile an hour away from being a Cat 3 and headed straight between, I think, Pensacola, and Panama City. Rory O'Neill, our national correspondent, has an eye on...
7: Well, Isaias is now a Category 3 hurricane. The National Hurricane Center and the Weather Service say that they've measured sustained winds of 120 miles per hour. So now the first hurricane of the Atlantic season is now a major hurricane reaching Category 3 strength. As you said, it's got eyes on the Pensacola area, the very western tip of the Florida Panhandle, Mobile, Alabama, Panama City, and points in between, sort of all on alert. The conditions are going to start to deteriorate early this afternoon, and then by nightfall, it's going to get awfully rowdy. The center of the storm, the eye, is expected to make landfall probably around 11 p.m. near Pensacola.
1: Yeah, we always worry about intensity, because when storms enter the warm Gulf waters, they can pick up strength. So we're fortunate things. It's remained a Cat 2 until moments ago. We believe it'll go back to being a Cat 2 after the outer bands are over land for a little while.
7: Right.
1: The other aspect is trajectory. I'm being safe now, obviously, in saying between Pensacola and Panama City, but they're expecting somewhere around the Alabama-Florida line, so probably closer to Pensacola. And it's a fast-moving storm. What does that mean?
7: Yeah, it has picked up speed. It's going about 15 miles per hour now, which is good, meaning it won't languish over an area, and that may keep down some of the rainfall totals. However, it also means it's going to be stronger further into the U.S. So as it heads over Alabama and Georgia and toward Tennessee, it's still going to maintain a lot more of its strength because it's moving quickly. Now, it still will be getting weaker, probably be just a tropical depression by the time it hits Tennessee, but it's certainly going to have an impact on Tuscaloosa, which is where we're all going to be watching on Saturday night.
1: Yeah, I think the all the indications are it will have cleared through before game time, and the president is planning to attend. Yeah. Condition.
7: The issue is getting the people there, right? You're going to have 100,000 fans in the stadium that'll probably have to go through some pretty rough weather in order to get there. So caution is the word for football fans going to the game.
1: Yeah, it's not a very defined or tight hurricane at all. It's moving quick, and it's going to bring some storm surge and a lot of rainfall. And moving fast, it's going to affect inland a lot further than normal. So we'll keep an eye on this storm named as a tennis player. But it's not often where a hurricane passes through, Rory, and it's affecting me more than you. Coming up on the Weekend Dive in 10 seconds or less.
7: We're going to talk more in depth about how we got these crazy gas prices, diesel in particular.
1: Rory's heard on over 200 iHeart stations with the Weekend Dive, but you can search it on your iHeart app and it'll pop right up. Weekend Dive or Rory O'Neill. Great reporting. We'll talk again next week. All right, one chance to live this Friday, October the 9th, 2026. 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

0: The heavy rain is easing drought conditions in South Florida. The National Weather Service released its latest drought information statement, putting the region at 2 out of 4. The water level in Lake Okeechobee is still almost 3 feet below normal. Details are coming out on Tyreek Hill's rocky marriage. The former Dolphins wide receiver was in a Miami courtroom where he admitted to getting physical with his estranged wife, Keita Vaccaro, while they were arguing last year. The Tampa Bay Buccaneers' four-game losing streak is over.
1: The Buccaneers beat the Cowboys 24-16 on Thursday night for the first win of the season, including getting 3 big takeaways to help clinch the win.
2: Prescott in the pocket, fires downfield, busted up into the air, picked off by Alex Anzalone with 1:16 to go. Tampa Bay with an 8-point lead, and Alex Anzalone dives for the football and holds it in.
1: That's how it sounded on the Buccaneers radio network. Tampa Bay is next in action next weekend when they host the Pittsburgh Steelers. I'm Jason Barringer.
0: With Florida's news, I'm Chris Trankman.
3: It's time for those in the projected path of the first Atlantic hurricane of the year to consider their options. Hurricane warnings are up this morning in parts of the South as Isaias nears major Category 3 strength. Moving north-northeast at 15 miles per hour, the powerful storm is currently centered 200 miles south-southeast of the mouth of the Mississippi River. It's forecast to make landfall near the Florida-Alabama border sometime overnight. An ICE-involved shooting is sparking protests in New York City. Demonstrators clashed with police last night after ICE agents shot an illegal immigrant in his car in the Bronx with his 5-year-old son inside.
4: A father was gunned down by an ICE agent in front of their child.
3: Police struggled to use barricades to push back angry protesters outside New York Presbyterian Allen Hospital. That's where Oscar Belgal is being treated for being shot in the neck. Department of Homeland Security officials say Belgal has ties to a gang, prior criminal convictions, and reportedly tried to ram ICE vehicles before being shot. I'm Lisa Taylor.
5: Well, pretty much the interstate's been great all morning long, but we still have a couple accidents you're going to have to deal with, and the first one's still shut down north and southbound on 301 between Chansey and 56th, if you're coming north or southbound. And then a wreck kind of in the same area. It's going to be on State Road 56 right around Morris Bridge Road. Pinellas County Interstate, US 19, all look great. See traffic troubles? All you got to do is call the traffic tip line, 866-545-9595. Keeping you updated, I am Pat George.
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4: Studio C.
5: Si, senor.
4: A dimly lit room deep within the bowels of the Armstrong and Getty Communications compound. And hey, y'all, today we are under the title of the show.
5: Mike Rogers gives El Sayed a jihad time. Or if you prefer, although I really enjoy that one, you prefer, hurry, kids, the execution is about to start.
4: Oh, my God.
5: Both, coincidentally, jihad-related, Islamist-related, overthrowing the West in the name of Allah-related. Oh, my.
4: So I'm sure we're going to get into all those conversations. We got some clips from a couple of the debates that got hot last night. Debates rarely having any effect, but it's still pretty feisty, so we'll get into that later.
5: I would argue that the debates are more likely to have an effect because they're more likely to be talking about enormous world-changing issues.
4: We'll see. Nobody pays attention to the Nobel Prizes or should, but they all came out this week. And just like to point out, knowing that most of you didn't even know that, that they continue to be so obsessed with Trump that it's almost hilarious. So the Nobel Prize for Literature yesterday went to this Canadian poet who, from everything I read, is absolutely fabulous and is like 80 years old and has been world revered forever. I'd never heard of her, but I have a feeling that the fact that she's from Canada played a role in choosing her for the Nobel Prize. I mean, come on. There's that. And then the Peace Prize, which is the stupidest prize that they give out. But man, if you win it, You dine out on that for the rest of your life, or people who support you dine out on that. For Nobel Peace Prize winner Yasser Arafat will be speaking, and it doesn't matter what you've done in your life. This particular person was the one. She was the person at the UN who headed up the effort to declare it a genocide what Israel was doing to Palestine. She won the Nobel Peace Prize.
5: My God,
4: how do you like that?
5: Really?
4: Whatever.
5: So she's a Marxist.
4: Whatever.
5: Yeah, that's the only framework in which this is anything like a genocide. Because any settler colonial power that defends itself against the native people, which ain't true anyway, that's called a genocide in academia these days. What a load of crap.
4: Well, there's that, which is true. And then also, I heard the mainstream media that I heard talking about it was dedicated her life to showing that rule of law can stop brutal wars. No, it can't. Show me the time that the UN passing a resolution has done any good. Go ahead.
5: You child.
4: Take your time. Yeah. Anyway, hilarious.
5: I saw a couple of different, the one on physics, I couldn't understand. Nobel Prize in economics, again, incomprehensible. I was considered for a Nobel Prize in ergonomics for my work in kind of half laying down, half sitting.
4: Hey-o! It's the best of both worlds.
5: Yo, yeah. Yeah, you're kind of just three quarters of the way back.
4: I got
5: pretty relaxing.
4: I got the new movable base on my bed, which I had had years ago, but for whatever reason, I never used. But anyway, I use it now. And I get into some positions where I'm like reading or doing stuff on my phone, and I think, I don't know why I would ever leave this position.
5: This is the perfect position.
4: This is the perfect position. I could stay exactly like this pretty much for the rest of my life. Feet elevated and just everything.
5: Oh, it's so good.
4: I know, it's so good. Yeah. So, are there going to be any, like, if you got a big UFC fight or something like that, you have an undercard of some sort. Is there going to be an undercard for the televised execution of that terrorist? Well, like, if the execution of the terrorist is at 8 o'clock, do you tune in at 7 and they slap somebody who jaywalked, and then they
5: work their way up.
4: Yeah, and then somebody, I don't know, shoplifted, they kick him in the shin, and then they just work their way up.
5: There's a caning of a mugger, right?
4: Right.
5: Yeah. And finally, the main event. Let's get ready to execute.
4: Wow.
5: Yes.
4: Wow.
5: Yeah.
4: I don't know what I think about this. I don't know what I think about this. Yes, we will. What channel is it going to be on? Is it going to be like football now where I got to try to figure out, is it Netflix habit or is it on Prime? I'm not an Amazon one. I can't find it.
5: Actually, yeah, they're going to stream it somehow. The execution of the Fort Hood jihadi massacrer of innocents, including a pregnant lady. Yes, indeed. The religion of peace.
4: He killed a pregnant lady.
5: Yes.
4: I think you could have misconstrued that as they're also going to execute a pregnant lady, which would really be awful.
5: No, he was the slaughterer of many people, including a pregnant lady. Yes.
4: Will other networks cover it? So I know this, I think it's going to be on C-SPAN or something, but then other networks will also cover it? Or will they have the ability to cover it?
5: I suspect very strongly that they will not, quote unquote, cover it, not stream it live. They will then in news segments go up to the moment that the triggers are pulled, and then they'll cut away.
4: Why? Cut away why?
5: Because it's terrible. It's violence. It's the state. I don't know. I don't know. Because you don't see people shot to death on TV a lot. Unless they're acting it out in some drama, then you see it like 27 times a night.
4: That's an interesting idea.
5: Speaking of executions, it may be, it's not the most impactful, but it may be the most stark and unforgivable and egregious dishonesty wrought by the media lately that nobody, and look, you know what I do for a living and how I do it. I had not come across the story that the murdering chick in Tennessee had been convicted of another first-degree murder or attempted murder while she was in prison and sentenced to an additional 25 years. Funny, they left that out of all the stories.
4: I didn't know that either.
5: It's unbelievable.
4: Okay, we got some good stuff to talk about today.
5: Can't be cynical enough.
4: I'm wearing a Dodgers hat.
5: Oh.
4: I'm trying to work both sides of the street. I'll be rooting for the Brewers. But I'm wearing a Dodgers hat.
5: You're an odd
4: that duck. I bought at Dodger Stadium last year. Let's start the show officially. I'm Jack Armstrong. He's Joe Getty on this. It is Friday, October 9th, the year 2026. We're Armstrong and Getty, and we approve of this program.
5: Hats bought at stadiums are more legit.
4: I agree.
5: That's just clearly true. All right, let's begin the show officially now. According to FCC rules and regulations, here we go at Mark.
2: Has Major Hassan made any final requests, reach out to the president, anything like that to your knowledge?
3: Don't care. We'll see him on December 3rd.
5: Don't care.
4: So Pete Hegseth said we're executing this guy on television to let people know there are consequences. We had that conversation about the death penalty earlier in the week, whether it's a deterrent. I think when it comes to jihadists, it's definitely not a deterrent. That guy has to be shocked that he wasn't killed in his terrorist attack at the military base. I'm sure he was planning on dying and hoping he would die.
5: And hoping for martyrdom. Now, the famous jihadi pilot who tried to crash that airliner last week, he was begging the folks who subdued him to kill him over and over again because he wanted martyrdom. That's what they're taught. That weirdly sexual reward in heaven if you are a martyr. That full doctrine about 72 virgins, everybody leaves out the rest of it. And those 72 virgins are always ready to go, according to the doctrine. Always ready. And the man has eternal potency to get after him. That's just delightful.
4: What?
5: Yes. Okay. Yes.
4: What? I don't know anything about it. I don't know much about the Muslim religion or their afterlife or whatever.
5: We're all going to learn about it pretty quick now, folks. I think that's stepped up a little
4: bit. But I think about the afterlife, which I believe there's something else. I'm 1,000% sure of it. I was telling my son last night, I don't even have this much doubt that there's something else. But if it turns out there's not, I'm going to be so mad. I'll tell you that.
5: angry letter to follow.
4: But it's all about, you know, peace and love and happiness and eternal this or that. Not sex. I get all the sex I want with young hotties. Cool.
5: Oh, yeah, like an eternal Cornell 7. Yes.
4: Ew. Let's do a quick poll. Then we'll take a break for headlines, and I'm sure we'll get into the full discussion later. But a quick poll. Hanson, you're running the board now today. Will you watch the execution?
6: No.
4: Okay. Katie, are you going to watch? Yes or no?
6: Possibly.
4: Joe, are you going to watch?
5: I'm a yes.
4: I'm not sure yet. I'm not sure yet. I think I'm a no, though. I think I'm a no.
6: Hmm.
5: I'm pretty sure I've seen a firing squad execution before. Actually, several. More than one.
4: What for?
5: What for?
4: Yeah. What are you watching those
5: for? You're going to take a poll and you judge people for their answers? You're a sucky pollster.
4: What, do you get into your comfortable position, half laying, half sitting, and watch videos of people being shot to death?
5: That's a sure, you a generic ballot. Are you voting Democrat or Republican? I'm Democrat. Are you stupid? You must be stupid. So, explain how stupid you are to me. Again, that's not what polling is.
4: Okay. We'll get into the whole execution, televised execution discussion coming up a little bit later. Katie's got the headlines on the way. Stay here.
0: Armstrong and Getty.
4: The phone rings. 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
4: That weird Democrat running for Senate in Texas, Tellerico, he hasn't been seen for 12 days. There's all kinds of speculation. Is he sick, or is it one of his weirdo things?
5: Now, that's an accusation.
4: Got more of that coming up.
5: Katie, does one of your headlines have anything to do with a marathon? Because I don't want to steal your thunder.
6: It does.
5: Okay, I will leave it alone then. Let's figure out who's reporting what. It's Lead Story with Katie Green. Katie.
6: All righty. All the alphabet networks are going with the execution. CBS, Pentagon says firing squad execution of Fort Hood shooter will be live streamed. And ABC and NBC both have something very similar at the top of their websites.
4: I saw our friend Josh Rogan of the Washington Post retweeted it and said barbaric. The execution is barbaric, or the televising it is barbaric?
5: Barbaric. I don't know. I love Josh, but I disagree with him regularly.
6: From the New York Times, ICE agent shoots man during arrest attempt in New York neighborhood.
5: And Vamdani has gone full abolish ICE. This is an outrage. He must not have known the guy was a known gangbanger with multiple charges against him. Huh, funny you would forget that.
4: Yeah, but there's a lot of details around this latest shooting that need to be explained.
5: And honestly, the feds have lied to us before. So yeah, Let's wait and see.
6: From USA Today, Krista Pike is walking and eating again after botched Tennessee execution.
4: We'll get you some exercise and some good food and some Pedialyte. And as soon as you let us know when you're feeling good so we can take you back and kill you. So what a weird situation to be in.
5: Yeah, all these headlines. She's up and she's walking. That's not good news. She's supposed to be dead. This is a setback.
6: From the Washington Post, Iranian campaign planted fake articles in real U.S. news publications using ChatGPT.
4: Wow. I want to read more about that.
6: Wall Street Journal. SpaceX makes a big play to become a wireless carrier.
4: Elon said last night he thinks within 30 years, SpaceX will be worth more than the entire value of the planet or something like that. Some pretty extraordinary claim. Glad I bought stock a couple months ago.
5: Oh, aim high. Yeah. Yeah. A wireless carrier. Huh?
6: Mm-hmm.
5: I get it. Satellites, etc. Sure. Makes sense, I guess.
4: And a sandwich shop. Is he going to do that also?
6: Yeah. Pizza parlor. This one from Entertainment. McDonald's is handing out pickle juice shots to Chicago marathon runners and fans.
4: Pickle juice shots? Huh. Is that supposed to help you when you're running?
6: Yeah, it helps with cramping.
4: Replaces your All the pickle juices have run out of you from all the exercise.
5: Electrolytes, etc. Yeah. All right. So I actually have a different marathon-related headline. This is my favorite headline of the day. Huh. An influencer ran a marathon in a personal best time. Then photos of her on a bike surfaced. Whoops.
4: And you're not supposed to do that?
5: No. It's illegal.
6: Busted. All right. Apologizing sort of for this one ahead of time. New York Post. Sexually transmitted diarrhea is on the rise. Yeah.
4: Hold on.
5: Wait a minute.
4: I was going to say, you got to hold on. That wasn't even enough of a warning for what you just said. Okay, go on. Say that again so everybody can take it in.
6: All right. Sexually transmitted diarrhea is on the rise, and it's morphing into a drug-resistant superbug.
5: So many questions.
4: Wow.
5: That's the worst headline ever, perhaps.
6: Yeah, that's up there.
4: Ranks, yeah.
5: Wow, thanks.
6: Study finds a biologist shared his research with Claude. Now he's wondering if it, quote, borrowed his work to make, quote, a major discovery.
4: Wow.
5: Yeah, you're going to see more and more and more
4: of
5: that.
4: No kidding. No kidding.
5: Where AI intersects with copyright laws, nobody knows.
4: And how would you prove it?
6: Right. And finally, the Babylon Bee. God!
4: I chose this one.
6: He did. God excitedly waiting to press, quote, destruct button on man's 40-year-old body.
4: That is true. You turn 40 and God presses the destruct button. Things start falling apart. Part of the plan.
6: Also, pickle juice.
5: Get out of the way.
6: Pickle juice very good for morning sickness, just to let the ladies know.
4: Is it really?
6: Mm-hmm.
4: I feel like there was a time in my life where I drank pickle juice, but I don't remember. When I was a kid, maybe.
6: I've chased whiskey with it. They're called whiskey pickles. It's a delight.
4: I did not know that.
6: So good.
5: Whiskey pickles. I've had whiskey pickles. It's embarrassing.
6: Oh, gee.
5: What? So maybe I got that thing you were talking about.
4: You go home with some whiskey pickle you picked up and you get the explosive diarrhea STD thing.
5: Don't use the D word.
6: Walked you guys right into this, didn't I?
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5: The D word, you moron. You know what I'm talking about.
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4: It really is.
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35: Three staccato cries of Mayday and an eyewitness report of a mid-air explosion is about all that is known this morning of the British Columbia air disaster, which yesterday claimed 52 lives.
36: I really want to know what happened, and it makes me extraordinarily angry that it's always been a big secret.
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38: We were told nothing.
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4: Most of the network coverage everywhere is going to be about the ICE shooting that happened in New York. And I don't get worked up about these at all in the beginning because who knows what the facts are. We have been misled by the media, obviously, and we've been misled by DHS at times. So what actually happened, I don't know, but the mainstream media version is guys picked up his kid from school at time when all the kids and parents are out and people, plain clothes ICE officers, come to the car with guns drawn. That would freak me out in a city that's got crime and carjackings. So, but if I don't know if that's what happened. But that's not
0: Let's
4: a good
0: file
4: start.
0: File this under Jack is soft on criminal illegal aliens.
4: Oh my God.
0: Yeah, I agree. That was the first thing I thought. You're sending plain clothes guys at a gangbanger. What do you think he's going to do?
4: He's got his 5-year-old in the car.
0: Yeah.
4: He's got him from school.
0: So much gray area. We will discuss.
4: Well, if they had their guns drawn, if somebody's walking at me, plain clothes, mask over their face with a gun drawn, I think I'm about to get shot and my car stolen.
0: Yes. Carjacking.
4: Mm-hmm. If that's what happened. Giant capital if, neon if. Exploding fireworks around the if, because we don't know at this moment.
0: Right, right, indeed. But first, let's take a fond look back at the week that was. It's the Friday tradition. We all love it, so it's

0: brothers and sisters, this land belongs to you and me. Power to the people!
1: You can't defeat me! You cannot defeat a child of God!
2: He's full of gas power pranks up his sleeve. That little fart.
3: Chester!
4: There's still a lot of cognitive confusion.
5: You know, my wife told me, sir, it's not vegan, it's vegan. How the hell would I know? I like steak.
6: Health officials in Russia have launched what they're describing as anti-epidemic measures, but they insist the situation is under control.
7: And then I pop the question. You say yes.
8: What y'all did would be classified as gang rape. And I was held up like bait for a gaggle of men.
9: There was like multiple consenting adults in this room.
10: You seem to think Israel is a bigger threat than Iran to the United States. Do you agree?
11: This is sort of like hypothetical. Who's a bigger threat is a dumb question. Sorry.
12: The government of the United Kingdom is punishing and prohibiting people and ideas it doesn't like. Russia is not doing that. So how is...
13: What?
14: We did not exclude media outlets.
15: You excluded us and the New York Times.
16: We in the West came to feel ashamed of the very things that made us exceptional. We felt embarrassed that our achievements set us apart from the rest of the world.
17: Well, I think you're going to have a labor shortage. It's going to actually be difficult to hire people.
18: Literally all of the top 20 economists in America, they would say the exact same thing. There's going to be more jobs in 10 years than there are today.
19: You're a top economist in America. What say you?
20: No.
21: More than a quarter of a million demonstrators throughout France, the majority students, face off against riot police.
22: The protest movement was initiated by a hard left political party.
23: And we just want more rights and equality.
24: You can strut around abusing people and telling them you could eat them for breakfast and still think of yourself as a champion of the truth.
25: Police in Michigan reported that a toddler at a daycare center pulled a loaded handgun from his backpack. So I guess it is recess, bitch.
26: That was Clips of the Week!
27: That's your best ever intro and outro there, Hanson. Very, very good.
28: Yeah, wow.
27: We did get this text. Does toothpaste ruin wall paint? I was brushing my teeth when you guys were making your whiskey pickle jokes, and now I've got toothpaste all over the wall.
28: Well, I guess you'll find out.
27: So we're going to talk about in hour two, because we already talked about it some, the televised execution, which is a heck of an idea for the United States of America and what we think of that. We've got highlights from a couple of different debates, but specifically the debate in Michigan that happened last night. It got quite personal, going after each other's moms and that sort of thing. So that's exciting. And then that shooting, that ICE shooting in New York, which I don't want to talk about, but it's going to be, I mean, if there aren't tens of thousands of people in the street demonstrating this weekend, I'll be surprised.
28: Right.
27: And so we all probably ought to do the story. So mentioned a little bit ago, another one of your close races for the Senate shouldn't be close, but it is because of the Trump chosen candidate there in Texas. You got the Republican Paxton running against the Democrat Tallarico, and Tallarico's been he disappeared for the past 12 days in a very close race with just weeks left before the election. That's usually when you're doing, you know, 10 campaign events a day and running yourself ragged and whatever. So one of the big press people down in Texas, well-known, I guess, I don't know her, but Sarah Gonzalez is a well-known Texas reporter, put out a message to the Tallarico campaign. This: I have received unverified information on James Tallarico's whereabouts. If true, it will end his campaign. I'm asking anyone who can verify where James Tallarico has been to email me with confirmation. You will stay totally anonymous. So this is someone that, even in the modern age where nobody does this, is not going to release this information that she has gotten unless it can be verified. You're supposed to, you know, have two sources before you go with any big story. And she apparently wants to do that. But she has received information that something's weird, that he's been off the campaign trail for 12 days.
28: And it will end his candidacy.
27: End his campaign.
28: That's saying something.
27: Yeah. I wonder what it would be. Now, NBC News more recently than that post, has said Democratic State Representative James Tallarico has been off the trail for 12 days. His campaign says he's suffering from the flu and expected to be back in action this weekend. Wow, would you disappear for 12, like disappear for 12 days? How bad is your flu? I mean, I've been sick before, but you're not like unable to do a Zoom call or an interview or, you know, something in a week and a half, damn near 2 weeks.
28: And I would think you'd preemptively announce that. We've canceled a few events. The candidate has the flu, but he remains dedicated to blah, blah, blah. I don't, if it's the flu, all right, fine. I don't, it's a non-story. But it seems odd they wouldn't put that word out.
27: It's kind of weird to disappear for that long with any regular illness where you can't communicate at all.
28: If it was the flu, he had appearances and activities scheduled. I mean, obviously, it's crunch time, as you say. So he had to cancel them. So there had to be explanations given. I would like to know more about that.
27: Well, here's the backstory, though. I should have gotten to this earlier because this is where it gets interesting.
28: Well, let's get to the speculation. That's where I want to go.
27: Back in 2023...
28: Sex dungeon accident. That's my guess.
27: Sex dungeon accident.
28: Yeah.
27: You slipped, you tottered off your big giant high-heeled boots.
28: Whatever, yeah. Somebody clamped something too tight. And it just, there's so many mishaps. That's why you guess safety first.
27: Well,
28: folks.
27: The lighting's often poor.
28: Right.
27: When he was running in 2023, just for the House, during his campaign, he walked 25 miles across the length of his district twice. That was his gimmick. I'm going to walk my entire district twice, having events, holding 3 town halls in over 10 hours. But on the first of these walks, he started feeling nauseous and fatigued. He vomited multiple times during the walk. There was a YouTube video of him changing vomit-covered shirts as he walked.
28: Oh, my. You lean forward, son. It's basic vomiting technique.
27: No kidding. He finished the walk and then went to bed. He didn't wake up for 36 hours. I mean, that's kind of a weird story. I know. That's kind of a weird story. He went into a state of diabetic ketocidosis.
28: Oh, that's not good.
27: His parents rushed him to the emergency room where his blood sugar was 10 times the normal limit. Wow. Doctors diagnosed him with diabetes and found out insulin. And that's when he found out insulin was going to cost $684 a month. And he made that a campaign thing and it worked out for him. But I wouldn't think some sort of anybody could have this health problem thing would end your campaign. It'd build sympathy, if anything.
28: Yeah, I hope the weedy little man child is okay.
27: There's something weird, though. It's weird to disappear for 12 days this close to the election. That you're not even in a bed, like doing interviews or your campaign saying, oh, yeah, I talked to him today. He's fine. That everybody's just like,
28: back. Sure,
27: where
28: yeah.
27: is he? No comment? That's weird.
28: Nothing to see here. A weird parallel. His
27: sex dungeon accident.
28: His spiritual sister from another mista in Seattle. News on her, Katie Wilson, the woman child who's attempting futilely to be a mayor. 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
27: Trying to think in today's world, because back in the day, lots of things could end your campaign. But today, it's a lot harder. An affair, sure. That doesn't doom you.
28: Yeah.
27: But if you're a religious guy, he is that's his stick. Maybe that would ruin you.
28: Well, he's a weird, wacky, trans flag sporting, quasi-Christian progressive type. But, you know, whatever. So he is also a weedy man-child, which reminds me of Katie Wilson, the barely grown little girl, woman, not on her own, supported by her parents, 44-year-old former transit organizer. It's not going to organize itself, right? Anyway, so she ran as a socialist and was going to run Seattle as a socialist utopia, which ends like it always freaking ends. And she's pissed off her followers now because in recent days, the mayor stunned allies and observers alike by proposing a city budget with no new taxes instead of giant new taxes, scaled back pledges, nearly $50 million in cuts across various departments, all while boosting spending for police officers. Well, our little girl is grown up. The small C conservative proposal bears little resemblance to the rent freezes, city-run grocery pilots, and luxury second home taxes emerging from New York under Mamdani. Since taking office in January, Wilson has struggled to shake up City Hall like liberal Seattle hoped for. She is run squarely into serious budget problems, crime and disarray in the city, and just has realized she has to do something. So she is about-faced. To her credit, I mean, she's still a numbskull, but scale back everything. But of course she has. There's no arguing with mathematics.
0: No, there's not. Or reality.
28: Right, yeah. Reality bats last, as they say.
0: Man, hour two is going to be good. Sat through hour one. But hour two is going to be really something. We get into the whole public execution and some of those debate highlights. Man, that was some personal stuff they were getting into last night up there in Michigan. We got mailbag coming up next, though. Stay here.
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5: Still working in the crash. It's all shut down. 301 at Gulf Boulevard, north and southbound, north of State Road 56. Use 39 or Morris Bridge to get around this. That Hillsborough Avenue accident at Harney should be out of the way, but westbound was still heavy. Bartow Road in Lakeland, southbound north of Crystal Lake Drive. Watch out for an accident. And Landmark and 580, a wreck. See traffic troubles? Call the traffic tip line. 866-545-9595. Keeping you updated. I'm Pat George.
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13: 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He is the director for the Division of Law Enforcement for the Florida Fish and Wildlife Conservation Commission.
20: Our motto is patrol, protect, preserve, right? 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We're police officers that kind of maintain, we make sure that our resources are protected and that the visitors and the residents of the state are having a good, safe time on the water or in the woods. But have the ability to affect people, get people excited about the outdoors, get people excited about enjoying this great state. I tell you what, it's very rewarding. 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
0: I was going to do a tease, but I can't. Here, where's the word? It's Gideon. Do you know Gideon?
28: No, sir.
0: I'll bet you don't. My kids are like, you don't know Gideon? Giant, giant social media star with gazillions of followers, bigger than any TV star you can name. I'd never even heard of him. But he busted a crime in my own town last night that I want to talk about later. It's pretty interesting.
28: Wow.
0: He goes
28: wow.
0: around the country doing this, and he just happened to be in my town. Everybody was all about, young people were all about, Gideon's in town. He's in our town? Yeah, Gideon's here.
28: Wow. Wow. That's so odd.
0: Isn't it?
28: Yeah. Yeah. Here's your freedom-loving quote of the day from Marco Rubio in his speech at the Acropolis the other day. We played part of it yesterday. Here in Athens, we found the first full realization of all the essential traits that would come to define the West. Fierce individuality and relentless ambition, daring exploration and invention, a yearning for discovery, for adventure, risk, and glory. An insatiable curiosity about the world and the principles by which it operates, a hunger to know the mysteries of nature and grasp the secrets of the cosmos, an impatience with the notion of impossibility, chafing at all boundaries and limits, straining to peer into the depths of the unknown. Then he gets into the opposite of that, which is socialism, and that's where he really brings it home. We'll feature that a little bit later on. Mailbag. Woot, woot! Drop us a note, would you? Mailbag at armstrongandgetty.com. Boy, we got a lot of email. It was impossible to narrow it down practically. We got tons of great emails. Thanks for writing. This is from Larry on the execution of the Fort Hood jihadi. Guys, hold the execution during halftime of the Super Bowl. Kill two birds with one stone. Eliminate all the crappy stuff they usually have.
0: Yes.
28: I love it.
0: Wow.
28: On the topic. Oh, yeah, that'd be
0: festive. J-Lo, a couple of songs, execution, then Ariana Grande.
28: No, no, eliminate the crap. Just executants. David in Tampa on the topic of the death penalty, which we were discussing at length. Gents, the basis for the death penalty is biblical. Exodus 21:12, Leviticus 24:17, King James Version. Man kills man, so shall he be killed by man. Christianity is the basis for Western civilization, brings along this mandate. However, as usual, God doesn't explain himself because, well, he's under the impression that he's God.
0: Oh, that's just on the topic of the death penalty in general, yes, which we discussed. We discussed a great deal yesterday because there's nothing in the Old Testament about televising executions.
28: I recall. No, I'm no theologian. Let's see. Then Harry writes on our death penalty discussion. If you heard it, you heard it. You just lost me as a fan. The fact that you want to support mass murderers their whole life, even though they were sentenced to death, is a no-brainer for me. We spent millions of dollars on the likes of Charlie Manson, so he is a Californian, which you support with a life sentence. Sorry, going over to Jennifer Horn on the same timetable. Sorry to lose your humor, though.
0: God, we lost you to Jennifer Horn.
28: Oh, my God, not Jennifer Horn.
0: I don't think the math works on there. It's more expensive to execute them than to keep them in prison their whole life.
28: Well, but they don't get executed. If Charlie Harry is a Californian brother, They never end up executed. You spend all the millions and millions of dollars that flow to the attorneys, and then he doesn't get executed.
27: I don't
28: know. If you want to run it like Texas, where people actually get snuffed, okay, let's talk.
27: I don't think the math works even then, though. I think it's still more expensive to execute them with all the appeals you get and how expensive all that is for taxpayers.
28: Yeah, I'm still concerned about the danger to prison guards from dead enders. But
27: that's not anyway. That's the best argument that I think anybody can come up with that could sway me.
28: Hmm. Let's see. I love this from Ryan in Houston. Guys, I can somewhat get hating billionaires, but what I can't get is people pleading with millionaires who have wasted trillions to do something about it. Yeah, that's a great point. Boy, a knockout blow here from CJ. Bezos' thoughts on productivity. We played a great deal of his interview with Bret Baier the other day, in which he said that everybody will be so productive, you can only work 3 days a week if you want. It's totally up to you. One income will be plenty. He says, then he lays that out. I use AI every day to boost my productivity at work. I do this because in my industry, it's necessary for job survival and growth, but also because our employers demand that we gain these skills and massively enhance our productivity, or we will be fired. At what point do I set up a conversation with my employer and tell them that I am productive enough and I will be cutting back to 3 days of work per week with the expectation that they still pay me my full salary? I'm sure Mr. Jeff won't have an issue paying his part-time workforce full-time wages. WFM FUHIP, waiting for my first universal high income payment.
27: Yeah, I know. All of those things don't make sense to me. And like I said yesterday, if we got way more money than we used to have and we decided to still have two people work because we want bigger houses and nicer cars.
28: Right, right.
27: When do we stop being, wanting nicer stuff? When does that occur?
28: Well, and the boss gets a say, at least in my world, right?
27: Right. Huh?
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15: 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Top stories.
16: Heavy rains have caused flooding across central Florida from the outer bands of Hurricane Isaias, which is now a Category 3 hurricane and still on course to hit the panhandle. National Hurricane Center Deputy Director Jamie Rome says conditions in the panhandle are quickly deteriorating.
17: The impacts are going to start overspreading some of this area. In many places, especially coastal flooding, is already starting in these communities.
16: Florida Senator Rick Scott urging everyone in mandatory evacuation zones to get out. He says our

0: disease, dementia, and sepsis, conditions that would render him unfit for execution under the Eighth Amendment. The other execution of the day, James Robertson, is still scheduled for the 13th. It will take place at noon. He's sentenced to death for a 2008 murder. SpaceX unveiling plans to construct a 32-mile natural gas pipeline through Brevard County. The aerospace company states the infrastructure project is necessary to fuel future Starship launches from the Space Coast, drawing immediate scrutiny from local environmental advocates. The Rays are still awaiting their American League Championship Series opponent, the Guardians, taking down the White Sox last night to set up a winner-take-all game tomorrow. With Florida's News, I'm Karen Curtis.
1: Hurricane Isaias is still a Category 2 storm as it heads toward the Gulf Coast. The National Hurricane Center's latest report puts the eye about 170 miles south-southeast of the mouth of the Mississippi River, packing winds of 120 miles an hour and heading north at 15 miles per hour. More from meteorologist Angie Lassman.
2: We are concerned about the power outages from the coast all the way inland, especially into portions of central and northern Alabama.
1: Landfall is expected tonight or early Saturday near the Alabama-Florida border. Protests are breaking out in New York City after ICE agents shot an illegal immigrant in Manhattan. The NYPD says 28-year-old Oscar Belgal was shot in the neck Thursday when ICE agents tried to arrest him in his car. Agents reportedly fired 7 rounds into the vehicle while Belgal's 5-year-old son was in the back seat. Belgal was taken to the hospital where police used barricades to push back angry protesters. The child is with family. The Department of Homeland Security claims Belgal tried to ram ICE vehicles before the shooting. I'm Lisa Taylor.
3: Still working in the crash. It's all shut down. 301 at Gall Boulevard, north and southbound, north of State Road 56. Use 39 or Morris Bridge to get around this. That Hillsborough Avenue accident at Harney should be out of the way, but westbound was still heavy. Bartow Road in Lakeland, southbound north of Crystal Lake Drive. Watch out for an accident. And Landmark and 580, a wreck. See traffic troubles? Call the traffic tip line. 866-545-9595. Keeping you updated, I'm Pat George.
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1: Jack Armstrong and Joe Getty.
2: Armstrong and Getty. And

0: condemn Hamas. He can't condemn the Muslim Brotherhood. He says his home is Egypt. This is all starting to make sense.
1: We are going to move along. We can continue this conversation in the second half of the show.
2: He doesn't own a home in Florida. He took it off the market. I don't know for why, but he just took it off the market.
0: He owns a home in the United Arab Emirates.
1: We're done.
0: Emirates.
1: Staying in the Middle East. Congressman Rogers, you pledged.
0: In the United States.
3: So that poor moderator in Michigan last night trying to deal with El Sayed and Mike Rogers, who are really getting into it. Man, that is a no-win situation if you got two candidates that are going to go at it like that and just speak whenever they want. I mean, I don't know what you do. I think probably the best thing to do is just...
0: Well, in the words of Anderson Cooper, let them spum. That's what I say.
3: If you got a bunch of people on stage, you kind of have to because... But if there's only two people, I think you can let them, you know, come off as way too much of a bully and didn't let the other one speak or just let them scrub.
0: Well, unless you're going to put a shock collar on them or a compliance belt, I don't know what you're going to do. You're going to do your best and let them come off to the voters the way they come off.
3: Yeah.
0: I'm less concerned about the niceties of debating than I am about an Islamist takeover of the United States.
3: I'm not... Wow. I'm not concerned about the niceties of debating at trying to understand what they're saying. And when they're talking over each other, I don't even know what they're saying.
0: Honest to God, Hanson is pinch hitting for Michelangelo today, who is off celebrating his anniversary, which is lovely. I thought you were playing two audio sources at once, Hanson.
3: I know. It was just Isn't that what
0: the
3: it
0: debate.
3: Like?
0: Yeah.
3: Yeah.
0: Yeah.
3: And that was the debate people were watching in Michigan to try to figure out who to vote for. Like you didn't turn that on already knowing who you're going to vote for. I wonder, I don't know much about either of these candidates. I'm going to turn on the debate and listen to them have a good, solid discussion about this and decide which person I'm for.
0: Again, and this time I don't think I'm arguing unfairly. You've fallen into the trap of thinking most voters know anything about anything. Huge numbers of voters, significant chunks of them, maybe a third, don't know anything about Rogers or El Sayed.
3: Even
0: at
3: in this race?
0: Point. Yes.
3: Even in this race in Michigan,
0: yes.
3: You think they don't know
0: Wake
3: El Sayed?
0: Wake up and smell the ignorance.
3: You don't think they know if El Sayed's, you know, what he is? Yeah, that's something. Then you shouldn't vote. Can I say?
0: I agree with that wholeheartedly.
3: Okay, so they were... So Rogers was claiming, and I didn't look up whether this is true or not, that El Sayed owns a home in Egypt, and I don't know if that's a deal breaker or not. And then so El Sayed's getting into Mike Rogers' homes and all of his sort of stuff in this clip.
1: All right,
4: so how does a guy,
1: we're
4: going to
1: move on after
4: this,
1: 30 seconds.
4: How does a guy who's had less than 4 years of work experience, who, by the way, on the campaign trail said he had 10, own a luxury property in the United Arab Emirates? He's worth $1 million. Somebody has to tell me how this math works. A, his facts are wrong. Those are lies. But he is consistently not telling the truth. Well, let me just say it. He's lying. So he lied about being a physician. He lied now about being an Egyptian citizen or not being an Egyptian citizen. I can't figure out what he
1: it's
4: is
1: time.
4: Today.
1: Rick, can I
4: but
1: just
4: this,
1: speak to this?
4: This can I speak impacts to he's talking what about he's direct. Trying to tell you, Eric, where he Eric. Wants you to be. That's a con man.
3: So what am I supposed to do when I watch these debates? Well, sorry, I can't get to bed. I'm going to be up for several hours doing research on what's true or not of what these people said for the next several hours.
0: Yeah, I guess. He does own properties and a couple of properties in the Middle East.
3: I've got the main point for you from the whole thing, from the Wide World of News I was reading this morning. We'll get to that after some more clips. Just run through these. We'll comment after each one of them. Hanson starting with 91.
4: What my friend here just wants to do is he's kind of like a glitchy AI chatbot, is say the same thing over and over and over again. But let me tell you this. He has taken money from groups associated and support the Muslim Brotherhood. He has taken money from individuals on his campaign who openly support Hamas, Hezbollah, Al-Qaeda. He's taken money from the George Soros family. What we found out is that this thing goes way back. Apparently, they paid for his education in Colombia. Now they're paying for his campaign. By the way, that's a billionaire, last I checked.
3: What degree did I get at Columbia?
1: Time. I'm going to give you a 30-second rebuttal.
2: What degree did I get at Columbia?
4: I get interviewed
2: anyway,
4: by him,
2: as
4: not
2: a doctor.
4: By you.
3: So one of the problems that everyone has in the modern world, unless you sit down and watch the debate, like a friend of mine did, and I'm going to read his text here in a second, is my algorithm fed me all stuff that looked favorable to Mike Rogers. And I thought, okay, I know what's going on here. And then I tried to seek out other clips, which it was easy to find him on like MS Now and places like that. But God dang it. The biggest problem we got maybe in all of media is you can't flip off your algorithm. Hey, I don't want you to just give me clips that back what I already think to make me feel good. All right. I want to see what actually happened. And that's hard to do. It's really hard to do because wasn't all Mike Rogers getting in zingers on El Sayed is not the way it worked. But anyway, so I asked a friend of mine, he said, hey, are you watching the debate? I said, no, what is your takeaway? He said, my takeaway is we're effed. I tend to be more critical of conservative candidates' performance because he is a conservative. Mm-hmm. Rogers started off fumbling a little and had a cringy, he's not a physician kind of doctor moment. Syed's slick, but I'm afraid that the left is going to overlook his obvious terrorist ties and sympathies. Syed is good on the economy and really good at dodging his anti-Israel pro-Hamas stance by saying, I want to support our schools. And what have foreign wars gotten us? Always turning it back to things that are very popular with like mainstream people.
0: Right. That's why he's so dangerous. But yeah, he's campaigned over and over and over again with various imams and activists who support Hamas and Hezbollah and the Muslim Brotherhood and accepted money from organizations that also give money to those organizations. It's really, to me, that's the only issue that matters. And it's an enormous history-changing issue. So I agree with you on the stuff about algorithms and all, but I'm less here as a political analyst assessing who did better in the debate and more and calling out Al-Sayed for that. It's the only thing that matters to me.
3: Here's a little more on the whole with doctor, are you a doctor or not thing.
2: As a doctor, I understand exactly what's happening.
5: Not a physician.
2: He says, I like to say the same thing.
5: Not a physician.
2: He says, I like to say the same thing. He's done the same thing over and over and over again. You know what that is? Vote to keep your prescription drug prices high. 19 times. $1 million alone from Big Pharma. Another $1 million from the health insurance corporations. Of course, he is touting their talking points. This is a guy who has not been serious about providing people health care his entire career. What he has been serious about is making sure that he can monetize his time in public office. $14 million, two yachts, a McMansion in Florida. So at the end of the day, I'm a doctor. I want people to have health care.
0: You know, what point is a boat a yacht? Do we have a working definition of yacht?
3: So many of these,
0: you can sleep on it, it's a yacht. I don't know.
3: So many of these people running have houses in Florida. Is that because of the whole tax situation there? The Republican in Kansas who might lose, it's because he lives in Florida.
0: Yeah, maybe. Plus, you know, it's nice real estate. It's warm in the wintertime.
3: There's one more that I want to get before I get to some analysis that I think that's really important. Maybe this, just because it keeps coming up, and this is the point of the analysis, 93. So El Sayed, to set this up, he has been asked now 5 times in different settings, including in the debate multiple times, who's a bigger threat to the United States, Israel or Iran? And he won't answer it. Go on to that one.
2: So this sort of like hypothetical, who's a bigger threat, is a dumb question. I'm sorry.
1: Dr. El Sayed, we got the part that you thought it was dumb, but we didn't understand or kind of get to that answer. So I'm going to ask you again tonight, who do you think is a bigger threat to the United States, Israel or Iran? You have 60 seconds.
2: And again, Rick, I'm just going to say that that's a ridiculous hypothetical, because here's what's happening right now. Our ostensible ally in Israel has lobbied us to go to war with Iran. We have watched as Iran has responded by bombing all kinds of countries in the Middle East and then choking off the world's energy supply. So this is a situation in which I don't think we should be a part. I don't want to be pushed into war by Israel.
3: So here's Mark Halperin's analysis of that whole thing, because it started before the debate when El Sayed was asked who's a bigger threat, Iran or Israel. And that's just a dumb hypothetical. Halperin's analysis is someone who, and Halperin bends over backwards to be fair, like really goes the extra mile to not be a partisan. Someone who won't say if Iran or Israel is a greater threat to United States security is A, not someone who should be in the United States Senate. That's a heck of a thing to say as a nonpartisan journalist. I agree.
0: Right. Yeah.
3: And B, someone who is in sync with a lot of America right now. No one should be in denial about either one of those facts.
0: Yeah, I would agree.
3: That completely. Is a highly troubling situation. Somebody who won't say, that is so insane that you're unwilling to say, obviously, Iran. Iran's one of the biggest threats to the United States on planet Earth and have been for a half a century. They're the number one sponsor of terror in the world.
0: Working
3: of course.
0: Like crazy to develop nuclear weapons, et cetera, et cetera. Death to America, the constant chanting, yes. Yeah, well, that's because Al-Sayed's on Iran's side. Constantly pivoting to the high prices and stuff. Again, really, really smart politics. Really capable. That's why he's so dangerous.
3: I can't believe that he doesn't... He won't even, for the debate, say... Is something along the lines of Iran has been an exporter of terror, something like that, hoping that his supporters know he's got to say it or something.
0: Right.
3: He won't
0: right.
3: even go that far.
0: Right. Yeah. Yeah.
3: But that second part is also troubling because he knows there's lots of people in this country, lots of young people especially, who agree. It's not clear that Iran's a bigger threat to the United States than Israel. No way. In fact, Israel's a bigger threat. So
0: partly because the Trump administration has done such a miserably incompetent job of messaging about the conflict and the need for it.
3: Man, we are in a weird spot where those two things are true.
0: Yeah.
3: For a U.S. Senate race, he is going, if he gets elected, and I just don't think this gets said enough on enough places, he will be by far the most extreme person we've had in the U.S. Senate, maybe ever, certainly in, since the beginning of the 20th century.
0: Yeah, miles and miles. Hey, I want to hear 92, Hanson. Can you dial that one up?
4: Yesterday was October 7th. This is why you should get absolutely angry. He could not bring himself to even acknowledge the pain, the terrorism, the rape, the murders, cutting off of women's breasts, putting children in ovens and killing them in front of their families. Could not even muster.
2: So I've condemned that.
4: And he could not even muster.
2: I've condemned that. But I didn't turn it into political theater like you just did.
4: He did not.
2: So all right, let me tell you this. I just need to respond.
4: He's interrupted me for about half of my time.
2: So I'm so sorry, but like I'm not somebody who tries to make political theater out of other people's pain.
4: Your whole campaign is political theater.
2: And you turn it into political theater. I'm sorry.
4: Including putting on a white jacket and calling yourself a
2: doctor.
0: Al-Sayed is on the side of Hamas. He may have thought they made some sort of strategic error, but no, he's on their side.
3: And he may be right in thinking that if I just keep bringing it back to grocery prices and gas prices, enough people who are like, I don't know anything about the Middle East. I don't even know what you're talking about. But man, gas is expensive. We'll get him over the top.
0: And get America one step closer to an English language version of Submission, the great French novel.
3: Holy crap. Any thoughts on any of that? Text line 415-295-KFTC.
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18: And finally, I heard that Starbucks is exploring a takeover of Chipotle.
19: Ooh.
18: Yep. Customers said they can't wait for the E. coli latte. Yeah, we have a great show. Give it up. Cover the roof.
3: The E. coli latte. That's not fair to Chipotle. We're going to talk public executions, pro or con, coming up in a little bit. Yesterday on the One More Thing podcast, we got into something that I just became aware of fairly recently. I saw it at a football game a couple of weeks ago, high school football game. I heard a mom talking about, yeah, I'm busy making a sign for my son because he's going to ask a girl to the homecoming dance and make a sign. I just pretended I knew what she was talking about because I had no idea. And so that's the way you do it now. You have to have a big giant sign that you show up and everybody knows you're going to do it. And everybody has their phones out, including both parents. And you have a video of them showing up with a sign and flowers to say you want to go to the dance. And that way you can post it on Instagram. We got this text. Listening to your One More Thing homecoming posters and proposals things. What a nightmare. My 17-year-old introverted daughter would have gone to the dance with a boy who wanted to go with her, but she didn't want the sign or the public asking. He was pressured to do it. She got embarrassed and said no. And now the group of friends is going without her because she's not part of a couple, and the pictures would look uneven if she went with them without a date. So that's nice. And this is for Joe. This is from the fabulous I'm Just Diane, who responded to this all saying, promposals. Yes, Joe, there's a cute name for it. They're called promposals.
0: I better grip my head hard with both hands to keep it from exploding.
3: It became a thing in the 2010s, which is also when Instagram started. Disney made a movie called Prom in 2011 that heavily featured promposals. Promposals can be found all over Instagram, TikTok, giving those who peaked in high school something to look back on, I guess, she said.
0: Oh, my. Dryly withering as always, Diane. I made my thoughts clear on the podcast. I think turning an intense private moment into a public spectacle for public approval is a mistake. It's always a mistake.
3: It's rough all the way around. I mean, because once it becomes a thing, then the girl might be like, well, can I say yes to a guy who just asks me and doesn't do the sign flowers thing, the promposal thing?
0: Does he really care?
3: Does that make me look like a lame-o? I didn't ask anybody out anyway in high school, but I definitely wouldn't have if it required a sign and doing it around everybody with cameras out to get her yes or no. Not a chance. So, you know, once again, it's extroverts rule the world. They make all the rules because they're fine with it. If you're not an extrovert, though, you're like, how do I participate?
0: Right, right. And then you go off to college like Cornell. And things take a dark turn.
3: Wow.
0: That was an excuse to get this anonymous email on. One aspect of the Cornell so-called gang rape is that the fact that the men who were not rapists when the sex happened because it was consensual only became rapists when she changed her mind about what happened. They are retroactive rapists. It's the only crime I know of where the alleged offender can change from innocent to guilty at any time due to a change in the mental state of another person. For your science-minded listeners with a twisted sense of humor, they are Schrodinger's rapists.
3: Wow.
0: Speaking of dryly hilarious.
3: That's really good about a horrifying topic. That's really good. Yes, it is.
0: 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Well played.
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22: Isaias is now a major hurricane. It's a Category 3 storm, packing 120 mile per hour winds. National Hurricane Center Deputy Director Jamie Rome says the winds may drop slightly.
23: Weakening in the sense of the traditional intensity, but not weakening in the sense of the impact.
22: It's still on track to make landfall in the Florida Panhandle late tonight or early tomorrow. Whoever leaked damaging information about Hope, Florida could face criminal charges. Governor DeSantis says he wants to prosecute whoever leaked the grand jury report accusing him of misusing $10 million from a Medicaid settlement. The Tampa Bay Buccaneers are in the win column. They beat the Dallas Cowboys 24-16 on Thursday Night Football. With Florida's news, I'm Chris Trankman.
24: One of you just getting out on the roadway is going to like
1: like the ride because from Pinellas all the way over to Polk on I-4, 275 and 75 is looking good. Bridges are checked and clear. Even that fatal accident on 301 in Zephyr Hills between State Road 54 and Chansey has been cleared up. And as far as anything on the Leroy Selman and the paid tollway of the Veterans Suncoast, it all looks good. Get traffic info around the clock by searching News Radio WFLA on iHeartRadio. Keeping you updated, I'm Pat George.
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1: A firing squad execution of Fort Hood shooter Ndal Malik Hassan will be live streamed. This comes after War Secretary Pete Hegseth said the execution would be public. Secretary Hegseth says it will take place at Fort Hood on December 3rd. Hassan was convicted of killing 13 people and injuring 32 others in a shooting at the military base in 2009. Monday, a Pentagon spokesman said President Trump had approved the execution.
2: Has Major Hassan made any final requests, reach out to the president, anything like that to your knowledge?
3: Don't care. We'll see him on December 3rd.
4: That was Pete Hegseth there. I don't know if you care about the company you keep. Currently, the only other two countries that do public executions, besides the United States soon, Iran and Afghanistan. Over the last half century, the only countries that have done public executions are Iran, Afghanistan, Saudi Arabia, North Korea, Somalia, and Yemen.
5: I don't see your point.
4: One reason I can laugh about this is Mark Halpern writes, he said, there's no way this is going to happen. Cooler heads will prevail and it will not happen. So I don't know.
5: May I respond on behalf of all of us who think this guy needs to be executed immediately semi-comfortable with a public execution? Your little list of our bedfellows there. My official response is, oof.
4: Yesterday we talked about capital punishment, and I'm on the whole a no on capital punishment, but not hardcore. It doesn't bother me that these scumbags with all their appeals get killed. This one, 100% yes, because he's a combatant in a war, among other things. I mean, so 100% yes, executing this dude. This one's not even a question.
5: Well, and a United States officer in the military had sworn an oath and did what he did. Yeah, up against the wall. It's a military code of justice handles this just fine.
4: Why are we doing it public? Hegseth says it's to send a message that there's consequences for this sort of thing.
5: Yes, indeed. Yeah,
4: I don't I actually don't think that, because it's been a question. We discussed this yesterday. Also, is the death penalty a deterrence? And people have been arguing that forever. And then people bring out statistics that back up their argument that may or may not be accurate all the time on is the death penalty a deterrence? I guarantee you it's not a deterrence for jihadists. That I know.
5: No, it's an incentive. Yeah, yeah. Halpern's right, and you're right, and I am right in what I'm about to say. They say in coaching, it's easier to slow them down than speed them up. Well, that's the Pete Hegseth situation. And by golly, I appreciate his zest for justice, his lack of patience with jihadis, and his being very, very angry, because I've heard him talk about this, at the way this offense, this horror, was approached at the time. By the Obama administration it off as workplace violence. And Pete is, his vehemence is in response to that. But here's where the head coach Trump has to step in and slow him down a little bit and say, you know, that's not really a great look. We'll just do it and let people know it's done. I don't think we'll stream it.
4: So a live stream, where would it be on? So it's not going to be the halftime of the Super Bowl.
5: No, but it could be sponsored, brought to you by Remington Rifles. I don't know. I'm just, spitballing here. Or a hospital chain.
4: Tonight, right after Dancing with the Stars. Like that sort of thing.
5: Brought to you by Humana Health. That's right.
4: Is it going to be on C-SPAN? That's the official government channel.
5: Well, it's going to be live streamed. So if you want to pick up the stream, that's where it is. Whether networks will pick it up or not.
4: I don't want it to be like the Chiefs-Raiders game where I got to try to figure, is it on Prime? Is it on Netflix? Where the hell is it? I want to watch this guy get shot.
5: I hate that. I hate that. Right. So you said earlier you would not watch it. Are you standing by those?
4: Right. I think it's, I personally.
5: Lily-livered words.
4: I don't think it's good for the soul to watch these sorts of things. I'll bet I have killed more live beasts than anybody on this show and most people listening. But I don't watch videos of it. I don't think it's good for the soul to watch this stuff, personally.
5: It's an unpleasant and awful but necessary duty. Is that what you would say?
4: Yeah. Yeah, exactly.
5: Yeah.
4: You could make the argument, I was making the argument yesterday, that the government shouldn't be snuffing people if you're not okay with, like, participating in it. Well, I wouldn't participate in it because, okay, then well, you are participating in it. This is a democracy. We vote. And you're participating in, like, voting, enough people voting for doing this that we do it. So you're participating at some level. There is that argument. It sounds like the sort of thing you bring up in a classroom to get people to argue while you scroll your phone as a professor.
5: Wow.
4: But so you could make the argument that if the government's going to take a life like this, it should be televised so people know exactly what we're doing. But it still doesn't mean I don't know what my soul gets out of watching that.
5: Yeah. And again, it's not going to happen. I think to do it the usual way, take pictures up until the moment of the execution, have witnesses who volunteer to be there, et cetera, done under the strict code of military justice, blah, blah. That's fine. Need to watch.
4: I got another question. Is it barbaric? But first, we need to tell you about NordVPN, which is just a darn good idea.
5: Yeah, your online life is busy, and cyber threats are busier. They never take a day off, and that's why you need NordVPN.
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4: You got to admit... that list of countries that do this gotta mean something.
5: Hey, they're ahead of the curve. They're innovators. You know?
4: Saudi Arabia, North Korea, Yemen, Iran, Afghanistan.
5: I see your point, all right?
4: That's rough.
5: Yeah, it is. It is. But again, it won't happen. But will get executed 100%.
4: But, we have often had Josh Rogan of the Washington Post on about variety of things, expert on China, all that sort of stuff. But he posted barbaric. I don't know that I feel like it's barbaric, but I mean, when you see that list of countries, those are barbaric countries.
5: Yeah, I would agree. It's an interesting contrast. There is so much mayhem that people watch, including kids online.
4: Well, I don't think they should.
5: It's
4: so
5: a
4: I don't
5: different
4: know if that's
5: time. Yeah. Well, it doesn't stand out like it used to, is my point. I agree with you completely. It's terrible. Especially for youngsters. It's just awful.
4: Yeah, the fact that it doesn't, when people, my kids say, because my high schoolers, teenagers, that all this stuff floats around, they say, it doesn't bother me. That's the problem. The fact that it doesn't bother you is a bad thing, not a good thing.
5: Right. Speaking of crime and horror, there are new texts out between Jane Doe and some of the frat brothers there at Cornell, and the case has not gotten less murky.
4: Right. Because then you do have the whole what you felt the next day or the whatever is not the same
5: or
4: as
5: 2 weeks later.
4: Yeah. Yep. There's a big YouTube star that was in my town that I just became aware of, Gideon. You know what he does going around the country? He did it in our town. When my son said, did you know Gideon was in town? His brother was like, whoa, Gideon was here? I'd never heard the name before in my life.
5: Give me five guesses what he does.
4: Okay.
5: Juggles eggs.
4: Okay, you're going to...
5: No.
4: That was one
5: makes
4: guess.
5: Incredibly realistic barnyard animal sounds while crawling around on all fours.
4: His YouTube channel has 9 million subscribers. His second YouTube channel has 6 million. His TikTok has 7. His Instagram has 4, among other things. He is a giant star, whether you've heard of him or not. He's only 25 years old. God, how much money is he making? This is what he does. He busts pedophiles. He sets them up and then videos them being busted. He gets the cops involved. And they did that in my town yesterday. Somebody from Sacramento coming to Davis thinking he was meeting a kid for sex. And it's the cops. And he YouTubes it. And he's right there mocking the guy and talking to the guy. And
5: yeah, there are a handful of those guys doing that sort of thing online. The New York Times, of course, because it's the New York Times, I'm pretty sure it was them, did a profile on one guy who was set up wrongly. And his reputation was ruined, and how irresponsible these online would-be vigilantes really are.
4: I wonder how often that happens.
5: Yeah, that's a good, if it's one out of 1,000, you know, this is one of those difference in quantity is a difference in kind. If it's one out of 1,000, great. If it's like 30%, then we got a serious issue here.
4: Boy, that'd be pretty awful, though. I think he got the wrong guy here as he's putting it on his Instagram and his TikTok with all his millions of followers.
5: Oh, yeah. Guys are getting constant death threats who've been incorrectly identified. Look, I was just walking through the park. Yeah, right.
4: But that aside, I just find it interesting. This wasn't true with my parents. Where the big giant celebrities that ever we were all talking about, my parents had never even heard of or couldn't even conceive of what they do in some cases.
5: Mm-hmm. Yeah.
4: It's so odd. Yeah. And it varies from age to age. You got the huge stars that my kids wouldn't know that 8-year-olds know and vice versa.
5: Right. Indeed, there are some that 5-year-olds know. I was reading about some punk musician who's now the biggest thing in kiddie music. Kind of a Rafi thing. Yeah.
4: Wow. God, why haven't I gotten into something like that? Come up with an idea. Get a channel.
5: Get millions of viewers. It's as easy as that.
4: Just need the idea. We need something here.
5: All right. We need to get to those new text messages. Okay. The Cornell not rape case. Ooh. Let me be the first to call it that.
4: Joe putting his thumb on the scale for justice.
5: I got no what?
4: That's next.
0: Armstrong and Getty.
6: 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Congressional control and President Trump's agenda hang in the balance. 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
10: Well, if you're just getting out on the roadway, you're going to like the ride because from Pinellas all the way over to Polk on I-4-275 and 75 is looking good. Bridges are checked and clear. Even that fatal accident on 301 and Zephyr Hills between State Road 54 and Chansey has been cleared up. And as far as anything on the Leroy Selman and the paid tollway of the Veterans Suncoast, it all looks good. Get traffic info around the clock by searching News Radio WFLA on iHeartRadio. Keeping you updated, I'm Pat George.
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12: Let's meet Colonel Alberto Mazza. He is the director for the Division of Law Enforcement for the Florida Fish and Wildlife Conservation Commission.
13: Our motto is patrol, protect, preserve, right? It's the three P's. We patrol, protect, and then we preserve, right? What order that comes in can vary every day, right? But that's kind of what we do. So here's the 30,000-foot view of it. We're police officers that kind of maintain, we make sure that our resources are protected and that the visitors and the residents of the state are having a good, safe time on the water or in the woods. have the ability to affect people, get people excited about the outdoors, get people excited about enjoying this great state. I tell you what, it's very rewarding. 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
17: She never said no. She never stopped him physically. He did not see her doing drugs. He did not see her drink. He did not do drugs.
18: Defense attorney Andrew Miltenberg says Gilio Lopes, one of the 7 Cornell fraternity brothers accused of raping Jane Doe in 2024, is innocent.
17: She was very much, in his view, capable of consenting to sex.
18: Jane Doe's attorney tells ABC News she was incapable of consenting, was gang raped at the Chi Phi fraternity by 7 men, some of whom are accused of pressuring her into taking drugs.
4: Oh boy, this story.
5: I will repeat what I said, I think it was yesterday. The media and politicians are doing to this story what the fellows did to that girl. Took it way too far, exploited it, and lost their souls.
4: I didn't realize how big the protests are there.
5: Yeah.
4: I saw them on the news last night. I was like, whoa.
5: Yeah, Free Press had some great writing about it. And one of the points that this gal made that wrote the article was that it was extremely difficult to find anybody who would say allegedly, or we need to figure out what the facts are, or we need to slow down, or there's a difference between the guys involved, number 1 and number 7. She made it clear it's an angry mob howling for their version of justice, which I think a lot of this is.
4: I'm talking to my oldest son this weekend about this story, about the if you come upon this scenes like this sometime in your life, here's what you should do.
5: Yeah, so there's so much to the story, and as usual, my reaction to the mainstream media is not only are you idiots and simpletons and biased, but you're missing the most interesting parts of it, too. Which to me is this utterly unworkable situation where the university itself, in its welcome to campus materials about sex, was like incredibly sexually liberal. Hey, what you need to think about, would you be willing to have sex with 2 people at once, 3 people at once, more than 3 people, cyber sex, open sexual relationships, sex toys, blindfolding, bondage, biting, scratching, spanking, slapping for sexual pleasure, sexual clamps, toys. It goes through the list. This is the university itself.
4: And why do they do that? What's the point of that?
5: Allegedly, in their campus health self-exploration guide, which is tells them they're entitled to experience all the pleasures their bodies can provide, they
4: Thanks
5: need to
4: for
5: think
4: the
5: about
4: permission. I don't get why they're getting involved in this.
5: And they state that nudity is optimal, but they're just saying you need to think about which of this stuff you're up for. Which is an interesting take. And then The Cornell Daily Sun, a student newspaper, ran a column. They have a sex advice column, and this one ran just last year, talking about how great it is to be spanked. And I knew a girl who liked to feel absolutely terrified during sex, like prey animal awaiting her predator. That's power, too. God. It's not a reflection of bad character or immoral behavior if you enjoy it. Sex is defined by consent. Blah, blah, blah. So what they're asking, we need to get to the new text messages, but what they're asking is for the full panoply of the, you know, the Kama Sutra to be open to everyone all the time and to be seen as healthy and normal. But if at any point anybody thinks, you know, I'm kind of weirded out by what happened, then that's rape and somebody needs to go to jail. Those two things existing at the same time are utterly, almost hilariously, if it wasn't so sickening, unworkable. So, the more and more text messages are coming out 4 days after the Chi Phi fraternity party and the incident we've been discussing. Jane Doe texted student Matthew Ingalls, that's male number one who she originally wanted to have sex with, claiming everybody knows about them having sex, leaving her incredibly stressed out. Ingalls sympathized and said, dude, I have no effing idea that some random biatch was telling her friends. Okay, because the rumors were sweeping around campus, and that was really stressing out Jane Doe.
4: It's a heck of a story. I mean, yeah, you'd be talking about it if you heard it.
5: And so Ingalls responds, dude, I have no effing idea. This S is incredibly frustrating, and I know how fast nonsense spreads at the school. It's fan behavior from, he says, it's fan behavior from everyone talking about it, boring people who have nothing to do with their time. Doe said, the rumors are effing ruining my life, and I want to sniff out the rats. My reputation is destroyed, and I'm utterly ashamed. I'm effing pissed because this many people shouldn't know, and I feel like I know some of the rats in the room were. She added that the rumors were not only spreading like wildfire, but were growing crazier every effing day. Stupid bitches like to yap, and the fact that they're doing it shows that they're jealous of you for any number of reasons, Ingalls shot back. Doe agreed the gossips are jealous and threaten to beat anyone up who gives them S, and also opening up about how she's open-minded about sexuality, but also like everyone needs to grow up because sexuality and sex and S is changing and stuff like this is going to be more common, she said, while admitting that she is also really open-minded though.
4: How old was she at the time?
5: She was a sophomore, so from 18 to 20. And then upperclassmen may have been spreading the word. Doe responded that a female student who confronted her wouldn't tell me who she heard it from because it's one of her friends. Ingalls apologized, promised these idiots will move on and it'll be done with. More than a week later, on the 7th, Ingalls tells Doe that his ex-girlfriend told him he's now being labeled a sexual abuser on campus and asked if Doe had made those allegations against him. Doe said she stayed mum, but added, quote, people are changing the narrative because, like in any sexual scenario with one woman and many men, the woman was probably a victim. I know there are rumors I was gang banged, she said. It was the same day that she requested a rape kit in an emergency room, et cetera.
4: Ooh.
5: There's zero chance of any convictions in this. Zero.
4: Yeah.
5: Not that it wasn't unfortunate, immoral. But the whole hardcore porn Kama Sutra thing plus this puritanical notion, they can't go together. It doesn't make any sense.
4: Wonder how long this story sticks around.
19: Armstrong and Getty.
4: Don't just detect a break-in. 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
19: Hurricane Isaias is now a Category 3 storm, packing 120-mile-per-hour winds and still aiming for the panhandle.
22: At last report, the hurricane was southeast of the mouth of the Mississippi River. A hurricane warning's in effect from Louisiana to the Florida panhandle, where forecasters are warning of storm surge along the coast and life-threatening inundation over the next 36 hours. Some areas could see storm surge up to 7 feet and up to 15 inches of rainfall. Utilities are also bracing for power outages across the region. I'm Tammy Trujillo.
23: State of Florida will not be executing two death row inmates in one day next week. Governor Ron DeSantis withdrawing the death warrant for 74-year-old William Lee Thompson, canceling his execution scheduled for 6 p.m. on the 13th. His was to be the second of the day. Thompson suffers from heart disease, dementia, and sepsis. He was convicted of the 1976 murder of 23-year-old Sally Ivester in North Miami. The execution of James Robertson is still scheduled for the 13th and will take place at noon. He's sentenced to death for a 2008 murder. State Appellate Court has ordered that overruled grand jury report alleging $10 million from a Medicaid settlement was misappropriated by the state be expunged. However, the grand jury report has already been leaked and extensively reported on. Governor DeSantis praising the district court.

0: Elias is still a Category 2 storm as it heads toward the Gulf Coast. The National Hurricane Center's latest report puts the eye about 170 miles south-southeast of the mouth of the Mississippi River with winds of 120 miles an hour. Meteorologist David Bigger.
1: Very strong gusts as well as torrential rainfall, life-threatening storm surge, and the possibility of tornadoes not just today but also tomorrow as well.
0: Landfall is expected tonight or early Saturday near the Alabama-Florida border. ICE says the man shot by one of its agents in New York City yesterday had a criminal record and was in the country illegally. Speaking to reporters today, Department of Homeland Security Secretary Mark Wayne Mullen criticized the policies of New York and other sanctuary cities for releasing illegal immigrants back onto the streets. The man, who is from the Dominican Republic, was shot while inside a vehicle with a five-year-old. Mullen said agents weren't aware the child was inside the vehicle and blamed the man for putting his child in danger. Following the shooting, Governor Kathy Hochul called on the Trump administration to end all ICE operations in New York. I'm Lisa Taylor.
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0: 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Jack Armstrong and Joe Getty.
1: Armstrong and Getty.
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3: New England Patriots quarterback Drake May said he was a little bit skeptical that the moon landing was real and added, quote, "I'm not really sure 200% if we went there or not." So take it with a grain of salt because he doesn't think percentages are real either.
4: Very funny. You said the other day, and I think this is absolutely true,

0: what percentage of people having something, anxiety, ADHD, whatever it is, at what percentage do you reach a point where you just have to say, well, apparently it's just the human condition. So
1: exactly, yeah.
0: Let's quit talking about it like a special thing. It's just part of being a person.
1: Yeah, exactly. I'm going to need the day off. I get a little tired after climbing a flight of stairs. No. We all do.
0: Right. And I'm not discounting the serious stuff that lots of people have.
1: Certainly.
0: And how difficult it is for their lives. I'm in a family with one of those people myself, and I guarantee you it's real. But I thought this was really interesting. And part of the reason it gets my attention, I know someone who knows a lot about this stuff because she has had 4 autistic kids and she has ADHD and a whole bunch of different things. She knows a lot about it. And she knows me fairly well and said, oh, you clearly have ADHD. I said, I do. I don't know. I've never even thought about it. Nobody's ever told me I didn't. Oh, you absolutely do, she said. I don't know. And at this point in my life, I mean, well, I got a couple of years left. It doesn't make any difference.
1: Max, right?
0: It doesn't make any difference at this point. Yeah. I've lived my life. But I think this is really interesting because it fits so good. Scientists confirm, according to this person that does an ADHD channel on YouTube, and so talks about ADHD all the time. Scientists confirm that ADHD brains physically cannot start a task without dopamine access. That is why just do it, just get it done, doesn't work. You need a deadline or something that kicks off the dopamine thing for you to want to do it at all. It's not because I always treat procrastination as a character flaw, always. And it hasn't done me any good, I'll tell you that. I've been meaning to get around to come up with a different reason thing to call it, but this absolutely made sense to me. I read the whole thread on my whole life of, I just can't possibly make myself start this term paper. Then when I get to, you know, the deadline crunch time that apparently kicks off enough energy in the brain, dopamine, whatever it is that triggers the get this done thing, then all of a sudden I have all these ideas. I can get it all done. And I beat myself up next time I'm starting earlier, but I can't activate it without that. And he talks about the pile of laundry or whatever it is. And then there are some tricks to like kick off that dopamine thing that will help you get to work on different stuff.
1: Wait a minute. I need to know the tricks.
0: I don't know if this is all true or not, but it certainly seemed to me that it might be more helpful for me to look at some sort of brain chemistry thing as a character issue, which has done me no good.
1: I don't know the whys and wherefores and neurological particulars of it, but yeah, that fits into me like a perfect puzzle piece. I mean, I am utterly incapable of starting certain projects unless there is a deadline or fear of failure. Then I can work like a cocaine-fueled beaver. I mean,
0: right.
1: Like without effort.
0: Yeah, you like that, Katie? Cocaine-fueled beaver?
2: That will be the title of this hour's podcast.
1: Good. Happy to help. And my mom actually said something to that effect to me during my teenage years. And I'm like, wow, she's right. And it's one of the reasons I do what I do for a living, is that deadline, the fear of humiliation every single day is a great motivator. And the deadline.
0: The ADHD brain doesn't run on intention. It runs on urgency, novelty, challenge, or passion. If none of those are present, the task doesn't start, no matter how much you want it to, no matter how important it is, no matter how much your boss or your parents or your wife or whoever tells you you need to get that done. Until you've got the sense of urgency, novelty, challenge, or passion, you just can't do it. Psychologists say ADHD brains run on deadlines, so a 4 p.m. appointment becomes the only real plan of the day, and everything before it feels fake and unstartable. I thought that was really interesting.
1: Yeah.
0: Yeah. I don't know if this helps me, but acting like, because I really have, that it's a character defect, that if I was a better person, I would get this stuff done, has not helped me at all.
1: No.
0: It's gotten me nowhere.
1: I'd say you've given it a good long trial, too.
0: Pretty good test.
1: Right.
0: And I need to, because I got one kid who has it, the procrastination, putting stuff off exactly like his old man, and one who doesn't at all. Not a bit. Well, it'd be better to get this homework done now so I have time later to do what I want. What? I listen
1: if
0: to him.
1: Excuse me, I'm off to work ahead. What? Yeah, I've got a kid like that, too.
0: When he says that,
1: you're no child of mine.
0: Right. You look like me, but something went wrong. I know. It's like, I can't relate to that at all. But that's the way he is.
1: Oh, man, I feel the weight and guilt of several projects I've got that I need to work on right now as we talk about
0: this. How much, and it gets more complicated the more we learn about this and the longer Homo sapiens are around, how much of our personalities and everything is just not really a choice, much of a choice? You can around the edges shape it some, but, man, it's just a lot of it is just... These are the ingredients in the cake. Good luck with the cake. It's going to be a chocolate cake. As much as you'd like it to be a different kind of cake, this is the cake it's going to be.
1: Exactly. Yeah, I've been saying for ages that there's like 20% around the edges that you can squeeze out or reel back in. Or so. Maybe it's 15, maybe it's 30. But yeah, I agree with you completely.
0: A cocaine-fueled beaver or something?
1: Yeah, CFB as I prefer to, you know. What's the word? I'm old. It's summarized. It doesn't matter. So, what was I going to say? Now my forgetting what I was going to say has caused me to forget what I was going to say after what I was going to say, which I've forgotten.
0: You listen to the radio show with the two old guys who just constantly say, I don't remember what I was going to say. Neither do I. Let's sit here for a while.
1: I smell mustard. Why do I smell mustard? Oh, God. Oh boy. Yeah. Oh, what I was going to say is surely there is an anthropological advantage to having both the planners and the grinders and then the impassioned people who can do extraordinary things like all of a sudden. In a tribe.
0: Yeah, not to sound like a certain sort of person, but when it does kick in, I do it pretty well, whatever it is that I've been putting off.
1: Infrequently, tirelessly. All right. So, like a CFB. 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
0: That is one of the most interesting things I've learned about me now is the whole I need some sort of instigator to get me going on stuff. And it's not just, you loser. Why won't you get this done, you loser?
1: What's the matter with you?
0: Berating myself. And obviously, if it doesn't work berating myself, it's not going to work to berate my kid.
1: Right. So what do? Impose a deadline?
0: Well, that's one of the suggestions is you need to come up with somehow. I don't know how you do it for yourself because I can't. You're going to get started on this by 5 this afternoon. And, you know, the duality of my brain would say, it's not a real deadline. You don't have to.
1: It's a fake deadline. You're trying to dupe me.
0: So I guess impose something on my kids?
1: I did that. I did once very successfully, and I'm just brainstorming for people like us, but I once did it very successfully. I'm going to get this done by this age, and that worked for me. Because the clicking clock of mortality.
0: Well, that's a pretty real deadline, though.
1: Yeah. Yeah.
0: Wow.
1: Anyway.
0: But then again, I don't know what percentage of people have this whole thing, and at what percentage do you cross the line into, that's just part of being a human being.
1: Right.
0: So, grow up.
1: Maybe you need an AI agent, Jack. We can talk about AI agents coming up. Very promising. They can do amazing things for you, and then screw it up completely and humiliate you. But, you know.
0: Cool. That and other stuff on the way, stay here.
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0: I wish I could convince. I've got friends and family members I have not convinced to use AI chatbots, and they have a hatred of the whole idea of AI or whatever. I love the AI chatbot thing so much. God, I wish it had existed when I was a kid. I just, because I'd get out the encyclopedia. I'd think of something I want to learn about, and all we had was the encyclopedia, pre-internet, and all that sort of stuff, and it's all taken to, I think of things all the time, and I go to the ChatGPT or Claude or whatever. And it's so awesome.
1: Right.
0: To be able to do deep dives in all these different sorts of things. Oh, God, I love it.
1: Right, right. From who won the 1978 World Series to I asked it recently, hey, explain the evolving thought on Jesus' divinity in the first few centuries after his death. I mean, it's all there. You have to check some of it. But, Jack, it's time for you to step up to an AI agent. Enough chatbot silliness. It's these agents that you empower to do stuff for you. In fact, with especially with your life, and how busy you are. So there are a bunch of stories in the Wall Street Journal under the headline, personal AI agents are great until they share your bank statement in the work chat.
0: Wow.
1: Here's this guy, Shane, been using a personal AI agent since August without issue when the startup chief executive got pinged by one of his employers, his employees. Hey, a heads up, there's a Slack message with a screenshot attached you might want to take a look at. There before him was a literal snapshot of his checking and savings account balances, various construction costs for a house project, and recurring charges for Netflix, car insurance, courtesy of his agent. My heart kind of dropped, he said.
0: Oh, really?
1: I thought I'd set up things as separate, personal and work. Mac had been using Grokbot, SpaceX AI's always-on agent, giving it read-only access to his bank accounts and naming the agent personal CFO. He maintains a separate Grokbot agent linked to his work Slack, which he named Chief of Staff. Mac demanded to know how personal CFO had ended up posting his info to the company Slack. The bot explained itself, then sort of apologized. That's on me, it said. Wrong audience for personal cash, period. I like how they've programmed the chatbots to, when they make a flaming, horrific mistake, they manfully say, that's totally on me. Good catch.
0: Right.
1: No.
0: That doesn't make it any better.
1: We're already tired of that. So people are loving the capabilities of their personal AI agents. Doing all sorts of tasks for them, managing users, email correspondence, travel itineraries, much more. I'm planning a trip right now. I'm tempted to try it, but then a lot of people are being brought down to earth quickly. Some users find that much like the machine models they're built on, which can hallucinate, misinterpret, or even commit spontaneous acts of cybercrime, their assistants, too, can behave unpredictably. And the difference between a chatbot and an agent is that users typically use agents to carry out tasks like organizing my calendar, book an appointment. The agent then breaks down this prompt into a series of steps, which are for convenience, often not spelled out for the human it's working for. Otherwise, it wouldn't save you any time.
0: For all my touting of AI, the chatbots I use all the time, I have never used an agent and I don't even know how to dip my toe into it, really.
1: And in the case of Mac, his agent conflated chat groups with similar names, but not the same. It handled an ambiguous instruction badly, he wrote in a follow-up post. Then you have Alicia in San Francisco. She relied on an agent to make a small, buzzy startup Instinct for the past month or so. She used it made by Instinct. Users can communicate with their Instinct agent from directly within their iPhone's Messages app. She's used hers to shop online, schedule Ubers, and book flights. She says it functions perfectly 90% of the time, yet it recently surprised her by buying a bikini. She'd returned a swimsuit and asked the agent to present her with some alternatives from the site. The agent sent her a link to approve its selection. She says she never approved it, yet she received an email confirmation of the purchase. Anything you do with a credit card, it sends you an approval link. But because this was store credit, not a credit card, it didn't know to send the approval link, and it bypassed it and just ordered the bikini, which she found out she could not cancel it in hopes she can return.
0: Yeah.
9: What the f*** type of AI shit is
0: this? Gotta admit, right? When I crossed the point of I've given AI my credit card, I would be concerned.
1: Yeah, and then this lady tried to get her agent to coordinate her son's 13th birthday party at a paintball place, and it confused two kids with the same first name and called them one kid, and
0: I pretty much use AI as the world's greatest trivia machine.
1: Yeah, it's almost ready, I think, these agents. They're almost ready, depending on what you ask them to do. I'm sure there are some tasks that they can perform quite efficiently that, you know, if they go slightly awry, you can just fix it.
0: But like, I was talking to Grok all the way home yesterday because I'm into Irish literature. I'm big on this whole the home rulers versus the unionist versus the Irish and the Catholics and all this different sort of stuff. And this guy, Charles Parnell, who is like one of the biggest things in the history of Ireland's politics. He had all this power in Parliament, and then he had an affair, and then so all the Catholics abandoned him. And this whole story I find so interesting, and James Joyce writes about it a lot. But I had this ongoing conversation with Grok, starting with, tell me about Charles Parnell and the Home Rulers, and then but why did the Catholics go, but how would the Protestants benefit? Oh, it doesn't matter. That was about the working man. And just as like, it's like having an ongoing conversation with a history professor about something I'm interested in all the way. I just love it. Love it so much.
1: Yeah, it's amazing.
0: Which would be great for writing a term paper or whatever, obviously, which is one of the problems.
1: Yeah. I mean, I slept to the library and plagiarized books. Now it's a chatbot. What's the difference?
0: That's a pretty good point. I changed a couple of words in the paragraph from the encyclopedia. Now I'm doing it. What's the difference?
1: Slapped down a couple of sloppy citations and off I went to class.
0: And that's how I ended up a disc jockey.
1: Oh, boy. Oh, gosh, golly. Speaking of college, college students in the U.S. prefer socialism to capitalism. Yet another survey has shown.
0: They don't know what they're talking about, but.
1: No, they're utterly, completely wrong. Plus, shocking new science about sleeping with your dog.
0: Like sleeping with your dog or sleeping with your dog?
1: Slumbering, you sicko.
0: Well, Patel brought it up for the FBI a couple weeks ago.
1: Yeah, but I never use that euphemism, sleeping with. In fact, I heard one of my favorite commentators saying it the other day.
0: They
1: say,
0: slept
1: have
0: together.
1: Sex. Please. Yeah,
0: slept together. You're right. That should go the way of the dodo bird. No, nobody should use that term if they mean sex.
1: And you know me, I'm Mr. Delicate. I don't want, you know, less delicacy. I just, that one is so, that cow is so far out of the barn door and like in the next village.
0: You got to use that for something, Hanson. You know me, Mr. Delicate. What? Lots on the way. If you miss it, gets podcast.
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19: Hurricane Isaias is now a Category 3 storm, packing 120-mile-per-hour winds and still aiming for the panhandle.
20: At last report, the hurricane was turning about 200 miles south-southeast of the mouth of the Mississippi River. A hurricane warning's in effect from Louisiana to the Florida Panhandle, where forecasters are warning of storm surge along the coast and life-threatening inundation over the next 36 hours. Some areas could see storm surge up to 7 feet and up to 15 inches of rainfall. Utilities are also bracing for power outages. I'm Tammy Trujillo.
21: State of Florida will not be executing two death row inmates in one day next week. Governor Ron DeSantis withdrawing the death warrant for 74-year-old William Lee Thompson, canceling his execution scheduled for 6 p.m. on the 13th. The killer has dementia and his execution was slated to be the second of the day. With Florida's News, I'm Karen Curtis.
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4: 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I am MJ, Todd Schmidt, along with the incomparable Steve and Elizabeth Holland from the Holland Group Retirement Wealth Advisors. Today's show is one that affects just about everybody listening right now. We're talking about the exploding world of financial scams that are targeting Americans in their 50s, 60s, and 70s. So, folks, we're going to give you a taste. We're going to give you a preview, but you really should be listening for an upcoming, longer, expanded version of this on the sister station, 970 WFLA, in the very, very near future. So we're talking about financial scams that target Americans in their 50s, 60s, and 70s. And folks, these scams are getting smarter. They're getting creepier. They're now powered by AI, artificial intelligence. We're talking about fake grandkid phone calls, fake IRS agents, fake bank fraud departments, fake texts, fake documents, even AI-generated voices that sound like family members. Steve, this isn't the old, you know, Nigerian prince, fax or email scam. Yes, my uncle is a Nigerian prince that needs to move $66 million to the United States. If you can help out by sending us money first,
2: just send me $1,000 and then we'll send you the $20, $50, $100 million as a thank you token.
3: Hey, you know what? We received some of those facts, like, I don't know, 20 years ago.
4: Oh, yeah.
3: 20, 30 years ago our fax machine.
2: Right, yeah.
4: Yeah.
2: We definitely did. And, you know, I look in the mail every day, and they've never sent us a check. Why is that? I don't understand. You know, today, MJ, today these scammers, they operate like an organized business. That's for sure. Some are right here in the U.S. Some are overseas. Overseas crime rings that they're using AI. They're using deep fake technology.
4: Sure.
2: They're using spoofed phone numbers and social engineering psychology to manipulate emotions. That's what they want to do, manipulate emotions, get people scared, get people nervous, and have people take action, the action that they want them to take, obviously, to make money. They're not lazy by any means. These are sophisticated scammers. They're very, very good at what they do, and they're getting better and better because they're making a lot of money, unfortunately. You know, retirees are major targets because these scammers, they know that many Americans are over 60 years old, and they know that many Americans over 60 years old have accumulated wealth. They've got savings, they've got retirement accounts, they've got home equity. And according to the FBI, Americans lost nearly $21 billion in cyber enabled fraud last year in 2025, with older adults predominantly suffering from some of these largest losses.
5: It's crazy. We've come a long way since the old Nigerian 419 scam. Remember, that was the number.
2: Right.
5: It used to be called the old Nigerian scams. It was the Nigerian 419 scam. And Elizabeth, wow, we've come a long way.
3: So you're right. So here's the crazy part. These scams don't just target uneducated people, unfortunately. I gotta tell you.
2: Yeah, we have a client that was just scammed.
3: Yes,
2: right?
3: And really
2: he's a very well-educated person.
3: Yeah. So they seem to like doctors, engineers, business owners, very financially successful retirees that falls victim for this. And we've seen it. You know, it's not like, oh gosh, did I protect your documents? No, they just know exactly what to do. And it is so painful to see how people fall into it. These criminals knows exactly how to create urgency, like you mentioned, Steve, and fear, you know. They want you to emotionally get so frustrated that, you know, that you don't even think logically about doing any of this stuff. You don't really stop and think. And this is what we hear and we see.
2: Right.
3: And, of course, today we're going to break this down, the biggest scam happening right now, and give our listeners practical ways to protect themselves.
5: Everyone's heard about AI, artificial intelligence. Now we have AI voice cloning and grandparent scams. I mean, I think this one terrifies people, Steve. People that believe that a family member is calling. And, you know, this sounds like it's straight out of some kind of sci-fi movie. AI can literally clone somebody's voice these days.
2: Yeah, that is so crazy. It definitely is. And it only takes a few seconds of audio from social media videos and Facebook posts and TikTok clippings and, you know, voicemail greetings. These scammers use this AI software to mimic your child or your grandchild. And then they call saying something like this: Grandma, I've been arrested. Or, Dad, I was in a car accident. Please don't tell Mom. I need money wired to me immediately.
5: Yeah.
2: And guess what? It happens. It happens all the time. The FCC and FTC have both warned that these grandparent scams, parent and grandparent scams, are becoming dramatically more sophisticated because of AI voice cloning. Wow. That's a scary thing.
3: And notice a common theme here, Steve and MJ. It is that urgency and secrecy. So here's what they say. You know, scammers will say something like, don't call anyone. I'm embarrassed. A gift card is what we need.
2: Right.
3: Gift card.
2: Send me a gift card to Publix.
3: Why the money now? Because make it a lot easier. You know, the lawyer only will accept Bitcoins. You know?
2: A lot of lawyers don't even know what Bitcoin is. Yeah. Still,
5: that should be a red flag right there.
2: Absolutely.
5: Yeah. Elizabeth, I know you have more. Can you hold on for one sec? Let me give out the phone number.
3: Sure, absolutely.
5: The Hollins will guide you. They will educate you. The Hollins constantly educate people, clients like you, to the latest scams. And, of course, these radio shows, we deal with, you know, different topics on every single show. Imagine if this knowledge, if this expertise can be applied to you specifically. That's where the Hollins come in. How would you like to have the Hollins build you an investment plan, a retirement strategy, tax planning, and adjust whenever necessary? Rebalancing is the key. 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
3: So I kind of mentioned, you know, Steve, you mentioned about, you know, grandma, I've been arrested. Now, we had one of our clients call and said to me, you know, hey, I just want to let you know that I got one of these damn calls, you know, and they told me that grandma was arrested. You know what I said to them? Put your damn mother on the phone.
2: I was going to say, you know what? If God bless both my grandmothers. You know, they obviously passed away. But I can guarantee you both of them would have said, well, you probably deserved it. Now,
3: keep your butt in the jail.
2: Keep your butt in jail.
3: Right. So these calls that we get, you know, we know that they're not emergency. This is not, no the Target gift cards is required. No Macy's gift card is required. Yeah. No, you know, Neiman Marcus cards is required. Right. All cryptocurrency.
5: Visa, MasterCard, American right. Express gift cards.
3: A Home Depot. Yeah.
5: Rush down to the nearest Western Union.
3: Right. All these stupid things they ask for.
2: Sam Ash music store.
3: Well, they don't have that store anymore. So if you break down, basically, you know, you have to ask yourself, just stop. Stop. Does this song right? Does that, you know, that's the response. And what answer you usually would say when you start thinking rationally, you know, like put your mother on the phone. We know that they don't have a mother to put on the phone because this is a grandma talking. So, you know, you have to say to yourself, what is here? What is this that does not smell right? What's going on here?
2: Yeah, good point. You know, exactly. And, you know, one simple defensive strategy is something that families should do tonight. Have a safe word or a safe phrase. Like, for example, your safe word could be pizza. It could be Shazam or Elizabeth's favorite safe phrase when referring to me, my hero Steve. Right? Is that still your safe phrase?
3: No, I changed it.
2: Oh. All right. So a private phrase or a private safe word only you and your family knows. If someone calls claiming to be your grandchild, ask them the safe word immediately. And if they say pizza, and that's what it is, obviously, okay, you know. So that's one move alone could save someone thousands or even hundreds of thousands of dollars.
3: And here's another thing that retirees need to hear. You know, stop oversharing online. So we had a client that called in and said, I was having some problem with my computer, and it said to me, let me remote in. I mean, why would you do that?
5: Oh, boy.
2: Right.
5: Yeah.
2: And you don't even know them.
3: No, you don't even know them.
2: And guess what? Now you just gave them the keys to everything.
3: And then the panic, she said, I didn't know. They said to me, I can fix your computer, so let me remote in. That's not what people do. And goes, yeah, but you have to know who you're talking to.
5: Yeah, a legitimate IT person that you know.
3: Right.
5: Or a legitimate business that you're dealing with.
3: So,
5: or your IT person from work, you know.
2: Right, right. Exactly.
3: So she did. She let them in, she had to go change everything and all the accounts and all of that because they were able to manipulate her so badly.
5: And, you know, they play these numbers. They try, you know, thousands of these a day, and you'll have a boiler room in some foreign country where they have just person after person after person, and they play the numbers games, and they go after maybe 1,000 people a day, and all they need is a few.
3: Yes, that is true.
2: Right.
3: Yeah. So people, you know, the post says, you know, grandchildren's name, and they do that with the online.
2: They do. Look at my grandchild, so-and-so. Look how cute they look in this picture.
3: And the schools, the pets, what the travel plans are all about. Now, people, stop it. You know, I was told a long time ago, when you're traveling, don't put your real address on your suitcase.
2: Or what about this one? Hey, everybody, I'm going to Europe for a week.
3: Oh,
2: great.
3: Right.
2: Now you just told everyone that your house is
3: available.
2: Or available. Yeah, terrible. You got to really be careful what you post online.
3: So scammers read all that stuff online, all of that, you know, on social media, and they have an idea what's happening with you. So if you know your grandson plays basketball in Clearwater and your granddaughter goes to USF, suddenly the call sounds real. Yep. And of course you accept it because you're like, oh, yeah, that makes sense.
2: This must be legit.
3: Right, absolutely.
5: 727-228-6449. The number for the Hollins, 727-228-6449. Call the Hollins. 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Let the Hollins build you these sample portfolios. Let them build you an investment strategy after looking at what you're currently doing and showing you what adjustments they would make to bring you investment income every month. And, of course, then there is the gorilla, and that is the full-blown retirement plan and so many factors, so many puzzle pieces that the Hollins monitor constantly, required minimum distributions. I mean, it'll take the rest of the show for me to go over just all the involvement that the Hollins have in building you a customized full retirement planning, including tax planning. Just call and ask. This is your money on the line, folks. There's nothing wrong with getting a second opinion. There's nothing wrong with asking the Hollins any questions you have and asking, hey, what would you do differently than what I'm doing now and why? 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And guess what? The Hollins will be very prepared to tell you exactly why they're making certain recommendations. This is complimentary. There's no obligation. There's no cost to you. There is no binding, action here. I mean, this is just a conversation at first with the Hollins. There's no commitment, I think, is very important to say. Just, you know, feel the Hollins out. 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That's askthehollins.com. Very top of the page, you'll see click here for a discovery call. 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You know, just wrapping up what we're talking about with all the scary scams that are out there, you know, it's wild because our generation grew up worrying about what? pickpockets.
2: Right. That's right.
5: You know,
2: my dad used to say, always have your wallet in your front left pocket because that's the hardest pocket for pickpocketers to get to.
5: You know, but also, listen, we were concerned, you know, with the development of the internet and certainly, you know, cyber spying. I mean, listen, we're not, you know, totally in, you know, pre-internet. There's plenty of internet years that we've dealt with and we've seen plenty of the scams. But it's getting even more sophisticated. Yeah, scams pretending to be your bank, scams pretending to be like the government and Medicare or Social Security. You know, trust me, some of these text messages that people are getting are fooling a lot of people. All right, moving on to the government and bank imposter scams. So, Elizabeth, these fake text messages are everywhere right now. I get them constantly. And, you know, one of the tip-offs for me is I don't bank with that bank. Yes, this is, you know, most of them are from banks that, you know, I've never dealt with. I don't have an account there. It's like, get out of here.
2: Right.
5: You know, but they play, again, the numbers games. They'll send out, 10 different banks to tens and tens of thousands of phone numbers. And they're going to hit a few. It's going to automatically hit just coincidentally.
2: Elizabeth, I got to tell you this real quick. I just got one the other day, and it's a text. I don't know who it's from, and it says, sorry, guys, I sent the wrong link. Here's the right link.
3: Oh, yeah, you told me.
2: Click this link below. Like, who is this person?
5: Never click on the link.
2: You bet. You bet.
5: It's some crazy area code. It's from area code 762.
2: Right.
5: You know, it's...
3: Right. What? Something I don't recognize at
5: exactly.
3: all.
5: Exactly. Yep.
3: So that's because scammers have gotten incredibly good at impersonating trusted institution.
2: Right.
3: For example, the FTC recently reported that a government imposter scam rose about maybe 40%.
2: Wow.
3: That's huge. 40%, partially fueled by fake
6: toll payment texts. I get them pretending to be SunPass, EasyPass, and, you know, at similar agencies. And Florida retirees are especially vulnerable because they do have SunPass, and they do have all of this accessible to them. I get it for SunPass that they're going to revoke my license if I don't pay $42.88 or some crap like that.
2: Yeah. And they can't revoke your license. It's so dumb. Well, if I ever get one of these from SunPass, I'm going to say, okay, all right, I'll contribute a dollar. All right,
6: no.
2: $1, that's all you get. That'll be enough for us to get home. Because we use SunPass every single day. But it's crazy. So you receive a text that you're absolutely correct. It'll say things like final warning, unpaid toll balance detected.
0: Yep.
2: Pay immediately to avoid suspension.
6: Right.
2: Registration. So we're going to make sure that your car...
6: Late fees.
2: Yeah, you're going to have late fees.
5: Fake.
2: Yeah, got to pay it. And then they'll have this really scary looking link that you have to click onto. And if you do, guess what? Here's what happened. They just stole your banking info. They just stole your passwords. They now have your credit card numbers. Or they possibly, in addition to all that stuff, they possibly installed malware on your phone or your computer. So now they can dig and get everything off your computer, and you don't even know what just happened.
6: Exactly. So as I mentioned, this one client, she was having a problem with her computer. And what did she do? Contact some number that she saw, and then of course they remote in, and then they were able to see her accounts and everything.
2: She called that IT company Dewey Cheatham and Howe.
6: I guess,
2: right?
6: So yeah. So the same thing happens with fake Medicare calls, Social Security calls, IRS threats. I love these, the IRS threats. You know, pay your IRS bill, like, you know exactly what my IRS bill is, really. They tell me to pay it,
2: right?
6: You know, bank fraud alert. We got that. Bank fraud. You go to use your credit card and they stop it. You get a call. Oh, I'm sorry, your card didn't go through. You need to call this number.
5: 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It probably is. 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There's nothing wrong with, you know, saying nope. Put the brakes on things. Just try not to fall for these scams where they try to get into your computer. You give them passwords. Just folks, please do not become a victim. They are rampant. They are growing in sophistication, and they're happening nonstop. Call the Hollins. They're here to help you. 727-228-6449. 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You've got the romance scams, known as pig butchering, investment fraud scams. Again, there's so much more to cover that we're actually going to do a long one-hour show on the sister station, 970 WFLA, in the very, very near future. And, of course, Retirement Success runs at 9 a.m. on Saturday and Sunday mornings on 970 WFLA. To get a hold of the Hollins, 727-228-6449. That's 727-228-6449. 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
7: Tampa Bay, this is Alicia Holland, DiBernardi here, advisor with the Holland Group. We are answering your question of the day, and I have Steve Holland with me.
2: Okay, Alicia, great to be here with you as always. You know, 20 years ago, I never thought that I would be, because 20 plus years ago, your mother and I started on radio. And 20 plus years ago, we were in this business about 15 years or so. But I never thought I'd be sitting down with my oldest daughter doing a radio show, and it's pretty fantastic.
7: It is really cool.
2: It really is very, very cool. When I was a kid and I started playing drums in 1972, I always thought, I'm going to be on the radio. My band is going to be on the radio and my songs are going to be on the radio. And I was like, half right.
7: Yeah, you were. At least you weren't 100% wrong, right?
2: Right, that's right.
7: All right, Steve. Well, we have Debbie from Trinity who sent us a question. And her question is, my husband and I have about $900,000 saved. Are we considered behind for retirement nowadays?
2: Well, Debbie, I would say nothing but congratulations. That's a lot of money to save. You're almost at that 1 million mark. And possibly by the end of this year or next year, maybe you will be,
7: yeah,
2: depending on how the market continues to change. But
7: if you're invested, unless you have that $900,000 saved under your mattress, and so we need to talk.
2: Right, right. Absolutely. Now, Debbie, you definitely are behind if you're like 85 years old now and you haven't retired yet and you've been saving since you were 20. Mm-hmm. You didn't really save enough. But I'm assuming that's not the situation. I don't know your age. But, you know, what we have to do is we have to break things down and we have to say, how do you live? What is your lifestyle? Lifestyle matters more than, you know, you shouldn't be comparing yourself to anybody else. And that's one thing that the internet is such a problem. You know, they're constantly saying, I've saved $1 million for retirement. Have I saved enough?
7: Yep, yeah, exactly.
2: It's not how much you saved. It's how you live. And then we're able to, you know, talk about you having a sustainable retirement or not. Your debt levels, your spending habits, these will impact your retirement success. So that's what I would say. I would say that, Debbie, you've probably done very, very well. You've probably saved enough. I'm assuming if you were a good saver, you're probably in line with very little debt at your age. But there's many more questions we would have to build you a comprehensive retirement plan.
7: Yep, that's so true. And that was a really good point, Steve, about calling out the internet headlines, because I see it so commonly as well.
2: It's such a disaster. That one company, Smart Assets, mm-hmm. Well, yeah, they're a smart ass set, all right. You know, they have these stupid questions or these, you know, I've saved, you know, $830,000. Am I behind the eight ball? Or I've, you know, they're just so vague.
7: Yeah.
2: And, you know, I think they just want people to read that and say, wow, I've saved exactly $835,000 too. So I'm going to see what their answer is. And I'm going to follow up with them. They're just a referral service. That's what they are. And you may be sitting down with a retirement advisor or a banker or a broker that really doesn't exclusively do what we do. So you got to be very, very careful and always get a second opinion.
7: That's right. Don't fall for that clickbait, Debbie.
2: That's right.
7: All right. Thank you for that question, Debbie. And thank you, Tampa Bay. Keep those questions coming in.
2: Hey there, Tampa Bay. 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
24: This is a Bloomberg Money Minute. Consumer sentiment this month, as measured by the University of Michigan, fell to a five-month low. But views of current economic conditions in the U.S. fell to an all-time low. That's because of stubbornly high inflation, which is weighing on so many household budgets. Now, you wouldn't know that from Wall Street today. Stocks are seeing some solid gains as yesterday's worries about overspending on AI have apparently eased up. Right now, the Dow, the Nasdaq, and the S&P all up about 0.4%. Oil slightly higher right now, turning around some earlier losses. Shares of Delta Airlines are lower despite travel demand remaining high, especially for luxury travel. The carrier cut its earnings forecast for the year, citing sky-high jet fuel costs. They're going to pay $6 billion more this year for fuel than they did last year. And if you have an Amex card, think about this. Federal Reserve regulators have fined American Express $350 million for failing to catch and report money laundering in its system. Tom Busby, Bloomberg Radio.
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14: Part of it is actually technical, and this gets into, I'm sure, a topic that Tom loves is the whole negative convexity hedging in the mortgage-backed securities market, that, you know, no one is prepaying mortgages because everyone is out the money on their mortgage because yields are rising. So the duration of the Bloomberg MBS...

0: treasuries and mortgages. And it's just the opposite of what made yields go down even more than they should have back in 2020. So the question is, when does that end? 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Nobody really knows, but I think a lot of what we're seeing right now is technical.
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2: This is the Bloomberg Business of Entertainment Report. Comedian Conan O'Brien has one of the top podcasts in the U.S. The former late-night host Conan O'Brien Needs a Friend is right in the top 20, according to Edison Research. SiriusXM purchased the show and O'Brien's team Coco Media Company back in 2022, in a deal that keeps O'Brien on as host through 2027. Appearing at Bloomberg Screen Time, we asked him if he plans to renew.
3: I'm not worried about that. We'll get to that when the time comes. But I assure you, all will be well.
2: O'Brien also said he currently prefers podcasting to late-night television, citing, among other things, the longer interviews and the change in the basic economics of the show.
3: I'm not having to justify I have a massive space in 30 Rock that I've got to maintain, and an orchestra and so many people, and it's, you know, That's a lot of pressure.
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1: Live from Washington, D.C., this is Balance of Power with Joe Matthew.
11: The White House turns up the heat on Lisa Cook. Welcome to the Friday edition as President Trump announces a new committee, a White House committee, to investigate the fraud allegations against the Fed governor, forcing her to appear next month at a White House hearing. We're going to bring you to the White House and get the latest on this from Bloomberg's Tyler Kendall. Oil markets are watching the hurricane, now Category 2, barrel toward the Gulf Coast. Bloomberg's Lauren Rosenthal will update us on the track. In Miami, Mike McGlone will talk prices with us at Bloomberg Intelligence. And we are watching so you don't have to. What a night. The midterms get personal on the debate stage. We're going to walk you through that night from Michigan to Georgia with our political panel later on this hour. And we start, as always, with a look at Wall Street. The Friday trade right now with the voice of Wall Street, Charlie Pellett. Hey, Charlie.
12: Hi. Thank you very much, Joe Matthew. And we have got stocks pushing higher right now with the Dow, the S&P, NASDAQ. They're all gaining. We're holding close to the best level of the Friday session. On track for a winning week. But right to the numbers here, S&P back above 7,800. 7,801 right now, up by 0.5%. Dow Industrials up 318, up by about 0.6%. We've got NASDAQ, the composite index, up 0.6%, with the NASDAQ 100 index up 0.4%. All of this with the VIX now back below 15, Wall Street's so-called fear gauge, 2-year 4.79%, a 10-year 5.25%, and the 30-year 5.61%. Gold up 1.4%, 41.91 the ounce. West Texas Intermediate crude oil up now by 0.3%, 91.73 a barrel. Brent 104 right now, up by just about 0.1%. And again, our Mike McGlone will have a whole lot more on energy coming up for you in just a moment. President Trump, as we have been reporting, is setting up a committee to investigate mortgage fraud allegations against Fed Governor Lisa Cook. Trump is forcing Cook to appear at a White House hearing to defend herself, where the committee will consider the evidence and allegations against her. Lindsay Biegs is chief economist at Stifel Nicolaus, and she told us this morning it's all part of the president's strategy to bring down ratings.
13: This is nothing new. It just, I do think maybe the pathway to doing so, or in our social media driven economy, it's much more in our face, in the market's face day to day. But again, the underlying notion of wanting interest rates to be low is pretty consistent across administrations.
12: Stifel's Lindsay Biegsa interviewed this morning on Bloomberg Intelligence. Netflix making plans to cut about 5% of its staff as early as

0: week. That, according to the newsletter Puck, shares of Netflix, they are down by 0.9%. Oil pushing higher, and so are the oil majors. ExxonMobil now up by 0.5%. Chevron up 0.6%. ConocoPhillips gaining by 0.3%. Recapping, S&P higher by 0.5%. Your 10-year, 5.25%. That's Joe Matthew. It's a Bloomberg Business Flash.
1: Yeah, Charlie, the XLE getting ever closer back to its all-time high set last month. The oil stocks are moving, and we've got our eyes on a number of stories today. Charlie, we'll be back, first of all, in about 15 minutes with another check on the markets as we connect the dots between Washington and Wall Street. You made it to Friday. Welcome to the threshold of the weekend and the Friday edition of Balance of Power. We're coast to coast on Bloomberg Radio, satellite radio channel 121, and streaming live worldwide on YouTube, where you can find us by searching Bloomberg Business News Live. You'll want to do that today. Get on the YouTube for the show, because not only are we going to bring you to talk to Tyler on the North Lawn, but later in the hour, we're going to go through some of the debates last night, some of which got really chippy. And I'm looking at you, Michigan, and you, Georgia. Really pretty wild stuff. Look, it took 3 days. The first two were a little sleepy. Last night was an explosion. And we'll have more on that coming up later on this hour. Not bad today. You know, we were starting to worry a little bit yesterday. The fact of the matter is the S&P 500, as Charlie just told us, is trading on this Friday above 7,800. We've got a VIX below 15. Even with interest rates ticking modestly higher, we're doing pretty well around here. Maybe there's a little worry about coming in a little hot to earnings reporting season. That's what we're doing next week, you know. We're looking at you, Goldman, J.P. Morgan, because it's about to get real. Things are, I guess, about to get real for Lisa Cook. Haven't they already been real? Where's this hearing going to be? Are they going to set up the East Room? Maybe they'll do it on the new helipad. There is news, and Charlie told you about it. You heard it first here on Bloomberg TV and radio. President Trump establishing a committee inside the White House to investigate the mortgage fraud allegations that are already being investigated against the Fed Governor Lisa Cook, forcing her to appear at this hearing. What's the date here? It's going to be in November. November 5th. Just imagine the political world where we're going to be 2 days after the elections. We're going to have to run back down here from New York, meet Tyler at the White House, I guess, for the hearing. It's not what we thought we would be leading with today, because we have a lot to cover here. But it is where we start, with Tyler at the White House. She's with us right now live on Bloomberg Radio, our Washington correspondent. Have you run this through your head, Tyler? Are they talking about, like, do they set it up in the state dining room? Where do you do a hearing at the White House?
2: This is part of our questions that we have, exactly how this effort, really unprecedented by the administration, is actually going to work, though underscores and intensifies the bid by this White House to oust Fed Governor Lisa Cook. But we don't have the clear details on exactly how that hearing, as it's being called, is going to work. President Trump did name some of the members on this committee, including a name to our audience, the NEC director, Kevin Hassett. Also critically important in this memorandum that the White House released announcing this committee and this effort, it says specifically that the committee is going to look into whether these allegations rise to what is known as cause. And it is important that the White House is using that term, because as you well know, Joe, there is a very, very high legal bar to remove a Fed official from office. It is Section 10 under the Federal Reserve Act. You have to prove that there is sufficient cause, though that's not clearly defined in the law, but it is typically meant to mean malfeasance or neglect of duties related to the job that you are tasked with. And part of Lisa Cook's lawyers' arguments is that her mortgage applications have nothing to do with her role as a Fed governor. We should add that Lisa Cook denies all wrongdoing and has not been charged with any wrongdoing either.
1: Cook's lawyer, Abby Lowell, out with a statement about 2 seconds after this thing dropped, saying there are grave doubts this hearing is a legitimate one that would conform to the law. I mean, are we setting up here like the next season finale on The Apprentice? Could she be held in contempt? If it doesn't go well, what happens? I mean, it's not like they can charge her, right?
2: these are great questions. I mean, no, this isn't coming from Congress, right? So I'll have to call an expert. I'll get back to you for the top of the 1 p.m. hour on what sort of legal enforcement the administration really does have here, if any, at all.
1: I don't know that we're going to get an answer that quickly here, Tyler. I'm wondering if we're making this up as we go.
2: It might be. The legal backdrop that we can cite is that the Supreme Court back in June backed Lisa Cook and delivered a blow to this White House in their bid to oust her, ruling that she can hold on to her job for now, that she wasn't given the required due process to defend herself against these allegations of mortgage fraud. We should also say that we heard from her lawyers about these allegations in particular. Essentially, the backdrop here, just as a quick reminder, that she had applied for primary mortgage loans on two separate houses, and the administration says that, you know, that's, you're not allowed to do that. Her lawyers have said that even if there were any discrepancies, it very likely could have just been a clerical error. So I think we're going to hear a lot about this idea of cause, the legal proceedings, but then also what the White House's jurisdiction is at the moment to actually hold a sort of committee.
1: Boy, I'll tell you what, it's going to be, maybe they'll live stream that, like some of the other things that we've been talking about here. I'll be curious to see as well what this does to Jay Powell. He's not going to leave as long as this is hanging out there, right? Tyler, you're going to have to change your travel. We're up in New York. That's 2 days after the election. We'll have to, I guess, meet here a little bit earlier as the president prepares to go to New York. He's on his way to Syracuse this evening. This is back to the old, well, I won't say red state tour because he's going to New York, but it is a seat held by a Republican who he's going to be helping to stump for. Everybody's talking about the fact that Mike Lawler is not going this evening. What's the president got in mind?
2: Well, it seems like this is really more about bolstering the top of the ticket for the gubernatorial race. Bruce Blakeman, the Nassau County executive who's going to be there alongside President Trump. This does mark the president's third visit to New York. To your point, this is a blue state where registered Democrats outnumber registered Republicans 2-1. There are questions that we have been talking about all week on this program, Joe, about whether or not President Trump's appearance actually helps to bolster down ballot candidates amid dismay with the economy, with the conflict in Iran. But I did want to bring up for Bruce Blakeman's race in particular, it actually could help in a different way, which is that it appears the candidate could use a boost when it comes to the money. The New York Times had pulled the most recent financial disclosures from Blakeman's campaign. He has $178,000 in the bank. Compare that to Kathy Hochul, who has $19 million in cash on hand. She was just bolstered by a $10 million infusion from the state Democratic Party. So maybe this could also be a little bit more about the fundraising aspect, getting some more money into these races compared to trying to rally up the base that would be in Syracuse and turning out tonight for the president.
1: Right. Well, he's awfully close to New York's 21st as well, the soon-to-be-empty Stefanik seat. Maybe he's got that in mind a little bit here, Tyler. He's got a big travel weekend, though, right? It's not just Syracuse. Tonight's going to the football game. Well, I guess weather permitting this weekend. What else is on the agenda?
2: Yeah, we are expecting him to be down in Atlanta for that game. It does appear that he has quite some movement. I got to pull up the schedule if you have it in front of you.
1: Take your time. I've got it right in front of me, by the way, here, because he's going through. It's interesting. Today, after Syracuse, and it's funny, they put out the whole weekend, which is something that they don't do very often. I guess they just want to rip off the Band-Aid. But it's on to Clarksville, Tennessee, and then on to Tuscaloosa, Alabama, because he's going to be at the Georgia-Alabama game. Bryant-Denny Stadium on Sunday, Tyler. It's on to Sterling, Virginia, and it's one of these MAGA Inc. lunches. Is this the crypto crowd? Do we know who's going to be there?
2: It's typically normally is, Joe, and we know that the crypto crowd actually just suffered a pretty major blow in the Senate after we failed to see the Clarity Act advanced. There is a huge lobbying effort right now for a lot of this money to go into these congressional races amid what has been a fear by some that if Democrats retake control of Congress, that may spell the end of their efforts to try to get something codified into law that does market structure around digital assets. That is definitely going to be something to watch for here. Also still underscores the fact that President Trump is incredibly active in these midterm elections, even as we continue to see the polling showing us that his approval rating is dropping. And perhaps that is why we're seeing maybe some pullback saying that we're not going to strike Iran within the next 3 weeks, though I'm sure you felt this way, too. Some caution here in Washington amid that statement yesterday, considering that we have heard statements from President Trump before that haven't aligned with what the ultimate course of action ends up being.
1: Friday with Tyler Kendall on the North Lawn. Tyler, it's great to see you. Thank you. We'll check in with you in our second hour here on Balance of Power. The president in that building behind Tyler is currently celebrating Christopher Columbus in a big event before he heads out of town a little bit later. They're going to be swearing in the new Secretary of Labor today as well. So who says there's no one left in Washington? We've got much more straight ahead. We're going to check on the hurricane, what it's going to mean for refiners in the Gulf Coast, with coverage right here on Balance of Power, live from Washington, only on Bloomberg Radio.
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0: Seeing S&P 500 index trading very close to session highs right now, holding above 7,800. Now it's 7,804 on the S&P, up by about 0.5%. Traders betting on another solid corporate earnings season, sending stocks higher despite lingering worries about elevated energy prices. The financials will be kicking off earnings next week. The Dow right now higher by 345 points, up by about 0.7%. NASDAQ up 158 for the NASDAQ Composite Index. That is a gain of 0.6%. The VIX holding just below 15. Wall Street's so-called fear gauge. Two-year yield, 4.79%. The 10-year, 5.25%. And the 30-year, 5.60%. Gold up 1.4%, $41.89 the ounce. West Texas Intermediate crude up under 0.1%. $91.57 a barrel. Brent crude, $104.20. Barrel of Brent down now by just about 0.1%. Delta Airlines shares tumbling 1.9%. Delta is reducing its full-year earnings outlook as jet fuel prices remain elevated, signaling mounting pressure on an airline industry whose smaller players are even less equipped to weather spot costs. Again, Delta down by 1.9% among rivals. United down 1.7%. American down 1.6%. Southwest Airlines down by 0.5%. For on-demand news 24 hours a day, subscribe to Bloomberg News now wherever you get your podcast. I'm Charlie Pellett. That Joe Matthew is a Bloomberg Business Flash.
1: All right, spending a Friday afternoon with our friend Charlie Pellett. He will be back in about 20 minutes. Thank you, sir, with more on the markets here. The Friday trade will, of course, wrap it all up in the late edition of Balance of Power. You know, we do this twice a day, right? People have different things to do. I realize this might be the time you're in the car or you're listening, but we do come back at 5 p.m. every weekday. Kaylee Lyons and I with the late edition of Balance of Power to put a bow on what happened. And frequently things are breaking in that 4 to 5 o'clock hour. With the way things time out in this White House, it's something that you don't want to miss. As we track the storm, I'm glad you're with us here, because the last time that we talked to Lauren Rosenthal, which I believe was yesterday, don't mind my lack of sense of timing here, she told us late Friday, early Saturday, that the hurricane might be touching down. Now, we've got our eyes on the price of oil. You just heard from Charlie Pellett. Crude oil futures today are kind of flat, actually. 91 for WTI, 104 for Brent. They're barely budging. $4.37 for a gallon of gas. You can play all this back on Monday when people are freaking out. $6.27 for diesel. They're off their highs, even though refining capacity has been pinched by the hurricane. And as I'm reading here on the terminal, Isaias reaches Category 3 as it nears Florida, strengthening into a major storm. And if just to, you know, this is our first one of the season, so we reacquaint ourselves with the terminology. A Cat 3 is a tropical cyclone with maximum sustained winds of 111 to 129 miles per hour. Right now, we have maximum sustained winds of 120. So we're right in the sweet spot here, and I mean that in the worst way. Lauren Rosenthal covers all of this for us as Bloomberg's weather reporter and is with us right now live in New York. Lauren, I'm sure you've been awfully busy. Are you still expecting landfall overnight or tomorrow? What do you see?
11: Yeah, it's looking like it could be sometime this evening, but absolutely by the early morning hours of Saturday, the storm should push ashore in the far western Florida panhandle, and then it's going to push pretty quickly through Alabama.
1: How's this track been moving in terms of our refining capacity? Last time we spoke, 25% shut. Is it moving toward them or away from them?
11: There's some pretty major oil platforms in the path of the storm, and there are also a couple of refineries near or sitting in the path. It's tacking a little further east. That's good news for oil producers and gas producers, but we've seen some significant shut-ins yesterday. More than half of offshore oil production had been disrupted. There were over 100 platforms that had been evacuated, and equipment moved off site where possible to try to avoid damages. Mm-hmm. So, you know, it could be a few days, could be up to a week, some experts told us, before we see production kind of go back to where it was, barring any major damage.
1: Okay. Is this an abundance of caution, or is there a chance these facilities actually are damaged?
11: You know, there are limitations. Once winds get too strong, companies don't have the option to fly helicopters out to evacuate crew from these platforms. So better safe than sorry. And there is a little bit of uncertainty with the storm track. You never really know where it's going to go until right before it happens. So, yeah, best to take those precautions.
1: I can't imagine what it's like out there. Once this makes landfall, where is it going? And I'm asking you this knowing that the president's apparently headed to Alabama to watch football this weekend. Is that a good idea?
11: I think there's definitely going to be some rough winds, you know, in many parts of Alabama. The storm is going to roll through pretty quickly, but we are expecting to see tropical force winds extend for dozens of miles, if not 100 miles inland as the storm sort of makes its approach. And then it's going to begin to tack through the Tennessee and Ohio valleys. So we're expecting some pretty significant power outages, downed trees, travel disruptions, kind of, you know, nasty storm damage until the system makes its way further north. So by Sunday, we're going to see some rain here in New York City, where I'm based. And that's thanks to the remnants of the storm.
1: Okay. Does it land as a Cat 3? What happens in the next few hours?
11: You know, it's really difficult to say. It's running over very warm water in the Gulf. We have not had major storms rolling through this part of the Atlantic yet this season. El Nino has really put a lid on things. It's also running into a wall of wind shear, which theoretically should take some of the steam out of the storm, but so far hasn't really happened. So the next few hours are going to be really consequential.
1: Wow, fascinating. You know, the cliche that we always hear in the news reports, and I believe we heard it right before you walked in the studio, is it's not just the wind, it's the storm surge. Where is that going to be the biggest problem tomorrow morning?
11: Yeah, it's definitely going to be pretty bad, you know, in the immediate path of the storm in the Florida Panhandle. It's also going to be bad in Alabama. Forecasters are saying up to 9 feet of water could push ashore. And that's, you know, that's with high tide. So if things time out badly, yeah, you're looking at, you know, more than an average human's height of water rushing ashore. So we'll see some beach erosion, some coastal flooding, seaside properties, and some of these resort towns are likely to take some damage.
1: I bet your phone's ringing off the hook, Lauren. Thank you for stopping down for us once again today. Lauren Rosenthal is doing important stuff as Bloomberg's weather reporter on the eve of landfall, maybe same day as landfall. And, of course, this resolves into a big energy story. We've already brushed up against that talking to Lauren, so we wanted to get into it with Miami Mike McGlone. He's going to be okay from what we understand. He's in the good part of Florida with regard to this storm track here. But he's got his eyes on crude and distillates as well. Refining capacity is the important thing that we're watching here. As our senior commodity strategist at Bloomberg Intelligence, no better voice than Mike McGlone. What's it going to mean for us here, Mike, if we've got a week-long roughly shuttage at 25%, which appears to be where this has settled? What does that mean for prices of gas, of diesel?
13: Well, that's the key thing, Joe. We've already priced in a bit of a worst-case scenario, and the hurricane, if it tilts to the west side and hits more the producers and refiners in Louisiana and Texas, that's a problem. But it looks like it's leaning towards the east, and we've already priced in a decent amount of risk here. One of the key leading indicators I'm actually seeing is from natural gas. The U.S. natural gas future that's kind of the key area, LNG and everything. It's bounced, that January contract has bounced from around 360 back up to 4. 4 is key resistance, but what's happened? The inside scoop for you, Joe, is open interest has gone down, has declined. That never happens in October, and there's been a lot of shorts. So we're seeing a short covering. Positions are getting out of their shorts, they're squaring up, and they'll probably reset after the event, and that means risks are typically that prices go back down. In addition, we have the situation in the Gulf. But right now, for, you know, the parties in power and the Trump administration, is a bit of a worst-case scenario. But overall, these things typically don't last long unless it's really bad. What we're seeing right now, the little bump in prices from the hurricane, will be lower by the time we get into the on the screens on Monday.
1: Oh, wow. That's very quick then. I mean, the timing is horrible, of course. Every time we talk to an oil analyst, including yourself, we say, you know, by the way, just throw one hurricane at the Gulf Coast and it's going to be a game changer here. And I'm assuming that you still feel that way. We're dodging a bullet. This could have been a lot worse, it sounds like.
13: Yeah, well, we're going to see. It looks like it's not going to be too bad. It's already priced in some of it. I've already mentioned a lot of the positions have squared up in natural gas.
14: Yeah.
13: We've seen had that bounce in WTI crude oil above 90. And here's a good thing fact for you. And in the history of WTI crude oil, it's never ended the year above 100, ever. The closest it ever got was in 2011, 2013. And right now, we're around 90, and we have midterms. And the key thing is we know this is now becoming one of the number one factors in midterms, and people are just voting against the war and higher energy prices. So whatever happens, I'm pretty sure prices are going to go lower. And key thing to remember is we're running around $90 a barrel in crude oil. The average cost of production in the U.S. is 55. Yeah. So it might be a short-term disruption, but typically these things don't last long.
1: Yeah, it's really interesting. Crude's not even moving today. Both WTI and Brent are flat. But I'm curious your thoughts on the stocks behind the commodities. XLE is like at an all-time high. We're back at almost at that all-time high that we set in September. The refiners are on fire. And I just from a technical or fundamental standpoint, Mike, can this continue?
13: Well, it can. The thing is the crack spreads, the 3-2-1 crack, that's the difference between the refined product of gasoline and diesel and crude oil. It's at $67 a barrel. That's almost the highest ever. To put that in context, before the war, it was around 25. So that's where they're making their money. They're making a lot of money in those cracks, and they're exporting it, and it's just a windfall right now. Hopefully it won't be taxed too much, but that's what it's supposed to do. And then what they're going to do is bring on that more supply. There'll be a disruption, and then everything rinses and repeats. It goes back down. But this is also going to show up in the midterms because those crack spreads are showing the surge in gasoline prices and diesel, and that's hurting your average person who's going to have pocketbook issues as they head to the midterm.
1: Right. Yeah, it's a big deal, Mike. You know, we talk about it every day here, and the story that's coming out of the Strait of Hormuz is an interesting one right now. According to the White House and the Department of Energy, we got oil flows back to pre-war levels almost, if not all the way, in the past couple of weeks. But that's changed in just the past couple of days. According to Kepler, Iran's escalating attacks in the Strait of Hormuz this week have allowed oil flows to start falling dramatically. The escalation, the amount of crude shipped through the strait has dropped steeply, according to Kepler. And I'm wondering if we're going to start seeing that in prices.
13: That has to be sustained, Joe. It's already been priced in the prices. Okay. Like I said, we're almost double the cost of production, the world's largest producer, net exporter of the U.S. But it's a key theme is we're a month before the elections. The Iranians know what they have to do. Anything they can do to help influence the elections by making things look bad, making the voters want to vote against the war. In the meantime, it's going to accelerate that supply surplus in the U.S. and Canada, and it's going to hurt demand destruction. And by the way, it's probably more of a battle of the bulge. It's going to increase the U.S.'s ability to repress, I think, their offensive capability. It looks like a kind of a last-ditch effort from them.
1: Wow. All right. Interesting. Mike, it's great to see you. You're not going to be touched by the storm, right? You're going to get a high surf or anything in Miami?
13: We're good. You know, you're from Connecticut. The last 12 years, we got hit pretty hard by storms, so I went down south to get away from them.
1: It's a good man. Mike McGlone, thank you, sir. Yeah, Connecticut's no stranger to hurricanes. Bloomberg Intelligence senior commodity strategist. It's always good to see Mike on a Friday here. Oil flows, as I read this story, Washington Post took the Kepler data through the strait, rebounded close to pre-war levels late September. Nearly 16 million barrels went through last Friday. But by Monday, just a weekend after, the amounts had fallen to half of that. We'll keep tabs on this, of course. And coming up, we're going to assemble our political panel after a wild night on the campaign trail, debate night from Michigan to Georgia. Everybody's angry. We'll have that next on Bloomberg.
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8: It's 1240 on Wall Street. We do check markets all day long here at Bloomberg. Oil now lower, stocks higher, S&P just about the best level of the day. Up 40 points right now, holding at 78.06, looking at a gain of 0.5%. Also looking at a weekly advance of roughly 1%. Dow up 367, now up 0.7%. NASDAQ Composite up 0.5%, with the VIX, Wall Street's so-called fear gauge, just below 15. Two-year, 4.79%. The 10-year, 5.25%, 30-year, 0%. Gold, meanwhile, up 1.4%, $41.88 the ounce. A West Texas Intermediate crude, $91.30 a barrel, down 0.2%. Brent, $104 even. Barrel of Brent down by 0.3%. Consumer sentiment, as measured by the University of Michigan, fell in early October. Views of current economic conditions hit an all-time low as inflation weighs on households. So what about the politics of today's sentiment numbers? Joanne Chu is Director of Surveys at the University of Michigan.
9: You know, historically speaking, before elections, if the economy is on the upswing, the incumbent tends to do better. And when it's on the downturn, the incumbent tends to do more poorly. And so we all know that the economy, and particularly cost of living, is high on consumers' minds. So I think that this is one of the reasons why we're watching this so closely in October.
8: Joanne Chu of the University of Michigan. President Trump is establishing a committee to investigate mortgage fraud allegations against Fed Governor Lisa Cook, a topic we are exploring right here on Balance of Power. And SpaceX shares, they're holding above $160, also extending gains. This after SpaceX acquired a crucial batch of spectrum that will allow it to, quote, offer complete phone coverage in America. SpaceX right now at 162.07, up 0.9%. But a lot of the mobile carriers hard hit today. AT&T down by 10%. T-Mobile down 12%. Verizon down by 9.5%. And that, Joe Matthew, is a Bloomberg Business Flash.
10: Okay, Charlie, thanks a lot. Charlie Pellett will return coming up at the top of the hour, 1 p.m. Eastern, about 20 minutes away, as we welcome our global television audience to the conversation. New lawsuit to stop the arch. You know, we're following these always for you here as the skyline literally changes in Washington. And the idea for a victory arch, whatever we're calling it, the Arc de Triomphe over by the Arlington National Cemetery, which about a month ago, the Interior Secretary Doug Burgum said would break ground in the next 2 weeks. It has not yet. May have a new challenge. Well, it has a new challenge, and it may have one that stops the whole thing dead in its traps. It tracks. The five-person Arlington County Board, made up entirely of Democrats, has filed suit against the Park Service over the planned triumphal arch. Filed in federal court in Virginia, arguing the administration failed to adequately evaluate potential environmental impacts as required by law. They may not have heard this is a military installation, a sniper nest, and an armory, also a drone port. I don't see that anywhere in the lawsuit, 35 pages. Big night last night on TV. Did you stay up to watch the fight? You were watching football, I know. That's why we were watching, so you didn't have to. It was debate night. We had three in play, from Maine, kind of a rerun, to Georgia, which was wacky, and Michigan, which got chippy. All fascinating in their own right. And we're going to walk you through all of them with our great political panel, because this is it, boys and girls. We have 25 days left till Election Day, and we've already told you, well over a dozen states are already voting early. So these little events that take place in the candidates who dare, the rare races that actually have debates, can make a serious impact on things. And we start, of course, in Michigan. This is the big one, right? This is the must win, as we keep hearing, although they say that about every state. But it's a pretty big deal with Democrat Abdul El-Sayed up against the Republican Mike Rogers, the former Republican congressman. Things got heated right off the bat here. This was their first time together, knowing that this has been pretty ugly with a lot of personal attacks to begin with. Last night, things boiled over when they got into the flock camera issue. This is a point of disagreement between the two. El-Sayed is, of course, as the Democrat here, worried about surveillance. Mike Rogers is concerned about fighting crime. And he started to go into some gray areas here, suggesting that there are good reasons to track license plates. And I'll let you listen to the way this went from last night. Here it is.
11: Well, if you have someone in your family that might be on the
12: side of the watch list. Are you going to go ahead and say that go ahead and say it.
11: No, I'm going to say what? No, did you not have family?
12: You've been tiptoeing around the whole time. Just say it.
11: No,
12: say it.
11: I haven't been tiptoeing it.
12: Do you know why? It's because of your policies.
11: That's so wrong.
12: That literally use surveillance.
11: Is this mine?
12: Use surveillance. So I'm just saying, if you want to come out and say something, go ahead and say it.
11: No, well, let's do this. Let's open up this can of worms. I'll tell you what my mother did. She was a small...
12: You go after my mom?
11: I'm not going after your mom.
12: Exactly
11: what your mom was working at, I was going off to that organization that was indicted for funneling money to Al-Qaeda.
10: You going after my mom? That's like how it started. This is great. Did you hear anything anybody said, by the way? We're going to assemble our political panel to dig through this because, I'm not sure if this is a productive exercise or not. And I'm glad to say that Jeannie Shanzano is with us, Bloomberg Politics contributor, Democratic analyst, and democracy visiting fellow at Harvard Kennedy School's Ash Center. And I heard it was going to happen. I didn't believe it till I saw it. But Lisa Camuso-Miller is back with us. If you're with us on YouTube, it's good to see you, Lisa. Founder of Friday Reporter Public Affairs, Republican strategist, the former spokesperson for the RNC. Jeannie and Lisa, we're going to get something done here. Well, I don't know if we're going to get anything done. Jeannie, are they making the case for no debates? Was this a productive exercise?
13: I am calling that the El-Sayed Robert De Niro moment, because was that not just a reiteration of, are you talking to me? Not that
10: go
13: I
10: ahead
13: really
10: and say it,
13: hear
10: Jeannie.
13: Robert. Please, Joe, you do it. I can't do it. It's embarrassing. But this was so chippy, and I love the word that you used, that the moderator, when they came back from break, he sort of said, you know, I've done a lot of these, and this is the only one where these two kept debating, even when we went to ads, and no one was listening. So it was really, really personal. They were after each other. To your point, there wasn't an awful lot of policy, but they both tried to do what they came in needing to do, which is El-Sayed needed to tie Mike Rogers to Donald Trump, you know, that albatross around his neck. And, you know, news for people who especially listen to Bloomberg, you had Mike Rogers talking to Howard Lutnick about a deal with Canada on tariffs. That was interesting. And then, of course, yeah. Mike Rogers was trying desperately to keep the divide in the primaries on the Democratic side alive and well and tie El-Sayed and his poor mother to, you know, Al-Qaeda and terrorism in the United States and around the world. So that was about it.
10: You're talking to me, Lisa. Just go ahead and say it. Go ahead, say it. This, I don't know if you thought this was productive, Lisa, but if you're Mike Rogers, right now you're trying to find a little bit of sunlight between yourself and Donald Trump. We saw the Canadians are not our enemies ad. The Iran war must end now. Was he able to project that effectively last night?
14: Joe, the damage in any negative campaigning is you can damage your opponent's credibility without doing a thing to build your own. That's precisely the takeaway I have from all of this, is that I'm not sure that anyone accomplished anything other than turning people off more about the debate and what's happening. And I don't think we got to the point where anyone really made the case for why they were a better candidate than the other. And that's what debates are supposed to be about, right? So this to me is just, it would be funny if it wasn't real life, but this is real life. And these are issues that people really care about. I mean, this is not serious, and it's absolutely, I mean, what is the point of a debate if this is what it's gonna be?
10: Well, let's do this. No, you're gonna, well, listen, I haven't even gotten to Georgia yet, so let's do that right now. Senator John Ossoff has been preparing for this moment for a while. And it was his night to go up against Congressman Mike Collins, President Trump's pick for this role. He has gone out of his way on social media and on the stump to call Mike Collins a white nationalist. And boy, did he put it all together last night. Listen.
15: When you are paying more for your health insurance, when a hospital in your community is closing down, Mike Collins voted to take that money out of your pocket and out of your community and give it instead to data center developers. And that's the problem, Mike. It's not just that you've hired half the Third Reich to staff your congressional office and you have promoted neo-Nazi content online. It's that you're robbing your constituents to subsidize your donors.
10: Well, and Collins got pretty angry, especially when it came down to, I guess it was his daughter and son-in-law, Jeannie, half the Third Reich, does this work?
13: It is a moment that has gone viral, and we have seen John Ossoff repeatedly throughout this campaign be able to come up with these zingers, I guess is the best way to call them, and to use them effectively. And the fact is, the moderator also asked Rogers, or gave him a chance to answer about his son-in-law, who he describes as a white supremacist, the moderator did, and is also a social media influencer. And the fact is, we've also learned that several people hired by the congressional office of Collins, I'm sorry if I said Rogers, yeah. I mean Collins, the other Mike, have expressed these sentiments, you know, anti-Semitic, racist sentiments. And so he was asked about those. But I think what's important is what Ossoff says at the beginning of that. He describes what the people of Georgia are facing as a result of what Mike Collins is doing, tying himself to Donald Trump. He said at one point, you have a childlike devotion to Donald Trump. Ouch, that's a good one. He also said, whatever Donald Trump says, Mike Collins does, doesn't matter what it is, he doesn't think for himself. And that again is precisely what all these Democrats are doing. They are joining with Donald Trump in trying to make this campaign all about Donald Trump, putting him on the ballot. And we saw that in all three of these debates last night. And Ossoff did a really strong job of doing that.
10: You know what else John Ossoff said, Lisa? Quote, if John Lewis were marching today from Selma to Montgomery, Mike Collins would be grabbing a billy club, unquote. Mm-hmm. Is this a good look for Democrats? Is that appropriate discourse in Georgia?
14: Look, I call balls and strikes here, Joe. Luckily, in my career, I don't have to care about one side or the other quite as much as I once did. Jeannie's right. I mean, John Ossoff has got a great message. He's got a message that cuts through the noise. He's going to be very successful in that race. He's someone people are looking at as a possible leader in the Democratic Party far beyond this election. I think what was demonstrated here actually was leadership and was clear messaging. I think that Jeannie's absolutely on the ball here. I totally agree. And while I think that there is a line, he also is very clear to carve out and be definitive about what he sees in the way that Collins has been governing and behaving. And listen, I think there's a reason why Ossoff is being successful and why his the kind of thing that is breaking through, not just because he's calling the way he sees it, but he's also talking about issues, not just the race issue, but issues that people in that state genuinely want to hear from their leadership about. And that's the difference. I mean, I think, Joe, I'll take 1 second longer to tell you that this is a trust election. And it's not just trust in your elected officials, because I think that ship has sailed. But it's more a trust in who has a plan to make things better. We are looking for people that can guarantee that our systems are working, our healthcare is affordable, jobs are we can access jobs. I mean, all of the things here that we are looking for in our elected officials is precisely what folks are looking for in a debate. And I'm not sure anybody stayed up to watch it, but they're certainly reading the after action. And the after action here for Ossoff is very good.
10: Well, let me leave you with this little piece of candy. You know who's not going to be in a debate anytime soon is Eric Hafner. That's because he's in federal prison. Yes, we go to Alaska for this one. The Lone House seat. They only have one in Alaska. Democrats are supporting an independent in this race by the name of Bill Hill, is trying to unseat Republican Nick Begich. But a guy who once ran as a Republican and now is a Democrat, Eric Hafner, actually got a spot on the ballot after winning enough votes in the state's top four primary, all while incarcerated in federal prison. Democrats are now up with an ad letting people know about this. Watch and listen.
16: Meet Eric Hafner. He's running for Alaska's House seat. There's just one problem. He's in federal prison in New York. The D by his name? Yeah, it stands for doing time.
10: The D by his name stands for doing time. You guys remember Lyndon LaRouche? If you're in Washington, remember he was the perennial candidate who would actually, he was running from prison. He would get on the phone, drop a dime. This is Lyndon LaRouche. And it would go on the radio like that. Jeannie, we only have 30 seconds. Is this what Democrats want in Alaska?
13: But it's classic what people can't stand about politics. But I, for one, love it, Joe. Thank you for that ad. I like it.
10: It's quite the jailhouse photo. Lisa, you're saved by the bell, but they're both going to be back in our second hour. Lisa Camuso-Miller and Jeannie Shanzano. Katie Lyons is on the way in as well, and we'll welcome our global television audience. It's Friday on Balance of Power. Stay right where you are here on Bloomberg.
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16: Live from Washington, D.C., this is Balance of Power with Joe Matthew and Kaylee Lines.
10: The Lisa Cook saga takes a plot turn. Welcome to the Friday edition as President Trump announces a new White House committee to investigate fraud allegations into the Fed governor, forcing her to appear at a White House hearing at the beginning of next month. I'm Joe Matthew alongside Kaylee Lines in Washington. This is a new concept here, Kaylee. I'm curious how this hearing is going to work and what authority the White House has.
26: Yeah, Lisa Cook's attorneys seem to have the same question about this hearing, which is scheduled for just 2 days after the midterm elections, November 5th. Clearly, this is an issue that President Trump is not ready to put to rest and probably is going to guarantee that Jerome Powell is going to maintain his seat on the Fed board. As he said, he wasn't going to be leaving until all investigations into the Fed were well and truly over. And I would imagine Lisa Cook is included in that.
10: Well, that's right. He said the committee would investigate whether there is cause, but it's unclear what the White House would do with that information or exactly how this would be staged. He has named some members of this investigative committee, but we have a lot more to learn, and we'll check in with Tyler Kendall at the White House for more on that.
26: Indeed. We're also going to speak this hour with an important voice on the economy, Stephen Moore, who in the last Trump administration served as one of the primary economic advisors to President Trump about this, as well as some of the data we're seeing today, with once again a deterioration in University of Michigan consumer sentiment hitting a five-month low, which tells you a lot about the psyche and the economic feeling of voters as we get closer to the midterm.
10: Views of current economic conditions hit an all-time low with 25 days to go until the midterm elections, and we're coming off a rambunctious night on the campaign trail with a lot of debates from Michigan to Maine to Georgia as we key up for what's going to be an awfully important election. So a lot to cover today, as always, with our eyes on the markets.
26: Indeed. And for the eye on the markets, the eye up in New York at our world headquarters, Charlie Pellett is always watching. Charlie, we'll hand it over to you.
27: Hi, thank you very much, Joe and Kaylee. Happy Friday. What a week. We seem to say that every Friday. The Dow, the S&P, NASDAQ all advancing right now, with the S&P holding on to a gain, up now by just about 0.5%, 7809, very close to session highs on the S&P, up 44, again up by just about 0.6%. The Dow now higher by almost 400 points, up by 0.8%. S&P, by the way, is definitely on track for a winning week. We've got NASDAQ up 0.6%. 1%, but the NASDAQ 100 index up now by 0.4%. 2-year at 4.79%, the 10-year 5.24%, and the 30-year currently yielding 5.60%. Gold up 1.4%, $41.91 the ounce. We're looking at oil fluctuating.

0: members of the Federal Reserve Board. Jerome Powell, of course, was long included in that and perhaps still is so, as was Lisa Cook, who, of course, was attempted to be fired. This administration attempted to fire her over allegations of mortgage fraud, which she denies. There's been a number of court cases around this, including going all the way up to the Supreme Court, which has allowed her to remain in the job as this fight continues. And apparently this fight is now going directly to the White House, which is forming a committee, we learned today, Joe, to investigate these allegations, and will have her appear before the committee on November 5th. Her attorneys are saying today that this hearing that they have scheduled on that day, they have grave doubts as to whether it's a legitimate one that would conform to the law.
1: Yeah, that'd be a little of quite the statement, as always. If it is anything close to objective, the conclusion will be Governor Cook did not commit mortgage fraud, leaving no cause to remove her from the Federal Reserve Board. Even if that's the case, though, who would they be forwarding this information to, and exactly under what authority is our question. And we'll start there with Tyler Kendall. Ahead of our conversation with Michelle Bruhard, we want to get to the hurricane and the impact on oil prices with news from the Strait of Hormuz. Tyler is our Washington correspondent and live on the North Lawn of the White House. Tyler, as Kaylee mentioned, be a hearing on November 5th. How's this all going to work?
2: At this point, it's unclear, and it's unclear if we'll get actually any live pictures from that hearing, according to the memorandum released by the White House. It's going to be behind closed doors. Fed Governor Lisa Cook can submit an official statement ahead of time and be able to bring her lawyer into the room. But we are still waiting on further details, much to the points that both of you are bringing up about the legality around this, as Lisa Cook's own lawyers say that they have concerns, but they went on in that statement to say that they are actively engaging with the White House to evaluate whether the, quote, process proposed has a possibility of being a genuine one and not simply a box-checking exercise, adding that Cook welcomes the opportunity to clear her name. So this may be something that continues to develop. We're definitely going to stay on top of it because, of course, it has very big implications when it comes to the independence of the central bank. Joe and Kaylee, as you both know, the backdrop being that back in June, the Supreme Court had ruled against the Trump administration in its bid to oust Cook, ruling that she can retain her job for now because she wasn't given that due process. And I think that idea is going to continue to come up. As we know, there is a very high legal bar to remove a Federal Reserve official from their position.
0: Well, Tyler, in addition to getting this news from the White House, we know that President Trump spoke at the White House earlier today at a Columbus Day event, and we'll be hearing from him as well later on this evening when he travels to Syracuse, New York. What's it about, and who's going to be with him?
2: Well, Kaylee, at this point, President Trump is actively going on the campaign trail. Interesting enough, though, that this is a place that's not considered to be a Republican stronghold like a lot of those other events that we've seen him at earlier this week. New York is a place where registered Democrats outnumber Republicans 2-1. But this is really seen as a way to help bolster some of the congressional candidates, but also potentially the gubernatorial candidate, Bruce Blakeman, who is running against the incumbent Kathy Hochul. I pulled these statistics from the last hour, but Blakeman really behind when it comes to the money. $178,000 in the bank compared to $19 million for Governor Hochul in terms of cash on hand. So perhaps President Trump could be there to try to bolster some of the funding and fundraising that goes into these races. But as you both know, the dilemma at the moment is what does President Trump's presence in these states mean for those down ballot candidates? Mike Lawler, for example, Republican, running in a district further away from Syracuse. That's one of the reasons why his campaign says he will not be there tonight. But that does underscore the balancing act that many of these candidates have to face.
1: It's like a 5 or 6 hour drive, Tyler. Gas is expensive. I need to ask you, with the expensive gas in mind, about the latest from Iran. The president said yesterday that he would not attack Iran before the midterm elections. But Iran is escalating attacks in the Strait of Hormuz, to the point of seeing a lower number of barrels getting through the strait overnight. Well, the president just said in this Columbus Day event that millions of barrels got through last evening. Do we have a sense of what is actually going on?
2: Well, at the moment, Joe, there has been a significant uptick in attacks in the Strait of Hormuz. We got an update from the UK Maritime Trade Organization earlier this week that says that so far, the month of October, we've seen 9 direct attacks on ships. For context, that is half the amount for the entire month of September. So we are escalating at a very quick pace here. We heard from Iranian state media overnight as well that ships that were transiting through

0: what they're calling illegal routes were hit by mines in the Strait, raising questions, of course, by the messaging that we have heard that the mines had been cleared. This contributes to what feels like we are pointed toward escalation. We had heard President Trump, though, as you mentioned, tamp down on those reports that he was weighing military option before the midterms, though, as we've discussed, oftentimes President Trump's statements don't necessarily align with what ends up being the course of action. So perhaps it could be misdirection, or it could be listening to what is dismay with the conflict in Iran. But one thing is for sure, voters want action. We had a new poll out from Pew Research overnight that showed deep distrust in terms of how President Trump has been utilizing the military in the conflict in Iran. So we'll have to see how it ultimately goes from here. Of course, we're also watching the Houthis in Saudi Arabia. That conflict is escalating as well.
1: Indeed. All right. Bloomberg's Tyler Kendall live at the White House for us on this Friday. Tyler, thank you so much. And we want to further explore the reality of how much crude is moving through the Middle East right now amid all this escalation as we turn to Michelle Brohar, joining us from Kepler, where she's head of policy and geopolitical risk. Michelle, welcome back to Bloomberg TV and radio. What is your real-time read on what is getting through the Strait of Hormuz right now as Iran seems to be upping its threat against commercial shipping?
2: Well, Kaylee, I'm glad you asked, because we get the question all the time, and we've put together a new way of displaying the data so that we can see collectively how much is getting out of the region. So not just through the Strait, but through the Red Sea, through ship-to-ship transfers in the Gulf of Oman. And we have a two-day lag to make sure that we capture everything accurately so that we're not misreporting data. And as of October 7th, we had 19.5 million barrels a day of oil and refined products leaving. 17.3 million barrels a day of that is crude oil, and the remaining is refined products, which means refined products are down, they're 2.1 million barrels a day, down from 6.3 million barrels a day from the year prior. So a pretty significant recovery in crude without a significant recovery in products, which again brings to the high prices in diesel, gasoline, and jet fuel.
3: Interesting. This, of course, follows oil flows through the Strait rebounding close to pre-war levels in September and early this month. How expensive, how difficult is it to maintain those types of flows when you consider the naval escorts that are required?
2: Yeah, you know, we don't exactly know how much it's costing the U.S. Navy to send, to be able to escort those ships through. We know that freight rates are the highest. I mean, they're 100 times higher than where they were this time last year. And I think the problem that we're really starting to see, and the reason that we're going to have a really hard time seeing crude prices come down, are these extremely high freight rates that we're seeing. And those freight rates include insurance. They include the fact that there's not a lot of freight, not a lot of ships available to bring them through. And we also, keep in mind, don't have Iranian barrels that we're leaving before. So those tankers are also offline. So there's a shortage of tankers. There is super high insurance premiums. There's super high costs just getting the ships out of the Strait. And so because those freight rates continue to remain high, we continue to have high prices in crude.
1: Well, just on those Iranian barrels, Michelle, is there any Iranian product that remains on the water? Has all of that been exhausted? It's one thing for new product to be leaving Iran. It's another for product that already was able to exit, to have reached its end destination, and there for there to be nothing left. Are we at that point?
2: Yeah, we're getting near the point where Iranian crude on the water has started to draw down to levels that it's just a trickle at this point. So that is part, but also that fleet of tankers is offline. So we don't even have that fleet of tankers moving any crude around, whether it's Iranian crude or Iraqi crude. Like, those tankers, because they're dark tankers and they're illicit, we just don't even see them participating in the marketplace, keeping freight rates, again, really high.
3: I'm curious about the insurance costs that are tied to shipping through the Strait right now. Michelle, this has been a moving target as well, and we saw reporting last week in the Wall Street Journal that sailors are being offered $25,000 bonuses to do the cannonball run in the middle of the night just to get through that waterway. There was a time when insurers wouldn't even have this conversation. What is it like now?
2: You know, I do actually have a lot of questions about who is insuring, right? We know that the U.S. government offered insurance to some of these ships that were passing through. Are they getting insurance through the U.S. government? Are the countries that are sending the ships through, are they insuring them? So who's actually insuring these ships? And again, I saw that article as well. I think they said that the seamen can make up to like $100,000 just to take the ships out. So like they get a signing bonus, wow, plus they get a really high salary. So just moving those ships out is an extremely high cost to a person's life, but also just the ship in general. It's an expensive ship to move through the strait. And if one of them gets hit or catches on fire, then you really have another ship that's offline, right? You're removing supply from the ship market, and removing that kind of supply from the ship market keeps freight rates high, right? It keeps going back to the same answer. I know I keep repeating it, but it goes back to the same answer, which is you need to solve the freight rate problem. And taking supply offline, whether they're getting hit by mines in the strait or whether they're getting hit by missiles from Iran or if they just aren't even brave enough to transit the strait, all of those things are keeping freight rates significantly higher than where they should be.
1: Well, and we've been focusing on the Strait of Hormuz, but what about the Bab el-Mandeb, Michelle, as we watch what's happening off the coast of Yemen, as Saudis are actively on the assault, along with the Yemeni government, against the Houthis? How precarious is that potential choke point?
2: Right. That choke point also is up there with the Strait of Hormuz. And it's very difficult for these ships to transit, keeping insurance rates high, even going through the Bab, and probably even going through the Suez Canal, because those Houthis can actually get some of those drones up there to hit some of the targets even further north in the Red Sea. Mm-hmm. And especially as the Houthis start to make ground into, I don't think they've crossed into southern Saudi Arabia, but as they move north, more further north into Yemen, then you can start to see them really target some ships that are further up into the Red Sea. And so it's going to continue to put ships at risk in both the Suez, the Bab, and the Strait of Hormuz.
3: Quite a bit of timing to add a hurricane here, Michelle. It's our first of the season that's going to be knocking on the Gulf Coast tonight and into tomorrow. What will Isaias mean if it stays on this track?
2: Joe, it's such a good point. I mean, if you can't add one more thing, this market is not hurricane ready for sure. We have currently 1.2 million barrels a day offline due to just closures from the hurricane. They can come back up as long as no platforms are hurt, and then come back pretty quickly. Thankfully, there's no refining capacity offline. So as long as we don't have refining capacity offline, if we don't lose any diesel, if we don't lose any gasoline, at least refined products will be able to chug along. But losing 1.2 million barrels a day of crude oil isn't helpful in a market that's already at really low inventories and already has really high crude prices due to just the inability to get crude into the refinery or into the refining regions.
1: And if we see a material refinery offline series, if this storm intensifies or is worse than feared, Michelle, how would that translate into prices?
2: Yeah, it'll actually be interesting, because it will be harmful, not just for the global price, but it will be harmful for the U.S. price. And it's not something that the administration probably is looking forward to into going into this election. If it does take out refineries, I mean, I'm sure you guys remember Hurricane Harvey, which came through in 2017, which they didn't think was going to be that bad, and ended up flooding a lot of Houston refineries. And so if we do see something that is a surprise, where it starts taking out some of the refineries, then you will see a significant spike in refined products in the U.S. As well as globally, because the U.S. is such a large exporter. I don't anticipate seeing that happen this time, but of course, anything can happen at this point. And we do know that Trump said that there's going to be some big diesel announcement coming soon. And I'm curious what that diesel announcement is going to look like, if that's in relation to this hurricane that's coming also.
3: Yeah, we're dying to know what that is as well, Michelle. And when we find out, of course, we'll let you all know. Michelle Bruhart, really great to have you back. Kepler's doing really important work tracking the barrels through the strait and through the region. Head of policy and geopolitical risk, Michelle Bruhart, with us live on Bloomberg. We're going to turn our attention to this ICE shooting in New York coming up. Bloomberg's Miles Miller, our senior reporter on national security, is going to join us here in studio, and we'll assemble our political panel. Jeannie Shanzano and Lisa Camuso Miller along the ride here on the Friday edition edition of Balance of Power, only on Bloomberg.
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14: Right now, we have got stocks pushing higher, traders sending stocks higher despite concerns, ongoing concerns about energy prices and treasury yields. But most firms in the S&P 500 are gaining. S&P now at 7806. We're off session highs, but still close to the highs of the day. Up 41, up 0.5%. Dow Industrials up 373, now up 0.7%. The NASDAQ Composite Index up by 0.5%. All of this with the VIX, Wall Street's so-called fear gauge, holding just below 15. a two-year yielding 4.79%, a 10-year at 5.24%, and the 30-year 5.60%. Spot gold up 1.5% now to $41.94 the ounce, while West Texas Intermediate crude oil, $91.34 a barrel. We are seeing a retreat in crude today, down now by 0.1%. Brent also lower and little changed at $104.09 a barrel, down 0.2%. Jet fuel prices in New York and Los Angeles are climbing back towards $5 a gallon due to Ukrainian attacks on Russian refineries, also curtailed Middle East shipments of refined products. Meanwhile, Delta Airlines is reducing its full-year earnings outlook as jet elevated. The stock today tumbling 1.8%. Other airlines also lower. United down 1.7%. American down 1.4%. Southwest lower now by 0.5%. For on-demand news, 24 hours a day, subscribe to Bloomberg News Now wherever you get your podcast. I'm Charlie Pellett, Joe and Kaylee. That is a Bloomberg Business Flash.
1: All right, Charlie Pellett in New York, thank you so much. And it's on New York that we keep our focus now in the aftermath of a shooting in Manhattan yesterday by ICE in the afternoon. Non-lethal, but 7 rounds went into a vehicle that carried not only the man they were targeting, but his 5-year-old son, who was also in the car and was uninjured. The entire episode sparking backlash from protesters in the city and from the mayor of the city himself, Zoran Mamdani, who is demanding now that ICE end enforcement operations there. Listen.
12: We know, and I have said this directly, whether to the president or to the public, ICE undermines public safety. It makes us less safe. New York City will not stand by while ICE agents shoot New Yorkers. And we will not back down from the demand that so many, including myself, have put forward time and again. This is an agency that must be abolished.
3: An agency that must be abolished. The mayor referred to ICE as an agency rotten to its core. Fast forward to this morning, and the Secretary of Homeland Security, out before cameras and microphones, Mark Wayne Mullen, defending the shooting of this man by an immigration officer in New York and pushing back hard on the mayor. Let's listen.
15: He said that ICE is rotten to the core. Really? Men and women at ICE each day are enforcing the laws that he refuses to enforce. We arrest thousands weekly that are criminals going after the worst of the worst, and he turns a blind eye to it.
3: At that news conference was Bloomberg's Miles Miller, and our senior reporter for national security, I'm glad to say, is with us now in studio. Miles, we feel like we've been here before. What's different this time?
16: Well, I think the thing that's different here is twofold. The one thing is that this happened in New York, and there has been quite a conversation between Mayor Mamdani, who has had a really interesting relationship with the president, and also Governor Hochul, who have both said that they don't want ICE enforcement in New York and there needs to be a pause in enforcement. You had an individual here who ICE had a detainer on for two prior criminal cases in New York. Once they lodge a detainer, they want to go and get that person. In this instance, he had his child in the back seat. And Mark Wayne Mullen said this morning it was unclear that the agents knew that there was a child in the back seat, that he tried to ram at them, and that's what caused him to be shot. And that is what is sort of creating this powder keg moment right now for ICE, Homeland Security, and the officials in New York.
1: So when it comes to the investigation, have we seen a video of the actual incident yet? I saw that NYPD put out a body cam video of one of the responding officers, but that was after the shooting had already taken place.
16: We've seen mostly bystander videos in the aftermath of what happened. The beginning of it is caught on camera, but then it sort of goes out of frame. You know, I asked the Homeland Security Secretary today, you know, was it possible that they didn't know that there was a child in the backseat of the car? What kind of surveillance did they do? Because they certainly were looking for him since September. Apparently, when they went to arrest him in September, he ran from them. And then they tried to get him again yesterday. And that's when this all unfolded. And that much seems like it's not clear. But the FBI is going to do this investigation into what happened here. But you can imagine that New York is very different than Minnesota, where those other two shootings, those fatal shootings happened. You know, New York officials will try to get involved at every step. The NYPD held that crime scene, and so they want a piece of it. So does the state attorney general and others who are going to be looking into just what happened there. Yeah.
3: Just quickly, Miles, the president offering to turn the man over to the New York City Police Department. Mayor doesn't want this to happen.
16: Yeah, so last night, Mayor Mamdani said he spent 2 hours speaking both with Mark Wayne Mullen and with the president specifically about this case. The mayor's contention is that this guy who ICE had you know, attempted to arrest and wound up, well, shot and then attempted and then arrested after, was a person who had previously been arrested, was on probation, and then there was an arrest for another charge. And the mayor's contention is that this is a person who should be able to have due process and wait it out while he goes through court. It is important to note that immigration detainers are just really a civil piece of paper. It's not a criminal, it can't actually be used to hold somebody indefinitely. Mm-hmm. We're going to hear from a judge later today about what she believes should happen in this case. He's already been moved out of New York State. The judge signed an order today that says that needs to be reversed, so we'll see what happens with his whereabouts. But he's right now in a place that not even his lawyers know.
3: Wow.
1: Well, all right. Bloomberg's Miles Miller covering this story for us. Miles, thank you so much. Nice to have you here in D.C. with us. And as we consider that all of this is happening as President Trump is heading to New York himself today, not the city, though, upstate in Syracuse, we turn now to our political panel. Jeannie Shanzano is with us, a Democracy visiting fellow at Harvard Kennedy School's Ash Center, Democratic analyst and a Bloomberg politics contributor, alongside Republican strategist Lisa Camusa Miller, who's founder of Friday Reporter Public Affairs. Welcome to you both. Lisa, as the president gets ready to make this trip upstate, does what happened in Manhattan yesterday have any influence, you think, on his remarks or the mood of the rally, as he rallies particularly for someone who's trying to be governor of all of New York State and would be faced with these kind of issues if elected?
17: I think it's going to be like catnip, Kaylee. I think it's going to be hard for him not to say something about it. But he's also then going to focus on himself. The president is on the stump, and he wants Republicans to be successful in this election. And so while he'll talk about that, he'll also talk about his victories and the wins that he sees as opportunities for more success in the elections in November. And so there'll be some mention of what's happening in New York, but there'll be a broader mention of how he's cracking down on immigration and how it's making things in New York State that much better. And that's why voters should support a Republican candidate for governor.
3: Jeannie, Secretary Mullen said, quote, "It is shameful we're giving this particular case so much attention when this was a thug," unquote. Is he right?
18: What is actually shameful is that on a beautiful Thursday afternoon, and those of us with kids have all been there, you go to pick up your kids from school. There are parents, there are teachers, there are little boys and girls, babies coming out of school on a beautiful 4 p.m. in the afternoon in New York City. And you choose that time to randomly shoot 7 bullets into a car where you admit you didn't see the 5-year-old boy sitting in the back. There's a reason no law enforcement agency in this country shoots into a parked or moving vehicle. There was no need to shoot. You can peacefully take him into custody. And that is the problem here. And you know, the video cam that Kaylee mentioned, I've watched it. Go take a look at it. And this is after the event. You have a man in a construction vest brandishing an AR-15 style rifle on the streets of New York while a little boy is sitting in a car as his father is laying out on the street bleeding out. So that is what is shameful. And you would think that Secretary Mullen would have learned from his predecessor's response to the Minneapolis ICE shooting of 2 American citizens, shooting and killing, we should say. And yet he seems not to have done that. And that is what is actually shameful. What's also shameful is they've increased the numbers that these agents have to detain from 2,000 to 3,000 through the midterm. And we have 5,000 more of these agents on the streets of this city by the end of this year. That is a shameful policy. We are not a country where we send people who are in unmarked cars with construction vests and masks onto the street to shoot in the middle of a school afternoon into cars, not knowing where children are. That's shameful.
1: Well, and Lisa, as we think about the notion that Latino voters do seem to be breaking from Republicans more in this cycle than they did just 2 years ago when they swung toward Trump, with ICE enforcement seen in large part as one of the reasons for that. Is this rising to the surface in the news cycle problematic for Republicans, vulnerable ones in particular, in states like Florida or Texas, even if it didn't happen there?
17: No doubt about it. There's no question. But the other thing, Kaylee, is that will this suppress voters who likely go to the polls and see a polling place as a threat and a potential where this kind of activity could go on, and decide not to cast their vote because of the risk it could present? Mm-hmm. That's the biggest disadvantage in what's happening here. For so many, Jeannie's 1,000,000% on the nose about how unbelievably abhorrent what happened in New York is. The difference is, though, that this actually, for the Republicans who see an opportunity, they are seeing this as a deterrent. It's unfortunate in this way because it will keep people from the polls, especially those Hispanic voters that are concerned about what potentially could happen. There's been plenty of news coverage about how there's going to be armed law enforcement and armed services at the polling places. And that's the other thing that I go back to again and again, is that this particular election is about trust. Do we trust that our vote is secure? Do we trust that we will be safe in the polling places? Those are the kinds of things that I'm especially concerned about, regardless of who the voters are. There is a big piece of this that will be voter suppression. And I think that that's something that we should continue to be keeping an eye on.
3: These kind of headlines can move opinions, can activate. Jeannie, the timing here is something, with 25 days left until the midterms. Does this have an echo when people hit the polls in November?
18: It does. And we've seen that already. The other day we were talking about the polls of Hispanics in Texas and elsewhere around the country, a huge constituency that has helped Donald Trump assume the presidency twice now, moving away from him in droves. One of the big issues is immigration. They, like most Americans, want a sound immigration policy. They want the border closed. What they don't want are ICE agents who are untrained, shooting and killing Americans and immigrants on the streets of our towns and cities. And it's happened all over the country.
3: Well, I want to thank you both for venturing into a very controversial issue with grace. And we appreciate both of your opinions. Jeannie Shanzano and Lisa Camuso-Miller, our great panel today. Thank you. Much more ahead on Bloomberg TV and radio, including our conversation with Stephen Moore.
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14: It's 1:40 on Wall Street. We do check markets all day long here at Bloomberg with the Dow, the S&P, NASDAQ all advancing right now on track for a weekly gain of just about 1.1% on the S&P. Currently, the index is at 7807, up 42 points. That is a gain of 0.5%. Stocks are higher as Wall Street gears up for earnings. Big banks start reporting next Tuesday. The Dow right now up 406 points, up 0.8%. Again, S&P is a baseline, up 0.5%. NASDAQ up 0.5%, and the Russell 2000 index of small cap shares also gaining 0.5%. 2-year yield 4.79%, the 10-year 5.25%, with the 30-year 5.60%. Gold meanwhile up 1.5%, 41.93 the ounce. West Texas intermediate crude 91.77 a barrel, up 0.3%. Barrel of Brent up 0.3% at 104.57. KKR is prohibiting non-compete agreements for lower-paid employees at its U.S. portfolio companies, aiming to show that the contracts are not needed for firms to remain competitive. KKR shares, they're up now by just about 2.2%. Again, recapping, the Dow, the S&P, NASDAQ all higher, S&P up by 0.5%. Joe and Kaylee.
1: Watch. All right, Charlie Pellett running us through the Friday markets. Thank you so much. The markets, of course, trading with today's economic data in mind, perhaps, though it's interesting to see stocks on the rise and bond yields moving a bit higher in the face of sour consumer sentiment data, at least in the form of UMish consumer sentiment, which fell to a five-month low, a reading of 46.3. current conditions at an all-time low, down with a 44 handle, and inflation expectations over the course of the longer term at 3.5%. It all speaks to a consumer that is feeling the economic pinch, even if the economic data, as the White House suggests, including the director of the National Economic Council, Kevin Hassett, still shows that things are hanging in there. And to get into why these readings are the way they are when the data is holding up, Danny Berger spoke to Joanne Hsu of the University of Michigan. She's their director of consumer surveys and gave Danny some more insight. Here's part of their conversation.
0: We should read today's reading as essentially very little change from last month. The primary change that we do see is a pretty sharp decline in buying conditions for durables, and that's not surprisingly being driven by higher interest rates. We see buying conditions for all major purchases, not just durables, but cars and homes as well, coming down near historic lows on the basis not just of high prices, which consumers have been unhappy about for quite some time, but now higher borrowing costs. At the same time, they're still expecting high prices to remain. You saw that inflation expectations ticked up. So consumers are still expecting pain on their pocketbooks to come.
6: It's interesting because this report also comes just on the heels of earnings from Delta, where they said fuel prices are going up and they needed to cut their outlook, maybe unable to pass along those high prices. Joanne, it's a consumer that's been dealing with price fatigue. Is anything different this time around? Is the sentiment finally translating into consumers who are pushing back spending in different ways?
0: Consumers have been telling us pretty loud and clear for the past few years that, you know, high prices really are quite a weight on their personal finances. Back in 2022, they had the strength of strong incomes and strong labor markets. Right now, there's support coming from stock markets, but only for wealthy consumers. For middle income, middle wealth, lower wealth consumers who don't own substantial stock, that stock market doesn't help them at all. You know, the soaring AI trade doesn't help them at all. So many of them, you know, have been trying to make do. They've been trying to trade down in how they spend without necessarily reducing their total spend. But they're looking at further adjustments to their spending going forward.
6: Where are you seeing those adjustments? I see some specific categories that you put out here, things like food, groceries, household durables. Some of this does feel like necessities, food and groceries. But just how widespread is some of that movement?
0: The thing is, a lot of the items that have seen the most notable increases in prices have been necessities, have been non-discretionary goods. And so especially with gas prices, if you drive to commute to work and you don't have any other options, there's not much you can do to adjust that. And so what that means is that consumers are needing to make adjustments elsewhere or wherever they can.
3: There you have it, straight from the source at the University of Michigan, the Director of Consumer Surveys. This, of course, was part of the discussion last evening on the campaign trail. It was debate night. And while some talk about the partisan nature of the University of Michigan survey, we certainly got the partisan take on the economy last evening, and we want to hear from both sides. This is Abdul El-Sayed, who was in conversation, if you will, in a meeting in Michigan with Mike Rogers. Mike Collins, also the Republican congressman who was in a debate with John Ossoff, the Democratic senator. We'll hear from all of them ahead of our conversation with Stephen Moore. Let's play it back last evening because we were watching so you didn't have to.
8: $80 to fill up your gas tank. And yes, I would support pausing the federal gas tax. But there is one thing that is actually causing this. It's the war in Iran, a war that has been cheerled by my opponent since the beginning.
9: So I've called for a diesel rebate, number one, and a pause on exports of diesel to give a temporary break. We can resume that once the war comes to an end. I do believe it's going to come to an end. We need it to come to an end.
10: My opponent voted for those Bidenomics that caused this historic inflation, not just on gas, and gas is too high, and we're bringing that down, but on everything that you purchase out there.
11: These tariffs are crushing our state, and we'll repeal those tariffs. And I'd like to hear the congressman explain why he voted for them over and over and over again.
12: People will freeze to death this winter because they can't afford to heat their home.
13: I have been the leading proponent of the low-income home heating program in Congress.
3: We had the voices of Troy Jackson and Susan Collins there at the end. With 25 days left, This is the discourse across the country. And a pleasure to have Stephen Moore back with us as part of our conversation. The chairman, co-founder of Unleash Prosperity, former senior economic advisor to President Trump in the first term. Stephen, it's great to have you back. With 25 days left, everyone's trying to come up with an idea or pin the blame on somebody. That's the way it goes in the final throes of a campaign. How would you describe the state of this economy with gas prices, oil prices where they are, diesel where it is, as voters hit the polls in November?
5: Well, great to be with you there at Bloomberg. Thank you for having me. I was listening to your previous conversation with Senator Jeanine Shaheen and so on, and I just wanted to make one quick point, which is, you know, 24 days, right? That's how many we have. That's a lifetime in politics. I bet if you ask most people on the street, did you know there's an election coming up in 3 or 4 weeks? They probably don't even know it. So a lot of Americans haven't even really focused that much yet on the elections, and a lot of people make up their minds in the last few days or last few weeks. But this is the crucial period, and there's no question Republicans are behind the eight ball right now, undoubtedly. But it is a strong economy. It's a very good economy. I wouldn't say it's great, but it's very strong in terms of just how industry is doing. We're seeing a construction boom. We're seeing a manufacturing boom. We have fewer Americans signed up for unemployment insurance benefits than any time in American history. That's pretty amazing. We have more jobs than people to fill them. That's a good problem to have. Even on one interesting thing, and I did listen to the interview with the woman from the Michigan survey. In economics, we have a saying called revealed preference. In other words, you don't have to ask someone at the University of Michigan what consumers feel. All you have to do is look at what they're doing. And so there was an interesting chart. I don't know if you saw it on the front page of the Wall Street Journal. I think it was earlier this week, that showed consumer sentiment way down and consumer spending way up. And so the revealed preference, even though consumers say they're being squeezed, they're still spending a lot. In fact, consumer spending is one of the reasons that Federal Reserve Board thinks we might have 4% growth in this quarter. So, yes, the Republicans are in a hole, but there's a lot of time to make that up, and they have to really make the case for the strong economy because, frankly, the media won't do it.
7: Well, when you talk about the strength of the economy, Stephen, and it's great to have you, and we appreciate you listening to our conversations with Joanne Hsu and Jeanine Shanzano and Lisa Camusa-Miller, our political panel. When you talk about the strength of the economy and you cite manufacturing and the like specifically, is there breadth to that strength, or is in large part this economy right now riding on a boom of artificial intelligence and associated infrastructure?
5: Great. That's a great question. And I guess, yes. But, you know, that's become, if you look, for example, at the numbers on employment, we're seeing a big construction boom. And you're exactly right. The vast majority of those jobs are related to technology sector, including data centers. I don't understand why people are against data centers when they're huge. You know, in fact, the unions are very strongly in favor of more data centers because that's where a lot of the jobs are coming from. So listen, I know from my own family members that people are angry about prices. I'm angry about prices. I can't believe how much things cost. This is an inflation problem that's been going on for 5 or 6 years now. Look, 80% of it happened under Biden, but people are angry that prices are still so high and they're still rising. And it is true. This is all being driven by the oil price, because as you guys mentioned, every time the oil price goes up, that filters into the price of just about everything else.
3: Only Stephen Moore could smile when he's saying he's angry. There's just something, I don't know, contagious about it, Stephen. We just saw a report. God love you. No, okay, he's bringing the anger. Reuters, feeling that anger, is reporting on the president's moves here on diesel. I only know what I'm reading to you off of Twitter. This is Jarrett Renshaw. I'm told the president will issue a directive ordering officials to rein in diesel costs. There are three industry sources pushing this story. Pushing department heads to bypass state and local regulations blocking energy production. How would that work? And would it actually lower prices?
5: Well, I don't know a whole lot about that. I don't know exactly what.
3: No,
5: the president
3: I'm blindsiding you with this.
5: Yeah, no, but I would say that. So, for example, you know what state has by far the highest diesel and gas prices, right?
3: You're going to say California.
5: Yeah, California. They're way, way, way above any other state. In fact, the people in California pay at least $1.25 to $1.50 more than people in other states. And what that's telling you is there's something about the energy policies in California. By the way, New York and New Jersey are very high priced too. And on the infrastructure issue, one of the most important things we have to do, now this isn't going to solve the problem of high gas prices now, but you know, did you know we have not built a refinery in this country for over 40 years? Yeah. We need refineries. Yeah. We need pipelines. We need to have LNG terminals. We're producing more energy in the United States, oil and gas, than any other time in American history. And yet the infrastructure to move along that oil and through pipelines and to get it refined just hasn't kept pace. And that's in part because many, especially blue states, have rules that make it very difficult to build that infrastructure.
7: Well, even if there is a move to ease permitting and regulations and build that infrastructure, it's not going to be a near-term solve to these prices.
5: Right.
7: And that's something
5: right.
7: that the Federal Reserve has to consider. Yeah. Obviously, its that's ability right. to respond to a supply-side challenge is limited, but we saw one rate hike, and the expectation is we could very well see another by the end of the year. Stephen, do you think it would be a mistake for the Fed to hike again, given that so much of this is being driven by the supply side? Or is it necessary that they do so for fear of not only actual recognized inflation, but inflation expectations, to get back to the sentiment and consumer expectations data we started with, could run away from that?
5: I do think President Kevin Warsh did the right thing in raising the rates a quarter point at the last Fed meeting, because we, as you just said, we're running at 3.5% inflation right now, and that is driven by the energy sector. But, you know, we're going to have to see prices fall in other areas to bring that inflation rate down to back below 2%. By the way, I'd like to see them aim for 1%, given how much prices have risen. As to whether the Fed should be raising rates again, I mean, I'm not in a good position to really say. I don't know what the data, you know, the Fed has access to a lot of the data that mortals like us don't necessarily have. So I can't really say, but I do think Kevin Warsh, I will say this to your viewers and listeners, Kevin Warsh is an inflation hawk, and he is quite correctly focused on one thing, bringing inflation back down by whatever means possible.
3: I don't know if you have a take, Stephen, on this Lisa Cook story, but this is a doozy today.
5: Yeah,
3: the White House is going to be launching an investigative committee, as it's being referred to. There'll be a hearing at the White House in November. It's unclear what authority this this would be on. Should Lisa Cook show up for that hearing?
5: You know, as you probably both know, I was nominated to be on the Federal Reserve Board by Donald
3: yes,
5: Trump in the first term. I did not make it through the process, but, you know, I went through it. And so, if Lisa Cook did what she is alleged to have done with respect to the mortgage fraud, she should be off the Federal Reserve Board. I think everybody would agree with that. I mean, the mortgage fraud is what created one of the greatest financial panics in American history. And if she was in any way part of that, I just don't see the reason why she should be sitting on the Federal Reserve Board. Now, I don't know if I don't know the facts of the case. So, yes, I think it should be investigated, and I think everybody should want to get to the bottom of it.
7: All right. Of course, she denies those allegations. Stephen Moore, it's great to have you, chair and co-founder of Unleash Prosperity and former senior economic advisor to President Trump. We appreciate you joining us on the early edition of Balance of Power. We'll be back for more at 5 p.m. Eastern right here on Bloomberg TV and Radio.
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25: 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Radio, TV, YouTube, Bloomberg Originals. 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
25: 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She is Bloomberg News U.S. Equities Deputy Team Leader. And on that, on our morning call, reminded us that...
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31: Governor DeSantis has authorized mandatory evacuations for vulnerable coastal zones as Category 3 Hurricane Isaias approaches the Florida Panhandle. Governor DeSantis says hundreds of state first responders are already staging.
32: There is going to be an increased risk of flood. Our first responders are keyed into that. And a lot of times we focus on where it hits land, and that's important, where it enters. But you're going to continue to see impacts far beyond just the coast here in Northwest Florida.
31: DeSantis says 5,000 Florida National Guardsmen have been activated. Business operations and campuses across nearly 20 panhandle counties are shut down. Governor DeSantis has withdrawn the death warrant he signed for William Lee Thompson, canceling the execution that was scheduled for October 13th. Thompson was convicted of a murder committed in 1976. The 74-year-old now suffers from failing health. A neuropsychologist hired by Thompson's defense team says he lacks the mental capacity to understand the fact of his impending execution and the reason for it, while the governor gave no reason for canceling the execution. While Hurricane Isaias is not likely to directly threaten Central Florida, the Orlando area and many parts of the state have seen unprecedented amounts of rain in recent days. Fox 35 spoke to a resident in Winter Springs who says cars speeding down a flooded street are pushing water into his home.
33: People come flying down through here, you know, 30 miles an hour, and water washes up. I've had the water halfway in my garage before.
31: Experts warn you should not try to drive through flooded streets. Santa Rosa County has ordered evacuations for zones A, B, and C, while Escambia County has issued evacuations for zones A and B. To learn which evacuation zone you are in, visit the Florida Division of Emergency Management's website. The governor urges those in evacuation zones to heed the orders to leave. The governor warned that storm surge, flooding, tornadoes, and power outages could affect widespread areas. With Florida's news, I'm Tim Atkins.
0: Hurricane Isaias is set to reach the western Florida Panhandle coast this evening. The National Hurricane Center reports it remains a Category 3 storm and is about 145 miles southeast of the Mississippi River. A hurricane warning is in effect from Louisiana to the Florida Panhandle. ICE says the man shot by one of its agents in New York City yesterday had a criminal record and was in the country illegally. Speaking to reporters today, Department of Homeland Security Secretary Mark Wayne Mullen was asked if agents knew that a five-year-old child was in the vehicle at the time of the incident.
1: As a father of six, I would never endanger my kids. My job as a father is to protect my family, and I will die doing that.
0: Following the shooting, Governor Kathy Hochul called on the Trump administration to end all ICE operations in New York. Secretary of War Pete Hegseth says the execution of Nidal Hassan by firing squad will be public. The former Army doctor killed 12 soldiers, one civilian,

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3: Pinellas eastbound East Bay Drive, blocked before US 19. Accident on southbound 275 at Roosevelt Boulevard, two right lanes blocked. Tampa crash has the exit ramp from northbound 275 to westbound State Road 60 closed. Also accident, westbound I-4 at Mango Road on both shoulders. Stop and go for McIntosh, 12-minute delays. Eastbound I-4 slow at Mango 2. Get traffic info around the clock by searching News Radio WFLA on iHeartRadio. I'm Amy Snyder.
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7: Hey, we are glad to have you along today for Guarding Your Nest Egg with Mike Lester. Hello. I didn't know where I was going, Mike.
8: Cracking you up already.
7: I know, it's true. Hello, Mike Lester. That is what I wanted to say.
8: Oh, okay. Now that you got that out. Well, hello, Cheryl White. How are you today? It's a fabulous weekend we're having.
7: Yes, it is.
8: I hope everybody else is having the same.
7: You made me laugh.
8: What is it that's got you so choked up?
7: Made me laugh before we even started. For whatever,
8: about what I don't know?
7: Yes, for whatever reason, you said something about crochet.
8: And yeah, I think it rhymed with something you said, and I thought about crochet, and then it brought back all these memories.
7: Mm-hmm.
8: And clearly, I don't know exactly what that is.
7: Yeah, so, especially when you said it had to do with two aluminum needles.
8: Well, I think a lot of people could relate to that. You asked me if I could do it. I said, I don't know. Maybe I could. It's complicated, Cheryl. We're talking 30 plus 40 years ago, but there's something, I feel like there's something that people, usually ladies, but you know, guys can do it too,
7: mm-hmm.
8: Where they just kind of sit there and they look very at peace, and they've got these two aluminum, they're not even needles, and they've got hooks on them, and they're usually vibrant colors. Usually there's like a purple one.
7: Yeah, but if they're using two with hooks on, that would be interesting, because knitting, they don't have hooks, they have pointy tips.
8: Okay.
7: Crochet has one.
8: So you could stab somebody with that could be like in a horror movie.
7: Yes. I've seen it done. Yeah. Okay. I mean, not in real life, but in a movie. Yeah.
8: Better walk that one back, Cheryl. Gee whiz. FBI is going to show up.
7: I don't know if I can say this or not, but my husband used to say that I wasn't a knitter, I was a hooker.
8: Gotcha.
7: Because
8: you did crochet.
7: Because I was a crocheter. Yeah.
8: Gotcha. But there weren't two hookers. It was just
7: one. It was just the one. Yeah.
8: Okay. Okay. So, well, I walked by people that looked at peace,
7: mm-hmm.
8: doing this thing with yarn and shiny aluminum things. Hooks or needles or whatever. Yes. I just thought, well, that looks very peaceful. It just seems like a peaceful thing to do. But
7: it very much is.
8: Yeah, I felt like there were two hooks, just one. Okay. Or if it's
7: two needles, one hook.
8: If it's knitting, it's two needles. And if it's crochet, it's one hook. Is that, do I have this right now?
7: Got it right.
8: Okay.
7: Well, otherwise, how are you doing?
8: Doing pretty good. We're we're always doing something. It's always some sports at the Lester household. Right now, we're always doing swimming with Peyton. Finn's now on the most recent soccer team. So basically, I'm just hoping that the soccer game is the early one, not the late one. You know, you want the 9 a.m. game, not the 3.

0: 3 o'clock in the afternoon. We're just smoldering hot, but mm-hmm. yeah, things are going pretty good. So far we've got the 9 AMs. So we're doing pretty good.
1: Excellent. Yeah. Excellent. Well, I hope the games go well.
0: They are going well. Yeah. And then that's, it's a team approach, right? So if everybody on the team is terrible, then, you know, you've got a lot of kids that don't really get a chance to win. If everybody on the team is good, they probably win a lot. If they're, you know, you got some good ones and some bad ones, which I think is how most teams should be.
1: Me too.
0: Then, it's kind of 50-50. So it's nice. We got a pretty good group of kids, good team on soccer. So we'll win some, we'll lose some. And as they say, some will get rained out, but we'll go from there.
1: I learned something this week.
0: Okay. Something else. You knew things already. Yeah.
1: Yeah. I learned something that I didn't know. How about that? I learned that there are more people age 65 and over in the world right now than there are children under the age of 5. First time that's happened, as far as we know.
0: Well, I mean, I realized that there were a lot of people over the age of 65. I didn't really equate it to people under 5. Okay. Yeah.
1: That's just kind of interesting. And something else that's interesting is that starting next year, everyone born in 60 or later will be approaching full retirement age because it'll be 67, done, over 67.
0: There you go. And why does full retirement age count, FRA as they call it? It's because, I mean, there's a lot of things, but it ties into your Social Security. And mm-hmm. it's not necessarily when your benefits are maxed out. They just call it full retirement age. But it's, you know, I want people to realize that full retirement age means, for a lot of people, there are a lot of penalties associated through Social Security if you keep working and other things. I mean, it gets a little complicated prior to age 67, but 67 and up, it's a pretty clear path if you decide to take Social Security at that point. You haven't quite maxed it out because that's age 70, but you don't have to worry about a lot of the other things, penalties for continuing to work and making too much money. There's a lot of spousal benefits that are sort of keyed into that full retirement age thing. So a lot of people shoot for full retirement age. A, you get paid more than you do at, say, 66 or 65 or even 62, which is the earliest you could take it. But at the same time, it gets a little less complicated. So, all right, that's good to
1: know. Well, it was complicated because they had that scale, that graduated age. Mm-hmm. thing for a while. So you would be full retirement age at 66 in 2 months or 4 months or 6 months, but it'll be 67 in 2027 for all those folks born in 1960 or later. That makes it so much simpler.
0: Yeah, there you go. I remember that. There was a whole calculation to figure out when somebody's full retirement age was. And to your point, when I was growing up, it was 65. That was a magic number.
1: Yeah, that was it.
0: That was it. And then it was a number and a percentage of that number. It wasn't whole numbers. Now it's back to whole numbers. Okay. Mm-hmm. Even easier. Good.
1: So here's
0: the thing we do in our plans that we do. So when we do a comprehensive financial plan, part of that is, hey, let's take a look at what your options are for Social Security. And let's make sure that given your situation, not that we have a crystal ball, but given your situation, let's look at all the options and let's make informed decisions. And that's important with Social Security. So. Good point, Cheryl.
1: It really is. It really is. Which is a perfect time for me to give the phone number to call because there may be some people who are wondering, wow.
0: Wondering about crochet versus knitting or?
1: Possibly. In that case, call me, not him. But if you want to talk about Social Security and how it applies to your retirement plan, and believe me, there are a lot of moving parts to Social Security that I think many people are unaware of, Mike. Mm-hmm. So the number is 813-797-7000. Call and we'll set up some time that you can talk about that and bring any of your other questions with you too. Call 813-797-7000. And coming up, we'll tell you more about how you can ask about the complimentary comprehensive financial plan from Talon Wealth too. And Mike, I saw a survey. It was actually a Japanese survey of the elderly. And this one went on for about 28 years.
0: Is this the one where the people in Japan live to be 120 years old and they're trying to figure out why?
1: No, that's a different thing. One? But this kind of applies
0: that
1: to
0: one?
1: That. Yeah, I do.
0: It was blue something. Okay.
1: Yeah. It had to do with what food. They ate and what.
0: Yeah, I think it had to do with purple potatoes.
1: And walking and things like that. Walking. Can you imagine? Anyway, In this survey, they ask people, how long do you think you're going to live?
0: Okay.
1: So the people who gave the longest range forecast. So in other words, if they said 80, which a lot of people did because that was an age that just came up in how long people were living in Japan at the time. Mm-hmm. So a lot of people just picked that, 80. But the interesting part is, and I'm saying interesting a lot because I found all of this fascinating this week, the people who said they'd live the longest generally did, but many of them outlived their own forecast. So why is that? Don't know. But people who expect to live a long life generally do.
0: It makes a lot of sense.
1: At least in the survey.
0: Listen to the survey, yeah. I mean, but it was based in Japan, right? So we're asking Japanese people what they expect. And then, okay, so, well, I mean, obviously you could apply that anywhere. In a lot of ways, I'm applying that with conversations in the office that we're having with people every single week. And I mean, it goes into every financial plan. And I don't ask the question, how long do you think you're going to live? We make some assumptions. Typically, if you want to build a responsible financial plan, you need your money to last longer than you do, right? So if you take the average life expectancy of a man or of a woman, and you extrapolate it out, the average age isn't 95, right? Even though plenty of people will probably live to be 95. So often, and it's kind of, I wouldn't say it's typical, but it's pretty common in financial planning is to use the age of 95 as the sort of, we're going to run this plan to 80 to 95. And make sure that, okay, if you're invested in this way, what are your odds of not running out of money to the age of 95, given your expenses, given your investments, how much money you've set aside for retirement, what your income is, all of that. We put all of that into a plan. And so that's where that 95 comes in, because if you have a plan that runs and gets you all the way to 95 successfully, meaning you don't run out of money, then it's probably a pretty good plan. Versus if I ran a plan that was to 80, and say, oh, hey, listen, I ran this financial plan for you. Guess what? You'll be just fine as long as you don't live over 80. You know, you have 100% chance of success to 80. Mm-hmm. Well, it's not going to be a good plan. I mean, obviously, the devil's in the details, and you need to understand the numbers. But going to 95, when I'm having conversations with people about that, and I explain that we run it to 95, a lot of times they'll push back and go, well, I'm just not going to live that long. But my wife's family, she's going to live that long. So when you do your plan, don't count me into 95, you know, certainly count her into 95, but, you know, just go ahead and figure I'll live to 85 or something. And they usually have a reason for that, right? It's an expectation just based on family history and what they've experienced. Now, you know, usually I'm explaining to them, well, here's the problem. If I run your plan to 85 and then you live to be 90, it's potentially not great, right? We want to make sure that we're being conservative with the numbers. In other words, I would much rather come to somebody with a scenario where I underpromise and over-delivered rather than over-promising and under-delivering. And it'd be better to run a plan to 95, but unfortunately you made it to 85 and there was just extra money on the table, than running it to 85 and you lived to be 95 and it didn't come out quite right. So the numbers are important, and I agree with you, Cheryl. I think that people are pretty in tune to their own situation, and they can take a look at their family and their health and be pretty optimistic if they've generally got pretty good health. And then some people out there that, you know, maybe just in general are in great health, or they've just never seen someone in their family live past a certain age. They seem to be, you know, a little more pessimistic, and they might be right or they might be wrong, but you got to be careful when it comes to the planning. You know, hope for the best, plan for the worst, right?
1: Of course,
0: but
1: yeah.
0: In this case, planning for the worst is not really the worst, because you live longer than you thought you were going to. So it's kind of like the best, you know, like you don't really want to be in a situation going like, oh, crap, I lived an extra 10 years. Oh, well,
1: darn
0: you know.
1: It.
0: So it is what it is. But, it all goes into the planning, and it's really, really important, you know, which is literally why every single week we're sitting down. You and I on the radio talking about this, or at the office and sitting down with individuals, say, hey, listen, I just want to figure this retirement thing out. I've got this much money saved. These are my expenses. This is going to be my income in retirement. This is what I would like to be able to do. I'm just trying to do the math on this to try to and figure out if it works and what's the best way to make it work. What are all my investment options? And then also, there are mistakes you could make along the way that could potentially get you off track. So I don't want to make that. But how can I be as efficient as possible moving forward? And that's the reason for sitting down, doing the analysis, doing the comprehensive financial plan, the income planning, the tax planning, the estate planning, all of that. And that's why we're doing it complimentary.
1: That's right. So I'll give you the details right now. If you'd like to take advantage of the complimentary comprehensive financial plan from Talon Wealth, the first thing you need to do is give us a call, and I'll give you the number in a sec. But first, if you are at least 55 and you have $250,000 or more put aside for retirement, then that financial plan is complimentary. And the number is
2: 813-797-7000.
1: Call us and we will set a time with you. 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It all starts with a phone call that you can make right now.
2: The number to call is 813-797-7000.
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3: Now, back to Guarding Your Nest Egg with Mike Lester, the founder of Talon Wealth.
1: This is Guarding Your Nest Egg with Mike Lester, the president and founder of Talon Wealth. So, Mike, I bring up something that is causing a lot of anxiety right now. And that is, there are so many sensational headlines out there about the Medicare Advantage plans. Some of the providers are cutting coverage for 2027. Mm-hmm. And it is a big deal because hundreds of thousands of people will be or have been receiving letters in the mail informing them that their plan will not exist next year. Humana, I think United Healthcare, they're a couple of the big ones that are cutting out some of the plans that are more costly for them, they say.
0: Sure. And you said this was specific to Medicare Advantage?
1: Yes.
0: Yeah. For people listening, we're going through this personally right now in the family with my grandmother. So it's kind of a topical for me for that. But also, I think it's topical because we're right around the corner is open enrollment, which I'll get into. So let's dive into this a little bit when it comes to health insurance. Of course, I mean, this is something that we help individuals with. We're not out there promoting ourselves as a health insurance company, but most of our clients are retired and are close to it, and they need health insurance. And so we deal with Medicare and then also Medicare Advantage or Medicare supplements on a regular basis. So if somebody comes to me and they go, hey, listen, Mike, by the way, Medicare kicks in at 65. I know many of you know that, but I just want to be clear. So Medicare kicks in at 65, you retire at 65, then you have the option to get a Medicare plan. So they have what they call a Medicare supplement or a Medicare Advantage plan. And this is going to be a really brief summary, but Medicare Advantage is a lot of people are drawn to it because it's the least expensive way to get health insurance in retirement if you're 65 plus and you have Medicare. And I don't know the ins and outs of all the plans. We have a whole team that works on that for our clients and our listeners if you have questions. But the gist of it is some of those plans have a premium. Some of them, at least to my knowledge, they don't even have a premium. So you don't even have to pay a monthly premium. And then you'd say, well, what's the catch? And the catch in the past, at least, has been the benefits are the same but different. So if you think of a health insurance plan where you don't necessarily get to pick your doctor, or you don't necessarily get to pick your hospital. You get the coverage, but you got to go to the doctor or the hospital or the nursing home or, you know, care facility that the plan says you have to go to. Again, I'm summarizing, but that's kind of what the Medicare Advantage is. So you get the benefit of spending less potentially. And then some people don't actually have to spend, you know, much of anything on a monthly premium versus a Medicare supplement plan where think of traditional insurance where you have a monthly payment that you make, mm-hmm. and you have a menu essentially, and you choose the level of benefits that you want. And the more benefits you have, the more you pay. I mean, you could argue the quality of care is better with a Medicare supplement than Medicare Advantage. And you could also argue that the reason the quality of care is better is because you have a lot more flexibility, right? In choosing the care, right? Choosing the provider. I mean, going through this with my grandmother right now, I mean, I got a call from my mom, and I mean, she's 98, right? So she's had a couple issues here recently. And I wasn't aware of this. Nobody told me, but she had gotten on a Medicare Advantage plan. And then she's recently had these issues. And so the care And I'd say the quality of care has been disappointing to the family. There's a lot of things that, you know, my parents and I think should have been done for her that haven't been done, or some choices that, you know, some things that we would have liked to see happen that they basically just said, no, we're not going to cover that. But from a timing perspective, the fact that open enrollment is right around the corner, I want our listeners to understand this. Open enrollment basically means you can switch to any plan that you want within the network. So, you know, there's different plans within Medicare Advantage, and there's different plans within, you know, your traditional Medicare supplement. You can switch between plans. You can switch between Medicare Advantage to a Medicare supplement. So it's going to be in my grandmother's best interest, because of her current issues health-wise, to go ahead and pay a higher premium for her health insurance to get better care. And she's going to be able to do that even though she has pre-existing conditions because of open enrollment that's right around the corner. So I'd say anybody that is in a situation where they're transitioning to retirement or turning 65 and they have to choose a health insurance plan, it's very important to understand the difference between Medicare Advantage and Medicare supplements. And once you understand the difference, choose what's right for you. But then also, if you're stuck in a plan that you're not particularly happy with right now, understand that under open enrollment, you have the ability, regardless of pre-existing conditions, meaning health conditions, to go ahead and switch, which normally wouldn't be the case. And I think, you know, getting that information out there is really important. And also, Cheryl, I'll say this, all the insurance companies know this too. So, you know, starting in October, basically right now, we're going to be bombarded with TV commercials about Medicare insurance.
1: Yes, plans, yes.
0: Right. Because all the insurance companies know that if you're 65 and up, right, so anything 65 plus, they can try to switch you to their plan, right, and bring you over as a customer. So the people that sell that type of an insurance for a living are going to be trying very, very hard to get you to work with them. And that's something else. You need to understand what all of your options are. So if you have questions about that, open enrollment, how it works, what all of your options are, we do that internally for clients. But again, we view it as a service more than a business model, right? If that makes sense. So we're not out there trying to get you the, you know, hey, how many health insurance plans can we say? We're like, no, listen, let's look at all of your options, help you make an informed decision. We're investment advisors, right? The better you do, the better we do, because we're fiduciaries. And if we can save you money in your health insurance, it means there's more money in your investment account to help grow, which means we both win when it grows. So we're not trying to get you to spend more. We're trying to get you to spend less, but we still want you to have the right plan.
1: Yeah, and two things. Open enrollment starts the 15th of October. Mm-hmm. And the other thing is that if you receive one of those letters saying that your Medicare Advantage plan is being eliminated, no longer available in 2027, and you do nothing, you will automatically be enrolled in Original Medicare. So just something to keep in mind as you go through. Watch your mail. If you get something from the insurance company, you better open it this time of year.
0: Sure. Yeah. Well, I'm not looking at that. Sure. I'm not looking at what you're looking at. But what that sounds like to me is they're just going to kick you back to Medicare and you don't have a plan. That's a problem.
1: Yeah.
0: Right. Because then Medicare only pays a portion of your expense, right? So yes, there's a hospital expense and a doctor expense. Medicare pays a portion of that. The reason for the Advantage plan or a traditional supplement plan is to pay what Medicare doesn't pay. And if you're in a situation with one of these Advantage plans where they just get rid of your plan and they sent you a letter and you didn't open it, next thing you know, you have a major expense. And I don't have all the details in front of me, but you could potentially be out of pocket 20% of some of the expenses, right? So imagine, I don't know, you had heart surgery or something like that, and Medicare was going to pay 80% of it, but you had to pay 20% of heart surgery is a lot of money,
1: mm-hmm.
0: You know? So, and that's just one example, and I'm pulling that out of thin air, but make sure you pay attention to that and make sure you understand your coverage. And starting October 15th, take a close look, because you can review your plan, look at what all of your options are, and you can switch regardless of if you have pre-existing conditions.
1: So that's just one thing that Mike and his team discuss with you as part of the complimentary comprehensive financial plan. There are so many parts to retirement, Mike. So many things that come in not all at once. 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
1: You can also reach out online anytime you like at guardingyournestegg.com. Boy, Mike, you know, it is true. There are a lot of parts, a lot of moving parts to a retirement plan, and they're never set in stone. You don't make a plan and they go, okay, I've got my plan, I'm done.
0: Well, no, it really doesn't work that way. I'm kind of sad to hear sometimes when you listen to somebody marketing, you know, sort of their financial business, and, you know, they'll say things like, well, you know, I'm a fiduciary and I work with retirees and here's what we do. But then the explanation is they just make it sound very, very simple. Okay, well, I don't know. I hear things like, oh, well, we'll put a certain amount of money in this bucket, a certain amount of money in that bucket, a certain amount of money in this bucket, and everything's going to be okay. It's not that simple, because time is an issue over time, right? So any investment where you lock your money up for a long period of time is an investment where you lose the liquidity, you have penalties to get the money back out, you don't have any control over it for whatever period of time you're locked in. You know, it's just problematic. So you got to be very, very careful. And too many people are, and when I say people, too many advisors and firms are pushing products. And anytime you get into a product, you're working with at least a few different people, right? You're working with the advisor, you're working with the person who built the product, you're working with the insurance company or whoever else built it. So it's extremely complicated, and nobody really reads the fine print, and then they wind up getting stuck. So if you find somebody that sits down with you, explains to you all of the options, I mean, if you think you might like a product, well, get a second opinion. Let somebody who doesn't sell products show you the reason they don't sell products. Well, I don't sell products because I could do this. And if you say, oh, okay, well, I agree with you, as I didn't know I could do that, then you're like, well, yeah, that's why we don't do products. So, you know, second opinions don't mean you have to agree with us. It just means you're going to get a different look, right? Different set of eyes on where you're and what you're doing. You're going to get a different opinion, again, second opinion, and decide for yourself whether you think that's right for you.
1: Mike, after the break, can we talk more about investing in retirement?
0: Of course.
1: Great. I'd like to do that, because you were talking about it and I was thinking, you know, I would like to have a few more details on that.
0: Sure.
2: 813-797-7000
1: is the number you can call now. We'll be back, though, with much more as Guarding Your Nest Egg with Mike Lester continues. So stick around.
3: 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This is Guarding Your Nest Egg with Mike Lester.
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5: Governor Ron DeSantis warns that Northwest Florida faces a devastating strike from major Hurricane Isaias. Maximum sustained winds currently 120 miles per hour. Category 3 storm is moving rapidly toward a late tonight landfall. DeSantis has deployed more than 5,000 National Guard troops and hundreds of utility crews for immediate post-storm restoration.
6: You don't want to try to take your car if you end up with water like they had in Pensacola after Sally. You want to try to drive through that.
5: Residents in evacuation zones are urged to leave immediately. Get the very latest at our website. Just click Operation Storm Watch. Florida gasoline prices are heading a bit lower. Statewide average today is $4.14 a gallon. The Florida Lottery says tonight's Mega Millions jackpot is worth an estimated $364 million. Tomorrow's Powerball worth an estimated $516 million. With Florida's news, I'm Al Lewis.
7: This is a Bloomberg Money Minute. American Express has a big bill coming due. The government is fining the company $350 million for failing to catch and report money laundering in its system. Federal regulators say the company failed to properly flag about $13 billion in suspicious trade-related activity over the past decade. Amex says it has identified areas for improvement in its compliance programs through internal and external reviews. Walmart has relied on warehouse workers to unload trucks, sort and store goods, but now it's trying to automate its warehouses with the help of robotics companies. But the Wall Street Journal reports the automation process has been challenging, with problems including cardboard shipping boxes being too big for automated systems and systems being unable to accommodate oversized products. And after decades of making Celeste frozen pizza, food giant Conagra has discontinued production of that family favorite, saying it just doesn't see a future for the brand. Stocks are higher on Wall Street. The Dow is up 0.8%. The Nasdaq and S&P both up more than 0.5%. Erica Herskowitz, Bloomberg Radio.
8: Hurricane Isaias is set to reach the western Florida Panhandle coast this evening. The National Hurricane Center reports it remains a Category 3 storm and is about 145 miles southeast of the Mississippi River. A hurricane warning is in effect from Louisiana to the Florida Panhandle. ICE says the man shot by one of its agents yesterday in New York City had a criminal record and was in the country illegally. Speaking to reporters today, Department of Homeland Security Secretary Mark Wayne Mullen criticized the policies of New York and other sanctuary cities for releasing illegal immigrants back on the streets. The man, who was from the Dominican Republic, was shot while inside a vehicle with a five-year-old child. Mullen said his agents were not aware that the child was inside the vehicle and blamed the man for putting his child in danger. Following the shooting, Governor Kathy Hochul called on the Trump administration to end all ICE operations in New York. And President Trump will be in New York today. He's scheduled to appear at a rally in Syracuse alongside Bruce Blakeman. He's running against Kathy Hochul. I'm Chris Caraggio.
9: Attention crash has the exit ramp from northbound 275 to westbound State Road 60 near the airport closed. Accident on southbound 75 before Fowler in the right lane. Stop and go from Fletcher. Disabled vehicle eastbound I-4 at Mango Road, left lane blocked. Delays on westbound I-4 at Mango 2. Stop and go northbound 75 from MLK to I-4. Get traffic info around the clock by searching News Radio WFLA on iHeartRadio. I'm Amy Snyder.
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1: Hey, I hope you're enjoying your weekend or whenever you happen to be listening to our show. This is Guarding Your Nest Egg with Mike Lester. I'm Cheryl White. And before the break, Mike, I asked you, can we talk about investing in retirement?
0: Investing in retirement.
1: Can we start with this, though? Okay. You mentioned products before the break. Can we define that? Because when you say that, I don't know that a lot of people really understand what you mean by products in this environment.
0: Yeah, you're right. I mean, product can mean a lot of things, right? So we're not talking about toothpaste or something. We're talking about retirement planning. So when I say product, in my mind, and I think in the industry, at least in itself, a product is something that to me is prepackaged, and it's prepackaged by a third party and then resold to investors. So if you think about, and I mean, there's a lot of different scenarios here. So a product could be, it could be a mutual fund, right? So if you have a mutual fund in your portfolio or your retirement account, your 401k, what have you, that mutual fund is going to have a name. It's going to have a ticker, which is, you know, how it's identified. And then it's going to have a prospectus associated with it. That's kind of how you get the details on your product. And if you took the time to dig into it, you'd find out that a mutual fund was, you know, potentially dozens, if not hundreds of individual stocks or individual bonds that were prepackaged into this product where you buy one share and you get the product. And the idea of the mutual fund or the concept was to allow somebody to get diversification, because it can be hard to get diversification if you're out there by yourself buying individual stocks. Because if you had, let's say you had $100,000 to invest and you wanted to buy, let's say you wanted to buy 100 different companies, well, you could only put up to $1,000 in each company. Well, what if one of the companies had a stock price of more than $1,000 a share? And it's not very common, right? But if that was the case, you couldn't do it. So it was just an easier way to say, well, I want diversification. So a mutual fund would be a product that's kind of evolved into what's called an exchange traded fund. So we wouldn't recommend a mutual fund. We don't think they're nearly as efficient as an exchange traded fund. This has just been the evolution of investing, you know, over the past however many years. But an exchange traded fund, you could think of that as a product. So same idea. Okay. It's a fund. It's a product. There's maybe it's an index. Maybe it's dozens or hundreds of companies that you're invested in one share. But a product could also be an insurance product. So insurance products would be things like annuities, right? I mean, I hear them very, very frequently advertised on the radio. Sometimes they say it's an annuity. Sometimes they don't. Sometimes it's just an advertisement, which remind me, I'll kind of get into that in a second here. A particular advertisement, I actually just heard it yesterday, but, you know, advertisements about annuities. So an annuity is it's an insurance product. Annuities come from life insurance companies. So if you're looking into an annuity or you have an annuity, you might kind of scratch your head and go, well, why are life insurance companies putting together investment products? And they are, right? Their insurance companies are in business to make money. So traditionally, a life insurance company would sell life insurance, which you pay a certain amount for a certain amount of coverage with life insurance. We know kind of how that works, right?
1: Yes.
0: Different types of life insurance. But life insurance, not all, but many life insurance companies also do products called annuities. And there's different types. There's pretty simple annuities. They're just called fixed annuities or multi-year guarantee annuities. It's kind of like a CD. They might say, okay, well, instead of putting your money with the bank, put it with the insurance company for a period of time. Maybe it's 3 years, and then they'll tell you what the interest rate is. And, you know, for 3 years or whatever time period you pick, you get whatever interest rate they told you. It's pretty simple. That's pretty upfront. I don't have a big issue with that in the sense that if they've defined the outcome, meaning you know what you're going to get paid and you know how long you have to stay, then it's okay, right? There's also what's called a variable annuity. And variable annuities, again, are still from insurance companies, not all insurance companies. But they're closer tied to the stock market. So you get ups and downs in the stock market. Internally, inside those accounts, you can choose how you want the money to be invested. And then those investments, again, depending on what you chose, if the stock market's doing very well and you chose the options that were in the stock market, you're probably doing well. If the stock market's doing poorly and you chose investments inside that variable annuity that are in the stock market, you're probably doing poorly. And then the one kind of in between the two would be what's called a fixed indexed annuity. And that's, again, a product, again, obviously from insurance companies. And that's somewhere in between the fixed annuity with just the fixed rate and the variable annuity that's in the market. And that's the one that you hear advertised most often because of the way that they're described. So that's a product. The insurance company is the third party. I mean, in this case, it's not a financial advisor. It's an insurance agent, right? So insurance products are sold by insurance agents. If they sell you a fixed indexed annuity, in that moment, you're working with an insurance agent selling an insurance product that has an insurance license. The license to be a fiduciary has nothing to do with selling insurance products. So in that capacity, they're selling an insurance product to you. Other examples that could be packaged, I mean, there are several, but you'll hear about real estate investment trusts. So real estate investments where they're packaging real estate, you invest, and you know, for different reasons, but usually people would invest in those real estate investment trusts or REITs for income. There are people out there that have real estate where they want to defer paying the tax on that real estate. It's called a 1031 exchange, or also referred to as a Delaware statutory trust. I know I'm kind of getting into the weeds here, but you know, just kind of going through products. And so anytime you're investing your money, either pre-retirement or in retirement, and somebody's trying to sell you a product, I think you need to put your thinking cap on and just go, all right, listen, this person is incentivized to sell me a product because the third party or the company or insurance company that built the product is paying them a commission. And so if they can convince me to invest in this product, they get a commission. Are they working for me or are they working for themselves? And I think it's an important distinction, Cheryl, because there are a lot of people out there listening to sales pitches from people about certainly annuities. I already mentioned on the radio, there's a lot of fixed index annuities being pushed. Online, I see real estate investments being pushed. I see, in the day, people used to sell mutual funds that had, again, what was called a load on a lot of them that advisors would get paid. So anytime somebody gets paid before you get paid, meaning when you commit and you sign on the dotted line, that person is incentivized through a commission to get you to sign on the dotted line. You should be, you know, again, get your thinking cap on and go, okay, well, is there an investment where you don't get paid first? Right? Because the answer is yes. There are lots of investments where the advisor doesn't get paid first. And would it be better for me if I went with one of the investments that didn't pay you first, but maybe paid you, you know, a little bit along the way, as opposed to paying you up front without me knowing what the end result's going to be? The answer is yes. So, I mean, we really aren't advocates of the products, right? Whether it's annuities or other life insurance products that pay commissions, or whether it's real estate investment trusts or mutual funds or what have you, is literally because I think there's a conflict of interest between the advisor and the client to say, all right, well, if I sell you enough of this, I'm going to get a lot in commissions up front before you ever get paid. I think I'm not comfortable with that at all, right? So that's why we don't do it. I think it's a massive conflict of interest. On top of that, many, many of these companies, whether it's insurance companies or others, if you sell enough of their product, next thing you know, you get a free trip to Hawaii for you and your wife. Not just Hawaii, it could be anywhere, right? But they're, it's just free trips and free this and free that. And there's just all this money involved that these advisors that promote products are getting that they aren't disclosing to the clients. And, you know, we're on the fringe of that world, right? I mean, I know as much as anybody about all of the different types of annuities and how they work. I know as much as anybody about not only how they work, how much people get paid to sell them. And there's just, to me, just something that just doesn't sit well. I mean, I think right now the number's all over the place, but it's anywhere from, depending on how it's set up, but I would bet you that the commission on a fixed indexed annuity right now is probably averages somewhere around 8%. Up front to the advisor that gets you to sign on the dotted line. They might argue, oh, yeah, I get 8%, but look at what you get. I say, all right, well, what do I get? And I say, well, you get stock market participation, no risk of loss. I'm like, okay, but how much am I going to make? Right? Because it's great to not lose any money. How much money am I actually making? And if you look at the fixed index annuity products over the past 10, 20 years, the markets have blown them out of the water. Right. And granted, you had to take risk in the market. But when you look at the spread between what the fixed index annuities did and what the market did, you wouldn't want what the fixed index annuity did. Right. And then they say, well, we give you guaranteed income for life. I'm like, where does that money come from? Here's the part they don't tell people. At least I don't think they do. I haven't heard that they do. That money comes out of your pocket because you're pulling the money out of your own pocket to pay yourself. And then like you say, you should ask questions like, well, what does my beneficiary get? That's when it gets real squirrely. Right. Because they're like, well, we don't really know. Like, no, if you're telling me I'm going to make a certain amount. Let's say they tell you you're going to get 7% a year. Well, if you tell me I'm making 7% a year, simple math tells me that on every $100,000, I'm getting $7,000 a year. So if I just pulled out $7,000 a year, my $100,000 should still be there for my beneficiaries, right? And then I promise you they will back up from that. I mean, I don't know what they're going to tell you, but they're not going to tell you, well, they shouldn't tell you $100,000 is going to be there because that would be a lie. They probably lose their license. So that's the difference between products. And then I'd say, well, does Talon have a product? I guess, but Talon's product is Talon, right? It's, okay, well, actively managed portfolios. We don't use products like annuities, real estate investment trusts, mutual funds. Our clients' portfolios are extremely liquid, right, depending on what you're invested in. We do have some structured notes that might have a timeline, but you're not penalized to pull your money out of a structured note. You just wind up with the current value. That's an explanation for another day, but there's no stated penalty to pull your money out of the investments that we're doing. It's just the guarantee associated with the structured note may only apply at maturity. Now, that's a very, very different thing than going into a product that states, okay, well, if you pull more than 10% out in whatever period of time, you pay an additional 10% penalty on what you pull out. I mean, it's pretty severe. I know the devil is in the details, and I think that's where people get a little bit confused, Cheryl, because it's really like drinking out of a fire hydrant. If somebody went to talk to a firm that is promoting products, whether it's mutual funds or annuities or real estate investment trusts or something like that, if they're in business to earn commission selling products, I am sure that they have really, really polished their sales pitch, right? I mean, they've spent years figuring out how to sell as much product as they possibly can. And I'm sure it probably sounds really, really great. I think the problem for a lot of people is they don't know the right questions to ask, and they wind up relying on what they're being told as opposed to what's in the fine print. And when you're signing, you're left with the fine print, right? Well, I didn't know that. Yeah, I've seen this a million times, Cheryl. People are like, well, I didn't realize that's what it was going to do. And then they go back to the advisor and say, well, I wouldn't have done that if I knew that was how it worked. And the advisor says, well, you signed it, you know, and then the person's just kind of stuck. So I would just advise anybody in that situation, just be wary, right? Trust your instincts. If it sounds too good to be true, it probably is. I can tell you there's no free ride. Guaranteed income for life. I define income as you're making money and you're spending your profit. The insurance companies define it as they give you a check for the rest of your life, but they can pull it out of your principal and your beneficiaries get less. Stock market participation and no risk of loss. It sounds really good until you see what your return is, right? You could do better in a CD. So why lock your money up in an annuity if you could do better in a CD? And this just comes from, you know, 25 plus years of experience, Cheryl, but we just invite people to come in and have a conversation, right? We're not trying to push you one way or the other, but I do think you should find a sounding board, and you should, if you want to talk to people that sell products, talk to people that sell products, but then also talk to people that don't sell products and compare the two for yourself.
1: And if you would like an annuity review, then the team at Talon Wealth will be happy to do that for you as well. And by the way, Mike, you read my mind about structured notes. I'm glad you brought that up during the conversation. If you are interested in a complimentary comprehensive financial plan from Talon Wealth, if you are 55 or already retired and you've put aside at least $250,000 for your retirement, then that plan is absolutely complimentary. There is no obligation. Just give us a call and we will set a time for you to meet with a member of the Talon team.
2: 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That's 813-797-7000.
1: You can also reach out to us anytime at guardingyournestegg.com. 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
1: Guarding Your Nest Egg, that's the name of the show. I'm Cheryl White, along with Mike Lester, the founder of Talon Wealth.
0: Ooh.
1: You like it when I do that big intro.
0: I don't know. You say it, then you go founder and president. I'm like, isn't that kind of the same? Maybe it's not. I guess you could be a founder and not the president. You know what? I got here first. Just say that.
1: I got here first. Yeah, I like that.
0: Just say that. Mike Lester, the guy that got there first.
1: You know how much I love yard sales.
0: Yeah, I do.
1: Yeah, and estate sales and things like that. I was at a yard sale last weekend, and you're never going to believe what I found.
0: A clock.
1: You're never going to believe it.
0: A gnome. A garden gnome. The best one ever.
1: That's not it.
0: You know what I haven't seen in years? A bird bath. Did you find a really cool bird bath?
1: Not this time. No.
0: But you have.
1: But I have before, yes.
0: Okay. Why don't people do bird baths anymore?
1: I don't know. I do like them.
0: All right, what did you find? I mean, it could be anything, Cheryl. It could be like a KISS poster from 1976 for all
1: that. That would be so great, but no. Okay. I found a Ginsu knife.
0: Oh, yeah, they still make those, though. I don't know if that's... did you try cutting a can and then a tomato right away? See what happened?
1: No, I didn't. Oh. But it made me think of all those great old products, like the chopper. I did find one of those recently, too. In the box.
0: The clapper. I still like the... Is it the Wham How?
1: No, it's the Sham Wow.
0: The Sham Wow. Yeah. Okay. Sham Wow. I still like the Sham Wow.
1: Me too.
0: I never got one. I never got a clapper either. Did you buy anything from the TV? That should be, we should, if you know, yeah. Ask listeners, what have you bought from the TV?
1: Yeah, did you actually do it? And now, you know, in stores, they have the as seen on TV sections.
0: They do. Yeah. I think I'd rather do that.
1: I just was sharing. That's all.
0: Remember Topsy Tail?
1: No.
0: Oh. It was some kind of ponytail thing. I was in college when we did a marketing study on it. And then they go, yeah, the woman that came up with this idea of Topsy Tail, which was a piece of plastic, she made $10 million. I'm like, $10 million on a piece of plastic? I'm like, that's fantastic. Yeah.
1: Wow.
0: So I had an idea one time for an invention, but then I figured out somebody had already thought of it.
1: You want to share? Or
0: yeah, I'll share. Yeah, quickly, because I don't want to bore everyone. But, you know, it occurred to me that when you put your sneakers or any kind of shoe in the dryer, they just clank the whole time.
1: Yes.
0: And it just annoys everyone. And yes. I thought, you know what I've never seen before is this some kind of a basket that sits right in the middle and holds them. So they just sit there while, you know, the hot air blows on them and they get dry. They don't clank around. It turns out, I think Whirlpool figured that out, too. I'm not, yeah, I wasn't quite as smart as I thought
1: I have
0: it was.
1: One. Yeah. But it was a great idea.
0: Yeah. In my defense, I didn't realize it was already invented, and I thought I was a genius for...
1: Well, that is genius. So keep on coming up with those ideas, and one day you'll be number one.
0: Okay. I could be president or something.
1: Yeah. And founder of it.
0: And founder, yeah.
1: Stop it. Okay, was there anything else from our previous discussion that you wanted to follow up on?
0: Oh, you know, we were talking about products and stuff. I just think, listen, it's your money. You worked hard for it. and you need to, you know, make sure you protect it. So this ultimately the decisions that you make on how to invest it are going to be based on what you think is best for you. So people are going to get pulled in a lot of different directions. There's plenty of great marketing out there. But one of the biggest issues when it comes to investing for people is people play on our emotions, right?
1: Yes.
0: And obviously, we're emotional about our money. We worked hard for it. It's invested. And part of that emotion is, you know, people trying to scare you, right? Fear is a very, very powerful emotion. And so people trying to scare you against, well, hey, listen, gee whiz, if you're retired and you have your money in the stock market, what if this happened? What if that happened? And I just say there's a lot of people that, you know, let's just say 20 years ago were like, I'm retiring. And so I'm just going to put my money in investments that are super conservative, or maybe use one of these products that promised stock market participation, no risk of loss. And they got on the market. And I can promise you this, Cheryl, and anybody who's listening, I realize they didn't have a crystal ball and they were scared at the time, but fear was their motivation to move into something that is now probably just annihilated their retirement. Because, I mean, just think of everything that's happened over the past 20 years, right? Not just how much the stock market's up. Look at inflation, look at the cost of goods, look at this, look at that. You know, making those types of decisions based on somebody scaring you into going into a product certainly benefited the advisor that sold the product and got the commission, but that person has got a problem now because their money did not grow. The other day, I'm not going to do it now because I don't know what ChatGPT will tell me, or, you know, and I can't promise, you know, anything, but if it's accurate or not. But I did, out of curiosity, ask ChatGPT. I was like, hey, what's the average rate of return on a fixed indexed annuity for the past 10 years, or for the past 20 years, or for the past 30 years? It was not good, right, compared to the overall market. And when I say not good, it's not that it just wasn't good. It was under what I think a lot of the advisors are promising people, but also very, very problematic when it comes to inflation and the cost of things now. So people are underwater. I think they've had to change their lifestyle. So I think you need to find a way. This is why I talk about this all the time, Cheryl, and why if I seem passionate about it, it's because I am. You need to know what your options are, and products probably aren't the solution, because even though you get a guarantee, look at all the people that have to get paid before you do, right? So if it's an annuity, the insurance company gets paid, the advisor gets paid, everybody gets, and then eventually you get paid. But how does that work? And then what is the return really going to be? And if it's a long enough period of time and your return is low enough and you don't have access to get that money and reinvest it because you have to pay a penalty to get back out when something better comes along, you just wind up stuck. So there are plenty of great investment options out there. And typically what we do at Talon, Cheryl, is just have a conversation. If you're a very, very conservative investor, let's just make sure we look at very conservative investments. If you're a moderate investor, let's look at moderate investments. If you're an aggressive investor, let's look at aggressive investments. But one of the things that, I know for certain, you don't have to rely on third parties or individuals that are selling third-party products for a commission to make your retirement work. If you're working with the right financial advisor, they can build investments for you that can provide what you're looking for. So, you know, again, maybe you're conservative, moderate, or aggressive. Maybe you want growth, maybe you want income, maybe you want a combination of both. If somebody actually takes the time to sit down with you and build it out for you and explain how it works and not lock your money up for long periods of time with penalties to pull your money out, your chances of being more successful in retirement are way, way better, even if it's just because you have the flexibility to make changes along the way. I mean, I've seen time and time again, I'll sit down with individuals who have half their money locked up in a product. You know, they're restricted on what they can pull out. And if they try to pull the money out, they pay a massive penalty to do so. First of all, there's a million problems with that. But one of them is, okay, you're locked into whatever that return is that you can't control, which, as we said, on a lot of these investments is very, very low. When opportunities arise, which I promise you they will in your lifetime, right? So if you're 60, you know, to us, you're looking at 30 plus years of retirement. You don't need to make commitments at 60 or 65 or 70 that last a lifetime. You know, you need liquidity. You could make short-term commitments on some things, but you need the ability to take advantage of opportunities when they arise. And all that's really, really important. So I guess what I'm trying to say, Cheryl, is we can literally sit down with you and help you build what it is you're looking for, but we're building it with you. We're not doing third-party prepackaged products that we get paid commissions on, right? And it's not a situation where the more we sell you, the more we get paid, or the more we sell you, the more free trips we get, right, somewhere. And I just think that's really, really important. You need to be able to trust the person that you're working with. And I just don't know how you trust people who get paid before you do.
1: I'm going to let that settle for a second. and then remind you that if you would like to have a review of your current portfolio, or if you're just getting started on your retirement plan, then give us a call right now at
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1: Or you can reach out online anytime at guardingyournestegg.com. Mike, before we wrap it up today, I had someone ask me again recently about why $250,000 saved for retirement. And we have just enough time for you to explain that to us before we wrap it up.
0: Why 250? Well, it's, again, we're not trying to exclude anybody. I just want to make sure that we are working in the best interest of the people that work with us. And the reality is when it comes to building, and so again, if it was a product, Cheryl, then it wouldn't matter. I mean, you know, it could be 10,000 or 50,000 or 100,000 or, you know, something under 250, because it's just a product. You just put your money in and you get what you get. But when you're sitting down with individuals and building investments for them and their situation, the investments become inefficient under a certain dollar amount, meaning we need to be able to justify our fee. And what I mean by justifying our fee is you need to be net of our fee doing better than you could do on your own somewhere else. And less than $250,000, I think there's efficiency with great companies like Vanguard or companies that are going to be able to provide you with a diversified portfolio of ETFs. Now, there's not as much management or active management, you know, or as many options as we have, but the options that we have typically require more than $250,000 to be efficient. So I'm just trying to be a good fiduciary and say, hey, listen, it's not that we wouldn't like to work with you. It's just, I feel like it's not in your best interest to work with us less than $250,000, because I think you could go somewhere else and do better.
1: I want to give you the number again, because I bet you have questions that you'd like to ask, and we want to make sure we get you the answers to those questions.
2: 813-797-7000.
1: That's the number, or you can reach out online at guardingyournestegg.com. So, Mike, we got a lot of calls this week, but chances are we missed one or two.
0: We do. Because we're too busy, as my dad used to say, flapping our gums.
1: Yeah, so, you're right.
0: Yeah, we're too busy talking. But we'll call you back.
1: All right. Thanks again for joining us. And we will bring you much more next week right here on Guarding Your Nest Egg with the founder and president of Talon Wealth, Mike Lester. Have a good one.
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5: Life-saving blood donations are needed to keep up with demand as the hurricane disrupts donations in the Florida Panhandle. One Blood supplies blood products to 250 hospitals across the state, Georgia, and the Carolinas.
15: We have the footprint to be able to stay open in certain parts of our regions, even though the hurricane is going to be stopping blood collections in Panama City over to Pensacola.
5: One Blood's Pat Michaels stresses all blood types are needed, with especially high demand for O negative, O positive, and platelets. Donors must be more than 110 pounds, at least 16 years of age, and generally healthy. You can head to our website. We've got all the information on how you can set up a donation. Florida Power and Light is urging 12,000 restoration crew members to 16 staging sites in the Panhandle as they respond to the storm as soon as it's safe.
16: We are strategically positioning crews inside Pensacola and to the west of Pensacola. We're also positioning crews in the Fort Walton and Panama City area.
5: CEO Scott Borries says they are dusting off their Hurricane Sally playbook to know where to respond. His concern is the storm surge and up to 10 inches of rain, which could make some areas inaccessible. Florida gasoline prices are heading a bit lower. Statewide average today is $4.14 a gallon. No double execution in Florida next week.
17: Governor Ron DeSantis withdrawing the death warrant for 74-year-old William Lee Thompson, canceling his execution scheduled for 6 p.m. on October 13th. His was to be the second of the day. Thompson suffers from heart disease, dementia, and sepsis. He was convicted of the 1976 murder of 23-year-old Sally Ivester in North Miami. The execution of James Robertson is still scheduled for the 13th and will take place at noon. He's sentenced to death for a 2008 murder. I'm Karen Curtis.
5: Florida Lottery says tonight's Mega Millions jackpot is worth an estimated $364 million. With Florida's news, I'm Al Lewis.
8: Hurricane Isaias is set to reach the western Florida Panhandle coast this evening. The National Hurricane Center reports it remains a Category 3 storm and is about 145 miles southeast of the Mississippi River. A hurricane warning is in effect from Louisiana to the Florida Panhandle. ICE says the man shot by one of its agents yesterday in New York City had a criminal record and was in the country illegally. Speaking to reporters today, Department of Homeland Security Secretary Mark Wayne Mullen criticized the policies of New York and other sanctuary cities for releasing illegal immigrants back on the streets. The man, who was from the Dominican Republic, was shot while inside a vehicle with a five-year-old child. Mullen said his agents were not aware that the child was inside the vehicle and blamed the man for putting his child in danger. Following the shooting, Governor Kathy Hochul called on the Trump administration to end all ICE operations in New York. And President Trump will be in New York today. He's scheduled to appear at a rally in Syracuse alongside Bruce Blakeman. He's running against Kathy Hochul. I'm Chris Caraggio.
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20: Good afternoon. Be prepared for some slowdowns up here on 75 southbound. We have a crash right before Fowler Avenue. Right lane is blocked. Also, a wreck causing some big-time slowdowns on the Selman Expressway eastbound at South Boulevard overpass. Two vehicles are on the right shoulder hanging out. 275 southbound at Lois Avenue. Crash in St. Pete, 20

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0: Normal is broke and common sense is weird. 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From the Ramsey Network in the Fairwinds Credit Union Studio, this is The Ramsey Show. And I'm Rachel Cruz, hosting this hour with Jade Warshaw, and we are answering your questions about life and money. So give us a call at 888-825-5225. Up first, we have John in Anchorage, Alaska. Nope, wrong one. Hold. There we go. Hey, John, how are you?
1: I'm doing great. How are you guys?
0: Hi, we're doing great. How can we help?
1: So my aunt, this is such an odd story, has been scammed for about $100,000 by my biological brother.
2: Oh, my gosh. I did not think that you would say it was flesh and blood.
1: It sure is. And he's been living with her, and us and the family all just found out about this very recently. And, you know, we found out she was 3 months behind on her mortgage. We are partially caught up on that. And she's only making, you know, she's on Social Security and retirement. We're just trying to figure out how we can fix the situation. We've already removed him from the situation, and we're just trying to figure out, like, all right, how do we go forward?
0: So how did he do it? Did he get her to put money in some account? Was he forging her signature on things? Like, what? How did it happen?
1: All of the above. He actually, he not only, you know, got money out of her by asking and by kind of manipulating, but he also, you know, forged her Social Security number and her information to open some accounts.
2: Over what period of time did this happen? Was this over the course of years, or did this happen relatively fast?
1: Over the last 12 to 16 months, I want to say.
2: Okay. So was he caretaking for her? Was he taking care of her? Like, what was the nature of their relationship together?
1: No. So she has basically raised me and my brother as kids. And, you know, after I moved out, my brother stayed. So my brother has lived with her since he turned 18. He's only 24, I think. He's 24. And she is 76. She's my great aunt.
2: I'm so sorry this happened. So where does this leave her? It's $100,000 that she's been tricked out of, deceived out of. She's got Social Security. What other assets does she have?
1: So she has her house, which obviously isn't paid off, but I think she owes like $260 on it, and she's got, I think it's worth $500-ish. So she's got a lot of equity in that. She owes probably about $100,000 in credit cards, partially from him, partially from her, just, you know, old people credit card stuff, right?
0: Okay, well, have you guys pressed legal charges against him, John?
1: So what we did is we went in and we found

0: file a restraining order against him so we could get him removed from the house. He has been served with that by the police. There's a court date coming up soon, and we will we'll essentially be, you know, pleading our case and saying, hey, we want to get a long-term protective order against him, or against him from her. And we basically are just trying to keep them away from each other. I think my aunt still partially believes that he's going to give her this money back.
1: Well, have you disputed, it sounds like the credit cards,
2: he did that.
1: Have you disputed that with the creditors? And
0: so,
1: fraud?
0: As for the creditors, we haven't dug deep enough into that. It's all very recent. But we have dug into her bank account, at least those things. And we fixed a lot of her overdraft charges. So she's like got $0 in her account, you know, but all of her bills are at least paid now. She's still behind on her mortgage and behind on some of her other payments. But I mean, he was taking out quick cash loans in her name with her social security number.
1: Wow. So can you clarify something for me? Was she giving... Yeah. Was he stealing access just because he could see things laying around the house, or was she giving him access and she just didn't know what he was going to do with it?
0: I think it's a little bit of both.
1: Okay.
0: I think he got her social security number from her when they were doing a loan document together. She's co-signed on things for him before.
1: Okay.
2: And then he took that and ran with it.
0: Exactly.
1: So
0: yeah,
1: her name is on all the credit cards. Is his name on the credit cards too, or he just opened them in her name and he spent the money?
0: It's all, everything is in her name. You know, even the quick cash accounts.
2: Okay. Yeah. So what I would do is I'd probably pull her credit report, put a freeze on it too, just because he has.
0: We did do that.
2: Good. Okay.
0: We did freeze it.
2: Good. So pull that credit report, and it's going to take you guys, it's going to be so frustrating, but going through line by line.
1: Yep.
2: Of this debt to see what did she take out? Because you said she had some credit cards from old lady credit card debt is what you said. Figure
1: Macy's.
2: Out like, what really is hers from an amount standpoint and an account standpoint. Whatever she did not sign up for, I highlight that and I would not pay on that, because what you guys can do is go and, you know, with the court order is, you know, to send letters to these companies to say it was fraudulent and that she should not be held responsible to these. And so from a legal perspective, but now I am curious, John, in order for all of that to go through, I don't know where the law steps in on his side to actually press charges that there was a criminal intent.
1: And then that's the part, yes.
2: That you take that, and that's how she, like, if that is the case, and I'm not sure, and I think every state's law is different, but if you have to have like a judge, you have to have a press charges against him in order to not pay these bills. You guys may have to go through criminally to, convict him so that she doesn't owe $75,000 of the $100,000, right? That she probably was stolen from.
1: Yeah. I might speak to a lawyer about this and find out what the best course of action is, because I mean, it's 100% a criminal.
2: Yes.
1: know what I mean?
2: Yes.
1: And I might also contact Guardian Litigation. They might be able to help you going forward to sort some of this out and fight some of these battles for you. This is really, really tough. So is she facing today? Is she okay financially, or is she struggling to make ends meet at this point?
0: She's definitely struggling to make ends meet. Like, she's able to, she's now going forward, since we've kind of fixed everything, she's able to go forward at least making her bills, but she doesn't have really anything at all left over. But, you know, she's also wanting to pay on those quick cash loans and all those other things. And so I think you're right. You know, talking to an attorney would be the best course of action. And then, you know, we did file a report with the FTC. We just looked it up and kind of filed whatever they said and tried to give as much information as possible. And we haven't heard anything back yet. We don't know how all that works. So we're just kind of keeping an eye out, I guess.
1: Yeah, I think I wouldn't pay anything on this until I've filed these charges correctly, until I've spoken to a lawyer to figure out what the next course of action is. I think if I'm in your shoes, I'm making sure that her day-to-day is okay and that she's able to, like I said, make ends meet. And then I think this is just going to be a long web that you guys have to untangle, unfortunately. And it's just probably the more layers that you uncover, the more unsavory it's going to be.
2: Yes. And from a relational standpoint, it's so sad, you know, that he took advantage of this woman who cared for him.
1: Terrible.
2: And helped raise him. And so there is that relational aspect too, which is just so hard to face,
0: right.
2: I would assume, John.
0: I think the worst part about it is, you know, she really wants to keep trying to contact him and talk to him and, you know, make sure he's okay.
2: Yeah. Yeah. I mean, out of the goodness of her heart, she is. But I would, yep, stay far away until things are cleaned up in order to rebuild trust in a relationship, which is a whole other tactic. But yeah, I would not. Any level of her enabling that relationship, for sure, John, you're probably going to have to. You probably have a way clearer head than she does to step in and make sure that he doesn't continue to take advantage, which doesn't sound like he can. But, oh, man, what a mess.
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0: Next, we have Renee in Charleston, West Virginia. Hi, welcome to the show.
1: Hello.
0: Hello. Thanks for calling in. How can we help?
1: Me and my husband are trying to do the baby steps, and we cannot get through the first one because I struggle with impulsive spending, and I don't know how to get past this. I'm in counseling for it. What they're telling me isn't really working, so I'm draining every bit of extra money we have because I want to buy stupid stuff.
2: What are the counselors telling you? What have they told you to try? What have they told you to do?
1: Give all of my husband my credit cards, my debit cards. But the problem is I memorize numbers.
2: Okay.
1: Or I save them on my phone.
2: And why do you do it?
1: I've only been in counseling for about a month.
2: Why do you spend impulsively?
1: I have a bad past from abusive relationships. And I met my husband who doesn't tell me no on anything. Coming from a place where I had to ask even to go out to dinner with my parents.
2: Mm-hmm.
1: So he doesn't tell me no, and I feel safe enough with him to spend money to get everything that I want or need. But now it's like I'm a stay-at-home mom. We have 5 kids, and he's the only one that works, and we're trying to do better, but I'm draining the account. And I don't – it just feels a void in me. I can't explain it. It just feels this emptiness in me when I spend money.
0: Yeah, because, I mean, there's a true – you know, something – chemical sense that's happening when you spend, you get a dope, you're getting a hit from it, right? Just
1: yes.
0: like a
1: yes.
0: gambler would placing a bet or an alcoholic with a drink, like you're getting something even from a physical standpoint that feels good, right? So it's not even just
1: yes.
0: the stuff. Cause once you get the stuff, what do you do with it?
1: Nothing. It usually goes in the drawer and I don't
0: yeah.
1: even use it.
0: That's right. That's right. So I think, yeah, starting and if Dr. John Deloney was here, he could pick this apart.
2: Yeah,
0: in
2: for sure. For
0: instance.
2: Sure. John.
0: Yeah. But I do know, you know, things that I've heard him say for sure, which I think is true. And this is probably true for any, you could say, bad habit to addiction on that scale, is have things in place that actually you repurpose that energy. Like what else can replace when you have that compulsive need to get on the phone and to buy something, what can you replace that with? Right. And so there can be, you know, and I've heard John say this, this is why they have donuts at AA meetings genuinely.
2: Yeah.
0: Cause like there's a sugar hit. That's like, okay, like we're get like,
2: we
0: like
2: get
0: what,
2: something
0: what
2: when
0: else
2: we come here.
0: Can you, yes. And so obviously the healthy patterns would be going for a walk, calling a friend, right? And sometimes
1: yeah.
0: those are amazing if you can do these things, but what else in your life can you go to when that compulsion comes to replace it?
1: Oh, gosh.
0: And so what would be a couple of things that you're like, okay, if I, because I do think the counselor is right. I think not having access, stopping the access point, which I know you memorized numbers, you said, so that doesn't help. But
1: yeah.
0: But I mean, like that is one train that I would say to go down. What can you eliminate, you know, from that standpoint, but then also when that comes, what do you do with that?
2: Yeah.
0: That feeling.
2: And I think, Renee, even if you can get a step ahead of it, if you can look back on the times that you've spent, whether it's like, oh gosh, I jumped on Amazon or I ran over to Target or I'm not sure what your location of choice is, but if you can think back and spend some time and go, what happened just before that? Was I bored?
0: It triggered it, yeah.
2: Did I get some bad news? Did my husband go to work and I felt abandoned? What was it specifically?
1: That's really the big one, is feeling abandoned.
2: And like, there you
1: I
2: go.
1: I feel like I need to spend, not even just like going to Walmart or Target and buying something. It's I get bored of my car and I go trade it in for another $37,000 loan.
2: Yeah.
1: Bad stuff.
2: And I think, and that's the thing I want you to discuss with your therapist, because the truth is, in a situation like this, the truth is, Renee, we would say that somebody who's got a gambling addiction, any kind of addiction, it could be gambling, spending, pornography, whatever. To that extent, we would say they need a separation from the money. And in his case, he would need to change the numbers on the card because you already know it.
0: Yep.
2: And that's the extreme. But I can't tell you that on the phone today because I also, you've already told me something about your past that is in direct relation, like conflict with that. So I would bring that to the therapist and say, I spoke to some money experts and they were saying that in this situation, normally I wouldn't have access to money, something about that feels right, but how do I navigate that knowing that I came from this past where I was completely controlled? And that becomes the topic of the therapy. But the truth is, you are an alcoholic who's in a bar right now, and you've got money to spend on drinks. And so it makes sense that that needs to be taken away from you.
1: Well, me and my husband even discussed, like, he will never, like, we've had the same bank account. I mean, we've been on the same ones since we've been married. Mm-hmm. But now it's like, we both want to do this, and I'm totally for, you know, getting our lives in order and becoming debt-free. And he's like, should I get another bank account and just put, because like I said, I'm a stay-at-home mom, and he works. He makes the money, and here I am just spending it like nobody's business. Should he get a bank account with just him on it and I have no access to it?
0: Well, yeah, for a period of time.
2: And that's the thing. Only it's for a period of time while you get well.
0: Yes.
2: So there needs to be really clear parameters around that. What are the steps that need to take place for you to get care? What does success look like? Mm-hmm. Right. And just have really clear definitions and boundaries around what positive movement forward looks like and what it has to look like for you to then gain access back. And then when you do gain access back, it's not all at once. It's little by little, right? So there needs to be such clear structure around this plan from all angles. And I think that will help you deal with it and not feel a certain way because of your past.
1: Right.
0: And you can
1: he's even tried going to, like, he's told me no, he's taken the cards. He's working towards it to better us. He would never, like, tell me no if it was something that we absolutely needed.
0: But sure.
1: Then I go and run to my parents and I'm like, hey, I really want this.
2: And they need to be on the same page. So that means they need to be part of the plan too. This is almost like an intervention where the whole family or everyone that you've have gone to for money understands this is a real issue. It's like if you were on drugs, the whole family knows what's going on. Don't give her money. That's going to throw her back in her treatment. But I commend you, Renee. I commend you because you know you have an issue. You're calling and you're seeking help.
0: Yes. Yeah. I was going to say the courage it takes for someone, I mean, honestly, to raise their hand and the admission of it. Like you're consciously very aware of what's going on. And that's the wild thing, though, about addiction.
1: I'm like, I knew.
0: Yeah.
1: I literally looked at my husband the other day. I didn't even say, like, hey, how was your day? He walked in from work and my first words out of my mouth were, can we go spend money? Mm. Not can we go to the mall and look for new clothes. It was, can I just go spend money? I'm to that point now where it just feels this void in me and this emptiness. And when I see him and I want to feel secure and safe, I'm like, well, let's go spend money because you've been at work all day and I've been alone with the kids.
0: Yep.
1: Take me to spend money, you know?
0: How long have you guys been married?
1: Been, 9 years.
0: Okay. Because I do think as well, when that action stops and you don't, and he comes home from work and you guys don't spend money, then what you're forced with then is to be in a home where it's quiet. There's not excitement happening.
2: Right.
0: And you have to actually be with each other. And that's work in and of itself, right? I mean, that's a whole new dynamic that you're not numbing anymore. You're truly going to have to sit with Renee. And that's probably some of the scariest, you know, parts of this journey is reconciling who you are in the quiet. And I think your therapist, I pray you have a great counselor.
1: I do.
0: Because,
1: she's wonderful.
0: Good. I'm so glad. Because I do very much agree with the tactical side of this, of cut it off at its source. And you guys put some, just like what Jade was saying, and you be in on this discussion, Renee. Like you and your husband sit down and lay out, okay, for 90 days, no questions asked. There's no, you can't have any access.
2: Yeah.
0: You know what I mean? We're cutting up the cards. We're changing accounts, no access. And this is not out of harm. This is out of a healing process. And both of you sign your names. This is for the good of Renee. In 90 days, let's look up and see, okay, where are we at? How are we feeling? Do we need to extend it? Do we not? And you just continue to walk this journey. And he needs to speak to you, Renee, of how to rebuild trust with him. Because he doesn't trust you right now, as he shouldn't, right? And so for that part of your marriage to be healed. So that's another redemptive part of the story that I pray happens.
2: And your counselor, you should almost not like your counselor because they hold you so accountable. You almost shouldn't like them.

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17: A growing debate over artificial intelligence in college athletics is taking center stage.
3: Monica Nelson explains.
4: Washington State University is the latest to have signed a deal with a company that uses AI to write game recaps, player bios, and feature stories for athletics. It's called FanWord. Critics say the move could mean fewer opportunities for student journalists to gain real-world experience, but WSU isn't alone. More than 250 colleges reportedly use the same service, highlighting a growing national debate over how much of the storytelling should be done by humans and how much by AI.
3: The so-called Texas of Europe hitting the brakes on two big Google data centers. Finland, concerned about the destruction of trees, topsoil, and other environmental impacts. Google recently inked a $15 billion investment in Finland because the nation has more available land and energy than most European nations. And the nonprofit Common Sense Media is labeling ChatGPT for teens an unacceptable risk. OpenAI disputes the conclusions. Tech Report, I'm Mark Mayfield.
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0: part of winning with money is taking control of it and knowing where your income is going. And so every dollar is our, it's not only just our budgeting app, but it really is your entire financial roadmap. And it helps guide you to know where you're starting from to where you need to end up. 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It's an amazing app, and it's something to, yeah, to literally have in your back pocket since it's on your phone, but it's so convenient and it's so great, and it helps create such great habits for you and your money. All right, let's go to Rob in Kansas. Hi, Rob. Welcome to the show.
1: Thank you for having me.
0: Yes, absolutely. How can we help?
1: Well, I'm kind of nervous and embarrassed about this. I just recently tried to start getting rid of all my debt, got quite a bit of it, but I've got one debt in particular that I'm spending $311 payment a week, and that's $1,200 a month that's really hindering me trying to pay anything else off and get caught up. Called my bank to do like a small debt consolidation to get rid of this rent to own payment, pretty much is what it is. By doing this, in my mind, I'm freeing up about $800 to $900 a month if I wipe this out, and I can apply that to all my other debt to accrue, even though this rent to own debt is not the smallest.
2: How much is it, the total?
1: The total is $3,426 and about 15 cents, I believe.
2: Okay. And you said it's not the smallest. What else do you have?
1: I've got my truck payment, my wife's truck payment.
2: Okay, what's that?
1: My truck payment is a buy here, pay here place because my credit is not the greatest, but that's $210.
0: Well, what's the total? What's the total loan?
1: The total loan on that's $18,000.
2: Okay. What else?
1: My wife's truck is $4,000, and that's, it's about $4,000 on hers.
2: Okay. And is there anything else?
1: There's a lot of other smaller stuff, and it all equals up to about, including the one I'm trying to get rid of, all equal up to about $27,000.
2: $27,000 total. Okay. How much are you guys bringing in every month, between the two of you?
1: Well, that's the tricky part because I work in the construction industry and I'm a truck driver. I can either get 50 hours a week, 60 hours a week, 70 hours a week. It depends. It's weather depending.
0: Sure. Well, on average, Rob, what would you say?
1: On average, I bring in probably $1,300-$1,400 a week, and my wife brings in about $600 a week.
2: Okay. Now, for you, do you have more? I mean, just be honest, because we want to help you. Do you have more of the 70-hour weeks, or do you have more of the like 30-hour weeks or less?
1: I would say on average, I probably average out between 60 and 65 hours a week.
2: Okay, good. What about her?
1: She's just straight 40.
0: Okay. So it's about $8,400-ish a month, would you say?
1: Sounds about right, give or take, yeah.
0: Yep. So the thing with the debt consolidation, it may get you a better interest rate because those rent-to-own rates can just be horrible. Mm-hmm. But it doesn't wipe away the debt. You do understand that, right? I mean, you said it'll get it off mm-hmm. my back, but like it still is around. You still have to pay it.
1: Mm-hmm.
0: Yeah. So by working that, because it is one of the smaller ones. I mean, it's only $3,000. The other two that you, or the other three you gave us is larger. I know you have some other ones. But since I would still list out all of the debt. I think you need to look at it on paper, smallest, even if it's a $400 credit card, you know, balance that you keep rolled over month to month, like whatever it is. And you guys start attacking that smallest to largest. That really is probably going to be the most effective way for you all to get out. How much is your rent or mortgage?
1: We pay $1,900 a month in rent.
0: Okay. Because I'm just wondering how much could really be freed up realistically for you guys? I mean, could it be $3,000 to $4,000 and you guys live on nothing, like ramen noodles? Like, you're not, like, you are spending no money.
1: We're kind of doing that right now.
0: Okay. And how much?
1: And that's why I was
0: how much
1: thinking about using my car as a collateral to get this loan to.
0: No. Because if you free up $4,000 next month, Rob, you could pay off the $3,000. Like, I'm not saying you necessarily do that in that order, but like, where is this margin going?
2: Yeah. Do you have kids?
1: I got two.
2: Okay. Are they in daycare?
1: No, they're both high schoolers and take up quite a bit of money because of the school activities they're in.
2: Okay, so let's stop there because I'm glad you said that, because I'm looking at this, I'm going, okay, based off the numbers you gave, you're making around $7,800, $7,600 a month. If we take out the $1,900 for written mortgage, we take out the $1,300 for the rent to own. You said the truck was somewhere around $200, so we take that out. There's still a lot of margin there, $4,300 of margin.
1: $200 a week.
2: $200 a week. Okay, so I'll take out the rest. Yeah. And then, but I'm still seeing $3,700 of margin. What's your wife's truck payment?
1: $200 a month. And then we actually have some collections that I've been paying on.
2: Okay.
1: That are a monthly payment as well, ranging anywhere from.
2: Okay. So those are two. There's two things that I see that you can do immediately that's going to help. Number one, I want you to go through your budget with a fine-tooth comb because you've given me your biggest expenses and you still have a lot of margin after those biggest expenses. You mentioned having kids that are in sports and this and that. You've got to put some boundaries around that. If you're telling me that your main priority is I want to pay off this $27,000 debt, then that means the kids have to know their main priority is not all the sports and all the activities and all the this and that. Sure, maybe they play sports, but you've got to put boundaries on some of the other things around that. And so you guys are going to have to really tighten this for a short period of time in order to make it right. And then the stuff that's in collection, stop paying minimum payments and just settle it.
0: Yes.
2: And just stack up your money and say, if the debt, the collections debt is for $800, say I can give you $200 to call it done. I can give you $300 to call it done. And don't whittle away at it because it's just going to take forever doing that. Stuff's already, it's already been charged off. It's already a bad debt. Just settle it, get it in writing beforehand, and then those are cleared out. How many of those do you have?
1: About 10, 11.
2: What do they total?
1: One of them totals about
2: 7,000?
1: Yeah,
2: about, or 700?
1: About 7,000.
2: Okay.
1: It's another three line of credits. One is about 3,500. One is about 1,100. The other one is about another 25 to 3,000. And they've already stopped calling us and everything on that one. And then I've got a couple other ones that one is 2,300 and another one is 2,600. And those okay. I'm making minimum payments on. And
0: yep. Okay. So it's more than $27,000.
2: Yeah, way
0: debt.
2: More.
0: So Rob, here's
1: what we calculated was 27,000.
0: Okay, well, with the car loan of 18 and 14, you got 22,000 there.
1: Well, we didn't calculate my truck into that debt.
2: I don't know why not, because it's still debt. Here's what I've calculated so far: you've got $39,526,000 of debt. That's including your rent to own, your truck, your wife's truck, and these. The few collections that you named off, you told me you had 10, but you only named off 1, 2, 3, 4 in detail. So you probably have more than 39,000. My guess mm-hmm. is maybe closer to 50,000.
0: So Rob, here's the deal. You guys are going to have a massive emotional switch.
2: Yep.
0: The whole family. Like, we're sitting down tonight and it's like, kids, there's no Christmas. They're like, we're doing nothing for one solid year. Because Rob, if you put $4,000 and you pay off
2: yes.
0: debt, $4,000 a month, and you go get an extra job for 1 year, all of this is cleaned up, and you stop taking credit every time someone blinks, and you're taking out another loan. Like, you know, when you stop it and you go intense the other direction, you can be out. You really could be out. There is a mathematical way. We see it, and we
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0: Your feedback on the show is very helpful to us and our team. So make sure to leave a comment below from where you're listening or watching. And subscribe to all of our channels. And even send the episode out to a friend that may need it. If you're thinking about somebody in your head and say, huh, they probably enjoy this. Go ahead and send it their way. All right, let's go to Gretchen in New York City. Hi, Gretchen. Welcome to the show.
1: Hello. Thank you for taking my call.
0: Yes, absolutely. How can we help?
1: Well, I am a single woman that is 72, almost 73 years old. I am retired, but have been working in my field as a contractor post-retirement. And I just lost that contract that, you know, the federal government thing, and it's done. And so I'm vacillating between panicking and trying to get another job soon or enjoying my retirement and my grandchildren. And I just don't know if I'm okay or if I'm trying to talk myself into it or if I'm not and I should go out and find another job really quick.
0: Okay. Well, how much do you have in retirement savings that you would live off of?
1: I have my Social Security and my small pension I live off of, plus, you know, I was working. Well, I have those continuing to come in. And then I have a an IRA that I have not yet drawn on, but my minimum requirement is coming up soon. And I was going to, my birthday's in January, and I was going to start drawing on it in January.
0: How much is in the IRA?
1: $272,000.
0: Okay. And what is your RMDs with that?
1: How much do you know the answer to that?
0: How much they're going to force you to draw out? Okay.
1: I have to. But I know that I already talked to my financial advisor and we decided I would take $18,000 pre-tax, about $1,500 a month to augment my Social Security and my pension.
2: How much is Social Security and how much is pension per month?
1: My Social Security is just a couple dollars shy, like 50 or so dollars shy of 3,000.
2: Okay.
1: No, that's not right. I just lied about that. That's pre-tax. I have it taxed.
2: Okay.
1: It's about 20. My total with my small pension is that amount. I'm a couple. I'm about 29.50 with both my pension and my Social Security.
2: Gotcha.
0: Okay. Gotcha.
2: And what is it? How are you living? Are you in a mortgage? Is the house paid on? Do you still have payments? Tell us about your living situation.
1: I have a mortgage. I have $140,000 left on the mortgage. It's kind of a new house for me. I bought it a couple of years ago. Mm-hmm. And I don't have a lot of debt, but I've got a little. Well, I have debt, but I have about $5,000 on an interest-free loan left on some improvements I did to the house when I first moved in. And I have enough money in savings that if I don't pay it off monthly, I can make sure it's paid off by its term date, which is March of 27.
2: What is in savings? What liquid cash do you have?
1: My liquid cash is about $14,000.
2: Okay, so we'll call that your emergency fund. So I just want to make sure we're not leaving anything out. It's just, it's the 217 in the IRA. It's your Social Security and pension, $2,900.
1: No, 272,000.
2: Okay, I'm glad I checked
1: that. An IRA, about $14,000 in savings.
2: The mortgage and the $5,000 loan.
1: And one other big thing.
2: What?
1: I bought a car.
2: Oh, girl. Come on now. What did you spend on this car?
1: Oh, I was working. I was traveling.
2: That means you spent a lot.
1: I did. I bought a brand new car. I wanted a hybrid. It's a Subaru Forester, a 25, and I have a car payment on it. And, you know, I must say in my defense that I keep my cars forever, and I thought it would be my last car at this age.
2: Yes, but it's going to that car, if you keep that car, that's going to keep you from retiring when you want to.
0: How much is the loan total? How much did you take out?
1: I owe about $29,000 on it still, and my payments are $635.
2: So, Gretchen, I love you. we got to make a change, girlfriend. We got to make a change because the work that you're doing now, how how long could you do this job realistically, assuming you have good health?
1: I have great health. That's the thing. I actually like working.
2: Mm-hmm.
1: Keeps me busy. But, you know, being home, I mean, I like being home, too.
0: Yeah.
1: How much? I have grandkids and stuff.
0: Sure. How much were you making before you got laid off, Gretchen? How much were you making?
1: So far this year, well, last year in 2025, I made $47,500.
0: Okay.
1: And this year I was poised to make more if I had worked a year out, probably about 65.
2: I'm not going to lie. I have some worries. My worries are the debt, number one. I don't love you going into a retirement with $272,000 and debt payments, because it's just,
1: okay.
2: It hurts my heart to know that you would be pulling from your IRA and then taking that money to pay off a car loan. That hurts my ever loving
0: mm-hmm,
2: soul.
0: Mm-hmm.
2: And so,
1: oh yeah, I don't want to do that.
2: But that's essentially what you would be doing. So I see a couple of things that have to happen. We've got to pay off this debt, or we've got to downsize this car significantly. Maybe a $15,000 car, not a $30,000, something like that.
1: Yeah, I know that was a bit of a misstep. I thought I'd still be working, but at this point, I'm only 1 year into the loan, and I don't know if I'd get my money back.
0: You may not. You may be under just a little bit.
1: I don't want to lose money on the car.
2: Yes, but you're losing money. The longer you keep it, it's going to continue to depreciate, number one. And you bought a brand new car, and that is going to depreciate quickly. And so there's just part of this that we call over here, it's kind of just a stupid tax. When you do something and you later on realize what it costs you, you go, oh my gosh, I wish I hadn't done that. But it's spilled milk.
1: Do.
2: We can't go back. But the truth is, what I really want to know is, between the pension, you have to take those required minimum distributions.
1: I have to start taking it.
2: Do you need, let's see here. Oh boy. I'm worried for you without having an income.
0: I know. I would say, Gretchen, I would probably be working
1: another couple of years. It's okay. That's what I wanted. That's exactly why I called you, because, you know, I'm talking in my head to myself,
0: mm-hmm.
1: sometimes on the left side and sometimes on the right. And I'm like, well, maybe I can just be more frugal. With my shopping.
2: You need to.
1: I'm not much of a big shopper. My big stores are.
2: But let me, Ace Gretchen, Hardware, I'm going to give you clear homework, Gretchen. This is your homework.
1: Yeah.
2: You need to find a new job, because unfortunately you need to work. And I want you to have some earned income, because I still want you investing. I still want you putting away in a Roth IRA as long as you can, because you need as much money as you can get your hands on. And I'm going to tell you this. I don't necessarily think you're going to take my advice, but you can't have a $600 car payment every month. You just can't. I think you need to get out of the car that you have, and I would take some of the $14,000 liquid, and I would buy myself a cash car.
0: Yes, because Gretchen, our rule of thumb is that you should not have anything with wheels and motors that's more than half of your annual income.
2: Yeah,
0: made $47,000 and took a $30,000 car. So it is too much car for your life.
1: Well, that was just, I was also counting in the other $3,000 a month that I was getting from Social Security.
2: That puts you at 51, and it still doesn't fit.
1: Yeah, that is not. You're right.
2: So
1: I wait till my car dies, and then I have to buy a car.
2: Let's sell the car that you have.
1: Years,
2: the longer you wait to sell the car that you have, the more likely that you have to possibly be upside down on it. So let's get. I mean, it'd be my homework this week, and I'm going car shopping. I have $14,000 or $15,000 that I have to spend, and I'm getting a new car. I'm selling the one I have, and I'm getting a new one. And so that is going to free up a lot of margin, $600. And now we can get at paying off this $5,000 loan. That's thing three on your list. And if you do that, now we have actual margin. We can start to invest a little on the side. Plus, we're having an income coming soon, hopefully.
0: Yes, yep, yes, yes. And have that flowing. And Gretchen, remember too, a good rule of thumb is your investments double every 7 years without you even touching them. So in 7 years, that could be close to $600,000 in your IRA, right? I know you're going to be taking some money out, but you're also hopefully putting some money back in. But it will start to grow over time, which is a good thing in your situation, so that you can retire. But the next couple of years, it's probably going to be some working.
2: Oh, yeah.
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7: As Hurricane Isaias bears down on the panhandle, many locals like to head to the beach to watch the rough surf and weather, but Pensacola Sheriff Chip Simmons has a warning.
8: Hey, wrap it up, start getting out of here, because once those bridges close, which is when the wind becomes about 40 miles per hour sustained, then there won't have anywhere to go.
7: The sheriff warns that weather sightseeing is dangerous and not worth risking one's life. Likewise, do not sightsee in the aftermath, as you are likely to interfere with recovery efforts. The Seminole Tribe of Florida has filed a lawsuit against DraftKings, alleging that the online sports gambling company is operating an illegal sports betting business in violation of Florida law. Under the 2021 Gaming Compact, the Seminole Tribe maintains exclusive control over sports betting in Florida, claiming DraftKings' super app offered to Florida customers violates both state law and the 2021 Compact. Whoever leaked damaging information about Hope, Florida could face criminal charges. Governor DeSantis wants to prosecute whoever leaked the grand jury's report into the organization that accused state officials of misappropriating $10 million. Someone apparently leaked the report to a CBS affiliate in Miami in August, and that could be considered a first-degree misdemeanor with up to a $5,000 fine and a year in jail, while an appeals court found no wrongdoing by administration officials. Teams of first responders from around Florida are headed to the Panhandle in preparation for possible rescue operations after the hurricane's landfall. Fox 35 spoke to Captain Brandon Buchanan of Tampa Fire Rescue.
9: We're able to clear areas. We're able to clear a city. We're able to clear a county of damage. And that's the first part of it, right, is rescue. Once we're through the rescue and that's taken care of, all of these municipalities are able to switch to the recovery phase.
7: Hurricane Isaias is now a Category 3 with maximum sustained winds between 110 and 120 miles per hour. It is expected to make landfall possibly around 1 a.m. Saturday morning near Pensacola. With Florida's News, I'm Tim Atkins.
10: The Gulf Coast is starting to feel the impact of Hurricane Isaias as the storm heads toward the region. The National Hurricane Center reports it remains a Category 3 storm and is about 125 miles southeast of the mouth of the Mississippi River. Tropical storm conditions are starting to be seen along the northern Gulf Coast. The system is packing winds of 120 miles an hour, and it's heading north at 16 miles an hour. A hurricane warning is in effect from Louisiana to the Florida Panhandle. Department of Homeland Security Secretary Mark Wayne Mullen is criticizing New York and other sanctuary cities for releasing illegal immigrants. This comes after an ICE-involved shooting yesterday of a man who officials say is in the country illegally and has a criminal record. Following the shooting, Governor Kathy Hochul called on the Trump administration to end all ICE operations in New York. Football Hall of Famer Mike Ditka has passed away at the age of 86. In a statement today, his family said, "While the world knew Mike as a Hall of Fame football legendary coach and leader of the Chicago Bears Super Bowl XX championship team, we knew him as the heart of our family." I'm Chris Caraggio.
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13: That's 1-800-747-3733. Some issues on the Pinellas side of the bay. 26th Avenue South westbound at 34th Street have some lane blockage. And the earlier wreck on 275 northbound at 54th Avenue North. All lanes are open northbound. The on-ramp from 54th Avenue North is partially blocked. Park Boulevard westbound at 40th Street. Two right lanes are blocked. And in Hillsboro, two left lanes are blocked on 75 southbound. That's after State Road 60 on the Howard Franklin Bridge. Get traffic info around the clock by searching News Radio WFLA on iHeartRadio. 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

0: show in the Fairwinds Credit Union Studio. I'm Rachel Cruz with Jay Borshaw, and we are answering your questions about life and money. So give us a call at 888-825-5225. Up next, we have Phil in Louisville, Kentucky. Hi, Phil. Welcome to the show.
1: Hey, how you guys doing?
0: We're doing great. How can we help?
1: I was curious. Got a question. My wife and I recently retired, and we've got a 25-year-old son who everything's great except for, I guess he's a little bit delayed to launch. And about 2 months ago, he finally got a job, you know, after not having one for years. And my wife and I's only difference is really in anything is she is of the opinion that we should continue to pay for all sorts of things, rent and everything. Like,
0: why?
1: And her position is that, you know, she grew up very poor and ended up being very successful. And she wants him to not experience any of those things that she did. And I'm of the opposite opinion. I think that a little bit of struggle is healthy, especially for a young man growing up.
2: Where has his struggle lied? Where did he struggle?
1: That's a good question. He hasn't really. You know, he hasn't really. He's been very well taken care of, for sure. That's why that's really why we have that difference there. You know?
2: Yeah. I think, you know, this pains me so, and I can tell that it bothers you. One of the things that I'd want to highlight if I were talking with your wife is, you know, she's kind of projecting her own experience on him, and that's not his experience at all. You said she grew up poor. He has not been poor a day in his life. And
0: no.
2: It sounds like she...
0: And she became successful.
2: She worked
0: through
2: hard.
0: The struggle.
2: Out of the struggle.
0: Yes.
2: And look what it afforded her. And he hasn't worked yet until, it looks like 2 months ago, he got his first job. So
1: yeah.
2: I would really push back on the reasoning there. And then the second thing, and I'm saying this because I hope that you play this call for her. The second thing that really bothers me about this is every day that she says to a 25-year-old or a 24 or a 23-year-old, I'll cover you, I'll take care of it, you don't have to work, it's too hard out there for you. She is stealing bits of his confidence from him because she's saying, you can't make it, and I don't think you can do it on your own, so why try? That's the message
1: that's
2: exactly, that she's sending.
1: That's what I've really tried, at just trying to find that. I was kind of worried, am I being too strict or something, because it was you know, I mean, we obviously have quite a bit of a capability to help him, you know, saying no, and we have, you know, a good bandwidth, being too strict or something, which I don't think it is, but I think she definitely does.
2: It's not, I mean,
0: it's
2: when
0: not
2: you
0: being strict, strict it's
2: yeah.
0: actually loving your adult child to be an adult. This is what this is what the world is, and Jade is right. Every moment that you guys continue to step in and save him over and over and over and again, the level of entitlement that really starts to grow of what he's going to expect.

0: I was hearing someone say this the other day, and I thought it was so brilliant. She was talking about kids and entitlement, but she said kids that are entitled, they have a fear of frustration because they've never.
1: Yes, I heard that.
0: Because they never have been able to cope with frustration. The moment frustration enters, a parent comes in and solves the frustration so the little child doesn't feel frustrated. Then they grow up to be an adult. And she gave the example of being at the ticket counter at American Airlines. And
1: flipping
0: they're like,
1: out.
0: Well, I'm a medallion backflip silver member. How am I not upgraded? And you're frustrated. They're frustrated. Somebody fix my life. Somebody step in and fix this because I can't cope with my own frustration. You've literally, he emotionally, economically is like a 12-year-old Phil. Like that, that's the son. You know what I mean? And no woman is going to find that very attractive.
2: I agree with you there. That's not been my experience for sure.
0: Yeah. Yes. So what are the conversations with you and your wife look like, Phil? Because you sound like a very nice guy. You sound very level-headed.
1: Uh-huh.
0: But she, I guess, has a lot of passion about this because her way has won so far.
2: Yeah, I mean, this is literally the only issue we've ever had. I mean, we're very agreeable and accommodating on almost every other front. But she just, I think it's a natural, like, it almost feels like a natural, like, reaction. I don't know, because she just does it. She always finds a way to justify, she'll take care of it. She'll intervene.
1: Is he an only child?
2: Yeah, he is.
1: Mm. Yeah, I just... Obviously, I feel like we're going past you. We're speaking past you and speaking to her because I think you understand it, Phil. I think you know what must be done. The hard part is getting her on board. What are your conversations like with your son? Because this is the other road. If you can't get your wife to say, hey, agree with me that we're kicking, you know, little Johnny out, then now you can go to Johnny and say, hey, you know, here's what I'm experiencing. And here's what I want for you. And I would love if you took the initiative for yourself.
0: Mm-hmm.
2: Yeah.
1: You know?
2: Yeah, I think in the past, he has been much, much, much younger. And he kind of played us probably, you know, I mean, he was a teenager and back in the day and that sort of thing. And he played it against us. You know, of course, he wants it all. But I'm hopeful, you know, first job, really, you know, just a couple of months in here. But maybe...
0: Yeah,
2: get some real world experience out there and maybe
0: and there needs to be a written timeline of, okay, you know, you don't have to kick them out tonight, but you guys need to look and say, okay, by January 15th, you're going to have your own apartment by, you know what I mean? Like here are some timelines because it's good for him. And Phil, I mean, for your wife too, I'm like, for you guys to be on the same page, yes, is very ideal, but it also doesn't sound like you rarely step in and just say like, hey, this is harming our child.
1: Right.
0: Like,
1: this is not putting in a pool or not. This is like a big deal.
0: Yeah. This is failure to launch. This is Matthew McConaughey. I mean, like this is the story. Like this is literally playing out right in front of us and it doesn't end well. It doesn't end well.
2: Right. Yeah.
0: So the frustrations, the struggles, all of that has to happen in life. Right. And people have it at different degrees. But you are not immune to suffering in life. You're going to get it one way or the other. He's either going to feel it, you know, once he's married and mm-hmm. his marriage is hard or the parenting is hard or his job is hard. He has to have some level of endurance and you have to experience that. And by just buffering, putting pillows around him his whole life, isn't going to do that.
1: Rachel, I love that you said that. And I want to double click on that because it's so true. Pain is so necessary. And the more you feel, your tolerance for it grows and you can handle more of it. But we both had babies. You know, when that epidural hits and you're like, okay, you're feeling good. But then if it wears off and that pain hits you all at once, you're like, I can't function. I've never had to function under these circumstances before. But if you let the pain build little by little by little, you can actually learn to adapt. You learn to cope with it. You learn to push through it.
0: And it creates, you know, perseverance, character, hope. Scripture talks about like there's a progression in life. And if you don't allow people to go through those progressions, they don't get to be who they were meant to be. I mean, like the fullness of who they are. And so, Phil, if Phil's wife, if you're watching or listening to us, we love you. But let 25-year-old, let him go.
1: Let him go.
0: Let him
1: go. Cut him loose.
0: He'll find a great woman. Hopefully get married. Maybe have babies. He'll get grandbabies out of us.
1: God willing.
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0: Well, if you have worked hard and gotten yourself out of debt, if you have a fully funded emergency fund and you are baby steps four and beyond, we want to hang out and celebrate with you. We are going to be on a cruise for an entire week in March, and it is the Live Like No One Else cruise, March 14th through the 21st, and we will all be on it. Jade, myself, George, John Deloney, Dave Ramsey, Sharon Ramsey is going to be there. Some of our families are coming, and it's going to be a fantastic time. We did this, I guess about a year and a half ago was the first one, and we've recorded shows. There's Smart Money Happy Hour. We recorded that. And it is just a excellent week to not only just enjoy some, you know, R&R for sure, but also, I mean, we have so much content, so many sessions. There's something constantly going on the boat that is Ramsey-esque, if you will. And we're excited to hang out with you. So make sure to reserve your cabin because they are selling out. So make sure to grab one if you go to ramseysolutions.com/events. Again, the cruise is March 14th through the 21st. We'd love to see you there. All right, let's go to Mike in Chicago. Hi, Mike. Welcome to the show.
10: Hi, how's it going? Thanks for having me.
0: Yes, absolutely. How can we help?
10: So I'm 27 years old. You know, recently this year, we bought a home. And, you know, I do have a full-time career, but I'm in about, you know, with the business debt around $650K. So wanted to know, like, a realistic timeline on when we, you know, or when I can see myself being debt-free. You know, I would like to be, you know, before I enter my 30s, but I don't know if that's, you know, quite practical or not.
0: Okay, so the $650,000, I mean, it is your debt because you signed for it, but it's technically, quote-unquote, with the business, correct?
10: Oh, that's combined. So that's some of it's the majority of it's actually the mortgage. You know, there's some of that at the business.
11: Okay, so the business, what's the mortgage?
10: Mortgage is around $420,000.
11: Okay. Okay. And then the rest on the business, is this just, are you a sole proprietor? Do you have partners? Explain that a little bit more.
10: Yeah, sure. So that's a sole proprietorship. You know, it's an auto sales business. So that debt is actually around $150,000.
0: Okay.
10: And then the rest of that is $85,000 or $90,000 on a student loan debt. And then the remaining $40,000 or so is personal and also some family debt.
0: Okay. Gotcha. Mm-hmm. And how much are you making a year?
10: So full-time employed is around $95,000.
11: What about your wife?
10: Wife, she's actually finishing up some of her exams in her school for optometry program, so
11: wow.
10: She's currently not working yet. Yeah.
0: Okay. When will she start working?
10: Probably in about a year.
0: Okay.
11: And will she have student loans to add to the pile?
10: No, no student loans on her end.
0: Okay. Great. What will be her starting salary out when she starts? Do you know?
10: Yeah, approximately probably $140,000.
0: Okay, that's great. Awesome. But that'll be in about a year, you said, right?
10: Yes, correct.
0: Okay. Yeah. Perfect.
11: So you just bought the house, the 420. I'm assuming you guys saved up a decent chunk of money to put down on that. How did you do this? How were you able to do that so quickly? Because if you were able to do a sizable chunk there, I'm thinking let's apply that same force to paying off this debt.
10: Yeah, sure. I mean, I would love to, you know, apply that same principle. Unfortunately, on that end, that was a lot of my wife's savings. You know, majority of the down payment was from her end.
0: Okay.
10: And I had a small part to play with it, you know, while I'm pretty heavily invested in the business. So, you know, trying to grow that. So, yeah.
11: Okay. So the only way we're, you know, your initial question was like, what's a realistic timeline to get out of debt? And I think the first thing that you have to decide is how important is it to you? Like how intensely do you want to move? Because what I'm kind of hearing is that you've easily pushed it to the side whenever it feels like you want something else more. Well, we want to do the house. We'll push the debt to the side. I want to do this business. I'll push the debt to the side. And so if you're ready to get intense, then it's going to mean some sacrifice. And I just don't know if that's what you're looking to do right now.
10: Yeah, no, I think that's, you know, if it does require, you know, a lifestyle change, you know, that's something that we are open to. I wouldn't say that we're necessarily, you know, lavish, spenders or anything, but I know obviously the mortgage is a big chunk of that, which of course we can eliminate that at any time if we wanted to. But then the business, obviously that needs to continue, right? That has to, you know, operations and expenses have to continue on that. And then, you know, savings and the student loans, it's just hard to really tackle all that, you know, with at least the income that I'm on at the moment.
11: Yeah. After you pay yourself from the business and, you know, obviously operating costs, how much margin is left for you to start tackling the business debt?
10: You know, at the moment, you know, with being my income only, it's probably $1,000 or $2,000 to spare, really. You know, I do know when my wife starts working that might change a little bit. And also you see with the business, it's pretty seasonal. So it's up and down. In the summertime season, business is good. In the wintertime, it kind of slows down a little bit.
11: What kind of business is it?
10: It's an auto sales business, the car dealer.
11: Okay. So what did you project when you took out this loan? What did you project on how quickly you could have the debt paid back?
10: Is this in regards to the mortgage or the business loan?
11: The business.
10: The business is worth, you know, more than what the debt is owed to it. So if I, for example, wanted to kind of eliminate that debt, it's just a matter of, you know, liquidating the business and kind of clearing that. But
11: I think you missed the first question I asked you earlier. I said after you pay yourself in the business, mm-hmm. After operating costs and all that, how much margin is left in the business that you're
0: profit?
11: Reinvesting? How much profit is there?
10: Oh, right.
11: And you said one or two thousand.
10: Oh, no, sorry, I misunderstood that. So in terms of the actual margin on what I'm reinvesting, that's probably closer to 3,000 to 4,000, profit per month.
11: So there's no way that business is worth more than the debt. You're not making any profit hardly. What I would be doing if I were you is I would have to find the right balance between what you're reinvesting into the business to grow it versus what you're doing to actively pay off debt.
0: Mm-hmm.
11: I would be very aggressive towards paying off the debt right now, because that, even though it's the business, it's affecting you because you're a sole proprietor. And side of it, until your wife starts working, I mean, you've got to be going hard in the paint, because 95 is a fine salary, but when you hold it up to all of this debt, suddenly it shrinks it, and it doesn't feel like. So that's the shovel to hole ratio that you've got to go and really work through at this point.
0: Yeah, I think I would have the two different goals. I wouldn't be thinking about the mortgage right now, Mike. I think in the business side, I'd be throwing as much money that's coming in, after retained earnings and everything, be throwing it at that debt. So on the business side, be working on getting that out of debt. And then from the personal side, you know, you guys have that $40,000 and the $85,000 student loan. I mean, I would be in the practice of not continuing to up lifestyle and throwing that extra. If you have $1,000 to $2,000, be throwing it at that. You won't pay all of it off by the time your wife starts working, but you guys will have, you know, get a chunk down. I mean, hopefully, I mean, it'd be great if you got it down to 20,000, you know, in the personal loan side. And then when she starts working, my goal would be that we do not count her income at all. Her income, I mean, if it hits the account, it is
11: good
0: going
11: idea.
0: Straight back out, and it's going to be to pay off this debt. Because you guys then at that point could get all of this cleaned up in a year and a half, including the business debt, if you use some of her income. I just want you to be in good business practices, to be in a place, because you kind of made a comment of like, well, we, you know, for operating expenses and all that, you just have to have the debt rolling, and you don't. Your business 100% could be debt free. We teach small businesses every day here through Entree Leadership about how to get to this place where they are in a cash flow position, and they're not, they don't have a bank in their ear, you know, talking about loans. So. Yeah. So on the business side, I would be getting out of debt, but create some good practices around that. Because once your wife's salary hits in a year, I don't want you to wait for a year, but when it hits, that's going to be pretty life-changing if you guys allow it to. And that's the thing, Mike, is what's going to be built between you all, between now and then, is a full year of character building and learning to live a certain way.
11: It's an identity shift.
0: Yes. And
11: total.
0: And then you're almost immune to this new income until everything is paid off and there's some savings in the bank. But if you hold on the line, we'll get you maybe one of our Entree Leadership books, Build a Business, and then we'll give you Total Money Makeover too. Just walking through the baby steps, because you guys are at that point that if you want to make the decision, like what Jade said, if you want to do it, you can do it. It's just going to be, it's a heavy lift, but you guys, you're very, very capable of doing it. And we see people like with your numbers all the time.
11: Yes.
0: And they make a decision to do it. So that's going to be up to you guys.

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0: Next, we have Michael in New Haven, Connecticut. Hi, Michael. Welcome to the show.
1: Hi. Thank you for taking my call. My wife and I just paid off our mortgage today, and we're both in our 40s. So,
0: wow. Oh, my gosh. We should have done a debt-free scream, yeah. Michael.
2: That's crazy.
1: Yeah. Woohoo.
0: Yeah. Woohoo. Yeah. Paid off your house. That's incredible.
1: Yeah. She's 42. I'm 46.
0: Whoa.
2: How much was that? What did that total?
1: Today's payout was 109. The original mortgage was like 240.
2: Wow. That's so cool, Michael.
0: How much is the house worth?
1: The house is worth about 440, 450.
0: Okay. Good for you guys. Amazing.
2: That's
0: all right.
2: Awesome.
0: So, sorry, we're going off. We're just so excited for you.
2: Yeah,
0: okay.
2: You can't just speak
0: so,
2: past that.
0: Yep. Paid off the mortgage today. No biggie. How can we help?
1: So, we have an emergency fund right now that's about $120,000, and we have about $500,000 in our 401ks collectively. And we're working on about a $230,000 to $250,000 annual salary between the two of us.
2: So cool. So good.
1: Yeah, so we're in a good position. We have a 401k index fund and like a Fidelity taxable account. So I'm just trying to figure out with all this extra now disposable income, you know, what should we do? Should we be looking at something else that I'm not thinking of, or add more to the index fund and less than the emergency fund?
2: Yeah, I mean, this is, first off, let's just start by saying this is a good problem to have. To have so much margin that you're like, I don't know what to do with it all. That's so good. You guys are killing it. Baby steps millionaires. So just, gosh, kudos to you all around. So what is the amount of margin that we're dealing with? Because, I mean, obviously, I'm assuming you're investing the 15% and this is going above and beyond that. So how much margin do you have to work with?
1: So we're investing our 15% in the 401k, and then we just have whatever like disposable income that we can put into this taxable account. Or, I mean, because now we wouldn't have any bills essentially except our normal everyday bills.
2: Right. So how much margin do you have to play
0: put,
2: with
0: put
2: here?
0: Into that a taxable account, that brokerage per month? What would you say?
1: Per month? I mean, I would say, I don't know, $5,000 to $10,000 a month.
2: Yeah. Okay. That's great. So I'm just wondering, I can tell you the things I'd be thinking of. I'd be very intentional that now that you guys are at this phase, because obviously you guys have buckled down in order to do this, I'd be making sure that you're enjoying some of this money, that all this margin is not just going directly towards hoarding or saving. Saving is very good, but if you're not living and enjoying your life, then it crosses a weird barrier. So make sure that you're enjoying, you're taking some vacations, you're being very generous, you're doing those things. And then I'd probably do some sort of a split. I don't know if you said that you're maxing out all of the available retirement that you have, but if you are not, I would kind of split it, and I would maybe do more to the retirement if you can, if you've got I don't know if you're each maxing out your 401ks, if there's any sort of after tax that you have available, if you're each maxing out your Roth IRAs, that sort of thing, or your backdoor Roth IRAs. If there's more retirement accounts, I would still go there, and then I would put a percentage to the brokerage, because my guess is, I don't know, if you ever want to retire early or if you ever want to take your foot off the gas in some perspective, you've got a big chunk of money that's not earmarked for 59.5.
1: Okay.
0: Yeah, because you guys each could invest around $25,000 in your 401ks, and I think it's $7,500 into your Roth. So I'm with Jade. If you can take some good, have those accounts and max those out, then anything above that, they have, you know, mega backdoor, you know, all of these other things. But there's a part of me that, because you guys are still so young, you may want to get to some of this money before 59.5. And so I would say, yes, maxing out the retirement and then putting whatever's left in that brokerage. I mean, I'll tell you, Michael, that's what we've done, my husband and I. That's kind of our goal, is to max out retirement accounts. And we even do like an HSA. Like, we'll find like little things that we can do here and there. But then everything else goes into a brokerage account. And then out of that account is where we have had some goals. And so I would say that for you and your wife, like, hey, what is the next goal? Is it a big giving goal? Is it a, we want to put in a pool one day, or we want to, upgrade houses and pay like, I don't know what it is, but whatever that next goal is for me, having that money, I don't know if you're a spender or a saver, Michael, but I know for as a,
2: are you, saver. Sounds like a saver.
0: is your wife the spender?
1: I plead the fifth.
0: Okay. Yes. You know what? Cheers. It's okay. You don't have to be anonymous to be a spender. I'm a spender. You can still be responsible and be a spender. I just know from my personality, if I just keep dropping money in accounts, I've told Winston this, it almost demotivates me in a sense, because I'm like, it just feels like this black hole that I'm like, am I ever going to see that money? Are we ever going to like use it? I don't know. Like, why? Like, what are we doing?
2: For sure.
0: So having something earmarked that you're working towards, I know for me, always feels better emotionally to be like, okay, this is what we're doing. This is where we're heading towards. And again, you guys get creative with it. Like, it doesn't, I we've even done some fun giving stuff, especially last calendar year. That was like a big thing for us. It's like, we're going to do some big giving. And it was goals for us, these earmarked things. And it was amazing. It was so fun. But have something that you guys are working towards, Michael. That's what I would encourage you guys to do.
1: Okay.
0: Yep.
1: I greatly appreciate it. Thank you. And we are excited. So we even took a picture in the bank in the lobby after we paid off our mortgage today.
0: Oh, that's awesome.
2: That's really cool.
0: I've heard people say, I wonder if this was your experience. We've had people that do their debt-free screen when they pay off their mortgage. And they're like, it was a little uneventful.
2: Yeah.
0: They're like, I expected when we turned in that last payment,
2: there's something to happen.
0: There'd be balloons, or the people like, the staff would have confetti and like celebrate with us. And they're like, and no one really did anything. What did it feel different for you guys, Michael? Like, did it feel great, or was it a little uneventful? Like, how did you guys experience it?
1: No, it felt like the butterflies in our stomach, and then like the weight of the world was kind of lifted, and we walked out of there. We were just giving praise to God, saying thank you for everything, and it was surreal.
0: That's amazing. That's amazing. Well, y'all have done what a lot of people would say is the impossible in today's world. To have a paid off house is just wild.
2: Amazing.
0: I was in Kansas yesterday at a speaking event, and I had a couple of women that were kind of coming through the line, and I was talking to them, and they always whisper, which always makes me laugh.
2: I know.
0: They're like, I have a paid off mortgage. I've been following Ramsey for 8 years. And I'm like, girl, she's like, one of them was like, I don't think I've ever told anybody. Like, there's no one to really like tell.
2: Yeah.
0: She's like, but it's happened, it happens. And so it is like when you experience people that have walked these steps and they've done it for themselves, like we're over here just yapping on the back, behind a desk, like, but the Michaels of the world, and even some of these women from yesterday, like you all are the people out there that are listening that are doing it. You're doing the hard work. You're getting up. You're having goals. You're choosing to put your money somewhere versus elsewhere. Like, you're making these choices day in and day out to further your financial progress, to get you in a place where Michael is, where he has questions of like, I don't know what to do with $10,000 a month,
2: Listen, I, for one, love when people share all those big money wins like that, because it should be inspiring for someone who's not quite there yet or nowhere near that. It should be inspiring, not the opposite of oh, this guy's bragging, or this guy's no, like, that lets you know what's possible. They're in their 40s living in Connecticut.
0: Yep.
2: Hello.
0: And doing it. So well done, Michael. And you guys, they followed the Ramsey baby steps. And for some of you that are newer to this plan, it's these simple 7 steps. I say simple because they're easy to understand. They're sometimes hard to do, but you can walk through them. We'll put a link down below and you can check them out. But everything from save your first emergency fund all the way through baby step 6, which is paying your house off early, which is what Michael did. And now they're on to baby step 7, which is to continue to build wealth. Like we were talking about, continue to invest and be wise, but also live like no one else and give like no one else.

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1: Hey guys, Dave Ramsey here. 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We set sail March 14th through the 21st, 2027. 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
1: All right. Today's question comes from Travis in Hawaii. He says, is the $1,000 emergency fund and the 3 to 6 month emergency fund two different funds, or does one build on another? Also, are they different from having sinking funds for car purchases, vacations, etc.? All right, Travis, I love this question. It's a fair question. So the $1,000 emergency fund, for anybody who's kind of new to that, that's what we would call baby step one. It's the very first thing that we have people do. Put $1,000 aside. It's just a quick buffer between you and life. It's not the be all end all, because after you pay off your debt in baby step two, You build from that $1,000 up to 3 to 6 months of emergencies. So the idea is that $1,000, it stays put. You know, if you have to use some of it for an emergency, you build it back up, but it stays put throughout baby step two. And then when you hit three, you're going to add to that same fund. So yeah, it does build on itself. Now, how does that differ from a sinking fund? They are very different. And I think that that's a really fair call out. So your emergency fund is sitting there. It is only for emergencies. Emergencies are very clearly defined as things that are completely unforeseen. It's like, wow, this is a surprise. It's something that's completely necessary. I must do it. And then there's usually an urgency to it, which is like, I got to do it now. So that's what emergency funds are for. Whereas sinking funds are things that we know are coming, and we know they're expenses that we can't necessarily cash flow. So it's like, let's kind of start putting up a pool of money for this thing. I know I'm going to need new tires. New tires are $800. Maybe I can't cash flow that. So I'm going to put aside, you know, $150 a month until I have the $800. That is a sinking fund. Now, I think it's fair, Rachel, to say, I feel like in baby step two, I don't like to get too hung up on sinking funds,
0: right?
1: Especially unnecessary ones. Obviously you need tires, that's fine, but vacations and sinking funds for things that you don't really need a sinking fund for,
0: that's right,
1: you can just cash flow it. Please don't do that. It's eating up
0: even
1: too much
0: like
1: of your...
0: even like a car. Like people are like, well, I'll just put some money aside. I'm like, no, pay off your debt.
1: Yeah, pay off your debt.
0: Yeah, yes. Because if this money is just, if you just have piles of money sitting places, you could be through baby step two so much faster. That is going to free up income because you don't have payments anymore once you're debt free, to then really fund those sinking funds. So yeah, I'm with you on that.
1: Yeah. And then from there, yeah, once you're out of baby step two, some people, and I think this is a just to each his own, some people like George, he is a sinking fund fanatic.
0: For everything.
1: And
0: for everything.
1: I try to avoid them at all costs.
0: Me too,
1: don't
0: Jade.
1: Like it.
0: I know.
1: So if you need to do it, but I feel like it makes the budget harder to navigate. That's just me, but do what you want.
0: Yep.
1: And there's the answer to your question, Travis.
0: Yeah, because once you're past baby step three, especially, you know, you'll probably be having a fund that just some extra money's going into that can really catch a lot of those things that we're talking about. Now, if you know you're going to replace a car,
1: yes,
0: that may be a time to be like, okay, we're going to spend X amount, so we need to be putting away, you know, a significant amount each month to get to that car purchase that we're wanting right after baby step three.
1: Yeah.
0: You know, that all can definitely happen. But yeah, all the line items of all of the funds. But I'll give fair ones a shout out, though, because you can have up to 10 high yield savings accounts with them.
1: Wow, that's a
0: and
1: lot.
0: So, okay. And we've done a couple. We put it out and we got one for our daughter. I earmarked, because she worked some this summer. So I earmarked one for her. But you're right. I think George probably maxed out all 10 of his.
1: I'll just say this, because I know people wonder how we budget sometimes. When there's margin, and I know this is not, I mean, we haven't had to put anything in the emergency fund in a long time, but it's just margin. It's like, we're going to save this in a high yield. We have a couple of high yields, and one is like for specifically for like home type things. If something pops up that we want to do on the home, it's there. And then the other one is more like a catch-all, but yes. I don't put a line item. This one's for this. This one, you know, this money's for this and that. It makes it too complex.
0: Yes. Nope. I'm with you. I hear you. All right. Let's go to Chelsea in New York. Hi, Chelsea. Welcome to the show.
2: Hi, it's nice to meet you.
0: Yes, good to talk to you. How can we help?
2: So I was just wondering the quickest way to help my parents come up with a plan to get out of debt.
0: Okay, yeah. How old are you, Chelsea?
2: I'm 23. 23,
0: awesome. And are your parents asking for a plan to get out of debt? Have they come to you, and have you guys had these discussions, or it's something that you see and you're like, hey, my parents probably should get out of debt.
2: I think I definitely see it a lot more than they probably think they feel it.
0: Yes. So how do you know what's going on? Do they talk about it with you?
2: Yeah, they've asked me and my brother for some help.
1: Okay, that's what I was wondering.
2: I don't know that we really have like a great plan. We've tried.
1: What's causing the hardship? Is it they're not working? They're not working enough, or are they just crazy spenders? What do you see as the pattern?
2: I believe it's crazy spending, but they also have their own businesses, and then. I just think the spending is honestly too high is what causes the problems. But this has been going on for
1: your
2: 30
1: life.
2: Years. But
1: yeah,
2: right now, they're at like $500,000 in debt.
1: Woo!
0: Okay. Is that all consumer debt or does that include their mortgage?
2: They don't own a home. So it's $300,000 in student loans, about $100,000 in consumer. I say consumer, but it's a mix of consumer and business.
0: Mm-hmm.
2: And then $100,000 in IRS.
1: How do you know?
0: Oh, gosh.
1: How do you know all of this? Like, because you have a detailed level of this. How do you know this? Are they?
2: I've tried to help gather everything to help them, but it's just very overwhelming.
0: Yeah, for sure. And when they came to your brother and you for help, were they asking about, did they need help financially? Like, hey, will you give us money? Or were they like, hey, we need help making a plan to get out of debt?
2: They need help making a plan.
0: Okay,
2: I've tried to get financial advisors and other things, but I think that they're just so overwhelmed. That
0: yeah. How much do they make a year?
2: Really think straight.
0: Their income, do you know?
2: About $200,000 net.
1: Okay. So there's a good income. Have they begun paying taxes to the IRS? Have they gotten it in place like a bookkeeper? Okay. But have they gotten bookkeepers for their business to make sure that they don't get into this mess again?
2: Yes, they have.
1: Okay, that's very good. Well, listen, Chelsea, you're a good daughter because this is really, really tough. So I would start with having them do some homework. I would have them read the Total Money Makeover, and we'll give you two copies, one for each of them so they can read it on their own time. And then I would love for you to introduce them to the show because that's one way that they can start to hear this information over and over. And I would love, because I just think that for them, this is going to be, and I've said this earlier in the show, this is going to be a complete identity shift for them. I would love if they can do that in community. We don't talk about it a whole lot, but we actually offer in-person classes. They're called Financial Peace University. And I would love for you to look on the site and see if there's one near you that you can go with them to and get in a community of other people who are trying to do exactly what your parents are doing, which is pay off debt. And my guess, Chelsea, is that you're also going to learn a lot while you're there because you're just getting started. I mean, how do your finances look?
2: I mean, I'm in student loan debt from college and I'm working on higher education too. So it's not, I'm not exactly where I'd like to be, but I actually do use a financial advisor from like the Dave Ramsey show back end. And so, and he's awesome. And so that's been super helpful. I've paid off 80,000 of my student loans already.
0: Wow. Great job, Chelsea.
1: Really good.
0: That's amazing. Why do they have 300,000 in student loan debt? Are they parent plus loans or are they degrees that they each got?
2: Degrees that they got.
0: What was it?
2: So it was a doctorate. They pulled out extra because they weren't working at the time. So I tried to warn against it, but
0: they did it. Yeah.
2: I don't know. It's hard. They have a really hard time looking at any of it. It's just really hard for them, of course. So.
1: Yeah. Well, I want you to approach this with a healthy level of involvement. I want you to help them, but I don't want you to feel the weight of
0: responsibility.
1: Yeah, responsibility for them because they are grown adults. And so you providing those resources, I think you do that and you wait and see what they do with it.
0: Mm-hmm.
1: And that's going to indicate whether or not these are people that you can actually help with what they do with that.
0: But the 100,000 IRS is where I would start. Pay the IRS first and then start working on the consumer debt after that. And they should be living on 100,000, 80,000 and putting 120 towards this debt. I mean, after taxes and all, but that's where I would start.
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6: Florida Power and Light is sending 12,000 restoration crew members to 16 staging sites in the Panhandle to respond to Hurricane Isaias as soon as it's safe.
7: We are strategically positioning crews inside Pensacola and to the west of Pensacola. We're also positioning crews in the Fort Walton and Panama City area.
6: CEO Scott Boris says they're dusting off their Hurricane Sally playbook to know where to respond. His concern is the storm surge and up to 10 inches of rain, which could make some areas inaccessible. The feud between Broward Sheriff and the mayor hits a new level. Mayor Mark Bogan announces he's calling for a full audit of the sheriff's $870 million budget.
8: He is misrepresenting facts. His videos misrepresent facts. He is not being truthful and honest to the taxpayers of Broward County. We are going to continue these investigations to get the truth out.
6: The county is already taking control of fire rescue back from the sheriff's office in 2028, while commissioners are also considering taking over the 911 system. This week, they denied the sheriff's $5.8 million he wanted for 911 personnel costs. Hurricane Isaias is headed toward the Panhandle as a Category 3 hurricane. The National Hurricane Center says the storm has winds of 120 miles per hour and will likely make landfall around midnight near Pensacola, while the worst storm surge and hurricane force winds are expected along the coast. Heavy rain, flooding, and possible tornadoes could affect a broad region of the southeast as the storm moves inland. Florida health officials say the state's dengue fever outbreak has grown to 296 cases this year, with 44 new infections reported in the latest update. Hillsborough County remains the hardest hit area with 259 cases, while Pinellas County has reported 20. One dengue-related death has been reported in Hillsborough County so far this year. Hillsborough and Pinellas counties have extended their local states of emergency due to the outbreak. With Florida's News, I'm Tim Adkins.
9: Hurricane Isaias is now a Category 3 storm, putting the Gulf Coast on alert. The National Hurricane Center says it's about 125 miles south-southeast of the mouth of the Mississippi River. Landfall is expected tonight or early tomorrow near the Alabama-Florida border. Tropical storm conditions are starting to be seen along the northern Gulf Coast. ICE says the man shot by one of its agents in New York City yesterday had a criminal record and was in the country illegally. Speaking to reporters today, Department of Homeland Security Secretary Mark Wayne Mullen criticized the policies of New York and other sanctuary cities for releasing illegal immigrants back onto the streets. The man, who was from the Dominican Republic, was shot while inside a vehicle with a five-year-old child. Football Hall of Famer Mike Ditka has passed away at the age of 86. His family announced the news today. He was the first tight end to ever be inducted into the Pro Football Hall of Fame and was the head coach of the Chicago Bears when they won the Super Bowl in the 1985 season. I'm Chris Caraggio.
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11: That's 1-800-747-3733. The tree down or some type of debris on Morris Bridge Road affecting north and southbound traffic south of Cross Creek Boulevard. Accident in Town and Country, Hillsborough Avenue eastbound before Longboat Boulevard around Pistol Range Road. Brandon crash on Lithia Pinecrest Road at Lumsden Road. And a crash in Newport Richey, Little Road at State Road 52. Sunshine Skyway Bridge has a high wind advisory issued by FHP. Get traffic info around the clock by searching News Radio WFLA on iHeartRadio. I'm Pat Largo.
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0: Credit Union Studio. We are taking your calls, 888-825-5225. We have Olivia in Charlotte, North Carolina. Hi, Olivia. Welcome to the show.
1: Hi. Thank you for taking my call.
0: Yes, absolutely. How can we help?
1: So I am calling because I'm trying to see if it is a good idea for us to pay off our mortgage. Currently, I just think that we are struggling, even though we have a pretty high income. We don't have a ton of monthly margin at the end of the month. And part of that is because I previously was working, and 3 years ago I stopped working. And so some of our expenses are still higher. So I'm trying to, you know, make an educated decision on whether it makes more sense for us to either A, evaluate some of our monthly expenses, or free up some of the margin from the mortgage to then be able to use towards other things that we currently are doing.
2: Okay. So how much do you owe on the mortgage? What's left on it?
1: It's about $490,000.
2: Okay. So this is not this is a long-term play.
1: It is. And so that's why I wanted to call, because I didn't know if you guys would advise us to not necessarily take out a ton of money from our investments, as opposed to just trying to pay off a little more each month. We did make an attempt at that.
2: Is it retirement investments, or is it brokerage non-retirement investments?
1: Brokerage non-retirement. So we have about, 1.2 in brokerage, and then we have another 1.7 in traditional IRA and Roth IRA.
2: Okay. And what do you guys earn now? I know you said that you haven't worked for a while, but what's the income every month with your husband?
1: So our take home is about $11,000.
2: Okay. And how much is the mortgage every month?
1: $4,300. And so with two incomes, it wasn't a big deal. Obviously, now that does go beyond the 25%.
0: Right. How did you guys get 1.2 in a brokerage?
1: So they're called single accounts. I don't know. So two singles and then one joint. How do we get to that number?
0: Yeah, well, you just said you just don't have a lot of margin each month. So I'm like, how in the heck did you guys save $1.2 million?
2: Yeah, were you working?
1: Oh, well, I worked for 15 years.
0: Okay, so that was just
1: very high earned incomes, yeah.
0: Gotcha. Okay, so a lot of that was coming from your income.
1: From both of our incomes over the course of those 15 years.
0: Okay,
1: yeah.
0: Gotcha.
2: Well done.
0: Gotcha.
1: And then,
0: yes, well done.
1: Thank you.
2: Okay, so the question is, so you're thinking about pulling the full 490 from the 1.2 and just clearing this mortgage?
1: Correct.
2: Is it the only debt?
1: It is the only debt we have.
0: Yes.
2: I would do that.
0: I do it tonight. Be done.
1: Okay.
0: Yes.
1: Okay, good.
0: Have a party. Pop some champagne this weekend.
2: Otherwise, what was the money for?
0: You're on baby step 7 like that overnight. Yeah. 100%. Yes.
2: Do you have cash? Okay. Do you have other liquid cash, money that's not invested?
1: Well, so that's why I really wanted to talk through it, because we had 9 months saved at one point, and then we started to have to start pulling from it. And I was like, this isn't how we're supposed to be operating. We should be, having a sink fund instead or something of that regard that shouldn't be touched. And so once we started to have to pull from our high yield savings account, I kind of felt like maybe we should have a conversation about just paying off the mortgage and then have that flexibility to use that $4,300 towards, whether we want to put more towards other buckets.
2: Yeah, I 100% would do that. I would 100% pay off this mortgage, make sure, I would still keep the 6 months of liquid cash. And I think when you guys do that, you're going to feel the freedom of what you've actually built together over the last 15 years.

0: which, by the way, is really, really phenomenal. How old are you guys?
1: I'm 41 and my husband's 43.
2: That's
0: Gosh,
2: great.
0: amazing.
2: So I do think a little bit of your hesitation, Olivia, and I could be wrong on this, so tell me I'm wrong, is there a little bit of like, oh my gosh, we're not going to have to change really our lifestyle and our habits and our discipline because we can just reach over to this big bucket, pay it off, it'll free up $4,000 a month and we'll be fine. It almost covers your sins, if you will, where you're feeling like, but we've been having to dip out of this because we haven't changed our lifestyle. Like there's a discipline. There could be that discipline issue that makes you nervous, right? That then won't be a problem because you're going to have $4,300 a month freed up that you don't have to dip into that saving. So what I would say though is that for you guys to have some habits with money that create discipline, that could be living on a monthly budget. That could be like, hey, we're going to be giving 10% every month. We're go like have some parameters that you live by, so it's not so like nilly-willy, if you will. That actually I think will make you feel more comfortable and more in control to know like, okay, we can do this. Like if we have to, here's some parameters we're gonna set for our lives and we're gonna live within those. We're gonna have to choose to live within those. And I think that's a healthy way at looking at it. And I think that'll may give you some internal peace instead of feeling like it's been a little chaotic and we've been able to cheat and like pull money out and keep our lifestyle, not have to really sacrifice. That may feel
1: Yeah, we're
2: good.
1: really big on giving. We do actually do 10% each month and have our entire marriage, so that's been good. I
2: Great.
1: think where I also had a question is, so my husband loves to golf, and so we a few years ago did join a local like golf country club, and so that's one of the major expenses, and I felt bad asking him to pull that away because we obviously have worked really hard and we don't spend a lot of other things on ourselves. We have three kids, so
0: I don't think you have
1: expenses
0: to
1: are
0: pull that
1: high.
0: away. I think reshape it for a second because you just made you flip-flopped a choice that we have a clear opinion on. So we would say beyond 15% of investing, you need to put that towards the mortgage. You guys clearly didn't do that. You said beyond 15%, we're just going to keep investing 15, beyond and beyond, because I can guarantee at some point you're investing beyond 15%. So if you go back in time and say, gosh, if we had taken that money that we invested and put it on our mortgage, your mortgage probably would have been gone by now, right? So when you look at it like that, you go, okay, we actually did have the money. Does that make sense? We actually did have the money to buy this house. We really did have the money. You just had it sitting over there in a brokerage account waiting,
2: Yes,
0: you
2: that's
0: know?
2: right.
0: So
2: That's
0: I
2: right.
0: think that, and I mean, I'm just guessing based off of what the mortgage originally was. I mean, gosh, you must have been making 16 to 20,000 bringing home on your own, right? Like you were killing it. So I think
1: Yes,
0: that,
1: together we were.
0: yeah, I can just tell. So I think that you're well within enjoying the full, give, save, spend of the 11,000 that you're bringing home now. And gosh, you're freeing up a $4,300 mortgage
2: Yeah,
0: for the most part.
2: how much is the golf membership?
1: 820. It went up. So it was when we first joined, we were under 40, and so they get you that way, right? You get in and you're like under 40, you're paying a low amount, and then over 40 it goes up. And
0: Yeah.
1: so it just
0: 820 a
1: kind of
0: month.
1: like,
0: I think that's totally fine, Olivia. You're bringing home
1: Okay.
0: 11,000 a month and you have zero debt from the moment you pay this house off. 100%.
1: Very
0: You go
1: true.
0: do that.
2: Yeah, as long as you guys are using it, if you feel like you're being wasteful and it's not being used, then maybe you pause for a season and
0: Sure.
2: get back in later. But if you guys are using it and he's using it, yeah, I think you're okay. And I think you're going to feel even better from the numbers standpoint when this is paid off. And you're
0: Yeah.
2: like, okay, our active income that we're living off of, that's our practice. We're going to live off of what we make and live below what we make. And I think you can still do that with 11,000 a month.
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2: Next is Sam in Little Rock, Arkansas. Hi, Sam. Welcome to the show.
9: Hi, how are y'all?
2: Hi, we're doing great. How can we help?
9: My question is, my husband and I aren't agreeing on this. We have our personal property and our rental property. And as landlords, we have a duty to make sure that if anything were to happen, we're able to cover expenses. So I proposed we do $1,000 and just figure it out if that were to happen. And my husband thinks we should have more. We're on baby step two, by the way. So trying to allocate the funds that we have in our savings and determine how much we should keep as due diligence for.
2: Yeah, for the rental. Well, do you guys keep a separate accounting for the rental property, its own checking account, and rents coming in and things that you fix out of that?
9: We do, and we have a surplus every month, so we don't know if we should just keep it like at $1,000 and then fund it up to a certain threshold and take the rest and throw that at our debt, or
2: yeah, how much is sitting and, how much is sitting in that account, the rental account right now?
9: We have $5,000
2: okay,
9: covered for anything yep. that might happen.
2: And how much do you guys have just in your savings?
9: We have $13,000.
2: $13,000. How much debt do you have?
9: We have $88,000 non-mortgage debt.
2: $88,000. And how much do y'all make?
9: Our income with the rental property included is $11,744 every month.
0: How much of that is from the rental? How much of the $11,000 comes from the rental?
9: It's $580 a month.
2: So okay, not a ton. Okay.
0: Can you tell us? Okay, so $580. Can you tell us what you owe on the rental?
9: $176.
0: What's it worth?
9: $260.
0: Okay. And
9: your another topic. I've considered selling it and taking that. I think net after tax, we'd get about 50 or 60. Uh-huh. But we have like one of those sweet 2.1 interest rates from like the 2021 era. And so my husband's pretty gung-ho on keeping it. So.
0: And the debt, the total debt aside from the mortgages was $88,000. Did I get that right?
9: Correct.
0: Okay. Yes. You know, I mean, obviously you went out of order by purchasing the rental when you still had debt. I mean, if you could go back in time, would you have made that purchase or would you have focused on paying off the debt? I'm just curious. Knowing what you know now.
9: We bought the investment property and then it was our primary. And then we bought another personal property when we moved.
2: And you just kept it.
0: Oh, so that yeah. actually adds more fuel to my argument here. If you had told me, and I would have done it reluctantly, but if you had told me, oh gosh, we picked this rental because it was such a good deal and XYZ, and I might have worked with you on it. But the fact that it was kind of a default of, well, we lived in it and then we just didn't sell it. And so it became a rental. I don't know. I might look over at selling it just to get right side up and just to get in a better footing with all of this.
2: Yeah. And because it makes you guys $500 a month.
0: It's not a lot of money.
2: Yeah. And the equity in it is not, I mean, it's enough to help you in a situation, but it's not like you're holding onto a massive asset that you couldn't get back into. Mm-hmm. Right. So what I'm thinking is getting you guys in a place financially that, it's pretty solid. So you could either, I mean, I'm good with one or two routes. I probably would lean with Jade of like, I almost would just sell it and take the 60, you know, you have 13, like you guys can almost be debt free. Because would you guys go back into the rental business if you wanted to, like, do you guys see yourselves building a portfolio of rentals?
9: Maybe, but we have to get this mess cleaned up before I think we can even think about that.
2: Well, for sure. Yeah. Well, I'm just trying to think if you want to stay in it, because for some people they love it. And if that's the case, then I'd say, well, then maybe then it's a choosing of that or 15 months of sacrifice just to get out of debt. And then you're going to have to attack this
0: rental.
2: The rental. I mean, it's going to be years till you're right side up on everything.
0: What do you owe on the personal mortgage? Just curious.
9: $320.
0: Yeah, because I'm with Rachel. I think those two routes are there. But then when you play out the second route a little further and you go, okay, we're going to keep the rental and we just kill it on the $88,000. Well, now your road becomes long because it's like, well, now all the rent we're taking plus our other money, we're going to either pay off the rental first or we're going to pay off the personal first, because you're going to want to get to the point where this is all cleared out. And I think that's where you're going to start feeling the stress of carrying those two mortgages. So I think, honestly, when I play it like that, I think for that reason, I would go ahead and sell it, because you're only clearing $500 on it.
2: Yeah. And the $500, Sam, is before having to fix things in the house and all of that. Like, you guys may not even be making, I mean, gosh, $5,000. I mean, it's going to be $6,000-ish a year. And that doesn't include all the maintenance. So it's really not doing you guys a lot of favors. It's probably not worth, what's it called? Well, not worth the squeeze.
0: Yeah. I think I've convinced myself. The juice is not, the juice is not worth
2: yeah,
0: the squeeze.
2: Yeah, that's it. Thank you, Jade.
0: Yeah.
2: Yeah, Sam, I think I'd get out of it.
0: Uh-huh.
2: and take the equity. It was a great first house for you guys. But again, you're not making, you're just making $500 a month off this thing. You could do that babysitting, you know, a couple of times or something. You know what I mean? And not have the upkeep and the, you know, the stress of a rental right now. And if you guys wanted to get back in, that's the other beautiful thing is, you know, you guys could look up in 5-ish years and, you know, if everything's paid off and you guys put some socks and money away, you could get back into this if you wanted.
0: Was that your, I'm just curious, was that your plan from the beginning when you guys bought this house where you're like, we'll live in this for a while and then we'll buy a new one and we'll rent this one? Was that your plan and it just got you here, or what, did that just kind of default?
9: It was our starter home. And then we had an opportunity that took us out of that area. And so when we were looking in the area that we moved to, we thought it was a good investment to keep it and have it someone else pay our mortgage, essentially. Mm-hmm. And so,
0: so this is
9: where we're at. But
0: I push for option one because it's now it's also an intentionality play on your own life, which is you really didn't set out to have a rental in another area. It just kind of happened. And then you flexed for it, but it wasn't what you were gunning for or pushing for intentionally, if that makes sense.
9: It does. I have a second part question, if we have time, with like what we should do with our $13,000. I know you guys have a queue, so.
0: Hit it.
2: Yes, yeah. Go ahead.
9: Part of our ADA is a vehicle. I can sell it and net about $4,000. Do we take that and get a cash car, and then, or do I put that towards other debts that come in the snowball order first and then just keep that payment?
2: How much is the car loan?
9: It's $31,000.
2: Oh gosh. Yep.
9: $35,000.
2: Yes, I would sell it.
0: Uh-huh. I mean, if you,
2: it's enough of the ADA. I mean, that gets you guys down to $50,000.
0: Yeah. And then suddenly this is,
2: so I would take, cause what would feel like a good car to you? Like a $9,000-ish car?
9: When I've been looking, I feel like that's where we land with something reliable and feel like we could take our kiddo in safely. But I don't know if that's unreasonable with the amount of savings.
2: I think that's fine.
0: I think it's reasonable.
2: Yeah. I would sell it, step down. I mean, you're stepping down from a $33,000 car to a $10,000. So that's a fair sacrifice. I would
0: absolutely say,
2: Sam. So yeah, I would do that. Pull some money from that 13. And then you guys should have around 8-ish left. Keep $1,000. So that's $7,000, going. So that, I mean, you guys will have close to $43,000 to pay off. Which is awesome. And not to keep putting this in your ear, but if you sell the house,
0: and an emergency fund.
2: That's right. You'll have all baby steps 2 and 3, and that just sets you guys up for so many options in life. Like it frees up your income. It's amazing. And so now the house may take a little bit to sell and a couple of things. So keep working on that snowball. Depend on that. But man, when that sells, if you guys choose that route, and that equity check comes in, that's going to feel really good. You guys are going to have a lot of control over your life.

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2: President Trump says gas prices will start coming down soon. He made that comment while referencing the war in Iran during remarks at a Columbus Day event at the White House Friday. Trump says Americans will see gas prices below $2 a gallon. He says he saw gas prices in Iowa at those levels just before the start of the Iran war.
3: But I always look at the tag on top, and I saw $1.95, and then I saw $1.85 a gallon. We'll be down to those levels soon.
2: AAA reports Friday's national average for a gallon of regular gasoline ticked up to $4.37. A Virginia county is suing the Trump administration over its plan to build a giant arch near Arlington National Cemetery. Arlington County is asking a federal court to stop construction of the proposed 250-foot arch, claiming federal officials violated the law by approving the project without a thorough review of its environmental impacts. The lawsuit targets the National Park Service and other federal agencies. That's politics. I'm Brad Siegel.
4: The Florida Department of Health has been hearing from the public on a proposed rule change that removes four childhood vaccines, including chickenpox and hepatitis B, from the list of required school shots. Many doctors disagree.
5: The American College of Physicians knows of no scientific study that indicates that any of these vaccines are harmful or ineffective.
4: Florida Surgeon General Dr. Joseph Lupedo admits the decision is not about science.
6: That cannot supersede the right of a parent to make a decision about what's best for their child. Period.
4: Canada is moving to bar mental illness as the lone reason for people to get access to euthanasia. There's currently a ban on that in Canada, but it's due to expire in March. There's a bill winding its way now through Canada's legislature. Health Update. I'm Sarah Lee Kessler.
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8: Tyler Huntley will start at quarterback for the Ravens on Sunday Night Football this week, as Lamar Jackson will not play with his left ankle injury. He was hurt last week against the Titans. The Patriots won't have their starting corners Christian Gonzalez and Carlton Davis for their game with the Raiders. Former Bears coach Mike Ditka, the Hall of Fame tight end, has died at the age of 86. Number 11 Ole Miss is coming off a bye week with a 3-1 mark, and coach Pete Golding says they did not make too many changes defensively with the time off. That's always an ongoing situation for them.
9: We try to change based on who we're playing and who's playing well every week, you know, and I think that's kind of been evident on where some guys are right now. We've got safeties the start of the year, safety, they're starting a corner. I mean, we're every week we're trying to figure out a better way to do it to give us our best shot.
8: The Rebels hitting the road at Vanderbilt tomorrow afternoon. Tonight, number 18, Iowa is at Washington. Iowa State has traveled to number 8, BYU. I'm Frank Arity.

0: 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Hi, Danielle. Welcome to the show.
1: Hi.
0: Hello, hello. Thanks for calling. How can we help?
1: So I'm calling because I need some advice on the best way to purchase my parents' home.
0: Okay. That's exciting. What's causing this transaction to happen?
1: Well, so my parents, they own their home outright. It's paid off. And I've known always that one day it will be my home. It's something that we've like clearly discussed in the past. And just as to recently, they've kind of been, you know, having some financial issues as far as like my dad's retired now, what they used to spend, they're still spending that but without the income. And so my kind of idea was I'm currently looking to purchase a house. Well, what if I purchase their home from them so that it could still put money in their pocket, but I could also live in a home right now too?
2: Oh, boy.
0: Okay. Yeah. How much is the house? How much would you buy it for?
1: Well, so that's kind of what we're talking about. So right now, like just looking on Zillow without getting it appraised or anything like that, the house is worth about $590,000.
0: Okay. And how much money do you have, Danielle, for a down payment?
1: For a down payment, I have about $50,000.
0: Mm. Okay. How much do you make? How much do you make a year?
1: So me and my fiance together, we make about.
0: How much do you make, Danielle? How much do you make?
1: Me?
0: Yes.
1: I make about 80 a year.
0: 80 a year. Okay. When is the wedding?
1: It is next October.
0: So a year from now. Okay.
1: Yes.
0: And how much does he make?
1: He makes. Depending on his overtime, it kind of like ranges between about 100 to 120.
0: Okay. I'm going to run a quick calculation because I want to give you the best option, the best opinion. But I don't think, number one, you're going to be able to afford this house.
1: Well, so that's the thing is my parents wouldn't be selling it to me for that price.
2: Yeah. What are they selling it for? That was where my head was. What would they be selling it for?
1: They would want to sell it to me for $350,000.
0: So they're gonna take a paid off asset when they're struggling with retirement and give you a discount, and then they're still gonna be struggling with retirement with no place to live. This doesn't sound
2: she's not gonna live there. She's gonna let the parents live there.
0: Your parents are gonna live there.
1: Yes.
2: This is a bad
1: live there. They plan to build an ADU on the property.
2: This is a bad plan. Sorry, it's taken me a moment. No, I've been sitting here trying to dissect this in my mind.
0: This is not good.
1: No, it's okay.
2: This is it's not a good plan for a lot of reasons.
1: Okay.
0: We'll start listing them. We love you, Danielle. If we were having a glass of wine, we'd cheers right now and just be all friends.
2: Yes.
0: So we'll give you the bad news. We'll give you the bad news first.
2: Yes. So first off, I just want to say this, and I know they're our family and we love them, but it's really not your job to bail them out. Like you don't need to do that because if I were to talk to you aside from your parents and I said, what do you want to do with your life? Like, where do you want to live? What do you want to do? I don't think that you'd be like, my plan in life is to buy my parents' house.
0: And for them to live in the, in the unit that they're going to build behind me.
2: I feel like you're making a major flex that is a huge component to people's lives.
0: Yes.
2: To clean up someone else's mess. And I just, how old are you?
1: I'm 30.
2: At this point in your life, you need flexibility. You need to be able to go follow a job. You need to get, you know, you have a fiance and all these things. I think that you're really tying yourself up in a major way, and I would not do that. So that's thing one. Thing two is I'm not convinced this will fix them.
0: No.
2: Even if you did do it.
0: Because the house isn't their issue. Like if they had a massive mortgage payment, right, and it's like eating up so much. But the house is paid for. The house is not their issue. They're their issue. They've not adjusted their lifestyle and, you know, learned to control their spending. So Because I think where I'm struggling, Danielle, to be honest, if they had called in, I would be like, no, I would not sell your job. If you guys need money, you need to sell your $600,000 house. You guys need to go buy a $300,000, invest $300,000 of the rest, and that's your retirement. And you got to learn how to live off of that. And that's a great retirement. It'll double every 7 years. Maybe you guys work a little. You know, like, that's, I would advise them not to do it just as much as I would advise you not to do it for your own self. And you know, and your fiance, I'm just telling you, 4 years into this thing, what if you guys want to move? Well, your parents are in the backyard, and when you're trying to sell this house because he's gotten a job somewhere, you know what I mean? Like, it puts your parents in a bind again. Very so like it, it's a, it's a, it feels like a short-term solution that for a long-term play is going to be really problematic. And I get how you got here though. Like, it makes sense. Like, you look at it on paper and it, but when you play real life through it all,
2: it has the potential to really mess with your relationships, honestly.
0: Yes.
2: On a major level.
0: And it just handcuffs you to this property forever and ever until they decide to move one day. Cause you can't sell it. You could never sell that home, you know?
1: Yeah. Well, I think where our mind was is kind of like, cause we've been looking for a home and we've run into the same scenario of like, things are just so expensive right now. You know, interest rates are super high.
0: Sure.
1: And they're expensive. Will we ever be able to afford a home? So I think that it was like, oh, well, maybe we can help them at the same time as this is kind of beneficial for us too.
0: Yeah, no, I hear that. I totally hear that. And I think I almost would be okay with the scenario if they weren't living in the back and they weren't dependent upon that money for retirement. Do you know what I mean? Like, if they were set up well and they were like, you know what, we've done well. We're fine. Yes. We're going to gift our child $300,000 of equity. That's a beautiful, that's a great, like, what a great deal if that was the case, right? And you could afford the home, all of it. It's out of their desperation that makes me nervous, and that you guys are going to be attached to this property because they're living there. It's the same thing when we talk to families that they want to buy lots all together. Well, then it traps everyone that they can't move, because if brother and, you know, brother and sister-in-law want to move, we don't want strangers living next door. This was supposed to be our family thing.
2: Like, right.
0: It sounds really good.
2: Until you actually
0: I'm just nervous for you in that. And again, it's because of their desperation. I don't like it. And and the proximity, that traps you in that property.
1: Okay. That makes sense.
0: Yeah.
1: Yeah, no, that totally makes sense. So if it were in perfect terms and I convinced my parents to sell their house and they say, okay, we're fine, we come up with the number, is putting it into, like, because I know that if they sell it to me or if they give it to me or however that works, like one day in the future, say that I don't even buy it, you know, they just want to pass it down to me. What is the best way that they could pass it down to me where I won't later in life be hit with a bunch of taxes on
0: it would be left in an inheritance. Like, if you just do a will or a trust and that property is deeded to you at their death, because you want the step up in basis. If you buy it before, you're going to take the tax hit when you sell it from when they first purchased it. But if they keep this home and, you know, God willing, they live another, you know, 20 years, I don't know how old they are. And they pass, then in 2046, in 20 years, you know what I mean? When it gets handed to you in their inheritance, whatever that house is worth then is the value. So when you sell it, you wouldn't have taxes. You wouldn't have to pay taxes on a, oh my gosh, what it could be, a, I'm making this up, a $2 million home, but they bought it for like $300,000.
2: It's like restarting. You
0: know? Yes, exactly. Yeah. Yep. So it would be in that. And I would say too, I'm trying to run quick numbers for you, because it would be about a $3,000 a month mortgage payment if you did this deal. And you just want to make sure with your income, and I hesitate to even put the fiance because you guys aren't married yet, making sure that it's a fourth of y'all's take home pay to just at least be in a good
3: place. The Ramsey Show on 1250 WHNZ. 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It's the government. It's the price of eggs. It's where I live. You name it, I've heard it. So let's go ahead and settle this right now. You get the final say on what happens with your money. 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
8: There was a wealthy man in Palm Beach who was offering young girls a way to make money. That man was Jeffrey Epstein, and he had set up a system designed to bring him underage girls. Local police and the federal government would investigate and, by their count, find dozens of victims. Epstein would become one of the world's most infamous predators, a man who could have faced decades in prison but served just 13 months in his own wing of a county jail.
11: Why would you cut this deal with Jeffrey Epstein?
8: Epstein's abuse would span years and cross state lines.
12: New York, Palm Beach, New Mexico, Paris, Virgin Islands, and each one of those residences is an alleged crime scene.
8: I'm ABC's Mark Remillard, and with a team of journalists from the ABC News Investigative Unit, we've traveled around the country to look at Jeffrey Epstein and the allegations of his horrifying abuse, to hear from the girls who suffered it, who are now women fighting to recover from it. Truth and Lies, Jeffrey Epstein.
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0: Our scripture of the day comes from Matthew 10:31. Do not be afraid. You are worth more than many sparrows. Taylor Swift said, I think fearless is having fears, but jumping anyway. Listen, we love Taylor. She has much better, deeper lyrics in some of her songs. Do you know, jump anyway, y'all. I think. I don't know. You may not want to jump. Maybe the fear is good in some situations.
1: Maybe it's keeping you.
0: Yeah. Fear can be a gift. I read that book. Yeah. The Gift of Fear.
1: Yes.
0: It's a great book about like your instinct and like fear is a gift. God gives you sometimes a, hey, maybe I shouldn't do this, but you know. Anyways, but also do not be afraid, he says in Matthew. So we'll take
1: also,
0: that too.
1: I see the connection, but hey.
0: We love it. All right. Let's go to Tucson and we have Carrie on the line. Hi, Carrie. Welcome to the show.
2: Hi, Jade. Hi, Rachel. Thank you so much for taking my call today.
0: Absolutely. How can we help?
2: I'm calling on behalf of my parents who are currently in baby step 7. They are 75 and 76 and have roughly a total of $1.6 million in retirement accounts.
0: Oh, good for them.
2: Yes, they've done really good. Three of those accounts are IRAs, and with their current income sources, they aren't touching any of the RMDs that are coming out of those. So they're just kind of putting it into a checking account and then transferring it over to a brokerage account.
0: Okay. How much is that a month? I'm just curious.
2: I don't have the specific amount, but I know they have about $200,000 in their checking account.
0: Okay.
2: Right
0: okay.
2: Now.
0: Cool.
2: And they, I don't know, listening to the Dave Ramsey show and the Backdoor Roth, IRA, if that would be a good option or if they're even able to take the money that they're getting from the RMDs and applying that to the taxes in order to do the backdoor Roth IRA. They are 75 and 76. And so I didn't know if age had a factor on that or not, or if you guys would recommend them doing that.
0: And you're talking about them taking from a traditional IRA and converting it to a Roth or starting a Roth?
1: That's a good question. Yep.
2: It would be taking from the, it would be using the RMDs coming from their IRA account and using that money to pay taxes in order to transfer the money that's in their IRAs currently over to a backdoor Roth.
1: Gotcha. You could do that.
2: Yeah.
0: Yeah. How much is it? Do you know how much is in? Because you said multiple IRAs.
2: Yeah.
0: Like which IRA would they want to convert to that Roth? Do you know? And how much money there is in that account?
2: Yeah, that's a great question. They each have their own IRA that are both about $400,000.
1: Okay.
2: And then my father has a simple IRA, which is also around $400,000.
1: So are they going to, what's their strategy on this? Are they, like, so for instance, the one IRA with the $400,000, is the plan to convert all of that to Roth funds? Or, like, is there a strategy there yet? Or are they just, go ahead.
2: There isn't a strategy yet. We're just calling to kind of see if it would be a good path to pursue.
1: I think there's a lot of moving parts in this. And so I would sit down with the SmartVestor Pro on this because the short answer is yes, they could take the RMDs that they have to take and they could use that to help pay for the tax bill on the conversion. Short answer is yes. But the long answer is what's the best way to do this over time so that the taxes feel right for them, I think. And that's the part that you want the strategy on versus just kind of.
0: Do you know what their tax rate would be?
2: They're in the highest bracket right now.
0: Okay. So 37%. Okay. Listen, I say this with all caution in the world. I just threw it in chat just to be like, hey, what would it? And again, I would 100% though say to sit down with a SmartVestor Pro, Carrie. If you go to RamseySolutions.com, I would sit down with someone in person just because they have enough of a net worth to figure out strategically how to make this money work best for them because it may. I think it's looking like it might be $148,000 in taxes to do it. Now with the growth because of their age, I mean, are they in good health?
2: They are.
0: Okay.
2: They are in relatively good health.
0: Because I just wonder, you know, another 15 years of that growing tax-free probably would be worth paying those taxes. It's just going to be a big tax bill. And I wouldn't want them spending all their liquid cash on that, though. I would want it to be, again, above and beyond, that they're still comfortable and good from a cash perspective in order to pay a massive tax bill in order to convert it. And you don't even have to do it all at once, too, Carrie. Like, they could do it, you know, over the next 3 to 4 years and just take chunks each year and convert it and just pay taxes, you know, over the next 4 years, right? And you can break it up that way. But that's the strategicness that we were talking about of or the strategy. Strategicness, I don't think that's the word.
1: Strategery.
0: So, yeah, strategery, that's it, yeah. The strategy, you know, that a SmartVestor Pro really could look and maximize so much from not only a tax perspective with them, but even investments.
1: Yeah, for sure.
0: It's a great question. And listen, we're a big fan of Roth's. And because if they pass to Carrie and that's all converted to Roth, that's going to be passed down to you tax free, and you don't have to take our RMDs. Yeah. Mm-hmm. I don't think until 10 years after it's inherited.
1: That's right.
0: So it's a good legacy play too on their end to do it. I just want to make sure that they feel comfortable with the amount of cash that they'll be paying in those taxes. Because I don't know how much they're having to take out every month. Because I'm not sure if you knew that number of what they're already having to take out, but that could be a great play. So I hate to be so vague. My gut is, and from what I'm feeling, is a yes, but I don't know the best way from a tax perspective to do it. If you break it up over a couple of years and get that moved over, or if you do it all at once, you probably would want to break it up. So yeah, that's what I would suggest. But again, I would sit down with the SmartVestor Pro to run those numbers with somebody. But man, what a wise, long-term thinking question.
1: Absolutely. Because, I mean, when you really think about it, it's I feel like it is more of a, obviously, there's certain generations that tend to have more traditional money. I think our generation is starting to understand that Roth is, like, the way to go.
0: Yes.
1: And so when we look at our parents, it's like, okay, we want to make sure that that money, if it's being passed to us, number one, we're not having to pay the taxes mm-hmm. when we pull it out. And to your point, even having that 10-year buffer of not having to drain the account, that's more time for it to grow, right?
0: Gosh,
1: and
0: yes.
1: So just the exponential growth that can take place by making that choice is...
0: I love it.
1: I mean, huge.
0: Yes. Thanks for the call, Carrie. All right. I'm going to go to a Rachel social question from Rachel in the Baby Steps community. Is it too early to start a sinking fund for Christmas gifts if you're in Baby Step 2? We kind of touched on this a little bit in the show when it comes to seeking funds in Baby Step 2. So I would say yes. I think it's a little too early. I mean, if you want to put a little away and get your kids, you know, something for Christmas, some people, depending on the numbers in their Baby Step 2 and how long it's going to take them, if you can get out of debt in 9 months, there's a little me that's like, listen, go to the dollar store, wrap a couple of things. But guys, Christmas is going to look different this year. Next Christmas is going to be awesome. But if you're in Baby Step 2 for 4 years and you're like, okay, we need a breather.
1: Yeah, figure it out.
0: We need to have a little something for the kids.
1: And it depends on their age. I mean, let's be realistic here. Because if you've got like, I'm going to go with, obviously, if you've got below a one-year-old, forget about it. Like
0: below three.
1: What's Christmas? They don't even know.
0: They don't really know. Yeah, you can rewrap what they already have.
1: But even like one-year-olds, one-year-olds to three-year-olds, I'm dollar store. Anything that shakes, rattles, snaps, pops, like keep it
0: Be smart
1: easy
0: about
1: breezy.
0: That. Yeah, and think about Christmas coming up, you guys. I mean, honestly, I think so much of us buying stuff for our kids is more for us than them. I mean, even my first grader, he just loves Hot Wheels, and they're a dollar at Target. You wrap 10 of those and he opens 10 of them.
1: What does he know?
0: He's happy. He's fine. He's good. Oh, what a great show, Jade. Thanks everyone in the booth for making this happen. And remember, there's ultimately only one way to financial peace, and that's to walk daily with the Prince of Peace, Christ Jesus.
3: Mm-hmm. 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
1: 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Whatever's on your mind, fair game. If I know something about it, we'll talk about it. 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Had some debates last night. Debate in Maine for the Senate. Debate in Georgia for the U.S. Senate. Debate in Michigan for the U.S. Senate. We're going to talk about all that and then some. We'll give you some audio and some video from Michigan. It got pretty heated, pretty hot. I think Mike Rogers did a great job. El Sayed is a fake. El Sayed is just making stuff up. And the fact that he's even in the race and even close to Rogers is crazy to me. That just means those of you in Michigan, you Michiganders out there listening and watching, you got to get out and vote. You can't sit on your hands on this one. James Tallarico has been seen. Something called the ACL, some sort of a music festival or something in Austin. He showed up walking through the crowd and took some pictures. He'd been gone. He'd been gone for 13 days since the 26th of September. Had not done a public appearance since the 26th of September. I want you to think about that. This is a very, very hot race. He is neck and neck with Ken Paxton, the incredible attorney general for Texas. And he just was gone for 13 days. He did some virtual something on the 30th where he wasn't in person and he looked noticeably sick, some would say. I have not seen that video. And then people are, oh, he's the type 1 diabetic. Okay, I wish him well. There's medication for that. And, well, he had the flu. I have not known anybody to have the flu for 13 days. I just haven't. And he was gone. There are people making all sorts of allegations that we did not give any sort of weight behind because nobody was verifying it, but they were saying all sorts of things about where he was. The fact is, many of you watching and listening, especially here in the San Antonio area of Texas, because a lot of liberals like to listen to me to see if they can shoot holes in what I'm saying. You can't. But a lot do. A lot try to. Let me ask you something. When Trump was gone for 2.5-3 days, and he wasn't gone, he just wasn't on camera constantly like he always is, there were people on the left in this country hoping and wishing that he was dead. Literally. They were hoping and wishing that he died. When he came back the following Monday, they're like, oh, man. And then he's been on camera like every day since. Biden hid when he ran in 2020. He put a lid on himself on Thursday afternoon. You didn't see him again until Monday morning when he was the president. But when Trump was gone for a little while, babe, oh, my God, 25th Amendment, he can't do his job. Tallarico, we're supposed to forget the fact that he was gone for 13 days. Now, earlier today, I saw a local television station in Austin was asking for a proof of life. Let's do a video. Let's do a Zoom. And his campaign actually said no. But he was out there today. I don't know if he spoke out there today. But being gone off the campaign trail for 13 days, when it's a race this tight, there's something going on that they're not telling us. It's not okay. It's all very, very strange. That said, we had those debates last night in Michigan, in Maine, in Georgia. I have Mike Collins on. He's the U.S. representative from the great state of Georgia, District 10. Republican great state of Georgia. He's running for U.S. Senate against John Ossoff, who's another fake. Slow talking like Tallarico. Privileged guy. Silver spoon in his mouth. Condescending. And somehow he's the U.S. Senator. I'm not so sure that he and Warnock won those special elections on January 5th of 2021. But somehow they eked it out in very red Georgia. It'll be interesting to see what happens. Mike Collins is trailing a bit, but he is within the margin of error on most polls, so that could work out very well as well. You're going to want to stick around and hear what Mike has to say at the bottom of the hour. Then I've got Dustin Greggy. He is from Minnesota. You've seen him on television all over the place. He's a great reporter from Town Hall, and he breaks down what's going on in Minnesota. Can Michelle Tafoya actually beat Peggy Flanagan, who is the lieutenant governor, for the U.S. Senate race there? That could be very interesting. And what about the fraud there? What about the uptick in Somali violence in Minnesota? Dustin Greggy is going to bring that to us. And then some. Parts 1 and 2 will be on this program. Part 1 next hour, part 2 in hour number 3. But I want to start with this ICE shooting in New York City.

0: if you take it from the typical idiots at CNN and Politico and these other very far left-wing outlets that are fake news, you would be led to believe that some young guy driving down the road in New York City with his five-year-old in the back seat, which is driving, minding his own business, rolling down the road, got shot a bunch of times by ICE because they can, because he looked like he was brown or something. Of course, that's not what happened. So instead of using a news source, I'm going to use Grok. For those who don't know, Grok is AI that is from X. I said, my prompt to Grok was, give me an unbiased story with just the details on what happened in New York City last night between ICE and a guy from the Dominican Republic. I just want what we know, what they're saying, and what they're saying. Because CNN spin will be ICE masked to perpetrators and Trump's ICE agents shoot another person, blah, blah, as if they're just seeking to shoot people, which isn't happening. By the way, I did text with Mark Wayne Mullen today, the DHS secretary. We're trying to get him on sometime next week. We'll hope to make that happen. But I'm just going to give you the nuts and bolts from what Grok told me. This isn't left. This isn't right. This is just what happened. Okay? I'm going to give you that, and I'm going to let you decide what really happened, and then I want you to compare it to what you've heard from either your local or your national news today about this. The incident occurred around 4 p.m. on October 8th, 2026, in the Marble Hill neighborhood, Northern Bronx, Manhattan Edge of New York City. An ICE officer shot 28-year-old Oscar Belgal, spelling also appears as Bergal or Bengal, a Dominican national. He was while he was in his vehicle. His five-year-old son was in the back seat and was not injured. At least one agent fired seven rounds. Belgal was struck in the neck below his left ear. NYPD was not part of the operation, but responded to 911 calls and transported him. Accounts of what happened differ, and the body camera or other video of the shots themselves has not been publicly released. Homeland Security Secretary Mark Wayne Mullen has said agents' cameras were on, and footage will be released later today or later. NYPD body cam video of the immediate aftermath has been released. Now let's go to the next step, because we don't know yet from this story, is he here legally? Is he here illegally? Is he a criminal alien? Has he committed other crimes? We know nothing. Well, let's continue. DHS and ICE describe him as a criminal illegal alien from the Dominican Republic who's in the country illegally. They cite a prior conviction for grand larceny. He pleaded guilty, received 5 years probation, multiple prior arrests involving assault, robbery, drug possession, and weapons possession, and alleged association with the Trinitarios, which they describe as a transnational criminal group. ICE says it had a detainer, was conducting a targeted arrest on this guy. New York court records cited by outlets show a 2023 robbery-related arrest that resolved as a grand larceny plea and probation, plus a pending 2025 drug sale case, which he has pleaded not guilty. Local officials have not independently confirmed the gang claim in the reporting reviewed. Did he try to hit the agents with their car? This is what DHS is saying. He weaponized his car. He turned his car into a weapon. Let's go. Federal and local accounts diverge. ICE official Marcus Charles and DHS Secretary Mullen say agents used vehicles to block him. He refused orders to exit, accelerated, struck two ICE vehicles, and then weaponized the car by accelerating towards other officers. They say agents feared for their lives, did not know the child was in the car. NYPD Commissioner Jessica Tisch, citing department cameras that recorded the start of the encounter, but not the shot, said Belgal was backing into or pulling into a parking space when plainclothes federal officers approached him with guns drawn. He then began to pull the vehicle forward, after which shots were fired. So she doesn't argue with the fact that he moved the vehicle forward. She also doesn't say that he did or didn't hit their cars, or that he did or didn't direct it towards them. Some have told me that Jessica Tisch is great. Others have said not so much. No independent public video resolving the discrepancy has been released as of the latest reporting on October 9th. Current medical condition, federal officials describe the neck wound as superficial, a bullet or fragment. His lawyers told a federal judge on October 9th, today, that he remained in pain. He remained in pain and still had the bullet in his body. He was taken to a hospital, reported as New York Presbyterian Allen, discharged the evening of October 8th, moved first to a facility in Newark, New Jersey, and then booked into the Metropolitan Detention Center in Brooklyn. A federal judge, J. Paul Utkin, something like that, ordered that he not be removed from the United States without further court order and restricted transfers outside certain districts covering the New York area and New Jersey. Primary reporting on both the DHS and ICE statements and NYPD accounts includes Reuters, the Associated Press, PBS and others, BBC, the court filing summarized by the Courthouse News, and ABC 7. Local reaction, Mayor Zora Mamdani and others calling the shooting unconscionable and seeking a halt to ICE operations. By the way, Mamdani actually posted on X or something, I am very angry. This Gestapo group and the mass group and this and that, they're going after New Yorkers. A New Yorker was shot. Guy's not a New Yorker. He's a Dominican. He might be a gang member, according to ICE and DHS. He has a string of crimes that he's committed since being here illegally. And then when they were trying to stop him, he definitely pulled the car forward. All sides say he pulled the car forward. All sides say that. And some judge thinks that they could say you can't remove him from the United States. That judge doesn't have jurisdiction. That will be overturned by a higher judge. That said, what have you seen when it comes to reporting like that? Because I pride myself in giving you the nuts and bolts, that'll give you my opinion. My opinion is he shouldn't have been here illegally. He should certainly not be here if he's a suspected gang member. He surely shouldn't be here after pleading guilty or being found guilty or doing a plea deal for grand larceny. That's more than just coming across the border illegally. Definitely shouldn't be here with another drug case that's pending. What do you have to do to remove somebody who's here illegally? But, of course, the focus has been there's a 5-year-old in the car. Well, maybe don't put your car in drive and drive toward federal agents that all sides say he drove forward. And they had to stop him. That's according to them. Then Mamdani says, I demand a halt to all ICE operations in New York City. Mark Wayne Mullen said, I'm not stopping anything. He said, pound sand, Mamdani. That's what he said. Pound sand. That's not happening. And I'm glad. I'm proud that he said, we're not going to stop. Because Mamdani can do something very simple as the mayor of New York. He can do something very simple. He can cooperate. Hey, mayor, it's ICE calling. We've got this guy who's here illegally from the Dominican. He's got a final order of removal. He's committed a bunch of crimes since he's been here. Can you help us find him and get him out of here? And if Mamdani says yes, you go and get the guy. There's no 5-year-old in peril. There's no shooting in the street. And then they take him away. Mamdani wants it both ways. He wants to not cooperate. And then he wants to complain about what they have to do to get the guy because of his lack of cooperation. All Mamdani has to do is say, yep, get the bad guys out of here. Get rid of them. Do it. And then everybody else doesn't have to worry about anything. But he won't do that. He wants it both ways. He wants to demand they stop and then also refuse to cooperate. Just like in Minneapolis. There would not have been those massive operations in Minneapolis had the local, county, and state government just said, yeah, we'll cooperate with you. Let's get the really bad guys out of here. Now, Renee Good would be alive. Adam Pretty would be alive. They would be. Because the agencies had to do it the way they did it because they were literally told to their faces, we're not helping you, which is ridiculous. I think anybody who aids and abets and harbors criminals should face charges. That means Jacob Fry. That means the now ousted police chief, O'Hara. That means Tim Walz. That means Peggy Flanagan. That means Keith Ellison. They should all be in handcuffs facing charges, aiding and abetting and harboring criminals. All they had to do is cooperate, and then it doesn't happen that way. 888-941-PAGS, 888-941-7247, joepags.com. 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
0: Pat, show for your Free Speech Friday. Thanks for stopping by. Again, bottom of the hour is going to be Mike Collins. He's running for U.S. Senate out of the great state of Georgia. He's the District 10 Republican for the House of Representatives now. So he's a member of Congress right now, taking on John Ossoff, who's a big faking faker. Ossoff is a guy, he does a lot of the talking, like Obama, and Trump is bad, and Iran this, diesel prices in your country. I mean, he literally tries to sound like Obama. And the whole thing, somehow people are falling for the okey-doke. Mike Collins is a guy who owned a trucking company, guy who drove a truck. A guy who's out there, he's literally the guy, and he says this during the interview, and it's coming up at the bottom of the hour. He's the guy that went to President Trump and made this suggestion. Hey, what about the red diesel? Let's use that. Let's save that tax money for right now. Let's bring those prices down. I mean, that's how you come up with solutions. I mean, I want somebody who's a businessman, who knows what he's doing, not some silver spoon in his mouth guy who is, like, masquerading as a U.S. senator. Ossoff had his chance. He has sucked. He had a chance to be the co-sponsor of the Lake and Riley bill. And he didn't do it. No, he ended up, at the end of the day, voting for it, but he refused the offer to be bipartisan and actually put his name on the bill. You know, the nursing student that was killed in a violent, disgusting attack in Georgia by an illegal alien? He didn't want to put his name on it. Think about that. Somebody asked him the other day if he regretted voting for the Lake and Riley Act. He wouldn't answer. He wouldn't say he did or didn't. I mean, that's the guy you want, Georgia? Come on now. Come on. Be better than that. 888-941-PAGS, 888-941-7247, joepags.com. Caleb is in Minnesota. Caleb, what's going on? Hi.
6: Hey, Joe, how you doing, man?
0: Living the dream, my friend. Talk to me.
6: All right. Well, for one, it's been a long time since I've heard a parody, which I used to think were awesome.
0: Thank you. I got to do one anyway, soon. It's been a while.
6: You're due for another. Right. Anyway, I just wanted to say what you're saying about Minnesota. You're correct about all that. And, I mean, the fraud and everything, it's right in front of your face. And some of the worst things I see is, for some reason, so many teachers and, like, nurses tend to want to back this. Not all of them. Don't get me wrong. But I just don't understand that. And now we got this Amy Klobuchar turd trying to run for governor. And boring.
0: Is she a turd?
6: Is that the story? She's going to stop the fraud. She's a turd, totally. And she says she's going to stop the fraud. It's like, about the fraud.
0: Of course she did. Yeah, she's been involved this entire, and I don't know that she's been for a long time. And here's somebody who's trying to come off as your folksy neighbor, and she's not. But I think that she's actually getting a challenge right now. I would like to see the Republican win. But I think it's going to be a long shot. The other races in Minnesota, I think Michelle Tafoya has a very good chance. I think that, you know, the governor's race is looking very interesting to me. So I don't know. I mean, at the end of the day, I think Minnesota gets a little more purple this time. I hope anyway.
6: I hope so, too. I think Tafoya is the only one that I can kind of guarantee is going to get in there.
0: I think Keith Ellison's in trouble. I think Keith Ellison's in big trouble. I think he has sucked as an attorney general. Well, I think he might be on the way out.
6: Yeah, he should be on his way to prison, honestly. But, yeah, on his way out is fine with me.
0: Caleb, I got you, brother. Listen, thanks for calling out of Minnesota. We do have Dustin Greggy on at the bottom of hours number two and hour number three. We talk a lot about that fraud in Minnesota and a whole lot more. Jim, you got to go fast. 30 seconds. Go.
7: Yeah, I'm a Minnesota guy. I agree with you last guy. And I just want to say that all the fraud is real. I see it every day. My area where I work, I see them come and go, you know, young people, new cars, walking around with cell phones in their face, and they just aren't working. I mean, nobody's working except the working man like me.
0: Jim, I got you. And keep on working, but also make sure you tell your coworkers, your relatives, your neighbors, and everybody. Don't sit in your hands, Minnesota. Don't sit in your hands, Michigan, Maine, Texas, Georgia. Do not sit in your hands. Go and take part in this midterm. It should be a wake-up call for anybody who loves the Constitution and who is a conservative in the United States of America. 888-941-PAGS, joepags.com. Hitting a break here. When we come back, Mike Collins, he's actually the Republican who's the nominee for U.S. Senate out of Georgia. Keep it here.
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0: Full disclosure, I did not see the debate last night between John Ossoff, the sitting U.S. Senator out of the great state of Georgia, and Mike Collins, the guy who I've got on now. He's a U.S. Congressman. He's a representative, and he's running for that seat, and I think he should win that seat. Mike, how are you? Good to see you.
1: Hey, I'm doing fine, Joe. Appreciate you having back on. Running as usual around here.
0: Well, good. I'm glad. And hit every corner of that state. There's no way that John Ossoff should be the U.S. Senator from the great state of Georgia. I don't even know if he really won back in 2021 when that happened. We could talk about that at a different date. I didn't see the debate last night, as I just said. So give me some framing. You went in there. You did the debate. I know how he speaks. I know how condescending he is. I know how full of himself that he is. So I'm guessing a lot of that happened. But the reports are saying there were personal attacks by him as well. What's that all about?
1: Yeah, no, you're hitting the nail on the head, and it's been that way. Joe, it's been that way. It's gotten so bad that he has incited people to the point where we've had to have arrests made just last week.
0: Oh, wow.
1: A guy threatened to come in and kill my son-in-law and then come on over and kill me as well. Wow. And that's just got to stop. But that's the way he operates. And the reason he's doing all this is because he cannot account for his record. His voting record doesn't reflect anything of the state of Georgia. I mean, you're talking about a guy that votes almost 100% of the time with Bernie Sanders. That does not compute here in Georgia. And simply, what I tried to do was just pose the questions that people have been asking me. Why did he vote like this? Why did he vote to keep my taxes high? Why did he vote to leave that border wide open? Why didn't he help pass the Lake and Riley Act? Why did he allow all these traffickers to traffic all these kids into this country? And then why did he shut the government down twice? I mean, the first time was to give illegals health care.
0: Right.
1: And we got veterans out there that need this. So it was just, I was just trying to get answers on what have you been doing since you've been up there for 6 years? Because obviously, since I've been up there in just 2.5 or 3.5 years now, I've gotten things done. I can show you what I've done, and I can show you where I voted, and I can back up what I voted for.
0: He seems like a really weak guy. And what I mean by that is he went after President Trump's assistant or one of his deputies, Natalie Harp, for no reason. He just did. He thought it would be okay to attack a young woman. He's going after you on things that just don't make any sense. But I think that just shows a weakness. If we're just talking about the border specifically, you and the president shut the border down since 2024, when he came into office in 2025. It is shut down. The border is night and day compared to where it was when Biden and Ossoff got to make that decision. But he's also really weak on illegal aliens killing Americans. Like you said, he was not for the Lake and Riley Act. He could have co-sponsored it, decided not to. He eventually voted for it, but the guy had an opportunity to say, I care about Georgians. Were you able to exploit any of that last night?
1: Yeah, he had the opportunity, and he couldn't explain it. He had the opportunity to actually, you're right, co-sponsor it, but push and shepherd that thing through when Joe Biden was the president and Chuck Schumer was the leader in the Senate. He could have very easily done that, but he didn't. And there's reasons for that, Joe. He didn't want to do it because he has pushed so far to the left. They even asked him last week, did he regret voting for the Lake and Riley Act? And he skirted all the way around it and wouldn't answer it.
0: Wow.
1: This guy's running for president, Joe. He's only using Georgia as a platform. He doesn't care what he does to us. He doesn't care how he votes. He's not going to vote to reflect us or our values. He's not going to vote to support us. He is voting to make sure that he gets that base. He has been running a primary for 6 years. I guarantee you they sat him down after he got that Senate seat. And they said, John, this is what we're going to do. We're going to change the way you look. We're going to change the way you talk. All you got to do is get out there and you run as hard left as you can. And you use Georgia as a platform to raise money. And that's what he's been doing.
0: And that's the thing. Let me just stop you. I wanted to make mention of this because the way that you talk thing just came up. You sound like a regular dude from Georgia. You sound like a guy who drove a truck, sound like a guy who had a trucking company. You sound like a guy who wants to represent his district right. And Ossoff has gone from a fast-talking college punk to this guy who speaks like Obama and tariffs this and the border that. And blah, blah, blah. I think there's a school, Mike, there's got to be a school somewhere where they're teaching people to talk like this, because there are any number, like Tallarico here in Texas does the same thing.
1: Yeah.
0: And I don't know what this is, but it's not normal. It's not a speech pattern that most of us use. But for some reason, it's hypnotic to some. I'm glad you called him out on that. I mean, this is not who the guy was, but I think you're right. They grabbed him by the ear and said, this is what you'll do.
1: Yeah, and he's power hungry. So you look at this race, and everybody's doing it. That's why this race is tied. That's why we've been in the margin there. We came out of the runoff 13 down. The cavalry showed up. We've been getting the message out on what he stands for. But, Joe, look at the two people running for this race, for this seat. I'm just a blue-collar small businessman. I've been in the private sector all my life. I'm 59 years old. I'll finish my second full term in the House in December. John Ossoff is nothing but a trust fund kid.
0: Right.
1: He's never had a job in his life. And these elite schools that he went to, you know, the private school, one of the most expensive private schools in Atlanta, where they sit on beanbags and call their teacher by the first name. And
0: come on,
1: you know, then he went up to the Northeast to an Ivy League college up there in the Northeast. And then he finished up graduate school over in Europe. You know, he's power hungry, and you can see it. And his problem is he's run up against somebody that has been out here in one of the toughest, most regulated industries that there is, and has gone to Washington and actually delivered results. You know, not just the passing of two pieces of legislation, which a lot of people can't. There's not too many people that went to Congress and in just 2 years got two pieces of legislation signed into law.
0: Yeah.
1: But you look at what I've been doing across this state because of the chairman that I'm a chairman of a subcommittee. I mean, the ports are all under my authority with the Army Corps of Engineers. Man, we have set this place up. Those ports are humming down there. This economy is rolling into Georgia and is breaking wide open. And he can't handle that because he just wants power over everybody. He doesn't want us to achieve wealth or achieve our version of the American dream. That's why he espouses that. Yeah.
0: I got to throw a couple of things out there. I just have to. First of all, you look like you're about 40, but we're about the same age. I'm 60. And what's interesting is the whole teacher thing made me laugh because there's a guy named Andy Kidd. He was my high school band director. He's a guy who we follow each other now on Facebook. Do you know that I still call him Mr. Kidd? I still do. At 60 years old, I'm calling the guy Mr. Kidd. If you're calling your teachers by their first name and you're sitting on beanbags in your very expensive school that you're going to, you don't have a taste of reality like a guy like you would have. And like I used to drive dump trucks with my dad. I told you this. Ford 9000, big diesel, and, you know, the Fuller Road Ranger 13 gear. You're out there actually smelling the air and doing the work and really getting down with it. Not everybody has to be a truck driver. Not everybody has to have calluses on their hands. But at least be in society and not be somebody who was told what society should look like. And I think that's the difference. It's Mike Collins, U.S. Congressman. Go to Mike Collins. GA.com. MikeCollinsGA.com. Go support his candidacy. Let me ask you about that. Truck drivers are suffering right now. The diesel price is way too high. Yeah. I don't know why it's so high now. And with the per barrel price even higher under Biden, the price of diesel was about $1.50 cheaper than it is now. I think it has to do with refineries. I think it has to do with Russia and Ukraine. I think it has a little bit to do with Iran as well. What do you tell truck drivers, those of us who rely on the end goods when they get to us via truck? When are prices going to go down? When can we see diesel start going down? When will we see that start to calm down? And do you think that they're artificially high on purpose because people want Trump not to do well?
1: Well, I think there may be a little bit of that, but it's always supply and demand. And you know, when Ukraine blew up the refineries over there in Russia, they cut off their exports.
0: Right.
1: And the White House, and they kept asking me what we should do about it. And I keep saying, you know, and I'm glad we're doing this now. We need to be running off-road fuel. There's no difference in it. The only difference in off-road and on-road is the fact that they put dye in there to let the IRS, if they ever check you, know which one you're running. So now that we have infused the off-road fuel into the supply, you got more supply. So that you're going to see the price continue to come down. you're also seeing more oil coming into our country. But Joe, we didn't get into this in just 6 months. You're exactly right. We've had a problem for decades.
0: Yeah.
1: The problem has been the EPA has chased businesses and industries offshore. And we've had to rely on our products coming in from other countries. And now we've changed that. And just, you know, President Trump, he's only been in office for 2 years now, but you look at the amount of businesses that are moving back onshore. And Joe, I've got a piece of legislation sitting in the Senate right now that's going to change permitting forever, and it's going to speed up the EPA. It's going to make sure that they're held accountable because they have been a huge part of the problem. We only drill for light sweet crude in this country, but our refineries were set up for that Venezuelan crude, you know, that heavy crude. And so we have to mix and blend that in order for our refineries to work. And until we're able to unleash what we can do here in our country, that's why it's America first. That's what John Ossoff doesn't get. He couldn't talk on those issues at all last night. That's why he just kept espousing Collins is this and MAGA and Trump's bad and tariffs. He doesn't get that I understand the business. He doesn't get health insurance. This guy will never have to buy health insurance in his life. He won't have to deal with that. He said, trust me, he's going to get a check for the rest of his life. But for my truckers out there, I know fuel is high. Brother, I got trucks out there running still. I'm in the trucking business. The next generation is running that. But I want to make sure that my kids are able to grow up. My grandkids are able to grow up. And if we let Iran go down the road of a nuclear weapon, and they were close.
0: Yeah.
1: They were that close. We could lose a city in a heartbeat because they want to annihilate us. Not just Israel. They want to annihilate America, too.
0: It is 10th District Congressman of the great state of Georgia, Mike Collins. Mike, you gotta put a feather in your cap. You got to hang your hat on the one that you said quickly. You got to lay into this. If you're the guy who had something to do with the red dye diesel being used, I mean, that's a big, big deal. And for those watching and listening, the president signed an executive order the other day that said everybody can use the red diesel,
1: yeah,
0: which is, again, the same fuel exactly, but it's red in color. They put an actual dye in it because then they don't tax it. If you can get rid of taxes on diesel, at least for the time being, to let people utilize that and lower the prices for everybody, and if you had anything to do with that, Mike, you got to talk about that a lot everywhere you go, because I think that people think that, okay, this is just a campaign thing. No, this is really going to help people at their kitchen table. It's a big deal.
1: Yeah, sure it will. You know, I sent that over to the White House a few weeks ago when they were batting around things. Because, you know, we've done it before. We did it back during the pandemic. So it's not something exactly new or rocket science, but sure, that's just one way to infuse the supply. And Joe, this race is tied. It's been in the margin of error. It's so winnable. People out there, we just got to make sure they go vote. That's one reason we're clipping all these miles every week. It's just we're staying out there with people, making sure that they know, because this is a midterm election. We don't have the presidential election that's on the news every night, you know, with that beacon blinking constantly, and people are busy, and I don't mind it. I don't mind the 18-hour days, the 20-hour days. I can't go 20-hour days too many days in a row, but I don't mind that. Yeah, I don't say how Trump does it. I do not say how President Trump.
0: I don't either.
1: Do that, But we're out there. People are reacting. They're anxious to get to the polls. They're excited. And after last night, after they saw just how obnoxious and elitist that this guy is, and talking down his nose to everybody, I think he's helping seal his fate.
0: There are a couple of things, Mike, that the left is using nationally, and he's certainly using it in the race against you. They keep on bringing up tariffs as if it's an overwhelming evil. Got to get rid of tariffs. Yeah. Tariffs are hurting American people. They're not. Yeah. Obviously, that means that manufacturing's coming back, that business is coming back. The president says $23 trillion in business has been promised to the country because he is playing fire with fire when it comes to trade. Talk to me about tariffs. They're trying to pretend tariffs are hurting me at my house. I know they're not. What is your response to that?
1: You have not seen the inflation all went up during the Biden years. Now, you saw that. Everybody saw that. Not just your fuel, but the clothes, your food, your house,
0: right,
1: your cars, everything. So it's already been high. And I'm the same as President Trump. I believe in free trade all day long, but it's got to be fair. And in America, we've been taken advantage of for decades by these other countries that have imposed tariffs on us to be able to export to their countries. And we haven't reciprocated that with tariffs for them to import into ours. So you know what's happened between that and regulations and taxes? You've seen a lot of American companies move offshore. That way they don't have to pay the tariff and they can ship back to the U.S. and it's cheaper. We're flipping the script on that. This is America first. And you're seeing those businesses move back. You know, that's what I was just looking at a report this morning on container movements. The Port of Savannah is huge. The Port of Brunswick is the number one roll-on, roll-off port in the country. And you're continuing to see exports build as these businesses continue to move back. Are they going to move back in 6 months? No, they don't have that ability. But over the next 24 months, 36 months, 48, sure, you're going to see it continue. And you're going to see America be the powerhouse that we deserve to be, because now this thing is going to be more fair. You want to talk about tariffs, though? Our farmers get it. They've been getting beat to death with all the imports on cotton. And then reference pricing, which I know most of America doesn't know anything about, but our farmers do. And John Ossoff voted against raising that so that the insurance would protect them. You know, and John Ossoff doesn't get that either. I just saw a guy this week in a rural town here in Georgia, and he was talking about he manufactures equipment, and he is getting hammered from China because they're just importing, and we don't have a tariff on their import for that equipment. And they don't care what they sell it for. They're communists. They don't get, as long as they got a dollar, they will ride it out until he goes out of business. And he is struggling to stay in business. And it's not just that piece of equipment that goes out of business. It's the little cafe. It's the gas station. Yeah. It's the little clothing store that supplies the clothes for the people that work there. It's a whole community. And so we've got to look at things from what is best for America and America first.
0: He's right. And it's not John Ossoff, in my opinion. That is Mike Collins. You can go help him out on his campaign, MikeCollinsGA.com, MikeCollinsGA.com. We're back after this in the Joe Pag Show. 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
0: Hey, Georgia, we love you. I think Mike Collins is the right guy. John Ossoff had his chance, and he's done nothing for you. And in fact, he shirked his duty when he had the opportunity to co-sponsor something that was called, or that is called, the Lake and Riley Act. To make sure that people actually are held to account when they let illegal aliens into the community who do dastardly and horrible crimes to people in the community. The guy's a faker. The guy's a poser. And the guy, I think, thinks that he's going to be the president one day. Make a big stand and make sure Mike Collins gets the nod. And no, Mike Collins isn't paying me to say that. I'm doing it because I'm a conservative guy. And Ossoff is not what Georgia is all about. Going to get into that debate from Michigan from last night between El Sayed and Rogers. We're also going to have Dustin Greggy on. He is from Minnesota. Those of you in Minnesota, he really has his finger on the pulse of what's going on there. The entire nation watching those races in that state, too. 888-941-PAGS, JoePags.com. Stay right here.
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14: Get set to host the Berkeley Prep Buccaneers and what should be a very good matchup. You're going to hear from head coach Chris Harvey of the Marauders ahead of this game here tonight. That'll come up a little bit later on in the pregame show. Kickoff set for 7:30, but a really good game here as the 3-2 Buccaneers come into town to take on the 5-1 Marauders, who just suffered their first loss of 2026. And without further ado, I bring on my color commentator. Once again, we did a game a few weeks ago, his first ever time on the mic with the color commentary. It is the FFCA's college football analyst, Bobby Cady, with me once again. And Bobby, super excited to have you back here in the booth. Let's do this thing. A beautiful night so far for weather and for high school football. We've got ourselves a really good setting point. We're no longer outdoors like we were a couple of weeks ago. We are inside of the press box. We are situated and we are amped up for a very big broadcast tonight.
15: Yeah, Chris, excited to be here. Excited that it is not rainy and dreary. We're actually getting kind of a good night. Let's hope it stays that way. But man, this is exciting. This is an exciting game. You got a 3-2 Berkeley Prep team coming in on the road against a very good Clearwater team. I'm excited to see this from all aspects. This is an important game from a division, their district. The 2A district right now, just one game separates them. It's an important game for Berkeley Prep especially. I mean, you talk about having some momentum coming into this game. They have outscored their opponents in the past four games, 108-45. Don't get it twisted. They get it done with their defense, and they get it down with sound coaching. That's going to be an important key tonight, is to stay sound in those fundamentals. Meanwhile, CCC, on the other hand, they like to spread the ball around. They like to fly around. They like to make high-scoring points of these games. They're averaging over 32 points a game, and that's going to be a challenge for Berkeley tonight.
14: And it's going to be entertaining to watch. And both defenses have playmakers, guys that can make the play on the ball. You look at Clearwater Central, 20 sacks on the year, 7 interceptions as a defensive unit. On the flip side with the Buccaneers, 10 sacks, 5 interceptions, 2 forced fumbles up to this point. Both teams are at a point where one team 5-1, one team 3-2, and they're over the midway point here in the season. So this is where you want to see guys really start to come to life and play their best football and take advantage of other teams that may be banged up or a bit fatigued at this point, Bobby. And I know you've done your homework. We've got guys that we're going to be on the lookout here for tonight. Let's look at both teams and a couple of names that you're really anxious to watch and watch dominate here underneath the lights on WHNZ.
15: Yeah, let's start with number 8. For Berkeley Prep, this is the guy that's going to do it all for them. That's Luby Jones, the running back and linebacker. I mean, you talk about a workhorse. This guy's already got 90 carries on the season. He's got 558 yards on the ground, averages 6.2 yards and 9 TDs. He also lines at linebacker, and he's no slouch on the defensive side of the ball either. And that's also going to be an interesting thing that we're going to see tonight. A lot of these Berkeley players play two ways. Let's see how that wears them down and they stay in it. But, man, they ask this kid to do a lot, and they're going to continue to do that tonight. He's a big reason that they are 3-2 and have a chance in this ball game. Another guy I'm looking at is defensive end Jared Zames, tight end and defensive end. This guy, you look at his size, okay? He's a pretty big guy. The agility is off the charts when he plays that defensive end position. He's got 22 tackles, 6 tackles for a loss, and 5 sacks on the season. He's going to have to get some pressure on the big quarterback for CCC tonight. I look for him to have an impact if they want to have a chance. And, you know, let's talk about a kid that missed a game. He's only played 4 out of the 5 games. this guy needs to produce on the outside as a wide receiver. And I'm talking about Dylan Henderson. Dylan Henderson has very good size, 6'3", 190. I want to see the ball in his hands more. He's only got 10 receptions on the year, but he's got 252 yards, and he averages 25.2 yards a catch. Only two touchdowns, but also plays on the other side of the ball. Plays DB, and he's also got an interception and three pass deflections. If we're looking at Clearwater side of the ball, Clearwater Central has playmakers everywhere. It was hard for me to boil it down
14: I'm sorry,
15: to just
14: man.
15: Three guys.
14: I knew you could do it.
15: I might even add a player in there.
14: All right, that's fine.
15: But it all runs through their quarterback. Let's start there. Number three, Chase Barrett. When I saw the size that they gave us for this kid, there's no way it can be correct. He is a mountain of a quarterback. They have him listed on the max prep at 6 foot. There's no way he's 6 foot. I think he's at least 6'2", 6'3", and he runs about 225 pounds. He's going to be your more prototypical run you over and dominate you. They're going to run a lot of read option, a lot of jet sweeps, a lot of things to get the defense going in one direction and have him run powers. Okay, we're going to see him run over some guys. That's why Berkeley's got to be sound in their preparation tonight. But he's got 484 yards passing, 560 yards rushing. That's over 1,000 yards. Over 1,000 yards in six games already. That includes four passing TDs and five rushing TDs. Another guy I'm looking at is number 17, Dakarzy Williams, this linebacker, 60 tackles on the season, averaging 10 tackles.

0: And that tells me great points there made by Bobby Cady, our analyst, color commentator tonight on WHNZ. Berkeley Prep marching into town to take on Clearwater Central Catholic High School once again, the Martyrs, and they're getting set to hopefully improve to 6-1 on the year. You look at these two teams, we know what it takes at the high school level to win football games. We saw it a couple of weeks ago. I'm not going to mention any names as far as what not to do to win a football game, but we saw it, and it started up front. You cannot get beat in the trenches. You talk about the sophomore who's playing like a senior there, Bobby, a guy who has 40 tackles at the line of scrimmage playing defensive tackle. That tells me he is moving and setting the tone early on the snap, after the ball is snapped, to move that offensive lineman back and get in the backfield to make tackles.
1: Yeah, that's going to be key in this game. I mean, you talk about what can you do if you have offensive linemen that are just being blown up immediately. Your play is ruined from the get-go, and that's an establishing trend throughout a game that is going to have an impact as it goes on. You're talking about creating loss of yards that create long-distance situations. It's everything in football, and as a sophomore, it's very impressive what he's put together so far already.
0: And Berkeley Prep, they're coming off of their bye week. They did not play last week. Their most recent game was a 35-0 victory over Lakewood. That game was a home game. You look at Clearwater Central Catholic, they fell short to Cardinal Mooney. 35 was what they scored. They gave up 47 in their first loss of the year. We're going to hear from head coach Chris Harvey momentarily right here on the pregame show as we get you set for WHNC's high school football game of the week. We're going to continue on live at CCC, a very big kickoff set at 7:30. We'll be right back. Don't go anywhere.
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0: All right, here we are, Chris Mathis, Bobby Cady, live at CCC in what has been a remarkable night in terms of getting set up here at CCC and getting our situated spot that we're in the press box ahead of tonight's opening kickoff. Weather, for the most part, it's overcast, but it's relatively cool out there for a high school football Friday night across the bay and listening area. And it looked like the rain was going to play a huge impact in this game here tonight, but I think we may have dodged it. And worst case scenario, if we do have to face and deal with any kind of rain here tonight in this matchup, knock on wood, it looks as if the lightning and potential delays in that sort, they're further towards the bay and the Gulf, so we should be fine there, which will help make this football game get underway. And you just heard some players to keep your eyes out for and to keep locked in for as this game develops right here at CCC between the Berkeley Prep Buccaneers and the Marauders. We're also going to unveil our keys to the game, and Bobby has those squared away, and I have a good idea. I know what kind of man you are when it comes to football, Bobby. You like fundamentals. What are some keys to the game here tonight for both sides?
1: Well, you must have read my notes from the beginning, because let's start with Berkeley Prep. First one I have written down, sound fundamentals. Do your job. This is a team that, if we just go by the stats and we go by the film thus far this season, maybe not the highlight dynamic players or as many of them that we see for Clearwater. So we have to do our job. This is an experienced head coach, and I fully trust that they will be where they're supposed to be. But that is important. You have to have sound gap integrity. You have to tackle in space. You have to gang tackle. You're going to have to gang tackle this quarterback and these running backs. We're talking about running backs.

0: with, I think four of them have over 38 carries on the year, and you're relying on two guys that have 90% of the carries of your year. So you have to be really sound fundamentally to start this game. You have to limit the explosive plays. You can't make this a track meet. This is a very talented team on the other side. We want ball possession. We want to limit the explosive plays and the chunk plays. A lot of plays under 10-plus yards will bode them well in this game. Number three, we talked about the players of Berkeley Prep. All three of those players that I mentioned are seniors on this team. You need senior leadership in this game. This is the kind of game you hype to your younger players how important it is, how big this moment is, and to take it all in. But also, don't get too high, don't get too low. If you start and they start with an explosive play, the game's not over. You need to be level-headed. And the same for you. If you come out and you light it up right away, hey, don't get too overhyped. Stay in your lane. Stay aggressive. This is a long game. This is a four-quarter game, and we have to be here for every minute of it. Now, if you're looking at Clearwater Central on the other side, you know, limit your mistakes. I think you're the better team so far by the film. I feel like that, but this is why they play the game. This is Friday Night Lights. This is why we're here, you know. This is, for all intents and purposes, a little bit of a rivalry over the past couple years. I think limiting your mistakes and not getting too over-emotional is important. We need to avoid pre-snap penalties. They like to do a lot of motions and jet sweeps, and I've seen too many pre-snap penalties. If you get yourself in long yardage situations, you're shooting yourself in the foot. Keep it simple. Turnovers have to be limited, and, you know, from what I saw, the special teams is an equalizer in this game. Clearwater has had mistakes. They don't have very high punt averages. You know, some three and outs for Berkeley Prep are going to go a long way. And if they get in those situations, you're talking about, you know, 30-yard punts. It's putting you in pretty good field position. Make Cooper Hayes, number 12, the starting quarterback for Berkeley, uncomfortable in this game, okay? You have to make them one-dimensional, and you have to make them rely on Luby Jones the whole game. Don't allow him to get comfortable, because he is going to be more of your pocket passer. You know where he's going to be in the pocket. You got to get that early penetration. And that starts with number three, imposing your will. Impose your will in the trenches. Get through gaps and make this very difficult on number 12, getting settled into a rhythm. Because I'll tell you what, this is a senior with as a four-year starter. He's got plenty of experience. If he gets a couple quick passes to start this game, this can turn into a game very easily, okay? This is not a kid that doesn't know what he's doing. He's got very good accuracy. But if you start to rattle him, gets a little bit more shaky feet, you make them one-dimensional in this game, I think that bodes well for your chances for Clearwater Central.
1: And there you go. Those are our keys to the game ahead of tonight's opening kickoff. We are about 15 minutes away from toe hitting leather right here on WHNZ and, of course, at CCC. As you've got the Marauders getting set to take on the Buccaneers. And I wasn't quite sure, because I think some of this with the fundamentals, and you talk about Berkeley Prep, that could have also been mentioned in last night's broadcast ahead of the Tampa Bay Buccaneers versus the Dallas Cowboys in terms of the fundamentals. You cannot have these penalties. Do not lose composure if there's a big-time player moment. And that game last night shows you that any football game, anything can happen. The Buccaneers of Tampa Bay were an 8.5-point underdog. They took care of the Cowboys last night. The question here tonight in this broadcast, will the Buccaneers of Berkeley Prep be able to beat the Marauders here at home of Clearwater Central? We're going to find out. And this game, I think, truly is going to come down to second half adjustments. A couple of weeks back now, it was technically a calendar month now at this moment, Bobby Cady, in which I was calling the game for Berkeley Prep at home against Tampa Catholic, an hour and a half lightning delay. Kickoff was after 8:30, a later start, absolutely insane. And I noticed that at halftime, the team that made the adjustments that are going to be able to pull away and win a football game was the team that did win. And for that game, for the Buccaneers, it was not Berkeley Prep. They did not make the key adjustments. They're coming off of a bye week. Are you in favor of rust or rest? And how do you view that heading into this game? Look, they had won a game prior to the bye week. They hit the bye. How do you view it, Bobby, at the high school level?
0: I think, you know, depending on the coach, you can look at it both ways. I actually am more intrigued by the Clearwater side of their last week, if I'm Berkeley. That's what worries me. They're coming off of a loss. A good team coming off of a loss is not what you want to face coming off of a bye. Now, that being said, Berkeley's got a chance to fix some things. They did have a lot of momentum going into the bye week, so I don't think that necessarily favors them, but maybe they had some guys that were injured and got back to health and are available for this game. They should be very fresh, But I do worry about a Clearwater team that is a little bit upset that they lost last week. And you're going to get their best shot tonight, because those are always the practices that next week where you fire it up and you have a ramp-up period. You mentioned the Bucs game. The Cowboys are coming off of a big win against the Houston Texans, another loss for the Buccaneers, you know. Mm-hmm. And everyone thinks the Bucs don't have a chance in that game. And where you ride a little bit high and you're not coming off a loss like you did, like the Cowboys were the previous week against the Ravens going to the Texans. And then what did you see? A lapse in fundamentals, stupid penalties, pre-snap penalties, things that shot them in the foot, dropped catches. You know, you get a little complacent when things are going too good sometimes. And the fact that they're coming off of a loss, that scares me if I'm Berkeley and their coach.
1: I see it in your eyes. I wish you guys could see it, but that's what radio is. It's theater of the mind. And Bobby looks like he just saw a ghost. So,
0: yeah, look into my eyes, people.
1: You know what? I don't know. I might have to hit a break here. We're going to find out, though, how the head coach of the Martyrs feel about tonight's game. That is Chris Harvey. That's coming up next right here. WHNC's High School Football Game of the Week, 1250 AM, 105.9 on the FM. We'll be right back.
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1: Here we are, Chris Mathis, once again, WHNC's High School Football Game of the Week, a game in which we are amped up for. Bobby Cady, my color commentator, once again, he is the official FFCA with John Gruden, the Tampa Bay legend, the football guru that it is, and Bobby Cady is his official college football analyst. He's here with me tonight. What a treat. As we all know, everybody loves high school football, especially myself, Bobby, and you listening here on your commute home after a long day at work, a long day, and a long week at work. Unwind a little bit. Tune into high school football, and we've got ourselves a good game in store for you tonight. 5-1 Marauders of Clearwater Central hosting the visiting 3-2 Berkeley Prep Buccaneers, and the Bucs are coming off of a bye week last week. They had some time with legendary head coach Dom Chow to think some things over. How do we get better? How do we win on the road against the Martyrs? On the flip side, for CCC, they're coming off of their first loss of the season. This is a team that is primed to make a deep playoff run, and a team that I feel like wanted to be and expected to be undefeated at this point in the year. Last week, things were changed as Cardinal Mooney took care of them, winning 47-35. It was a game. We're going to talk with head coach Chris Harvey right now. Coach Harvey of CCC and the Martyrs. Big game here tonight, WHNZ. Chris Mathis joined by Coach Chris Harvey of Clearwater Central and the Martyrs. Really good start here, 5-1, a little over the midway point of this season. Unfortunately, coming off of a loss last week, your first loss of the year against Cardinal Mooney. What happened in that game, and what did you tell your team after your first loss, Coach?
4: Well, it's you know, nobody. We're a very highly competitive team, and our guys don't like to lose. But I think sometimes, especially when you're dealing with young people, you sort of want them to learn how to fail forward. And I think that after last week, we saw that we could compete with one of the better teams, the returning state champion in the state of Florida. But more importantly, I mean, we saw that we left a lot of points on the field, a lot of plays on the field. And if we can just continue to improve week by week and clean up those mistakes, that there's very few teams that, you know, we can't compete with on a weekly basis. So we're excited about another week to prepare and sort of follow the process that we like to hang our hat on and see what we can roll through this Friday.
1: Look, this is a very good program. I know a loss isn't the result you wanted, but anything positive that stood out from that game last week?
4: Well, I mean, you know, we if you look at our schedule, we have a, you know, one of the toughest schedules in the area, if not the state of Florida. I mean, we don't duck or dodge anybody. And up to this point, we've really been able to play from the front, you know what I mean? But we knew that there was going to be a game where we would sort of be asked to play from a different standpoint, maybe even play from behind. And we did early. We fell behind by two scores, and our guys just continue to fight, whether it was offense or defense or special teams. When things, you know, when one of those three sides of the ball got an opportunity to make a play to sort of get us back into it, they were able to step up. I mean, our kids play hard. I mean, you don't ever, you know, we may be able to question the schematics or the X and O's of things, but when it comes to effort, they're just a bunch of guys that love to play football and they love to play it the right way. So we were excited to see how they could, you know, show up in that type of atmosphere against that type of team and then fight all the way to the finish.
1: The Buccaneers of Berkeley Prep are marching into the stadium here tonight. Look, they're 3-2. They're a game above 500, but I feel like they've got more talent than 3-2. What do you see from the Bucs?
4: Well, I mean, and this is my 12th year here, and usually we play Berkeley the first game of the year every year, but because now the new district alignment, we ended up moving to week 6 or 7 or whatever week this is. But, you know, any team that's coached by Coach Dom Sile is going to be a well-coached team. They don't do a lot offensively and defensively, but what they do it very fundamentally sound. And, you know, they're going to be where they're supposed to be, and they're going to play with a lot of effort and technique. So I think that's the exciting part about playing a team like Berkeley. And you're right. I mean, they're 3-2, and they, you know, the two games they lost were against Mooney, the team that we just got beat by, and then by Tampa Catholic, another team in our district that's on the up and up. So, like I said, you know, Coach Dom, he does a great job with those guys. They got a lot of, you know, when you got a 4-year starting quarterback that's returning, that's won a state championship, then, you know, you're always going to be in the game. And I think that's the exciting part about this week, with it being our homecoming, with all the people that are going to be on campus to be able to see a game that we usually saw earlier when teams are sort of, you know, just working through the bumps of the preseason. But now to get it to where we're in the middle of the season, you know, we're not a finished product yet, but we're closer to what we normally would be when we play them. So it'll be exciting to see what each of us can, you know, put on the field.
1: Chris Mathis talking with Coach Chris Harvey of the Martyrs, CCC. And when you think about this group and your team, what's the identity of this team when they're playing their best on both sides of the ball?
4: I think, you know, we sort of pride ourselves on physicality and being able to play a physical, you know, hard-fought version of football, whether it be offense, defense, special teams. I think that, you know, we want to be able to run the football offensively. We want to be able to stop the run defensively. And, you know, when you know, CCC and Berkeley get together, that's usually who wins the game, is the one that can, you know, be productive in the run game or stop the run game defensively. So I don't see how that this week will be any different.
1: Very excited for this game here tonight, 12:50 a.m. Of course, 105.9 FM, WHNC, Berkeley Prep, and of course, the team here at home being Clearwater Central Catholic. Give me a few names here for your Martyrs that the audience needs to get familiar with ahead of the game.
4: Well, I think, you know, our starting quarterback, number 3, Chase Barrett, he's a 3-year starter, well, 2.5-year starter. He started off here with us when he replaced Shawnee Newton as quarterback in the state championship game against Shaman Amadonna when he was a sophomore. We sort of run, you know, a 2-quarterback system with him and number 14, Sean Hickey, who's, you know, if there's more of a thrower, more of a runner. I mean, but another offensive player, we got a wide receiver, number 7, Luke Wilson, who I think he scored at least one touchdown every game we played this year. He's an electric little slot receiver that's hard to get on the ground. We have a plethora of running backs from number 20, Melvon Wallace, number 24, Davion Epps, number 23, Peyton Sims, who sort of carried the load offensively in the run game. Senior wide receiver, number 2, Farrell Tillman, has been big for us. Defensively, special teams, and on offense, number 4, Davion Bellums, a kid that just got offered by Notre Dame. He's a 2027 DB. He's electric on all three phases. He had a kickoff return for a touchdown, another kickoff return for 80 yards last week. He caught a 40-yard touchdown pass and threw a 40-yard touchdown pass. So he had a big week last week. Our starting Mike linebacker is Kari Williams. He's probably one of the top, you know, 4 or 5 tacklers in the entire county. Big physical kid. We got a defensive tackle, number 52, Naeem Jefferson, who's got, you know, half a dozen sacks and, you know, 40, 50 tackles from the interior defensive line position. So we got a bunch of players that have done a lot of good things for us this year, and we're excited to see what the rest of the year can bring.
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1: Chris Mathis here, Bobby Cady. Once again, we're going to do about 30 seconds here before we get this game underway on WHNZ. It is Berkeley Prep, the Buccaneers, and of course, CCC getting set for the coin toss in this one. Marauders are going to try to hopefully get the football here. I got it right, Bob?
0: That's right.
1: Marauders. All right, cool. We're getting this thing down as we have both teams meeting here at the midfield logo as they're going to do the coin toss. We're going to take one more quick commercial break as we get set here for WHNZ's High School Football Game of the Week.
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1: Here we are, Chris Mathis, Bobby Cady at Clearwater Central High School. Our game of the week, and it is getting hype. We've got ourselves quite the atmosphere here tonight, just like the last game that Bobby and I had called a couple of weeks ago now at this point at Plant High School. This game has a very similar feel as CCC coming off of their first loss of the year, losing last week 47-35 against Cardinal Mooney. Berkeley Prep went into their bye week having won a game before the bye week. They're 3-2. The Buccaneers trying to get back in the win column. They're going to receive the opening kickoff here tonight, Bobby, and hopefully find a way to score early. I think they need to.
0: Yeah, this is going to be an exciting game. I'm really pumped about it. Looks like they're going to be taking the ball first. Start and dominate that run game immediately with Luby Jones and settle your quarterback in. Maybe some quick passes. And take advantage of these special teams, too. This is going to be a big deal tonight. Let's see how far this kicker is going to kick it. It was a lot of pooch in his earlier games. The punts weren't very far. Special teams is where you got to capitalize with field position early.
1: And here we go as we get set for opening kickoff. Back deep to return, Dallas Marcus of the Buccaneers. He's a junior. He's a speedster. He's a smaller guy. I've seen him play. We saw it against Tampa Catholic a month ago. This guy is a playmaker on special teams, and the crowd is getting up. We do have a stoppage before the opening kickoff as the referee will walk out to the 40-yard line. Not sure what he sees, but he is trotting his way out there, Bobby. And this opening kickoff and the excitement will have to wait just about 10 more seconds as now he back trots to the far sideline, and we're going to get this football game underway from CCC. 12 minutes in the first quarter are now officially underway and is returnable at the 15-yard line. Returned by the big man, number 7, Dylan Henderson, who gets near the 34-yard line. And that's where Berkeley Prep will have the football, first and 10 from their own 34-yard line.
0: That's what we were talking about, Chris. You know, the kick barely made it past the 20. You get some good field position to start. You're looking at the CCC 34-yard line. Hey, it's not a bad start.
1: And we do know quarterback Cooper Hayes, a quarterback I witnessed a couple of weeks ago. It took him a little while to get things situated offensively, to find his momentum and groove through the air. At number 12, that is Cooper Hayes, the senior. The running back, Luby Jones, accounts for nearly 60% of their offense. I think that's a fair guesstimate here. And he's going to be back there in the backfield. I formation now, first and 10 from the 34-yard line. Here's the give to Luby Jones. Jones up the gut, inside zone. He's going to push his way forward and carry the pile with him. He's going to get 3 yards on the play. First play from scrimmage, gain of 3.
0: Yeah, that's an important start for Berkeley Prep. They showed a lot of physicality from their offensive line. Got some good carry. It wasn't a huge hole, and all they did was push forward and got positive solid yardage, 4-yard gain. And that's what you're doing. You're setting up that run for that play action later on.
1: Second and 6 now. Ball at their 38-yard line. Working right to left. They're decked out in all white. They do have what looks to be a very dark black navy helmet that they're rocking with. Is Berkeley Prep. Second and 6. The snap to give right back to Luby Jones. Jones hits the hole hard, runs uphill to the 46-yard line. He's got the first down of tonight's football game. 53 seconds into this one.
0: Yeah, he's got a phenomenal pad level as he runs through those gaps. That's what gives him that extra drive, that extra 1 or 2 yards. Actually, but he probably wasn't touched for the first 5 or 6, so incredible start for Berkeley Prep. Once again, setting up a future play action pass.
1: And you mentioned they are moving that line of scrimmage relatively easy, a lot easier than what I expected coming into this football game. First and 10 on 46-yard line, just 4 yards to go to get across midfield into enemy territory. 10:43 to go, opening quarter. And here is Cooper Hayes. The snapper Hayes, give it right back to Jones. Jones met at the line of scrimmage. He will gain a yard on the play. Luby Jones, a patient runner. We saw right there, he does gain 1. Nice job there standing tall defensively for the Martyrs defense.
0: Yeah, you saw a lot quicker penetration from the gap, from the 3 technique on that one, and that blew the play up in the backfield. That's a lot more ideal for Clearwater Central.
1: And they do have momentum going, and as you mentioned, Clearwater Central coming into this game, a very good defense. They're looking to have a stand tall situation right here early in this game to try to silence this offense of Berkeley Prep. Once more, here they go. Berkeley Prep, 2nd down 9. As now you've got Cooper Hayes going to take the snap, and they're going to do a fake. They're going to find a receiver here at the 47-yard line who makes the catch, gets down to the 42-yard line. That's hauled in by a guy that's name is Max Taken, who picks up a 1st down. Nice job there, play action pass. You were talking about setting that up, Bobby. They did just that, picking up their 2nd 1st down here on the opening drive.
0: Yeah, you start with 3 positive rushing plays to start the game, and what does that do? That brings those linebackers up, and you see some space and coverage from a kid that doesn't have a ton of production on the season, but he's wide open in the flat because of that power of the running game in the first 3 plays.
1: Yeah, that was Max Taken, the senior, a do-it-all guy, utility player, linebacker, tight end, fullback, 1st and 10 once more. I do know they have a solid back as well in Matty White, number 22. They're going to give it no. Play action pass. They're going to find Matty White at the 40-yard line. Matty White tries to stiff-arm a man into the ground. He does so. Gets down to the 35-yard line. Solid gain of 8 yards there. Matty White with a huge play to help set up this offense and a very short situation on 3rd down.
0: I mean, they look like a well-oiled machine to start this game. Everything that we talked about at the beginning, they're establishing. You run a little boot there. The quarterback, who's a 4-year senior, looks calm and composed, finds his running back out in a sprint flat. Very nice play, and everything's been positive up into this part. You haven't seen any penalties. You've seen everything from under center.
1: You sure have, and I apologize. It is 2nd and 2 now from the 34-yard line. 2nd and 2 from the Marauders' 34-yard line, and now Berkeley Prep will get set. Here's the snap. Berkeley Prep, give it to Luby Jones. Jones runs into his own offensive lineman, is met there at the line of scrimmage. May have got a yard, surprisingly. We'll bring up third down and one for Luby Jones. 8:54 to go here. A solid 3 minutes and some change chewed off the clock as the Buccaneers trying to pick up a third down here. A very critical situation here, Bobby.
0: Yeah, you've got a lot of options available, because if you don't get this here, I don't know if you're going to kick a field goal with your special team situation. So look at this as two plays that you have here, and it's less than a yard on third down. A lot of different things you can do here. You could even take a shot. We talked about number seven, and how big of a playmaker he is, but they go heavy package to start this. He's not even on the field right now.
1: Here we go, third and one from the 33. Buccaneers going to take the snap, give it to Jones. Luby Jones to the 25-20. Two guys to beat, 15-10. Spends his way inside the 8-yard line, wrestled down near the 6-yard line. Gain of 27 yards for Luby Jones on third and one.
0: Yeah, they had a big package in on that one. It was about 13 personnel. You saw two big guys, two offensive linemen lined in the backfield, used it as fullbacks, and they just ran a little stretch draw play, and no one was out there for Clearwater Central.
1: Heck of a play. Nice job there by Luby Jones. Again, you talk about his pad level. He does run very upright, got good vision too. You saw the speed around the outside, help setting up a first and goal from the 6-yard line. The Buccaneers are moving the football down the field here against CCC. 7:48 to go. Clock still dwindling down in the first quarter. Opening drive of this football game. Hayes to give to Luby Jones. Jones cuts inside, and he's going to get 2 or 3 yards, bringing up second and goal from the 3-yard line for the Buccaneers.
0: Yeah, nothing wrong with this at all. You're still getting positive yard. You're still moving forward. We're talking about 4.5 minutes gone off the clock already that you possess the ball, and you have an explosive offense on the other side of the field. That's a good way to limit them early.
1: Yeah, it looks good. A lot better than what I saw a month ago. This Buccaneer football team looks more like they are truly in midseason form, like any good football team should be. 3-2 coming off of a bye week. They are fresh. It's showing right now, second and goal from the 3-yard line. Again, a heavy package once more, as they will throw number 50, Chase Garris, out there as well at fullback. Here's a snap. Give it to number 22, Matty White. Ball came out in the end zone. Ball came out. What is the call?
9: They're going to call it a touchback.
1: Oh, my goodness. Matty White had what would be a touchdown. It looked. I didn't see if a helmet came in, knocked the ball loose, went back into the back of the end zone. Touchback. No way. You talk about momentum, Bobby. That is the opposite of good momentum.
0: They're going to reverse this. They're going to call it a touchdown.
1: And it is a touchdown for Matty White.
0: I'm going to tell you, Chris, when I saw it, and I know we're at the 50, I felt he was in. I felt he was in the end zone. That's the right call. I think they got together and made the right call on that one. That, I mean, huge momentum play. I mean, that kid comes up and he makes a tackle when it looks like there's not much there. And if that is a touchback, huge swing. But thankfully, oh, they are going to give a touchback.
1: It'll be just a touchback.
0: They are going to give a touchback. I don't know why this ref came.
1: Why? The referee touchdown. Did signal a yeah. touchdown.
0: That is interesting.
1: Wow. All right. Here we go. Huge as momentum. CCC will take over with their first offensive drive of the football game. Give it to the tailback, who's shifty, gets up to the 25-yard line. And this is a man who's put up some numbers this season so far for the Marauders. As we try to adjust here, gain of 5 there after that first play. So, again, what was a huge shift of momentum early? We witnessed that on the first drive of the ballgame. 6:30 to go, and now it's Barrett and at quarterback, a bigger quarterback. The senior takes a snap, going to give it right back to his running back, who's going to run hard up the gut. He's going to gain 3 yards there. That's Barrett giving the ball to the lead back, wearing 24. Davion Epps. So they have a plethora of backs. You mentioned 4 different backs, I believe, with 38 carries in that vicinity. We're witnessing it here. Third down and 2 now for the Marauders early in the first quarter, their first drive of the football game.
0: Yeah, Epps is going to be a little bit shiftier of a back, a little change of pace back. They use him immediately to start the game. Give themselves a very third and manageable to start this game. I mean, we can't talk about how huge that call was, Chris.
1: That is a game-shifting play, and one in which the Buccaneers were hopeful they would shock this team on the road, but they were unable to do so. Here's the snap. Give it to the fullback, who's going to get near McLean Spain's going to get the first down at the 30-yard line. That's a first down for the Marauders, their first down of tonight's football game with 5:33 to go. Again, now it's about them setting the tone. We do have a stoppage in play here. We're going to stick with it right here, 5:34 to go. Again, a moment where I cannot believe what just happened and what we just witnessed on second and goal from the 3-yard line.
0: Yeah, to give the listener an idea of what we saw, it was going to be one-on-one to the outside, and it looked like if the running back just establishes momentum and pushes him forward, he's into the end zone. He dives instead. The defender goes low, gets his helmet on the ball. The ball pops out. Now, from our angle, I really thought he crossed the goal line. That ref is right on that pylon, so I could be incorrect. They don't have the instant replay in high school. We don't have the luxury of such equipment right here in high school. But at the same time, regardless of what actually did happen on the play, you can't lose the ball there in that situation. It is such a momentum shift in these games where you are the underdog on the road facing a very angry team already, and you came out looking dominant, and to have that happen is deflating.
1: And I don't know. I'd imagine a helmet got in on the ball, knocked it loose out of Matty White's hands. What had a sure touchdown is instead going the other way. It's first down and 10, the snap and around, and they're going to work up to the 35-yard line. That's the star receiver who's called in motion, who's going to get 5 to 6 yards. Big-time play there offensively for the Marauders.
0: Yeah, you're going to see a lot of those sweeps, and they're going to try to get you moving one way. They're going to set that play up later, and you're going to see big Chase Barrett hold on to the ball and go the different direction later on in this game. That play perfectly set up.
1: Yeah, it was. John Curry, the receiver in motion, not one that I had on the sheet to be on the lookout for. Here's the snap to give once again, and it is Epps who's going to pick up a first down near the 50. They're going to mark him down at the 47-yard line. First down still on their side of the football field. Berkeley's defense has to make a play and try to limit something from happening here because, again, a given drive that should have been an opening drive, touchdown for the Buccaneers, instead goes the other way. First and 10 now, 5:02 to go, first quarter of play. The snap, quarterback keeper, it is Barrett. Barrett's going to run hard down to the 45-yard line. My goodness, you mentioned his size. You see it as he's running.
0: Oh, yeah.
1: He makes it look easy. Gain of 8 on that carry.
0: Yeah, what's scary about this so far for Berkeley Prep is these players are coming in chunks like we talked about at the beginning of the game, and you got to limit those. They're not getting early penetration. To Clearwater Central's credit, they are establishing that line of scrimmage, and players aren't even getting touched until 7 yards down the field.
1: Barrett, the quarterback, he's in the gun. He's got his tailback to his right side. That's Epps. Give it to Epps. Epps swallowed and met up right at the line of scrimmage. Great job defensively by the Buccaneers' defensive front. And that charge was led by number 80 there, the Buccaneers. He was in on that. That being Caleb Weaver helped lead that stop and now forces a third down and 2 for the Marauders. 4:07 to go. First quarter still scoreless here on WHNZ's High School Football Game of the Week.
0: Similar situation to what Berkeley faced earlier with a short yardage third down here where chances are they're going to go for it on fourth down if they don't get it, if they get any kind of positive yardage here.
1: Third down and 2. And now they're going to put the other quarterback in. They're going to give it to what looks to be the quarterback. Swallowed up. Yeah, I said that. They moved the quarterback to running back. Hand off to him. He loses 2 and now brings up a fourth down. What do you do if you're CCC? A huge stop there on third down by the Buccaneers. It's now fourth down and 3, Bobby. Are you still open to keeping the offense out on the field? It looks like they are.
0: I am. And I'm not even making this too complicated. I'm keeping it in number 3's hand. They actually have the other quarterback out. They're going from the I formation again. I don't know if I'd go this path, but we'll see what happens.
1: Sean Hickey in at quarterback. They've got the other running back. It's Baird. Baird's running hard downfield, downhill, runs over a guy at the 38-yard line. He's got a first down. That is the starting quarterback move to tailback. You bring in the backup quarterback, Hickey, to hand the ball off, and the initial starting quarterback picks up the first down on the ground, gain of 6.
0: Yeah, we were talking pregame off mic about their offensive play, and they're going to utilize 2 quarterbacks throughout the night.
1: And we witnessed that there. We've seen it so far on this drive. 2 different plays. Now they're rocking with Barrett again. Barrett's going to give to the tailback, and Wallace is going to get a gain of 4, maybe a short 5. 2:43 to go, first quarter of play, as CCC is starting to find some momentum. Even after facing a fourth down, they can get an extra man on the field here if they get the snap off. They do. They had too many men on the field. The ref's going to call it. Here's the give up the gut. Running back's going to get to the 30-yard line, make it the 29-yard line. Too many men on the field there for Berkeley Prep. Head ref's going to see that every time.
0: You talk about heady play by Clearwater Central. You know, running a little tempo there, which they haven't done so far. A little change of pace. I like that at the beginning of a game. They get a free penalty out of it. Let's see if they accept it or decline it as we have a player down on the field.
1: We sure do. We're going to use this to take our first time out here at WHNC's High School Football Game of the Week.
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1: Back here at WHNC High School Football Game of the Week in Clearwater. We did just have a play ran. Usually it's 60 seconds when you have a stoppage to play at the high school level. That was more like 42 seconds. We're back, though. Chris Mathis, Bobby Cady. 2:13 to go here at CCC. We do have a situation in which the Marauders are facing a second and one. The snap, give it to the tailback, who's going to run hard down inside the 15-yard line near the 10-yard line. They have a plethora of backs here. You're seeing them have their way right now with the ground game, Bobby.
0: Yeah, it doesn't matter who it is getting the ball right now. They're getting great gap penetration and making this team look like they're not even out there right now.
1: Wallace with the give, but there's a false start. This is a penalty on the Marauders. This will push them back with a minute 53 to go, first quarter. Replay a first down. Move them back five.
0: Yeah, got to avoid the pre-snap penalties. That's what you can't have here. You know, everything that's going wrong for Berkeley right now after that turnover, the good news is you got a 0-0 ball game, and we're nearing the end of the first quarter. This is not the worst game script in the world for you. You would have liked to have scored there, but, hey, make a stop here. Who knows?
1: And here we go. It is once again first down and goal from the 14. High snap, quarterback keeper. That's Barrett. Barrett's going to keep it, get a yard. Second and goal from the 13-yard line for the Marauders. A minute 26 to go.
0: Yeah, you got Chase Barrett down on the field a little bit right now. He went down awkwardly.
1: We will take one more quick timeout here at WHNZ.
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1: Back here, WHNC, after the injury timeout, Barrett did make his way off the field. He was hobbling, so now you got a quarterback change. It is Hickey. Hickey's going to get thrown down, and he is dropped. Big-time play, and there's a flag coming in late for what was a check. Did you see that, Bobby? Looks like it's going to be a penalty on the Buccaneers. What would have been a great stop.
0: Oh, yeah, that's huge.
1: Was it a face mask?
0: I don't know if they're going to call it. His helmet came off, but it looked like he got under the helmet, so I'm not sure if that's – they would have had to have called it a face mask for it to be a penalty. Once again, these miscues by Berkeley Prep killing them, because it's a huge play in the backfield, going to force a long third down and goal situation. Now you give him a free first down.
1: Yeah, and sometimes you can't tell if it was just the face mask or if it was the shoulder check after as the quarterback was walking your way, as he did do that. A minute five to go, first quarter, still scoreless here. Chris Mathis, Bobby Cady on the call. It is second and goal. They're going to move it to first and goal now after that penalty. We're waiting to see where the ball is moved to following that conduct penalty on the Berkeley Prep Buccaneers. That is a very costly one, as now the momentum goes right back in the hands of the Marauders, and they're without their starting quarterback, Barrett. They do have a change at quarterback, and they have a couple of guys that they can use in the backfield here, Bobby.
0: Yeah, they actually did call that a face mask penalty. I mean, the good news is this quarterback has plenty of experience with the system that they run, so it's not like he is unfamiliar with running this offense.
1: It is Sean Hickey under center. Hickey's going to give it to the lead back. Right up the gut, untouched, runs over him in, and he's into the end zone. Touchdown, Peyton Sims gives our first touchdown of tonight's broadcast with 52 seconds remaining. First quarter of play, as now CCC goes up 6-0. The Marauders up over the Buccaneers. Right up the gut, had to run over a guy at the one-yard line, and he did that, Bobby.
0: Yeah. I love the way this kid runs. Out of all their running backs, and maybe the most underutilized, in my opinion, is Sims. Runs with great pad level, and he's quick. He's not too big, low to the ground, hard to see, and that was a lot of credit to the offensive line also.
1: Extra point try after the touchdown is up, and that is also good. We're going to stick with it here. 52.6 seconds to go here. First quarter of play, as we did have a quarterback injury. He's up. He's moving relatively quickly here. That is Chase Barrett, number three, big quarterback. The senior listed at 6 foot tall, 220. He's here on the far sideline trying to test that ankle out a little bit after being injured just to play prior. He's moving, though. We'll see how that situation unfolds as the game develops here. But they do have a 7-0 lead, Bobby. Now you're in a tight spot because the Bucs realize there's pressure on them. You're on the road. It's homecoming night here at CCC. You're going to feel a little bit of pressure. And if something crazy happens here on this next drive and you're unable to score points of any kind, I think you're going to see and start to feel a little doubt creep in for Berkeley Prep.
0: Yeah, that's where that senior leadership comes into play. That can't happen either way. It can't happen on this drive either. I mean, they moved the ball up and down the field very easily on the last drive. They got to take that as a positive, yes. You can't change what happened in the past with that fumble. You can't take the referee's call back. You have to play the game the way it is. But right now, you are still very much in this game as we're winding down here in the first quarter.
1: Here we go. Kickoff following the touchdown. Back deep to return. A speedster who I think can be a difference maker in this game. It is Dallas Marcus. They're going to not kick to him. They're going to kick it to Luby Jones instead. Jones gets near the 30-yard line, still fighting his way forward near the 32-yard line, officially marked at the 31-yard line. And this is where the Buccaneer offense that had all the momentum in the world to start this game, any and every type of play they wanted, whether it be a first down, second, third, or even a fourth down conversion, they had it, Bobby. They got a first and 10 now from their own 31.
0: Yeah, you just got to be encouraging that huddle. Make sure these guys know, hey, let's go do what we did last time, except hold on to the ball when we get into the end zone. Not a lot has to change here. You don't have to feel like you're out of this game when you had such a dominant start on offense.
1: Let's see what Cooper Hayes does. The senior quarterback has only thrown two passes here tonight. That's all he's had to do because Luby Jones and Matty White have led the charge out of the backfield, headlined by the senior running back, number eight, Luby Jones. Once more, Matty White back there at fullback. Luby Jones back there at tailback. The snap, give it to Luby Jones. Jones going to try to work his way outside to the left side, push his way forward. He's going to get 5, maybe 6 yards there on what could have been a gain of maybe just 3 there, Bobby. Nice job by Luby.
0: Yeah, more under center, more power football. Got your fullback in motion. You're going to knock over some of these defensive linemen. I like what they're doing.
1: Second and 4 now. They do have it at their own 37, make it the 38-yard line. Second and 4, 17 seconds remaining, and the clock is dwindling down. The offense of the Buccaneers looks like they're okay with letting this clock run out, as will we right here on WHNZ. The Marauders lead the Buccaneers 7-0 as we get set for the second quarter of action. We'll be right back here. Chris Mathis and Bobby Cady.
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1: Back here on the call, Chris Mathis, Bobby Cady. We flip fields here, second quarter play. Buccaneers have it second and four from their 38-yard line. They trail this game by one score, 7-0 at CCC. Here's the snap. Give it to Luby Jones. Jones going to backstep up to the 45, downhill across the 50-yard line. That could be a horse. It looked like a horse collar. No call. Tackle made at the 44-yard line. I thought that was a horse collar, but hey, that was no call. He does get the first down as it is. You're across midfield down to the 44-yard line. They have some juice going here.
0: I mean, we look at the calls that have happened so far. It didn't look like a fumble in the back of the end zone. They get a face mask on where I thought the helmet just popped off, and they end up scoring on that play, and then no horse collar right in front of our eyes. You have to understand, though, that's going to be the ebbs and flows in a football game, and you must get over it.
1: Exactly right. Brings up first and 10 now from the 44 of the Marauders, and now the Bucs offense trying to pace and figure things out and find a way to put up their first touchdown of the ball game. They've got to drive it 44 yards here on this drive, the second drive of the ball game for this Bucs offense. That's right, a quarter into the game, they're just now on their second drive. They're going to have to take a timeout. They saw the play clock was at one. They burned the timeout to avoid the delay of game. Nice job there by your senior quarterback to recognize, hey, I've got to burn a timeout here. Their first timeout of the three and a half.
0: I'm going to be honest. I know he hasn't thrown the ball a ton, but we talked about Cooper Hayes at the beginning of this game, you know, and you see the experience even from the booth when you watch these games. The body language he had when the first quarter was winding down, it could have been terrible, but what was he doing? He was high-fiving the guys on their way off the field. He calls a timeout instead of having a lost play. You haven't seen a lot, other than the fumble that they called, that was a big change in the game. Other than that, you haven't seen a lot of miscues, no pre-snap things, nothing flagrant, nothing that really has cost them in a way of not thinking. So you like to see that from your senior leadership, and I've been impressed with Cooper Hayes so far.
1: He's done a good job. They're led by Dom Chow, legendary head football coach there at Berkeley Prep. He's in the Hall of Fame for a reason. First and 10 now from their 44. Back to action here from the Marauders' 44-yard line. And here's Cooper Hayes as the offensive line gets set.
0: Play action.
1: Snap, play action, pass, find his man, Matty White. That's going to be an OPI on Matty White. Little bit of miscommunication there by both quarterback and Matty White. I don't know if White was expecting the football.
0: They might call that defensive, just based on he's.
1: Really?
0: The defender wasn't standing there.
1: That's true. Just the route was not crisp.
0: It wasn't. It didn't seem like they were on the same page.
1: You're right. Wow, defensive pass interference on the Marauders. That's huge for the Buccaneers offense.
0: The only reason I knew that from the beginning, Chris, was because the defender didn't get his head around, and he's running as well, and he ran right into him. Now, it was a miscommunication on the route and the quarterback and his receiver, and that's I get that part of it, but still, as a defender, you got to get your head around. And if you do have your head around, you also have to know where the offensive player is, and you can't just run into him.
1: That's a very good point. That's why we have you here. That's Bobby Cady, the college football analyst of FFCA, here with me tonight on the call. 11 minutes, 1 second to go, first half of play. If you're just joining us, it's the Berkeley Prep Buccaneers at Clearwater Central Marauders. Here we go. First and 10 from the 29-yard line. Bucks trying to find some momentum after the free penalty gives them a first down. They give to Luby Jones. Jones going to get down near the 23-yard line. Nice gain for Luby. You look at this offense. We're still waiting for them to unroll and figure out more plays in the offensive playbook because we're looking at a Bobby. It's give to this guy. Give to Luby. Luby, Luby. Little Matty White here and there. A little pizzazz. You haven't seen much else from this Buccaneer offense.
0: Yeah, Luby Jones, if he's a Madden character, he's a 99 in endurance. I tell you what, there cannot be much left tread on the tires with how many carries they give him this season.
1: Yeah, he does touch the football a lot. He also plays special teams. He plays defense.
0: It's productive.
1: He does it all. This is Mr. Do-It-All. They're going to give it to him again. Luby Jones, he's just got this burst. He's got a good vision, too. He's going to pick up a first down to the 19-yard line. He gets 6. He needed 5. They're going to give him 6 yards.
0: Yeah, it's going to be a first down. You know, for being a 6-foot running back, you think 6 foot as a football player isn't that big. That's actually decently tall for a running back, especially at the high school level. I really love his pad level and how skinny he gets in the hole because the holes aren't